0: 1.4 seconds adrift. Nick Tandy and Harry King have not been 1.4 seconds adrift of anything ever. Then we've got Robert Wickens in the DXDT Racing Corvette with a 13 Autosport. Matt Bell driven car behind them. That's GTD 11th and 12th. And Callum Ilott for Wright Motorsports. The other Porsche not doing well either today. The number 120 in 20th position. That's the full rundown. Thanks for being with us. Next time we see these cars, we will be qualifying. We'll have it in sound and vision for you, whether you're here in the States or further afield. My great thanks to Arjuna Kankapardi as our driver did. Database informed pit lane reporter alongside me here in the Ford Racing Global Broadcast Centre was Ryan Marine, and a big thank you to Kerry up in London and to all of the techs in Concord for working through that session with us. We'll speak to you later on. Don't go too far away. The action comes fast and furious on Super Saturday here at VIR.
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0: I feel like an infomercial on one of the TV channels late at night. But wait, there's more. We've already had a cracking Saturday with practice, qualifying, races. And we're going to go qualifying now for Sunday's main race, the Michelin GT Challenge at VIR. It's the next round of the IMSA WeatherTech Sports Car Championship. Just two 15-minute sessions because Michelin GT Challenge at VIR means we have GTD and to come in a moment, GTD Pro. So settle back and enjoy. Switch over the TV if you can. Let's go qualifying.
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0: And it's a very, very warm welcome along in every sense of the word to the Michelin GT Challenge in VIR. Qualifying coming up for GTD and GTD Pro. We're just outside of Danville, Virginia. Lovely part of the world, by the way. 3.25 miles of some of the best and most challenging tarmac anywhere in the United States, which probably means anywhere in the world for a circuit of this size and length, and the surroundings add an awful lot to it as well. The horseshoe at turn one has been our action area number one, but also things going on going into and coming out of turn 12 in qualifying for some of the other classes yesterday. Always keep an eye out at the top of the roller coaster at turn 14 and turn 17, what's called Hogpen, coming down the hill. It's kind of keep changing changing the camber and the caster of the road and all of that sort of thing. We are at Virginia International Raceway. We have 10 GTD Pros to come, but first we'll start with the 13 GTDs. The weather, stupendous. 86 Fahrenheit in the air, 118 Fahrenheit on the track. That, if you like, is, 30 Celsius in the air and 48 Celsius on the track. Inside the Ford Racing Global Broadcast Centre, I'm John Hindhoff. I'm also John Hindhoff when I'm not in the Ford Racing Global Broadcast Centre, to be honest. And joining me is Ryan Marine. Two short, sharp 15-minute sessions for the green-plated cars first, Ryan. The GTDs, 13 of them. If anybody said they couldn't get a clear piece of track, I'm going to be mightily disappointed. What times are we looking for, and who are the form drivers and teams?
2: Well, if we look at track records for GTD and GTD Pro, which again, it's effectively the same platform of car, both are GT3 based classes, but the GTD class qualifying record is a 143.3. Now, I'm not sure we've seen anything this weekend that tells us we're going to be threatening track records here today in qualifying, but I would love to be proven wrong, so we'll track that as we go. GTD Pro, by the way, the track record is a 143.2, so a low 43, and you're definitely in the ballpark. Frankly, I think anything in the 43s would be enough to have a good starting position, because the best times that we've seen so far this weekend are in the 45s. Pretty much every best time was set in session two. The very best time we've seen so far belongs to a GTD class car, Danny Formal, Wayne Taylor Racing, and their Lamborghini Huracan, a 145.591. That's the benchmark time of the two practice sessions so far, but now everyone's on low fuel. We have a limited number of cars on track here as we split the two classes for the first time this weekend, so let's see what kind of ultimate pace is out there.
0: And Arjuna Kankapati is our driver database informed pit lane report. GTDs go out there first. We'll give you the drivers as soon as we can. They don't have to submit them beforehand. What's the storylines as we come into this 15 minutes of qualifying for the green number plated cars, Arjuna?
3: Well, John, I think really we have to look back to the end of Road America, where the championship leading Heart of Racing team got a penalty, and it's put them slightly on the back foot as we head into these final three rounds of the championship. We always like it when it's tight at the front. 45 points covering four teams, and we always talk about track position, John, but maybe for multiple reasons in these next three rounds of the championship. Pole position, 35 points, could end up being the difference when we make our way to Road Atlanta after the end of 10 hours of racing. based on what we saw last year, remember Dragon Speed in GTD Pro as Albert Costa tried to take the fight to the manufacturer-backed teams in that class? Qualifying points might have made a difference if things had gone slightly differently at the conclusion of Petit Le Mans. You've got to get every point you can on your road to the end of the season.
0: It's a fair point, isn't it, Ryan? Because when you look at points for pole position, that is, you know, that's potentially a difference in position on track in terms of what you can earn for pole positions. And some of the gaps, like we've just had Michelin Pilot Challenge, some of the gaps there are so tight that a pole position win could swap over championship positions. And it's not that much different here in the IMSA WeatherTech Sports Car Championship. Green flag, by the way.
2: If anything, it's tighter because the top four in both classes separated by under 100 points. And in GTD, the top four are separated by just 45 points. It's remarkably close. And when we talk qualifying points, you divide what that position would pay in a race by a factor of 10. So a race win is 350 points. That means a pole is 35. Second in a race is 320 points. Second place is 32. So there's a three-point differential between a pole and second. But where it really starts to add up is if you have a good day, score maximum points, and your rivals qualify down the order. Let's say a 10th place result compared to a 1st place result in qualifying, that's 14 points. The difference between 1st and 2nd right now in GTD Pro is 15 points. So that's almost enough to eliminate that margin altogether. That's how important these qualifying points can be.
0: We also in GTD have to keep an eye on the Bobby Aitken Award as well. That is for the best positioned non-pro driver, and that brings with it at the end of the season, it's a season-long championship, and for the end of the season that brings with it the I call it priceless, it sort of is though, isn't it, with so many people want to go to Le Mans nowadays. It is an automatic entry to Le Mans 2027. How is that stacking up at the moment? Who are the main protagonists?
2: It's pretty tight there as well. Ori Fadani has a 10-point lead over Brendan Uribe for that Aitken Award. And Sheena Monk is the only other full-season entrant. She sits quite a ways back at this point, 150 points. So I think it really is going to come down, as it has each of the last 3 years, to Fadani and Uribe going head-to-head. One thing that should be noted, though, for the Aitken Award, there are no qualifying points on offer,
0: yes,
2: and that's
0: correct,
2: because it's not a requirement in GTD to qualify your bronze driver. That is different from the similar award, the Truman Award, that goes to LMP2 bronze graded drivers. In LMP2, you're required to qualify your bronze, so qualifying points do factor into the Truman Award, but as I mentioned, not so for the Aitken Award.
0: We've already had a penalty for Sheena Monk. She was 4 kilometres over the speed limit, so she'll have to come back through for a drive-through. Let me give you some drivers before they start coming round. In number order, the number 12, Vassar Sullivan, Lexus RCF, is Aaron Telix. Ori Fadani in the number 13 Autosport Black Chevy Corvette. Sheena Monk in the number 16 Myers Riley Motorsports car. That car was in the wars earlier on, but did get fixed. That Mustang GT3. Didi Barrichello in the 27 Harter Racing Aston Martin Vantage. Lorenzo Patrese in the blue, white and silver Conquest Racing number 34 Ferrari 296. Mason Felipe, DXDT Corvette Chevrolet. That's a 36 car, the blue sort of gold car. Danny Formal in the black Lamborghini Huracan, the number 45 from Wayne Taylor Racing. Winwood Racing, yes, Russell Ward's just gone out in the dark blue and black AMG, number 57. Jake Walker, Gradient Racing, the silver bullet. That's the 66 car. Brendan Uribe for Inception Racing, the bright yellow Ferrari 81. Casper Stevenson's Dragon Speed in the Evel Knievel Stars and Stripes leathers colours. Patrick Gallagher for Turner Motorsport, yellow and blue BMW number 96. Adam Adelson in the dark green and yellow Wright Motorsports number 120 Porsche. That is your baker's dozen, actually. 13. One for Luke. Didi Barrichello straight to the top with a 47.6. It's considerably hotter than we had earlier on today when these guys did their qualifying simulations. Where should we be and what will this heat do to the qualifying times, Ryan?
2: Well, I don't think it'll do the teams and drivers any favors in terms of finding pace. So, as I said earlier, I don't think that track records are likely to fall here today. And actually, both of the track records have stood for several years at this point. Interestingly, one of the racetrack records, I think it's the GTD record, it stood here since 2019. So there are quite a few long-standing track records at VIR for whatever reason. Again, as far as target lap times are concerned, we've seen mid-45s as the fastest lap so far through the practice sessions. I would imagine we could reach or perhaps surpass that. The benchmark time to this point, again, Danny Formal, a 145.5. That was set in practice number two. And I suspect the pole is going to be a little bit quicker than that.
0: Already down to a 46.2. Russell Ward, we know how quick he is. He's set outright fastest times in qualifying at places like Road America, where we were last time out. That Mercedes for Winward Racing with a 146.270. He's three-quarter of a second better than Jake Walker for Gradient Racing. That's a good time for Jake, 47 flat. That car, that Ford Mustang, quite on the pace earlier on. And to the top, Aaron Tielitz. There's your 45, Ryan, straight away, 45.2. Lorenzo Patrese goes
2: okay,
0: even
2: so that is
0: a
2: now
0: tad quicker.
2: Yeah, that is now the fastest time that we've seen Barrichello and Patrese. They're both in the 45.2, so maybe a 44 is in play. That came pretty early in the session here, just 11 thousandths of a second, to your point, between those top two. That is fantastic stuff from two strong, up-and-coming second-generation drivers. How about this? A Patrese against a Barrichello. Where have we heard that before?
0: You beat me to it, young Mr. Marine. Very good. Very good indeed. Then a Tielitz, Gallagher, a Tielitz award, a Walker, a Felipe, an Adelson, a Fadani, and a Formal for your top 10. But certainly the second half of that are still getting up to pace. It is a measure of drivers like Lorenzo Patrese and Didi Barrichello, still relatively early on in their sports cars and GT career, Ryan, that on their third lap, i.e. their first proper flying lap, out of the pits, preparation lap, get your tyre temps up, and then basically rip off a quick lap. And they have both been able to do that within the blink of an eye of each other, 0.011 of a second, and they're still half a second quicker than Russell Ward, who is no slouch in these cars.
2: No, definitely not. His averages, there's a service called the B-Pillar that puts all that bunch of this stuff together, and it's great for stat nerds like us, but his averages from the Road America round were just exceptional. Russell has stepped up his game tremendously in the last few years, and I think we've been talking about that ad nauseum really over the last couple of years. So he's put in a nice lap here so far, but let's keep an eye on the car that's shown down in 13th at the moment. This is Danny Formal, who has been the quickest driver all weekend up to this point. Just did the overall best first sector, just put in a pretty competitive middle sector as well. Keep an eye on that Huracan. It should be taking a big jump forward.
0: ...6.54 to go. 4 mile back at the scene of a fiery accident last year. He had been leading the race. The car was quick, went off at the top of the rise. He's just hit the curb very, very hard coming down the hill from the roller coaster towards Hogpen. And earlier on today, one of the GT4 cars, it was, I've got a feeling it was the Winward car, did exactly the same thing and burst the right front tyre when it came back down onto the ground, which made getting through turn 17 somewhat challenging for Dan Arrow, who did get the car back to the pit lane. Casper Stevenson breaks the dynastic Formula One driver name stranglehold at the top. And he goes to a 45-1, yeah. And all of half a tenth of a second now. And that means the top three, Ryan, are three quarters of a tenth of a second apart.
2: That's phenomenal. And that's what we love to see. Three different manufacturers as well. Corvette, Ferrari, Aston in that group. And they're not done, at least not Stevenson and Barrichello. Both of them just did their best first sectors on this most recent lap. We have a few drivers, three of them in the pits. Well, I take that back. Two in the pits, three on outlaps. And this is a new strategic wrinkle to qualifying that we've seen emerge with a little rule tweak in the last couple of years. I think we know why Russell Ward was in the pit lane now. Just got a replay from on board, a big wiggle through the roller coaster. He went on a slide, so he's come to the pit lane, and now he's just been sent out, I suspect, with a new set of tires.
0: Now he's got to warm those up as well. That, again, was hitting too much curb on the... God, you know, it's easy for me sitting in the Ford Racing Global Broadcast Centre. You're looking for 0.011 of a second or 0.064 of a second, so you're trying to cheat the curb just a little bit more, but it just flicked him off onto the grass. Much drier than it was this morning. We've been on the air since 8 o'clock Eastern summer time, Eastern daylight time, should I say. So we are pushing through into our 10th hour, towards our 10th hour of broadcasting today. And it has dried up considerably in the early running this morning. If you went off the side of the circuit, particularly down at turn one or to the left hook at turn four, just trying to get back up the hill onto the track. And indeed, we saw one of the LAP Mustangs just couldn't find grip earlier on and was stuck in the middle of the green belt that's is effectively at the southern end of the circuit between Oak Tree and the back straight and South Bend coming into that. And Scott Thompson just couldn't get his car out of that in the Michelin Pilot Challenge session earlier. So Casper Stevenson with the 45-1. Lorenzo Patrese, 45-2. Also a 45-2. Didi Barrichello now in the pits. Russell Ward has gone back out on new Michelin tyres. Can he get them warmed up? I'm keeping an eye on the split times. Then it's Patrick Gallagher for Turner Motorsport. Then Danny Formal. Then the Ford Mustang of Jake Walker. So I reckon that that is Lexus of R&T that moves up in the seventh. Then Jake. Top eight different manufacturers. I'm reading that right, aren't I, at the moment? That's quite extraordinary. And separated by... All right, just under 2 seconds at the moment. I suspect that that will close up at the moment. No, 1.3 seconds, actually, between the top eight. And that, remember, is on a circuit that is over 3.25 miles around. This is a fast track here at VIR. 2 minutes 30 to go, Ryan. Who's looking most likely at the moment?
2: Well, I mean, that lap from Stevenson's pretty darn solid. Patrese, though, just did his best first sector, and he doesn't need to find much to knock Stevenson off of provisional pole. You mentioned eight different manufacturers in the top eight. There's only nine manufacturers represented in, well, I say only, there are nine manufacturers represented in GTD, so we're one shy of the best we could do, which would be 9 for 9. Porsche's the only exception, and they've been struggling across the board all weekend. One other statistic I've got my eye on. Due to Barrichello in the 27, right now is in third. That car, it's had different drivers qualify it at various times this season, but that car has started in the top three in every race so far this season. Six in a row, which is tied for the IMSA record in the modern era. If they could do it again, they would have done something that no one has done. Seven straight starts inside of the top three in class.
0: That's extraordinary stat. That is an extraordinary stat. So Dragon Speed, hearing from the team, reported by Sportscar 365, that looks like this will be their final season in IMSA WeatherTech Sportscar Championship. Hendrik Hedman, who's been so long a part of that team, has stepped away. I don't think we're going to see him for the rest of the season now. they are leading by 0.064 of a second. Dudu Barrichello still in the pit. Danny Formalas pitted now. No time for those two to come out and reset the lap. So we're looking towards you, Russell Warden. He's just done his fastest first sector. Let's see what he could do in the second sector. He's coming to the end of that now. And as he goes through, yes, it's his fastest second sector as well. This is looking good for Russell Ward. He's halfway down the back straight now. This will be his last lap. Time is about to run out as he hits the top of the roller coaster now in that dark blue and black number 57. Sitting at the moment in fifth position. 21.6, 43.9. He's got to be somewhere in the low 39s for a good time there. Barrichello has not improved. And Russell Ward is coming to the line. And he does improve. And he goes to the inside of row number two. Third position for Russell Ward with a 45.327. So, again, three quarters of a tenth away from the front row. Brilliant stuff from Russell, recovering after he'd been off track there, Ryan.
2: Yeah, great job by Russell to get up to third. Barrichello lost his fast lap. Did yes. That car bring out a red earlier in one of the practices? Okay. So that was going to make that stat of top three starts pretty hard to keep up. So he drops all the way down to 12th. That's big. Again, we talk about the championship being extremely tight. 12th place qualifying points. And as we've chronicled all weekend long, this track really rewards a good starting position. The class winners since 2022 have averaged basically a starting position of two. So if you're not starting up toward the front, you're in some pretty bad shape. Barrichello, by the way, does move up to 11th because Monk also brought out a red flag earlier in the weekend. So she Correct. Just lost her best time as the checkered flag came out. So Barrichello's next best lap is still better than Sheena's. So 11th rather than 12th for Dudu.
0: I remember the Myers Riley Mustang. I don't remember the Heart of Racing Aston.
2: I don't either.
0: Out the raid, but I can't see. We didn't get the normal reminder on the screen of who had lost fast laps, but there was nobody who lost. There was nobody who lost a lap through track limits or anything like that. So that could only be the case. I'm now checking the other race control screen that I've got.
2: Yeah. I'm looking for it too. Could it have been track limits? It's not something you usually talk about at VIR, but no. Anyway, I will put in a request to try and get some information and try and get to the bottom of that. But that's a big deal for them to be that far down the order. Ah, that's right. There was a mechanical black flag for that car in FP2, and I guess maybe that could have been potentially
0: really?
2: The root cause. That's all I can come up with. I'm going back through various messages and things. So anyway, I'll check with the team and see what we can find out.
0: So as it stands right now, Casper Stevenson for Dragon Speed is on pole position, the car that he shares with Giacomo Altoi. And the Chevy Corvette then will start with a Mercedes behind it, with a Ferrari alongside it. And with a Lamborghini Huracan, a BMW, a Lexus. And at the end, an improvement for Mason Felipe puts a second Corvette into the top seven. So only the top six are different manufacturers. Great stuff from the young man. And he looks very happy indeed. Improvements for 1, 2, 3, 4, 5, 6 cars on their last lap, including Lorenzo Patrese, who cut the gap to Casper Stevenson from 0.062 to 0.058 of a second. Russell Ward, 0.081 of a second then away from pole position. Excuse me, 0.139 from pole position and 0.081 from the front row of the grid. After that slight improvement by Lorenzo Patrese. Danny Formal on the outside of Road 4 for Windtailer Racing Lamborghini, then Turner Motorsport BMW, Vassar Sullivan Racing, Lexus RCF on 6th place. The top 10 made up by DXDT, Gradient, Inception and 13 Autosport. Let's hear from the fastest man, our Paul Sittner in GTD for the Michelin GT Challenge.
3: He had a pole at Indianapolis last year, pole here at Virginia International Raceway. Casper, how was the Corvette Dragon Speed number 81 feeling around the lap?
4: It was really good. I mean, this track is quite low grip, but it had quite some grip. So I'm so happy. Only one lap I did it, my first lap. And yeah, it was a lot of pressure, but I delivered. And the car was great. And thank you, Elton. Thank you, Henrik, and everyone else.
3: Obviously, the news coming out in the last couple of days that the team will be leaving the IMSA WeatherTech Sports Car Championship. Has that given you and Giacomo a little bit more incentive to go out there and grab the win as we hear GTD Pro running out next to us?
4: Yes, but I think the team had a great future and exciting projects coming up. But yeah, they don't underestimate them.
3: Don't underestimate them. Don't underestimate you. What are we expecting tomorrow in the race?
4: Hopefully a clean race and me set Giacomo up well. And Giacomo is the best in the business, so all good.
3: Good luck tomorrow.
4: Thank you.
0: We could give you the skinny on the Didi Barrichello. It was within that session that the penalty was given to him. And it was a failure to adhere to the controlled powertrain parameters on laps 3 and 5. 3 being his fastest lap, as we mentioned. And that basically means that because IMSA monitor all the time through torque sensors, never mind what's going into the engine and what the engine's putting out the flywheel. It's actually what's going to the rear wheels of the car. And they monitor that in real time. Very clever stuff, the technology behind that. Read a really interesting article in Race Car Engineering a few months ago on how it all works. And it's all about clever material science and the twisting forces, hence the torque sensor nature of it. So that is why D2 has dropped it, has dropped that lap. Right, GTD Pro, 10 cars in this, Ryan. I'll ask you the same question I did before. Who are we looking for to be at the sharp end here?
2: I think we start with Ford, probably, because they came out of the gate and were 1-2 in the first practice session. Some of that initial advantage seems to have gone away somewhat in the second practice, but it does seem like this Evo version of the Mustang GT3 is pretty stout here at the IR. I would also point to the Corvettes. They've got a great history here at this track. Not out of the last 10 years, Corvette Racing has had at least one car on the class podium. So that would be another place to focus your attention. It was, in fact, a Corvette, the number 4 specifically, that had the fastest GTD Pro time in practice. Nicky Katzberg said it. But a sleeper, you might say, would be the RLL McLaren, which really late in practice, too, saw Max Esterson put in a pretty darn impressive lap that was third best overall and second best in the class. So that could be a fun dark horse story for us to track, and it appears Max doing the qualifying here today.

0: 11 and three quarter minutes to go. Expect to see the Pro drivers tend to bring the cars in, the tyres in, just a little bit slower. Damage to the left front. Yes, damage to the left front of the Ford Mustang that's on the back straight at the moment, which I think is the 65 car, isn't it? Yes, it is. And that is Frederik Vervish. He's either been off the track or something's come loose, but it's quite significant damage to the very left front of the bottom of the splitter, and it's hanging down, and there's a bit of a gap there as well. As he comes across the line to start the lap, he may not be aware of it. If that drops down much further, I'm sure it could be a problem. Has he lost a dive plane there as well? No, the dive plane is still there, but it was flapping around on the back straight. I'll keep an eye on that. Or is it just the dive plane that's loose? Again, difficult to say. Keep a note on that. 146.1 is the fastest time that we've seen so far by a GT car this week. 46 Celsius is 115 on the track, so that's come down a little bit. And it's still a toasty 30 degrees in the air. Actually, that's just perfect, isn't it? Let's be honest. Shorts and a t-shirt weather. 10 minutes to go, and then Mazda Shea Adam will join me in the booth for the last track action of the day. We've got fireworks for you if you're here on site later on this evening once the sun has gone down. Appointment to view racing with Whelen Mazda MX-5 Cup Race 1 coming. Real committed turning at the top of the roller coaster for Nicky Katzberg there, grounding the right front of his Corvette splitter on the ground and throwing sparks up from the skid plates underneath the trailing edge at the front of that car, the leading edge rather at the front of that car. Comes to the line now. It's been a decent lap for him. Katzberg goes to second, but it's Neil Verhagen on top. Neil, who parked the car in the barriers earlier on this weekend, so he is going to lose one fast lap. So he's got a 44.9 to his name, Ryan. He's got to do another quick one.
1: Yeah, that is the challenge there. The team did such a tremendous job to turn that car around in about an hour after picking up some substantial damage in that incident. And he was able to get back out, shake the car down for 15 minutes. That was in practice one. Car was pretty good in practice two and does have the benchmark time so far. First 1:44 that we've seen as well right there from Neil Verhagen. But as you say, that goes by the wayside for bringing out the red flag in the practice. So he has to match that or exceed it if he has any hope of getting a good starting position here for tomorrow's race.
0: Who else is going quickly in the pit lane? Patrese Ward. Oh, sorry, that's the GTDs. Nicky Katzberg has just put in the fastest middle sector of anybody. Jack Hawksworth now on his best lap, 21.6 and a 44 flat. This could be interesting. It's not going to challenge the top two unless he does an absolutely screaming final sector. And where is Hawksworth at the moment? Coming to the top of the hill at the roller coaster. That is the number 14 red numbered Lexus. So Verhagen and Katzberg, 0.037 between them. Verhagen into the pit lane. Will he throw another set of Michelins at it? Alexander Sims into the pit lane. Corvette racing by Pratt Miller, the best of the works Corvettes, is his teammate. Corvette second and third at the moment. Yes, there is a new set of tyres for the iHeartRadio number one Paul Miller Racing BMW. Great comeback, Ryan, from Neil Verhagen. In the wall, damaged car, hour lost, straight back out at the last 15 minutes or so. He gets the call for qualifying, and provisionally he's on pole position. That is the mark of a pro that can compartmentalize what goes on from one corner to the next, never mind from one lap or one session to the next.
1: Utterly undaunted, really impressive, but that is what you expect from a top-line pro. He's going to have to go fast again, though, if he's going to maintain that provisional pole position and get the points that come along with it. The championship is extremely tight in GTD Pro, only 15 points between DeFilippi and Verhagen and Katzberg and Milner. And look, it's those two that are at the top of timing and scoring right now, knowing that finishing ahead of the other, that makes a pretty big dent in a rather small championship advantage that that the Paul Miller team has for the moment. But there are others that are ready to play spoiler, including perhaps RLL. Esterson, great lap. He's down into the low 45s, goes up to P3.
0: Dennis Olsen picking up pace in the 64 Ford Mustang GT3, currently sitting 10th on the timing screen, 6th in GTD Pro. Again, we will start all of the pros ahead of all of the AMs, regardless of their lap times. We will restart them in that way as well. Dennis Olsen then on the back straight at the moment, coming down to the final part of the run to turn 17. Yeah, coming down the hill, he's got the number three of Alexander Sims on a outlap in front of him. He might get a little toe down the straight here, you know, as they come down to the start finish line. That might work rather nicely for the number 65 car as he comes to the line now. And does he improve? He does not. Lifted right off. Oh, no, Olsen, I'm talking nonsense. It was the Olsen 64 car. He goes up into fourth position. But now he's down to fifth because Pfaff Motorsport and the Temerario has gone to the top with Andrea Caldarelli. A 1:44.7, almost 2/10 ahead of the field. And in this company, Ryan Marine, that is a big gap.
1: That is a mighty lap from Andrea Caldarelli, and it does seem like that Temerario has come to life here. Got the win at Road America. It's been fast all weekend long. That was my failure to neglect from mentioning it when I was running through potential candidates for pole. He certainly deserved to be in that conversation, and that lap to be nearly 2/10 clear of the next fastest car in class, not an easy feat in the GTD Pro class in IMSA.

0: So Katzberg in and out of the pits for Corvette Racing by Pratt Miller. 3.5 minutes to go. Harry King putting in a decent lap for him. It's not been the weekend for Rexy. We thought we were going to get boxing glove Rexy this weekend, but it's standard Rexy with the gold tooth, of course, for the big win. 21-6, 43-5 coming down to the final corner and onto the front straight. It's Harry King doing the qualifying here. Comes to the line, set to improve, but by how much? Well, that's as good as we've seen that car. Just half a second away from the top time, and that is much, much closer to the front of the field for AO Racing, for Harry King, and for the number 77. Still not quicker than the Dragon Speed GTD car, but seventh position when I think they've been ninth or tenth in pretty much all of the sessions so far. But it's the gap to the leader that is so much closer for the 77 AO Porsche, Ryan.
1: And that was trending to challenge potentially Caldarelli's time until the final sector. That's where it seems like Harry lost a little bit of the time on that lap, but he's not done yet. He's just pushed through his best opening sector here. So too has Alexander Sims. It's been a quiet session so far for the three car from Corvette Racing. We know the sister car is fast. It's up in third at the moment, and Nicky Katzberg just did the overall best middle sector just a moment ago. So yeah, we're not done seeing changes here in the final 2 minutes of this qualifying.
0: The pro drivers always seem to be able to wring the performance out of the Michelin tyres even after six or seven laps, and that's what most of them have done already last time around. Some good improvements there, including for Harry. Now, where's Nicky Katzberg out there? I have a feeling that he's in the mood, as is Neil Verhagen. Katzberg across the line, goes to second. Fastest middle sector of anybody, a 44.9. There's a 44.5 out there. Caldarelli has the best first sector time, 21.5. Katzberg, 43.5 in the middle. And Verhagen, 39.4 in the last sector. So there's a couple of tenths there. If somebody could string the full lap together. Nicky's pushing on again. Neil Verhagen, 43.6 in that first sector. Second sector. That is pretty close to the best. And Neil's now got the best second, the last sector as well, as he goes into second. It's 0.037 now, Ryan, between Caldarelli and Verhagen, with Katzberg now back down to third. And Verhagen immediately goes quicker again on the next lap, which will be his last lap, certainly quicker in sector one at least.
1: But remember, he loses his fast lap here. So as it stands, he would revert back down to third behind Katzberg. And that then allows the four car to inch that little bit closer in the championship. But if Verhagen can come out and put in one more fast lap here and match what he did a moment ago, that could mean he starts ahead of the four car, scores more qualifying points than his championship rival. So much at stake here in this final half lap for Neil Verhagen.
0: He needs to do better than a 44.810 to hold on to his second place. Katzberg goes through, does not improve. 44.953. He's got a 9.24. Actually, he's very close, wasn't he? Neil Verhagen in the number one car at the top of the roller coaster now. Is he still pushing on? Oh, yes, he certainly is. All the way out to the grass, and the yellow and green curb gets airborne over the last part of the roller coaster onto the front straight. Now he'll know what his delta is saying. He's a tenth and a half down in the middle sector. I don't think he's going to do better, but I need to know what his lap time is. 44.957. That's not going to be enough. It's not going to be enough. He will drop back down onto the second row, but that's a heck of a qualified performance from Neil Verhagen, having lost his top time. So as it stands, the top six times in the combined, if it was combined, are all GTD Pros. That's from Pfaff Motorsports Lamborghini to Dennis Olsen for Ford Racing. And they are separated by 0.4 of a second, Ryan. I love that. Lamborghini, Corvette, BMW, McLaren, Max Esterson again right at the end there, sneaked in with a 45.115 to be on the outside of the second row, just ahead of Valentin Asklar for Aston, then Ford Mustang. So again, it's the top six, all different cars, separated by 0.4 of a second. We like that, Ryan.
1: We do. Great to see that result, though, for Hagen not being able to put up a second lap that was faster than Katzberg. That means that Katzberg and Milner have nibbled away, and what was once a 15-point lead down to just 13 points here. So, again, as we've been talking about, it's such a close championship battle. Every point can matter. And, you know, if this is something that gets settled by a point here or there at the end of the day, that one red flag in practice one here at VIR could be what made all the difference.

0: 15th and 16th, or qualified 15th and 16th. I think there'll be more smiles in the Eel Racing and Porsche camps, with Harry King getting within half a second, well within half a second, 0.435 of a second of the fastest time, and ahead of one of the Corvettes and the Lexus as well. So that is a great improvement for them, as I mentioned. But the success for Pfaff Motorsport and the Lamborghini Temerario and IMSA competition continues, as they have captured pole position. Let's get down for a quick word with our pole sitter. Here's Arjuna Kankapati.
1: That's a third pole position in the IMSA WeatherTech Sports Car Championship, and the first for this Lamborghini Temerario. A win at Road America, and I know you and Pfaff have been working hard on this car, as the entire Lamborghini squad has. How is it feeling here at VIR?
2: No, it feels really great. You know, we had such a unpredictable weather between yesterday and this morning, and we didn't know what's going to happen. So the guys says they did an amazing job to put a setup that we thought it could work, but we never tried it before. And here you go. We are here. You know, it's such a particular track. I love to drive here. It's high speed, low speed, so you have to combine everything. And I think this is really a good result for an amazing job that we've been doing the last 2 months.
1: Got to ask, what improvements you felt with this new brake package that we saw at Road America? Obviously, I don't think we're going to credit the win just to that. There's been a lot more work, but are you feeling some differences behind the wheel?
2: No, I mean, it's something that we've been testing also, you know, in the last couple of races, and we don't have much experience with it, but I don't think, as you said, it's not a credit to the brakes that we just won a race in Road America. So obviously the car feels great, but it's also due to the all development we did in the last few races, and we arrived with a really good package here, and obviously the brakes help as well. So.
1: What are we expecting tomorrow? You'll have the best sight of anyone, clean air in front of you down to turn number one, but track position being important. What have you and the team been talking about for the 2-hour and 40-minute sprint?
2: It's a discussion we're going to have tonight or tomorrow morning. So far we were focusing on qualifying, and obviously it's nice to have clean air at the start, so we'll try to keep it.
1: Good luck tomorrow.
2: Thank you.
0: He does indeed get the best look down to the horseshoe tomorrow when we start our feature race. We'll have that for you live in sound and vision. Thanks to Arjuna, driver database and form pit lane reporter for the WeatherTech team, and he did his job for us in Michelin Pilot Challenge as well. We'll stand him and Ryan down. Ryan's been with me for most of the day in the Ford Racing Global Broadcast Centre, but don't go too far away. It's Whelan Mazda MX-5, and we'll welcome Mazda's Shay Adam to the booth next when we're back live in sound and vision from VIR.
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4: 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It's a really, really comfortable vehicle. 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
4: First, the facts. A lot of cars, if you're my height, 6'4" plus a bit of hair, don't give you much headspace. This one, with a panoramic roof, means I can't even touch the roof. So that's very, very good indeed. And it does make a difference on a long distance not to be tucking down. Right, that's enough about me. How about the car itself? Four-seaters, five at a pinch, of course. Really, really comfortable. Hey, let's come clean. I was in the ST line with spec, with lots of extra elements added to it, including some sensational-looking 20-inch wheels that were very, very smart indeed. Five spoke with absolute black inner.

0: rivets and polished metal frontage. Really, really impressive on great big Continental Premium Contact 6 tyres. Really did the job beautifully. But what strikes me is the sheer level of luxury inside this car. The seats are fantastic with a sort of brushed finish and leather outer edges and then very smart looking red stitch trim. In the back, space is pretty good indeed. In fact, of course, when you've got reclining rear seats, that makes the world of difference. If you need a bit more storage space and no one's in the back, you can move them forward as well, and that really helps. You know, just you, or you can have smaller people in the back, like children, and you can edge a bit more space for the boot, which in its normal state gives you something like 536 litres of storage. And in terms of going to Le Mans with three people and their gear, fits very nicely indeed. Right, let's talk about the oomph. This is a car that's got plenty of oomph, but the important thing for me, I live off-grid. Unusual, I know, but it means I can't have an electric car because in winter, my PV panels that are supposed to be powering my house would be spent an awful lot of that energy powering the car. This self-charging hybrid became quite a game for me because I really love the fact that days of old, when I'd be doing 2 30-mile round trips per day on a school run, I could have done all of that on the battery if I so chose. But what really strikes me, particularly in a hilly area, is how frequently you're recharging the battery as you go. I'm a massive fan of self-charging hybrids as of now. And in fact, my trip to Le Mans, the trip meter, I didn't set it when I started, had delivery mileage as well, but it was just over 1,200 miles, almost to the dot, and 310 miles of that was from rechargeable power. And to me, that's fantastic. If you're a little bit careful, of course, if you hammer your foot down, you won't be doing any recharging, but use a friendly hill and you can just see the miles you're getting back coming in, and it's a very clear display. In fact, talking of the display on this car, it's super, super clear. You've got, okay, for the fun parts, you've got a 13 plus inch screen, fantastic sound system from Bang & Olufsen, but the screen in front of the driver, super, super clear. There is a little flip-up, heads-up display, but you know what? Unless I crouch down, I can't see it. Another slight grief is I can't quite adjust the rear-view mirror to cover everything I want. If I was a bit lower, shorter, it would work perfectly. So for most people, that's fine. Mirrors give a fantastic view, but get this, 360-degree parking cameras, and also really helpful when you're pulling up next to those toll booths, those many, many toll booths on French roads, to just not get too close to the very high curb that's always just below the machines to which you're trying to get close enough so your passenger can lean out and get a ticket. I'm just going to reiterate those figures, if I may. Down to Le Mans and back, plus delivery mileage, 1,200 miles, and it was 312 miles regained from power that's been achieved by the car being a self-charging hybrid. To a lot of people, this will be old news, except better figures, because, of course, these figures have improved enormously. But to a caveman like me, who prefers cars that have big V8s and analogue everything, quite a revelation. It became a bit of a game to see how efficient I could be without the others in the car noticing. In fairness, I think they were probably asleep. But this is a really, really good car. I mean, where do you start? I mean, huge instrument cluster. It's 12.5 inches, 13-inch touchscreen, as I said, and that comes with Apple CarPlay, Android Auto, 5G modem, etc., etc. And I tell you what, there's one thing you don't want to touch by mistake. It's a little button on the main display. I must have grazed against it. I have never been on seats that heated so much. I thought I was going into the menopause. Anyhow, that was fine. Switched that off and it cooled down immediately. Really, really comfortable interior. But it's the clever things of modern cars that have passed me by. It's the way you've got sort of self-deciding headlights. They work out according to the map that you're following where the road's likely to bend next. To me, that's bending my mind, but it really is very, very clever. And one thing I do find, I've driven a couple of hybrids in the last few weeks, a little bit annoying. It's a modern car thing, of course, and a lot of people go, just live with it, Jones. But I tell you what, the number of bings and bongs that you have to possibly deselect. But one thing that does help in that, you know, sure, if you're in a 90 kph zone and it suddenly goes to a 70, you may not get down quickly enough. It gives you a little bit of scope on that with warning bings and bongs. But in time, particularly in some countries where they decide if it's a tighter corner, even if it's a dual carriageway, they'll drop the speed limit. It's a little bit annoying. However, it probably makes you a better driver and more likely to get away without any speeding tickets. So that's a good thing. But the thing that absolutely strikes me is the Kuga has been out for a while, but it's been tightened up. It's got a much more muscular appearance, particularly in the ST line and the ST line X specification. And the level of luxury, I mean, the interior trim is really very, very fine indeed, with a lot of leather. But to me, this has got the best panoramic roof I've ever had in any car. A lot of them have a bar across the middle, but this one is a huge long roof that covers both of the front seats and goes halfway back on the rear seat. So anyone in the back feels, you know, much more engaged with all that's out there. And I thought it was very cool, and then I realised it also went backwards, so you can hoik that open and pretend you're almost in a convertible. But again, it's the level of trim, the level of luxury in the cab. But for me, the masterstroke is the intelligent stuff that I hadn't really ever looked for in a car. The intelligent cruise control, again, goes back to interchangeable and frequently changing speed limits on European roads. It's just a very, very comfortable environment to go to. But when I got round to reading through some of the bump to go with the car, one thing that could be very useful indeed, it can switch to running electric only when you actually enter a ULEZ zone, an ultra-low emission zone. That could be very, very useful in the years ahead, one feels. And talking of running just electric only, you can get roughly 40 miles as long as you're driving fairly judiciously on electric power. So for a lot of people, that could just be the answer. But as it is, it's got loads of huge range if you're running not on electric power, and the 2.5-litre engine kicks in. It comes in two specifications. You can have 180 horsepower, or PS, Fährtstärke, or you can have 243. The difference between them, if you're doing a combined run, as, for example, taking some of those B roads back up from Le Mans, is very little, because the 180 model, you can do 52.3 combined, and in fact, the larger engine, the 2.5, 53.3. So it's very good mileage. And I tell you what, driving a bit faster down to Le Mans and back, average for me was 45.5 miles per gallon effective performance. But obviously that included quite a lot of motorway mileage. So on a regular ramp, normal drive for most people over 50 should be easily achievable. In terms of the grunt, the 180 PS car, you can do 0 to 60 in 9.1 kilometres and 7.3 in the 243. So, all in all, Ford Kuga. I haven't mentioned the price yet. I guess I probably ought to.
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0: Hello, everybody, and welcome along to a Super Saturday here at the Virginia International Raceway. And when I say super, it's super-sized, as well as super in entertainment terms, because we start here at a little before 8 o'clock in the morning local time, and we go all the way through 10 and a half hours plus to finish off with Mazda MX-5 and their race, which doesn't finish till 6:30 tonight. And if you're here at the circuit, beyond that, there's a fireworks display as well. So Super Saturday in every single sense of the word. Most of it on IMSA Radio, RS2, around the circuit and around the world, of course, via imsaradio.com. And we'll fire up IMSA TV for the racing and for WeatherTech qualifying as well, whether you're here in the US or further afield. So, plenty going on. Stop wumbling on, Heindorf. I can hear you say, what are we going to start with? That's a very good point, well made, you at the back there. 15 minutes, fast and furious, as we go. Virginia is for Racing Lovers Grand Prix qualifying, and we'll start that 15 minutes session with the TCRs. And it's next, live here on IMSA Radio.
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0: Ford Racing Global Broadcast Centre up and running this Saturday morning. Welcome to you, whether you're at the trackside or further afield. Ryan Marine is with me, John Heindorf. Good morning, Ryan. Looking forward to what is a very long day for us, for the marshals, the corner workers in particular, but a day full of excitement, and we kick it off with the quick fire qualifying for the IMSA Michelin Pilot Challenge.
3: Yeah, good morning. Really excited to get the day started. So much excitement, as you talked about, with the various races that we'll have. We'll have Michelin Pilot Challenge racing later on today. WeatherTech cars back on track again as we go throughout the day with practice and qualifying. But, yeah, it starts here with qualifying for Michelin Pilot Challenge, which is going to be very important, I believe. And TCRs up first, then the GS cars, with championship battles in both classes coming into focus here, especially in GS, but still plenty of meat on the bone in TCR as well.
0: Let's round up what's happened so far this week. We've had the free practice. Who's been hot in TCR? Who should we be looking towards in terms of either a manufacturer, a driver, or a team?
3: Happy to say it's a bit of a mix in terms of the manufacturers looking at the fast Good. Times, most of which, pretty much all of which, came in the second practice session. Practice one was bifurcated by a long red flag for rain and lightning in the area. So there were some times that were representative early in the session before the rain came, then the long delay for the weather that moved through, and then it was a wet track from there on out. A few teams actually elected not to run at all in practice one yesterday. But practice two, we did see quite a bit more running and some representative time. So in terms of who was quickest, Tyler Gonzalez for Victor Gonzalez Racing set the benchmark time in TCR at a 156.467. That's a team that did not run at all in practice number one. But again, I'm not sure there was much to learn given the track conditions and the limited expectation for moisture the rest of the weekend. Second quickest of the TCRs, that's Bryson Morris. That's a championship contender right there. Bryson and Mason Felipe lead in TCR by 150 points coming in over their teammates, Preston Brown and Denny DuPont, who are a little further down the order. Tim Lewis, third fastest. That's a Honda there. So a couple different makes, three different makes in the top three. Then you get to the Audi from Baker Racing with James Vance setting the time. And then fifth fastest, Harry Gottsacker, also in a Hyundai from Brian Herta Autosport. So a nice little mix there at the top of the pile in TCR.
0: Good. Well, that's kind of what we want, to be quite honest. As you rightly say, the cars are on track, as you can probably hear behind us, the tortured four-cylinder 2-litre inline engines, turbocharged, all of them. That is part of the regulation. That is by regulation. And they put out TCR is a global formula, as I'm sure you're aware. And depending on what specification, what restrictors, and what championship you're running in, they can be putting out, well, certainly 300 and plenty horsepower. And about 350, I think, is about as much as you'd want to wring out of these engines in these specifications. Although some of the engines, and I think particularly of the Audi RS3 engine, it is the four-cylinder, not the five, but they have been employed in prototype sports racing cars with bigger turbocharger, etc., etc., and put out 500 horsepower and more. That through the front wheels might be rather too entertaining. Already had a spin. Don Yount for Avier Graphics and his RS3 Audi, the number 31, had a little bit of a half rotation at NASCAR Bend, turn three. And he is pointing back in the right direction now. These cars, we've often seen them put in their fast times early, so let's quickly talk about the championship in TCR, Ryan.
3: Well, as I mentioned, Bryson Morris, Mason Felipe, they have a 150-point lead coming off of the events of Road America over their teammates Preston Brown and Denny DuPont. And then it's really tight in the fight for third. This is 300 points behind the championship leader, Carl Whitmer, LP Montour. They are tied with Harry Gottsacker and Lance Bergstein. They have the tiebreaker at the moment, and so therefore sit in third ahead of Bergstein and Gottsacker in fourth. 30 points behind them is Rocco Pasquarella and Tim Lewis. So only 30 points separating third, fourth, and fifth. And they're still in striking distance, I think it's safe to say, from Morris and Felipe, Brown and DuPont as well for the second place and also potentially the championship lead. But time's running out, and they need a few things to go their way. Early championship front runners, Matty Aust and Mark Wilkins, they're there or thereabouts as well, 30 points behind Pasquarella and Lewis. So sixth place is 360 points out of the championship lead, but obviously a lot of work to do to overcome all those crews in front of them.
0: 13 cars out on the circuit, and the last one going out was Preston Brown. He's just left the pit lane now and heading that number 76 car up towards the horseshoe, which he takes now. Ahead of him, just exiting the horseshoe, is Sam Baker for Baker Racing in the 52. It's Rocco Pasquarella in the number 5 KMW Motorsport Honda. Lance Bergstein is qualifying the 18 Hyundai Elantra for Brian Herter Autosport. Dr. William Talley in the 21 VGR Victor Gonzalez Racing Cupra Leon. In the 31, Don Yount, as we mentioned, Bryson Morris is out in the number 33 Hyundai for BHA with Kerb Agajani. And the two Baker boys are 52 Sam, 56 Dean in the two Audis. Pegram Racing has Riley Pegram behind the wheel. Preston Brown, we've mentioned. Eddie Gore's gone out in the Stallion Motorsport with Gore Racing Cupra. And just missed the other one there. That was right at the bottom. LP Montour, there you go, in the 93 out as well. Now, did I see Eddie in the 77? Yes, I did. And just the one of the Stallion and Gore cars this weekend. I'm just checking to make sure that I'm right with that. Yes, I am in those 13. And it is the Cupra that is out this weekend. Montour to the top. Then Stephen Clemens to the top for the Cupra Leon number 99. That was the other one I hadn't mentioned. Victor Gonzalez Racing, the darker grey car out there. We're already almost 5 minutes into this, and we have got the first sub-2-minute lap around this 3.25-mile circuit, Ryan.
3: Yeah, that's Stephen Clemens put in a nice lap there, but others are lighting up timing and scoring as well. We should see these times drop, and as we say that, we're seeing Preston Brown jumping up to second. Admittedly, he's 2.5 seconds off of Clemens' time. And again, all of this is still quite a ways off of the fastest time we've seen so far this weekend, which again was what? I take that back. Not that far away. 159.1 was the fastest time we've seen so far this weekend. However, the TCR qualifying track record that was set here 1 year ago by Bryson Morris is down in a high 54. So a 154.9 was the quickest time a year ago. And again, conditions are different. We had all that rain, so we'll see if that's approachable or not. But we've just seen a few times in the 55, so maybe indeed it is, with still 8.5 minutes to go.
0: That's a very, very good second flying lap from Bryson Morris to get down to a 55.5. 1 minute 55.588. I wouldn't normally go down to all of those three figures behind the decimal point, but we know even on the longer circuits the Michelin Pilot Challenge qualifying can tend to get extremely close, and down to the hundredth or indeed the thousandth of a second. It's LP Montour for Honda Civic. They've had a decent run of it recently in that number 93 car. Maybe they still feel they haven't had the results at their pace has deserved. Stephen Clemens jumps back into third with a 57.1, halfway exactly through the session. 7.5 minutes gone, 7.5 to go. Matty Oust going up into fifth position in the Hyundai. So it's Hyundai, Honda, Cupra, Hyundai, Hyundai, Hyundai, Cupra, Honda, Cupra, Hyundai, Audi for the top 10. And they are split by quite a big margin at the moment, as one or two drivers in the second half of that 13, Ryan, are just taking a wee bit more time to bring their Michelin tyres up to temperature and pressure this morning.
3: Yes, taking a more measured, steady approach to building up. The risk with that, of course, is if there were to be any issues and a red flag come out, then potentially you could be caught on the back foot somewhat. But nevertheless, so far so good in terms of keeping this session relatively clean. We had the one spin early for Don Yount, who is back, made his season debut the last time out at Road America, and back for another go-around here. A couple new names at the top of timing and scoring. LP Montour, who has scored three consecutive poles in TCR briefly, was at the top, but moments later, Bryson Morris came through and by less than a tenth of a second has taken away provisional pole.
0: Yeah, there we were, exactly what we were talking about. And now, oh, Rocco Pasquarella has found a tenth and a half. Now, sounds like nothing. It's, I mean, we've got 17 corners. That's a tiny little piece per corner. But Rocco Pasquarella has put together a very, very good lap indeed. Just trying to see his splits there. He has the best sector one and the best final sector. It's LP Montour in the slightly longer middle sector. It's 23 seconds, 43.5 seconds, and 47.5 seconds rather than 43.5 seconds. So there's a 54.6 out there, and we're on 54.9 at the moment. The air temperature is 72 Fahrenheit on the track. It's 79. That is 22 Celsius in the air and 26 on the track, much chillier than we saw for exact that we were seeing yesterday. So perhaps still, well, I suppose what they're doing now is they're reacting to what they've got out there. All you can do is play the track as it is, Ryan, and they're not necessarily caring whether they're finding out anything about later on this afternoon, when we will have that Virginia is for Racing Lovers Grand Prix over our standard 2 hour distance for Pilot Challenge.
3: No, exactly right. This is all about the here and now. And Bryson Morris just put in a new fast lap in the session with 4.5 minutes to go by only 46 thousandths of a second, a 154.920, and that is under his own track record that he set a year ago by about 23 thousandths of a second. So we're talking pretty fine margins here, but evidently conditions are pretty good this morning to put in some fast lap times.
0: Indeed so. Indeed so. 0.046 of a second now between Bryson Morris and Rocco Pasquarella. I said we often had to use all three decimal places. That's half a tenth of a second, dear listener. Half a tenth of a second between Bryson and Rockmore. LP Montour is a tenth and a half further back. So that means the top three right now are under 2/10 of a second apart. And again, I'll mention, this is not Lime Rock Park with a really short lap time. This is 3.25 miles around. I am super impressed by how tight that is. That's getting on for 100 seconds, isn't it? 94, no, that's a little bit more than 100 seconds. My apologies. It's 114 seconds. Call it 115 seconds. And a half a tenth is a tiny percentage between that, between the top two on the front row. So, what have we got left? Still, and a red flag is out. And the red flag, with 3 minutes to go, will end this session. And we have a damaged car in the snake going up the hill. And I think that is Lance Bergstein. Yes, it is. Brian Hurt at Autosport. And I've misidentified the part of the track he's on. He's on the back straight right next to the secondary pit lane there. And did he get a little tap? Yes, he did. He got a tap from Rocco Pasquarella that turned the number 18 Hyundai hard into the unprotected K-rail there on driver's left. That looked a bit unnecessary. The front end of that car is destroyed and it's driven away maybe 10 or 20 yards, leaking coolants, shedding bodywork parts. This will be the end of the session. We've done enough time, Ryan, for this to count as a legitimate qualifying session. So the times will count. I don't think that the 18 car will lose its lap time because obviously it's caused the red flag, but not of their own volition.
3: Right, and I think we've seen in the past when there have been two cars involved in an incident that brings out the red flag, if even if it's the car that didn't get the worst of it, if it's deemed to have been the one that caused the incident, that they could be responsible. So
0: right,
3: that could potentially knock Rocco Pasquarella off of the second row of the grid with that really quick lap that he said a moment ago. We just got a fleeting glimpse of what happened. The good news is we do see Lance Bergstein out of the car and walking to the safety vehicle now. He's taking a moment to get a look at the extent of the damage, and I don't think he's going to like what he has to see here because both front and rear of that car were torn up. Frankly, I was really confused initially. We saw that car sitting on a part of the track where normally, if you're going to have a problem down at Oak Tree, it is done long before you get to that pit
0: wall.
3: So I was trying to figure out what could have possibly happened, and then we got the replay of both cars there, and it seemed like maybe a miscommunication where Lance was not aware that Rocco was coming up his inside. There was a little overlap. There was there wasn't a whole car width, it didn't appear, to the inside for Rocco to try and go through, and then just the slightest of touches, but it was enough to send Lance around, and that team's going to have a lot of work to do to get that car ready to go for the race this afternoon.
0: This afternoon, exactly. That is exactly the point, Ryan Marine, I was going to make. It's Ryan Marine and me, John Hindorf, in the Ford Racing Global Broadcast Center. Red flag with 3 minutes to go. Lance tracking pretty straight up the back straight. And the number five, the dark-coloured Honda, coming up on his left in potentially a blind spot there just after, or just on the entrance to the back straight pits. And then, well, there was some brakes applied by Rocco as he tried to go around. He was on and off the brakes. The question will be, did Lance lift off as well? Race control, it will not surprise you to know, are looking at that. Now, remember, we had a particularly untidy WeatherTech race last time out at Road America. There was enough concern, enough speculation, and enough interest for IMSA to pull the three top names from race control and the sporting organisation effectively. with Simon Hodgson, Bo Barfield and Mark Raffoff all sitting in a room here yesterday, Thursday, and taking questions from the press, both those on site and those further afield by electronic means. And it was tense in parts, but it was informative. I thought it was very interesting that IMSA felt the need to do that. I'm not saying I disagree with that. I think it's great that they want to do that. But now it'll be, I'm very interested to see exactly how this is seen once the investigations are completed. So Lance was not on a super quick lap, I think it's fair to say, Ryan, because we did have Rotlo coming out of Oaktree on what looked to be a quick-ish lap and catching him rather quickly.
3: Yes, I think that's exactly what the root cause of it was. I don't know, either Lance didn't get the best run through Oaktree or maybe just was on a cool-down lap, whatever the case. Rocco clearly was on another push lap and was trying to figure out how to negotiate that traffic at a crucial part of the lap, right? If you're thinking about lap time, that corner leading to the longest straight on the track, you really need to get the exit if you have to lift at all. That kills your momentum. Your lap time is shot. And look, I have to say, I think Rocco's been one of the breakout stars of the season so far. Came in
0: great
3: with a pretty limited resume, frankly. Got the win at Watkins Glen, a couple of pole positions. I think he's been exceptional. However, in this instance, he really didn't read that one right, and actually it's already been ruled on by race control. He's lost his fastest two laps from this qualifying session, and now we know a very fast car, John, is going to have to start out back.
0: All the way at the back. Alcamella, our timing partners, have already applied that sanction. So the lap that Rocco Pasquarella is credited with for his qualifying is effectively his third quickest lap out of only four flying laps. Actually, it won't even be that, really. It would only be three flying laps. So it would be his first lap past the line after he came out the pits, and that's a 2:02.647. Actually, yes, that's... No, he's been given a 2:03.677 because the 2:02 last lap into the pits would have been when the red flag came out. So 2:03.677 puts him 2 seconds off the back of the field at the moment. And Don Yant, who had that problem earlier on, is also 2 seconds back of everybody else. And then it's much tighter back through the rest of the 11 cars. So as it stands, with post-qualifying technical inspection to go for all of the cars, and it's the top three have already been called to be impounded at the end of this for the statutory checks. It is Hyundai and Brian Hurd at Autosport, the number 33, Bryson Morris's time, a 1:54.920. That was the second quickest lap we saw, but with the mandatory removal of Rocco Pasquarella's two quickest laps, Bryson Morris will find himself on pole position with LP Monto alongside him for Honda and for MMG, the Montreal Motorsport Group. And number 93 then with a 1:55.111 on his last time by before the red flag came out with 3 minutes to go. Then there's a second further back to San Baker, who was improving all the way through, a 1:56.201. Stephen Clemens will be on the outside of row two for Victor Gonzalez Racing in the Cupra Leon. So Hyundai, Honda, Audi and Cupra on the front two rows. Four different manufacturers there, representing the four different manufacturers in this field. Then Preston Brown for Hyundai and Brian Hurt at number 76. Lance's car still has the sixth best time, 1:56.7. Should the Brian Hurd at Autosport with Curb Agajanian guys be able to get that car fixed? The countdown is on. The car is on its way back to the paddock. And we've straightened up the K-rail at the back straight pits. Top 10 finished up with Baker Racing, the Dean Baker qualified car, the number 56. Then Maddie Oust in the 98 Hyundai for Brian Hurt at Autosport. Eddie Goh for the Cupra of Stallion Motorsport with Goh. And Dr. Will Talley in the 21 Victor Gonzalez Racing Cupra Leon makes up the top 10. It's Riley Pegram for Honda, Don Yount on row 6, and on his own on row 7, the penalised Rockwell Pasquarella. Now, Ryan is absolutely right that that means that incident responsibility has been placed firmly at the feet of Rockwell Pasquarella, Ryan, so he's lost his two fastest laps. What I've not seen yet is whether there's any further sanction because of what we might say was unnecessary contact or bad driving. Rotto's not that type of driver, as you rightly said. He's burst onto the scene. He's been given the responsibility for the red flag. That doesn't mean there couldn't be further sanction. I'm not sure what that could be, other than an early stop and hold in the race.
3: Yeah, potentially. Race control, I'm sure, will sort through that. It didn't look good for Rocco in that instance, but I think it comes back to just a miscommunication. And frankly, as you say, we've seen the body of work to this point in the season, and at no point has Rocco ever put himself in such a position before. So I'm going to give the benefit of the doubt there. It was just a bad read of the situation that had a big consequence for Lance Bergsteen, who is in the middle of a championship battle, let's not forget. That's the fourth-placed car, 300 points out of the championship lead coming into this weekend. And now, from the moment that car stopped rolling, there were 4 hours until the green flag was scheduled to come out for the race this afternoon. Let's keep that in mind. That is a huge task ahead for the BHA crew, but if there's a team in the paddock that has the resources to get it done, it's Brian Herta Autosport, and fingers crossed, hopefully that car can get back out on track for the race later on today. And what race control elects to do with that incident, if there is any further penalty moving forward, of course, we'll pass that along when we get to our pre-race coverage.
0: Yeah, the countdown to green with Arjuna Kankapati on the grid is our BDO Pit Lane reporter. So congratulations to Bryson Morris for pole position at the moment, at least. We've got the GS cars out on the circuit. GS looking impressive again here this weekend. What a success story it's been. I remember being right here and looking at the old GS category when I think there was 7 or 8 cars in the pit lane, and then IMSA made the decision, which was, I look back at it now, it's incredible to think, Ryan, that it was roundly criticised by some people in and around the sport, not necessarily by the paddock, because IMSA always consult the teams in the paddock, but there were some who said, why is IMSA going to a global formula for this GT4? It's never going to take off. We've got 29 cars in GS this weekend, and we've had bigger fields than that this season and seasons in the past too.
3: Yeah, we have. GT4 globally is in really good health at the moment, and right here at Pilot Challenge with the GS class, it's a great example of it. You referenced that time when the switch was made in regulations. That was right about the time I started covering what is now Michelin Pilot Challenge, and so I remember some of those conversations, and to be fair, a lot of it was grounded in the fact that we're losing that home-built, you know, prep shop-based aspect of the sport, which was the pillar of this series going back several generations of what is now Pilot Challenge, and there is something to be lamented in losing that, but one thing that team owners frequently told me around that time was we were getting to the point, this is even 10 years ago, where a modern street car, it's very difficult to make the modifications needed to turn them into a race car without manufacturer buy-in, just because of the complications involved, the level of technical advancement, right, even in a street car. And so, yes, it's a shame to see some of that home-built aspect of the sport go away, but you really can't argue with what's come later, and the fact that the team can buy a car off the shelf, basically a turnkey option from a manufacturer, get the manufacturer support. They can turn up at the racetrack and be competitive straight away. That's part of the appeal of this global formula, not just here in the States, but across the globe.
0: I'll ask you about the championship in a moment and who we should be watching, but just to sort of underline what you've said as well, I was talking at that time a decade ago to some teams, and the amount of money that they had in their engine development, in their chassis development, in getting someone to quote-unquote cheat the manufacturer electronics, and every so often they'd get the dreaded blue screen and have to start again from scratch, the man hours that went into those self-built cars. And the problem was, the big problem was, they were a one-trick pony. There was no resale value except to within this championship, or the previous iteration of this championship. Whereas now, you buy a GT4 car, which is a manufacturer-designed and developed and supported car, and you race it, and if you get on well, maybe at the end of the season you change up for a newer model. Well, the car that you've been racing has inherent value to someone else. Whether you're moving up into GT3 and you're moving on, or you're changing manufacturer, or you're changing for a different style of car, it has inherent value because of the fact that GT4 is ubiquitous around the world. And that's been a huge change from the business point of view of a lot of these teams, and a lot more teams that we see now, of course, who've either started in GT4 and moved into GT3, or are doing parallel programs with different versions of manufactured car, GT4 and GT3. Right, before the fast times start coming in, and Evan Slater for Core Motorsport is already building up pace in the number 60 Ford Mustang. This is another championship that is very tight indeed. 190 points from memory, only splitting the top four.
3: I think it goes even further down than that. I think it's the top six covered by 190 points. The top three are all covered by 100. So Robert Noaker is the championship leader for McCombie McAleer Racing. New co-driver here, though, for the championship leaders this weekend. And it is that new co-driver, Finn Wiebelhaus, a Ford Junior driver who's doing big things over in DTM at the moment. He has been drafted in to help Noaker take home the championship. The lead is 100 points over both Austin Krines and Stephen McAleer, as well as Dylan McAvern and Luca Marsh. They're tied 100 points behind Noaker. Then it's Uretsky and Cooper, 110 points out of the lead, so just 10 points out of second place. And Bryce Ward starting to come on strong here in the latter part of the season. He's 160 points back in fifth. Winners at Road America, Alan Patton and Trenton Estep, they are sixth place, 190 points back.
0: We've already got a driver who's going to lose his fastest lap in this. We'll come back to that in a moment, because LAP Motorsport Scott Thompson in the black and red Mustang has looped it coming out of the final part of the Oak Tree Bend. We're staying green at the moment because he's got a little bit of forward progress. The grass is very damp and he's trying to get it up a slight incline. I can't help but thinking he might be better trying to reverse down the hill first, because he's on slick Michelin tyres. This would cost him his two fastest laps. He hasn't even got one in yet. By the way, that change, there he goes, he's in reverse. He's in 11th in class at the moment. Now he's on a bit flatter ground. Can he get some forward motion? He's going to have to slip the clutch, change it straight into second, and try and get some motion going. He's doing his best, and race controller being very patient here and not throwing the red flag, rocking it backwards and forwards. Again into reverse. Got to use less revs. Fewer revs. Fewer revs. There you go. You've got grip. Reverse it now. I would have reversed it all the way there. You can just let the car tick over in reverse. It's a lower gear than first. And sometimes it'll get you up a slippery slope. It's an old trick of driving in the snow. If you can't get up it forwards with a rear-wheel drive car, try it backwards. That MMR driver change, by the way, is because Nate Cicero, who has been in that car all season and part of the Ford Young Driver, the Ford Development Programme, has stepped away from the sport. Nor other information than that. He says for personal reasons, and therefore we will leave it at that, other than to say, Nate, if you could bear to tune in and you're listening to us now, we wish you all the best and hope that whatever it is can be resolved and get you back to your racing career. And that was the news. I think that was that last week?
3: Yeah.
0: That came through? Yeah. So, starting to get some times coming in now. The Kosh Copeland Motor Sport Jackson Bell driven Toyota Supra, the number 23 car, 53-1. We've got 11 GS cars now ahead of Bryson Morris's pole time in TCR. But a reminder for those of you perhaps who haven't been with us all season, all of the GS field, so all 28 GS cars, will start ahead of Bryson Morris at the green flag and at any subsequent restarts. I don't think that Scott Thompson's going to get a lap. He's put in a 2.037, which makes him 29th at the moment. And now that's interesting. I've just seen Lance Bergstein's time has changed as well, and he's now down in 13th in TCR. So did he lose a lap there? Because certainly by the end of that session, not everybody had gone quicker than him. Yeah, car 18. Loss of two fastest laps. So that was both cars that were charged with incident responsibility effectively there. Meantime, Scott Thompson has got out of the firing line, and he's on the biggest piece of green grass that we probably see anywhere in the season at an IMSA circuit. It's he's writing a message to somebody in the sky, I think, spinning that LAP car around. It must be so frustrating for him. He just can't quite get enough grip to get the car back onto hard standing. So, as I said, backwards, leave it in reverse and just let it tick over. Don't try to drive it forwards up a hill. You're not going to get the purchase because you're having to rev it too hard. Oh, we might be now into second. Rev it. Short shift it into third if you can. Have to slip the clutch. He's got a bit of forward motion now. Just drop the revs a little bit. Drop the revs a little bit, Scott, and you'll get a bit of grip maybe. Oh, this is brilliant stuff. Try and keep the wheel straight. Excellent. Change up, change up, change up. And as we see that, also on the grass now, is the number 57, and that is Bryce Ward, another championship contender. And he's having exactly the same problem as he rotates and pirouettes gently, exactly in the same spot that Scott Thompson, Ryan Marine, has just driven out of and regained the track at the kink at turn 13 before the roller coaster. Now Bryce has got to do the same thing. Extraordinary.
3: Wow. Yeah, and we should reiterate how much rain there's been in recent days. So this grass is extremely wet, makes this really difficult if you end up in that part of the circuit, not even part of the circuit, right? In the hinterland of the circuit. Bryce able to extricate himself, and a good thing too, because again, very this nicely. Is a championship contender, really needs to get a good lap in here. Right now, shown down in 22nd in class. Still some time though, if he's able to get back around, maybe to improve before this session is all said and done.
0: Again, that was coming out of the oak tree, hooked the outside, spun to the inside, driver's right. Bryce Ward, born and grew up in South Africa, and I suspect his off-road skills are possibly a little bit better than Scott Thompson, because he kept the revs down and just let the torque of that AMG motor pull him back on the track. And off again for Scott Thompson, this time at the left hook at turn four. Now that's going to be real. Now is that turn four, is that turn one? Because that's going to be really difficult for him to get out of that in either way, because there's quite a steep bank to get up. I think that's the first corner, actually, at the horseshoe. He's missed his breaking point going into it. Yeah, it was three wide going into there, and he locked up both of them. Oh, my goodness me. Was that one of the Autobahn cars? Steve Wetterau, I think, in the 37, that he went straight across the front of. In all of this, I forgot to tell you, we're 90 seconds from the end of this race. It's the Toyota of Cush Copeland Motorsport from Finn Wiebelhaus of Macumbi McAleer Racing, the number 13 championship contending car from Pan Am's Toyota Supra. Caio Chavez, the number 54. Hannah Greenmeyer, Hart Racing. The Hannahs have been absolutely superb in qualifying, both taking a pole position this year. Then Paul Holton for TGM Ford Mustang number 46. Alan Patton for Car Blanche Aston Martin and their 96 Vantage. Varun Choksi for Rafa Toyota. Three Toyotas in the top seven. Ford Mustang represented with a couple of cars, three cars in the top eight. Evan Slater for Core, early pace setter. Dylan McAvern for BMW. That is the first BMW in ninth. And Harrison Goodman for BSI in the Supra in 10th position. That's your top 10. They're separated by 1.6 seconds. As it is clearly very, very difficult out there. And I got so excited that I think I said that there was a minute and a half left in this race in this qualifying session. My apologies. That's now down to 17 seconds, Ryan.
3: Well, not surprising to see Jackson Bell at the top, because this is the quickest car and driver combination we've seen through the two practice sessions, and the Toyotas have been pretty stout. But the second place from Finn Wiebelhaus, who's making his North American debut here, and what a track to try and debut on, that to me is an eye-opening lap. Really impressive stuff from the young German, who, again, is doing some big things in DTM at the moment, but to come over here, short notice, new track, new team, new atmosphere, and put in a lap like that is great news for Macumbi McAleer Racing, which is in pursuit of that championship, as we've talked about with Robert Noaker.
0: Checkered flag is out. Jackson Bell in the blue and white Brown Ability car, supported by Toyota of Allentown. Nice swoosh along the side of that car. Between the blue and the white, really suited. That's going to be your pole sitter for the race overall. In what was, I think, slightly more difficult conditions than we thought out there, 16 of the GS cars bettered Rice and Morris's time, but as I will reiterate, all of them will go ahead of him for the start and the restart. And those top 16 down to Ayrton Hook for CSM were pretty much on 2 seconds. Bryce Ward did not get another decent lap, so that Winwood car will start in 22nd. And his problem there will be... Oh, and as I say that, he's just crossed the line and jumped up 2 places. Well done, Bryce. So he's moved forward a row. And well done to him for that. His problem there, Ryan, is due the race later on this afternoon, 3.5 hours hence, is he's sort of out of position, and he's further towards the back than he would normally start in GS, which will put him under threat from the TCR cars, under more threat than usual, of the TCR cars coming through.
3: Yeah, that's true. I think this track is pretty similar to Road America, though, where we shouldn't have as much overlap between the classes as we've had at, say, CTMP or tracks like that, or Mid-Ohio earlier in the season. So hopefully you can avoid some of that. But, I mean, that said, Bryson Morris's time was good enough for 17th overall. That's not where he'll start. As you point out, he'll be behind all of the GS cars. So there is some overlap that we can expect. And that does tend to lead to some hairy moments at the beginning of these races, and that's something that he'll have to try and avoid, as you rightly say.
0: Ryan Moraine was alongside me. John Hindorf in the Ford Racing Global Broadcast Centre. There's work for Brian Hurt at Autosport to get that Lance Bergsteen Elantra fixed for the race later on this afternoon. That's when we'll see these cars again in the Virginia Is for Racing Lovers 2-hour contest for the Michelin Pilot Challenge. I'm John Hindorf. Bye for now.
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Hello, everybody, and welcome along to our Super Saturday. And we have our Saturday A main race coming up for you. 2 hours of excitement as we have the Virginia is for Racing Lovers Michelin Pilot Challenge event coming up for you live on IMSA Radio and IMSA TV. In the Ford Racing Global Broadcast Centre, I'm John Hindhoff. Ryan Marine will be with me and we'll go down to the grid in just a second for our BDO Pitlane report.

0: My way down to the GS part of the field where the drivers and entire teams are getting ready for our opening ceremony. So why don't I talk about some of the storylines that I've got my eyes on, especially, John, coming after qualifying earlier this morning and an incident in the TCR section of qualifying, tangling up the number 5 KMW Honda with the number 18 Brian Herta Hyundai. Unfortunately, has seen Rocco Pasquarello lose his fastest laps, but more significantly, the number 18, too much damage, and they do not see the start of this race. I had a quick chat with Rocco. He talked me through the incident, and it seems like there's no hard feelings on either side. One of those unfortunate things, John, in qualifying, just coming together to blows, and it sounds like they'll head to the next race and leave the past in the past.
1: Thanks, Arjuna. More from Arjuna throughout the race. Ryan Marine is with me in the Ford Racing Global Broadcast Centre, heading towards the business end of the season. Now, Ryan, what should we be looking for in this?
2: Well, championship, certainly, especially in GS, which is absolutely wide open right now. The top five separated by just 160 points, and if you extend that to 190 points, then the top six are all in play. Robert Noaker with a new co-driver this weekend. He's the championship leader for McCombie McAleer Racing by 100 points. Oddly enough, ahead of his team owner, with the McAleer in question sitting in second in the championship, along with Austin Kreins. And so it's really, really tight in GS. TCR, it's a little more open, and I think we can say we've now eliminated one of the contenders because the number 18 car, as Arjuna alluded to, Lance Bergstein, Harry Gottsacker, they won't take the start. Because it's a did-not-start, they do not even get last-place points today. They were already 300 points out of the lead with just two rounds to go. That obviously will increase significantly today. So I think effectively this eliminates their championship bid, but big day potentially for Bryson Morris and Mason Felipe. They can really make some big steps to solidifying their championship bid, but they have to execute today.
1: Right, let's have a look to see where everybody is lining up. Let's take a look at the IMSA Michelin Pilot Virginia is for Racing Lovers Grand Prix grid.

So a fantastic field of cars here this weekend. 13 TCRs. Let's start there. Lance Bergsteen lost his fastest laps for Brian Hurt at Autosport with the Hyundai Elantra number 18. He'll start in 13th position. Roscoe Pasquarella, KMW Motorsport in the Honda. It's on the outside of row 6 for the TCRs with Don Yount for company in 11th position in the RVA Graphics Motorsport Audi, the number 31. Top five rows of TCR. Riley Pegram is in the Honda Civic, number 72, with Victor Gonzalez Racing Cooper Leon VC. TCR in 9th position. Eddie Gore has the similar car in 8th on the outside of row 4 for Stallion, the number 77. Matty Oust in 6th for Hyundai in the number 98 Elantra. Dean Baker, Baker Racing with the RS3 Audi number 56, is in 6th with Preston Brown, championship contender, in 5th position for Hyundai. Victor Gonzalez Racing Cooper Leon VZ TCR in 4th position, the number 99 car, with Sam Baker in the 2nd of the Audi RS3s for Baker Racing. That's the number 52. And on the front row, no surprises here really. Honda Civic, MMG, Montreal Motorsport Group, LP Monto has been doing great stuff in qualifying and in the race. The 93 Honda starts alongside our pole sitter Bryson Morris for Brian Herter Autosport. Let's move to the 29 GS cars on the inside, I suppose it is, of row 15. Scott Thompson, LAP Motorsports, lost a lap in qualifying in that number 6 Mustang. One row ahead, first of the two Bronze Cup entries, Team TGM Ford Mustang, Ted Giovannis will start the number 64 with Vin Barletta, Turner Motorsport, BMW number 96 alongside David Hampton for Circle H Racing, and the Aston Martin Vantage number 14 is on the outside of the 13th row. Aurora Strauss on the inside for Murillo Racing's Mercedes number 24. Danaman is the best of the Bronze Cup cars. The VRC Motorsports Group Limited Porsche 718 GT4 RSCS is the number 91 car, with Steve Vetterau in the BMW M4 GT4 Evo, the carbine with Peregrine car grey and green machine. That's the number 37. The outside of run.

0: number 11, Samantha Tan, ST Racing by Random Vandals BMW. It is the number 38, and Hunter Yenny for Medusa Motorsport. Aston Martin Vantage, number 4, is alongside. Into the top 20 now. 10th row outside of the grid. Bryce Ward didn't have the running qualifying he wanted for Winward Racing. He knows what he's got to do. Stay on the lead lap and hand that car over in one piece. That's the number 57. Bob McCallion, Core Motorsports Ford Mustang, number 59 in 19th. 18th, Kingpin Racing Toyota and Tyler Hoffman in the number 53. Austin Crines for Auto Technic Racing BMW M4 GT4 Evo. And in the 16th position, that's, in fact, actually, the 8th row is all CSM with the two Aston Martin Vantages. Ayton Hook for the number 3 car and Gordon Scully for the number 2, 16th and 15th, respectively. Moisey Oretzky, Ibiza Farm Motorsport. Again, they're further down than they'd like to be, but we know Moisey and that McLaren Artura are both quick. And expect to see them go forward. I think that number 44 Mountain Coloured car has got Sean Quinlan in the number 19 Ford Mustang for Stephen Cameron Racing 4 Company. Random Vandals Racing's BMW is piloted by Nicky Hayes. That's the number 92 on the outside of row 6 with Chris Miller. Unitronic JDC Miller Motorsport Porsche number 17 on the inside. Top 10 now. BSI Racing Toyota GR Supra GT4. Harrison Goodman in 10th position for the number 67. Dylan McAvern, Turner Motorsport BMW GT4 Evo in 9th. Outside of row 4, Evan Slater for Core Motorsports, Ford Mustang number 60. Varun Chokshi, the Rafa Racing Toyota in 7th. Top 3 rows now, Alan Patton for Carte Blanche, Aston Martin, the number 66 in 6th position. Paul Holton, Team TGM, Ford Mustang in 5th for the 46 team. Hannah Greenmeyer, not another pole position for Team Hannah and the Hannahs of Racing Team, or is it the Heart of Hannahs? The Aston Martin Vantage number 26 starts in 4th position with Caio Chavez, Pan Am Motorsport for Company. And that, of course, is in the Toyota Supra and the Ford Mustang GT4 McCombie McAleer Racing. The new to the team, Finn Wiebelhaus, number 13, drafted in this weekend. He's on the outside the front row with Toyota GT Supra, Cush Copeland Motorsport, Jackson Bell on pole position. And that's how they will line up. Let's head down to the pit lane, get a bit of atmosphere from Arjuna. Everybody getting ready to go.
1: Strapped in, engines firing up, John, and I was just having a couple of conversations and breaking out the truth serum. I know we always love to talk strategy. In GS, I've got the shake of the head. There's no way you can make this on a one-stop, but in TCR, 57 minutes, John. It could be possible as we get set for another strategical battle down on pit lane.
0: And Ryan Marine looking at what is going on in the championship. There's an awful lot of stuff. I don't know, do you change what you've been doing all year if you're riding high in the championship? Or do you play the more conservative game here?
2: That is the age-old question, isn't it? I think I'm inclined to say don't change too much, except maybe the risk threshold, the risk tolerance is different if you have a lead that you're nursing, especially in TCR. The Morris Filippi team, if they can just have a solid day, they'll head into the final couple of rounds with a pretty good grasp on that championship. But, again, that relies on them executing here today. In GS, I really don't think you can change. There's too many teams that are still in the fight, and with that in mind, I think they have to stick with the game plan that's got them here.
0: Yeah, I'd agree with that. That is the way to do it, I suppose. Don't change your attitude. Just keep on doing all the good things that you have been doing. A very brief countdown to green as the drivers are in their cars. We're getting close to the command here at the Michelin Pilot Challenge. Virginia is for Racing Lovers Grand Prix. If you're able to, if you've got the bandwidth and you're not driving around, it's at this time that I say the unthinkable. You can turn your radio off now and start watching some telly if you want to. It's the same audio, so don't worry. You won't miss any of our informative commentary here on IMSA Radio and the World Feed. 2 hours is on the clock, a packed field. It's looking absolutely brilliant. We're in the clutch part of the season. And next, we go racing live from VIR.
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0: Hello, everybody, and welcome to Virginia International Raceway. We're just outside Danville in Virginia on a circuit that was saved. And thank goodness it was. 18 corners, 3.25 miles. The rise and fall of the beautiful Virginia countryside here. Turn one, the horseshoe, always a place to keep your eye on. It's actually claimed a few victims already this weekend. Suspect it might be the same. The grass around the twists and turns of the circuit is very wet. We had a lot of rain earlier this week. You're on slick racing tyres. You're not going to get back on easily. If you can get on at all, because actually it's almost always uphill. Ford Racing Global Broadcast Centre for the Michelin Pilot Challenge. We'll be looking for our Michelin moment of the race in both classes. 29 cars in GS and 13 cars in TCR. Ryan Marine is alongside me in the Ford Racing Global Broadcast Centre. We were talking in our countdown to green about this time of the season. It was an odd qualifying session. There are a few people in GS who are out of position, and considerably out of position, who will have to do a somewhat different job in the first stint of the race.
2: Yeah, I think there are a few that fall into that category. Austin Crines, for instance, from Autotechnic Racing, starting all the way back in 17th. That's a championship contender right there in the GS class that doesn't have the track position that they'd like. Moisey Uretsky starting in 14th. He and Michael Cooper have been on a real roll here as of late, but they don't have the track position to start. And then in TCR, Rocco Pascarella had the second fastest lap in TCR qualifying, but was involved in an incident with Lance Bergstein that cost him his two fastest laps. So he's starting at the back, and the bad news is Lance Bergstein's car too much damage. They don't get to take the start today, and consequently they will score no points. That effectively takes them out of the championship hunt in TCR, he and Harry Gottsacker.
0: So the cars coming round on the warm-up lap, 2 hours on the clock. Jackson Belt, Toyota leading out. Finn Wiebelhaus, this will be his debut, won't it, in the IMSA a championship, and certainly in the Pilot Challenge, Ryan, for Finn, who stepped in as a Ford selected, a Ford young driver, I guess, been plying his trade in Europe to Mugambi Macaulay Racing.
2: Exactly right. It is his debut here stateside. He's the reigning ADAC GT Masters Silver Class champion last year. He's definitely part of that Ford Racing driver development team that was announced back in January. And so kind of a late call up here to join a championship contending team. His job will be to keep that car up toward the front and keep his co-driver Robert Nowaker in a position to build on his points lead that he comes into this weekend with. It's not massive, only 100 points, but They're in the position everybody else would like to be in the GS class, just working in a new co-driver.
0: So get on the edge of your seat here. Take a deep breath now, because this might be the last opportunity you have to have one in the next 2 hours. Minimum driver time is 40 minutes, both classes. That doesn't work either for the two-hour race distance, and it is deliberately done like that by IMSA. We often say that people will look at this and go, this is not proper endurance race, only 2 hours. Yes, but the way that it is all structured, the fuel stint, the driver stint, it means that the very clever people on the pit wall have to put in as much work and effort as those behind the wheel to be constantly looking at what is going on in terms of the tactics and the strategical manoeuvres that have to be made. Trust me, they will have a spreadsheet of if then, which will probably change 6 or 7 times during this race. This is not a place where we tend to have a lot of intervention from the safety car. It is the Dark Horse Ford Mustang acting as our safety car here for the IMSA Michelin Pilot Challenge. In TCR, by the way, Brian Herder Autosport Hyundai Elantra number 33 is on pole position with LP Montour and the Honda on the outside of the front row. Both of those cars were very impressive indeed in qualifying, but that is a very, very tight class. Both championships still very much up for grabs as we go into the end of the season. Green flags in the air. Let's go racing. Down towards the horseshoe for the first time. And it is the pole sitter in the Toyota Supra GR GT4. Jackson Bell converts and pulls out a little bit of a lead, actually, on Finn Wiebelhaus. Caio Chavez went through in third. Here's the TCRs. Honda on the outside, Hyundai on the inside. Third place for Caio for the second, or the first rather, of the Audis. The first of the Baker cars. Coming round the outside, the dark grey is the Victor Gonzalez Racing Cupra Leon, number 99. That's been started by Stephen Clements. Started in fourth position, looking to improve. Two decent starts, two clean starts. Just holding my breath for a moment as I say that, because the battle is on for fourth place in TCRs. Preston Brown was trying to force his way through. But no, Ryan, we have two clean starts. Woohoo!
2: That's what we wanted to see, definitely. Always an anxious moment headed down into turn one here at VIR. Both classes seem to negotiate that with aplomb. And for Jackson Bell, he has been the quickest driver here in GS all weekend. Converted that pace from practice into his first career Pilot Challenge GS class pole and has sprinted away of the debutante, Wiebelhaus, in the Mustang, who himself is under pressure from the heart of racing, Aston Martin, which has been starting up front with some regularity here recently. Poles in the last three events. They were denied the pole here this weekend, but great pace, as we've come to expect, from that 26 car, which is sitting in third, challenging for second.
0: MMR number 13 with the new driver pulls to the right-hand side of the circuits early, coming down the start-finish line area, goes through turn 18 over a slight rise and back to start another lap. Right in behind Hannah Greenmeyer, Heart of Racing, Aston Martin. The two Hannahs that have had great pace and great qualifying pace, they haven't had the rub of the green in racing conditions in the last couple of events, Ryan.
2: No, that's fair. They, again, those poles, as we mentioned, in the last three events, but the best result to show for those poles is just a sixth at Watkins Glen. So what they would like to see is a nice trouble-free run today where they can let that pace speak for itself. And up a spot here at the start, really good job by Greenmeyer to get the jump on Chavez, grab that third spot right away, and immediately, as I mentioned, on the assault here, putting plenty of pressure on Wiebelhaus, who has a lot of new to try and digest here this weekend. First time to VIR, first time with this team, first time in this championship, and has the pressure of a co-driver who's the championship leader on his shoulders here as well.
0: Yeah, that is a very, very good point, and that is quite a bit of weight on that young man's shoulder. He's also not used to racing in the States. There's very different attitudes towards weaving and blocking and defending here. He holds his racing line going across the second of the two brows on the back straight into the little kink at turn 13. That's the left-hander, then into the heavier braking area at the top of the roller coaster, turn 14, and now diving down the hill. Hannah Greenmeyer looking for an opportunity right in the wheel tracks of that MMR Mustang. The two green, black and white cars, green, blue, black and white cars, actually looking very similar from the front end and using similar colours now onto the front straight again of the front run. Jackson Bell's gone through in the fastest lap of the race with a 64.9, and again Wiebelhaus goes to the inside, Finn making sure that anyone going around will have to take the long way. It's Caio Chavez sitting in behind in the red, white and black machine. For a moment, it's an opportunity as the inside opens up and through goes Greenmeyer at NASCAR. Turn three, the wall of champions on drivers right there that many big names have run into down through the years. That was smart, it was patient, but it was, Ryan, decisive when the pass was made by Hannah Greenmeyer. Good stuff from both drivers.
2: Fantastic. Saw the opportunity and didn't wait around. Got up alongside, and Wiebelhaus thinking big picture. pressure here with the teammate again who's having to think about the championship. Meanwhile, battle at the front of the field in TCR. How about this? LP Montour has tracked down Bryson Morris, has been able to get alongside on a couple of occasions, but not able to complete that move. And Stephen Clemens also right there. This trio breaking away from the rest of the TCR pack.
0: Multicoloured 33 car then leads it out. 23 at the front of the field, 33 at TCR. LP Montour in that cartoon like livery. I really do like that. We've been seeing that all season. Then the dark grey car behind them is the Seat Leon, or should I say the Cupra Leon, my apologies. Stephen Clemens just dropping away a car's length or so. Will he get a better run? Then the silver and blue Liquid Moly car is Sam Baker for Baker Racing. That's the 52 Audi. Four different manufacturers in the top four in TCR. Down the back straight now, LP Montour has been driving impeccably. Goes to the inside as they go to the top of the hill. Will he get that inside line through 14? It turns to the outside as they go over the top of the rise. Not sure he got that done there, if I'm honest, as the GS field stream past the Ford Racing Global Broadcast Centre, the start-finish line, to start another lap there, fourth.
2: Looked like Morris was able to hang on despite the fierce challenge from Montour, but the Honda in a straight line. Looks like it might have the legs. Trouble, though, down in turn one.
0: Aston Martin and one of the Porsches involved in that. It's David Hampton in the Circle H Racing. Now, who was he close to? I think it was the VRC Dan Amman car that was in there. The 14 car is the one with the big smiley face on the side. It was indeed. They went off in sympathy. Dan Amman went off first, and David Hampton, possibly with a bit of target fixation on the back of that GT4 Club Sport, just followed them off. They were very fortunate there to get both of them get back on. Ryan, I didn't notice a bit of dust being kicked up there as they went back on. My, how that's changed so quickly in the last day and a half.
2: Yeah, no kidding. With the amount of rain we've had, there's been nary a figment of dust to find around this track over the last 24 hours or so. But it must be drying out here slightly. And for Dan Amman there, that he had a big crash in the VP Challenge race earlier today. Great to see that he was cleared and able to take the start here. But he's already been through the wars today and still has another 30-odd minutes of drive time to get done before his day is through here in Pilot Challenge.
0: Case we've got things relatively settled at the front of the field. Let's go down to the pit lane and a BDO pit lane report. Arjuna Kankapardi has Carl Whitmer.
1: And the first thing I want to do with this Montreal Motorsports Group team is turn the clock back to Road America when there was lots of pace. You started up front, but with the rain, a little bit of unexpected conditions. LP Montour caught out on track slightly with some braking stuff, and I heard there was some talk about brake pad material potentially being a factor there.
3: Yeah, that was a tough race. You know, it was a learning curve for us. We had never driven this car in the wet. And the brake pads that we have are really good. These PFCs are incredible in the dry and the heat. But once there's a cooling temperature, like, out of the window, they become ice pedals. So we had a really hard time trying to figure out the ABS setting and brake bias, proportioners. But once we dialed it in, off we went. And this weekend in FP1, we really did a full ABS sweep and tuned in the system.
1: Got some actual running in the wet, so that's good. You and I talked pre-race, 57 minutes on fuel. Have you figured out if there's any fuel saving to be done, or is it maximum attack as you think about the championship as well?
3: Yeah, three races to go. It's absolute maximum attack. We got the car, we got the team, we got the teammate. We're going to go for it. 57 minutes, I mean, I'm not praying for a yellow, I'm not praying for anything, but we're just going to send it.
1: Is it possible to pass here, or is it difficult?
3: Oh, it's possible to pass anywhere, any track. Come on, it's TCRs. Yeah, we'll figure it out. These guys are good, and they're respectful. We'll pick our spots.
1: Run well.
3: Thank you.
0: Arjuna Kankapardi with that BDO pit lane report. I love Carl. He's fantastic. Just adding a bit of an extra bit of colour and a bit of extra flavour to an already rich mix that we have here in IMSA Michelin Pilot Challenge. News of an early penalty, Ryan, coming through for Scott Thompson, the LAP Motorsport number 64 Mustang. It's not been their weekend so far, has it? They are struggling with a variety of issues, and now they're going to get a drive-through.
2: Was it six or was it four? My screen says four, which would be Hunter Gainey in the Medusa Motorsports Aston.
0: Yeah.
2: But regardless, it was for a false start, so that typically means getting out of column before the start-finish line on the initial start, and that means that Hunter will have to forfeit 20th position with that drive-through penalty. Definitely a frustrating one for them. They had a miserable weekend at Road America and really just wanted to have a nice clean run here today, and unfortunately that's not off to a great start.
0: Lee Jordan is back at home in the UK. He says, remember my wife and children were out earlier on. She's back, but she hasn't asked why I'm still watching. I might be pushing my luck here. Okay, Lee, your secret's safe with us. Tell us your wife's name as well, which part. I presume you're in the UK if you're saying evening. It's almost 7:30 in the UK, early afternoon here on the Eastern time zone. Great battles going on right through the field, as always. Dan Ammon, David Hamm, and then the TCR field, all line astern, going up the hill. Meantime, in second place, Hannah Greenmeyer now with a bit of clean road in front of her. She's pulled out nearly 3 seconds on Finn Wiebelhaus for McCombie McAleer and the Ford Mustang. Doesn't have to be pulling up tree stumps here, Phil. Finn, he's just got to keep it clean, keep it on the lead lap, parachuted into that team with the departure of the previous driver, Nate Cicero. Not easy for that young man, learning an awful lot. Caio Chavez just 0.2 behind Wiebelhaus now. So again, that is something that Finn's going to have to keep an eye on. Goes through turn three, NASCAR corner, into the left hook at turn four. Very easy to get on the wrong part of the circuit here. You can't take the exact racing line. You've got to compromise some of these corners because they come up so quickly that it becomes almost like a ski slalom. If you get out of rhythm in the early part of these complex 2, 3, 4 corners, then any slight error going through the first part is magnified and magnified and magnified, Ryan, until you're miles off the racing line by the time you get through to where Finn is right now at South Bend. And he's handled that and the pressure from behind from Caio Chavez very nicely indeed.
2: The analogy to slalom skiing is a good one. Our media colleague Calvin Fish always talks about that as trying to make it through the gates on your way up that hill through the climbing S's there. And I think from our onboard look we had a moment ago, Caio Chavez might have clipped one of those gates a little bit, dropped the wheels off to the inside. That's what we needed to see to prove that, yeah, it must have dried out away from the racetrack, because I think earlier this morning he might have gone for a wild ride there with the moisture on the grass, but was able to survive that moment, put his head back down, and is back off in pursuit of that Ford Mustang. Chavez, by the way, has the benefit of having been on track for a race already today. He's one of a couple of drivers doing double duty between Pilot Challenge and VP Challenge.
0: Off the track for Ibiza Farm Motorsports and the number 44 of Moisey Oreski and Tyler Hoffman, I think, in the Toyota was that ahead of him, who went off as well in the number 53. And Moisey's still off the circuit at the bottom of the hill. Has he got steering damage? He hasn't been able to get back onto the outside of turn number 17. He'd be desperately wanting to get back on, get across the track. It was indeed the kingpin car with exhaust pipe hanging down at the back of that machine and scraping the ground. That car will come into the pits looking somewhat unsteady. Looks like a sailor on shore leave trying to get back to the ship. And Oreski has stopped on the outside of turn 17. I don't think he's dead stick there. I think he's waiting for the gap in the traffic to try and get across the track and into the pit lane. But I'm not sure, having stopped, whether he's got the momentum now to get back on over that damp grass. Yeah, there was side-to-side contact and wheels turned there from both of them. I'll be surprised if they didn't get damage. In fact, right front suspension damage confirmed now on the Toyota. It was a pass for position, and there was substantial side-to-side contact, but they were turning through the top of the roller coaster. Big, big suspension, left rear and right rear and right front suspension damage for that Kingpin car. Both of those cars now in the pit lane. Arjuna Kankapardi with a BDO pit lane report.
1: And the Kingpin crew trying to get to work, but John, not particularly quick. First process, priority for them in the process was to evaluate the damage. I also saw the Go Racing Cupra, the 77, slip down on towards pit lane, maybe thinking they could use this caution, a potential caution, to time out some strategy. There's lots of crews on the pit wall, potentially expecting the safety car to come out.
0: Straight behind the wall for the Ibiza Farm car, and I'm not even sure that Moisey could get enough lock on to get it behind the wall. This, moderately speaking, has championship implications. The Ibiza Farm team have had a fast car all year, but they've struggled to qualify inside the top 10. When they do, they've been able to convert that, Ryan. Once again here, they were down in the mid-teens, weren't they, for qualification. And it must be such a frustration, because that car is quick in race trim.
2: Well, it has been this year. They've had a pretty good season. They definitely are a championship contender, or they were prior to this issue here for Moisey. Two wins this season, Sebring and Mid-Ohio. They had a stretch of five straight top 10 finishes from Sebring through CTMP, and were in position to have another one at Road America, but a penalty late dropped them down to 19th. And consequently, they came into this weekend 110 points out of the championship lead. This drops them to the back of this 29-car field in GS. And unless there is a lot of attrition for their rivals, this puts them in a whole heap of trouble in terms of that title fight the rest of the way. Only two races still to go.
0: Yeah, Moisey's got the car behind the wall and back to the team. They'll get that car fixed. I suspect it's a steering arm, maybe a lower suspension arm, because it was side-to-side contact. There's a big black donut just behind the driver's door on the car. And I think Moisey actually is having a wee bit of trouble getting the door opened there. So it might have been a slightly bigger side-to-side contact than I thought. We'll have a look at that and try and get them back out. Why would they try and get him back out? He's dropped down to the bottom of the field, because you never know who else might have problems. And even if you drop 8 or 10 laps, if you can grab a few points and some of your competitors struggle, you might grab points back on them. I'll get to the battle for third place in a moment, but I just want to check in with Arjuna in the BDO pit lane reports about those two cars. Suspension and steering for both of them, Arjuna?
1: I quickly checked in, John, with the Ibiza Farm Motorsports team, and they did confirm some steering damage, but not exactly sure what it was, so they will go behind the wall and try and get it fixed. And I think, like you were saying, with where they sit in the championship, they will be back out if they can get that car repaired and salvage any points that they can. See if I can get you an update on the Kingpin Toyota as well.
0: Let's go to the southern end of the racetrack and pick up the battle for third position, which is now six cars. Third is the newbie, Finn Wiebelhaus from Cumbie McAleer Racing. That Ford has got pace from the centre of the corner out, and Finn is using that to his advantage. The good news is that Caio Chavez behind him, he does seem to be able to close at various parts, and certainly on the brakes. Well, he's got another Mustang right behind him with Paul Holton behind the wheel, the team TGM number 46. That's the white, blue and orange, the chrome blue. Beautiful colour scheme there. And that means Kyle comes under threat on the longer straights, which is where they are now on the run down to the start finish and down towards turn number one, the horseshoe. And just, oh, there's a conflagration at the Oak Tree, and again it's one of the GT4 Porsches. It's the same one. It's Dan Amann again, VRC Motorsport Group, and this time it was a whole flock of TCRs that had to avoid him. They were having their own battle, and Montour's car, JP Montour's car, nails the back of a man. Now, here's the first test for race control, Ryan. They've and there's damage to rear suspension on a man's car, and at the top of the hill, his right rear suspension's broken. He'll do well to get that in, and there's a huge incident behind him, and that is going to be the TGM car as well, Ted Giovannis, and the number 96 as well. That is the Hyundai. This will be a full course yellow, I'm sure. The 98, my apologies. Matty Oust was in ninth position. That all came about because of contact on the left rear of that Porsche. And this, as I say, is going to be the first test for race control. And their new way of officiating that they've been talking about this week to the press. Benefit of the doubt, etc., etc. They have got a huge amount of information. And that was all in avoidance of that number 91 car, was it not? Let's go down to the pit lane. Arjuna, full course yellow. And both the Preston Brown and Danaman wishing to come into a closed pit. What's going on down there?
1: It's a right, left front puncture, excuse me, John, for the number 76. Remember, second in the points for DuPont and Brown. So that is very frustrating for them. I also saw the 64 missing the side skirts on the right-hand side, heading down towards their box also for emergency service. And while the VRC crew slowly get to work just on the right rear right now, John, I can update you that the Kingpin Toyota has gone behind the wall. So as much as we were saying that it was a track where we didn't expect cautions, it has been an action-packed start to this race.
0: 21, call it 22 minutes elapsed, Ryan, so still not within the window to change your driver. Now, emergency service being attended to on that number 64 Ted Giovannis car. It was a left front tyre. They'll pull the guard out from around the Michelin tyre. There's still two cars out on the circuit that need covering off. Who are the winners and losers here? Well, certainly JP Montour will not be happy. But then again, I suspect that Danaman will not be happy at getting punted from the rear by that car, Ryan.
2: Yeah, that's right. That's what race control will need to look at. And there was the subsequent incident as well with Matty Oust, whose car is still stuck by the side of the road. It looks like we'll need to tow back to the pit lane. That could effectively eliminate an early championship contender from the title fight. She and Mark Wilkins had a really strong start to the year, but the last couple of rounds haven't gone their way, and this is a continuation of that unfortunate trend. For Montour, I mean, if a penalty were to come, and it's not our place to say whether or not it will be, but we'll wait for that word. But I think he would have preferred, if it were to have been a penalty, not to have this yellow, which bunches everybody up, and now he would have to come in on the subsequent restart. It's also worth noting that since we're within the first half hour of the race, this is a short yellow by rule, so the pits are not going to open, and anybody wanting to play the strategy game, they can't do it yet because of where we stand in the race. That's a new regulation that came online this year.
0: The pits won't open whilst we're under yellow and behind the safety car. As soon as it goes back green again, you can take your green flag stop. Arjuna, our BDL pit lane reporter, I am looking here and about a minute, maybe a little bit more actually, a couple of minutes before that yellow came out, did the number 77 Eddie Gokar come into the pits? And if so, they were only in for 44 seconds. I don't think that was a penalty. Did they just top that car off?
1: You are correct, John. They saw the potential with that first incident for the safety car, came in and topped off on their fuel. And I think they're a team that now sits in a really good spot to minimize the amount of time they're stationary the second time back down pit lane when Celso Netto will jump into the car, who, John, celebrating his 22nd birthday today.
0: 22nd, oh my goodness, he's a baby. Let me give you the rundown of where people are. Pits will not open, but we will split the field. In fact, that's already happened. Well done. Very good indeed. Those incidents are under review. So it's still our pole sitting Toyota behind the Ford Mustang Dark Horse safety car. So that's Jackson Bell. Hannah Greenmeyer battled her way to second position ahead of McCombie McAleer Racing's Finn Veebelhuis. This gives him a little bit of a breather and lets his Michelin tyres cool off a little bit. Caio Chavez for Pan Am Motorsport Toyota in third. Then another Mustang, Team TGM, Paul Holton, old head there, being very sensible. Alan Patton for Carte Blanche Aston Martin, the white number 66 in sixth. Dylan McAvern for Turner Motorsport in seventh. Evan Slater in eighth with the number 64 Motorsport Mustang. Rafa Racing's Varun Choksi in ninth. And Chris Miller for the Unitronic Porsche in 10th position. Just having a look down to see what happened. Bryce Ward has not made up any ground at all. He's got ahead of Sam Tan and Vin Barletta, but he's still just at the bottom of the top 20, 19th position down there. And Hunter Yeni came through and did his pit drive through. So at least he's got that out of the way. In TCR, Steve Clemens for Victor Gonzalez Racing in the 99 dark grey Cupra Leon, which seems to be blowing out a little bit of smoke. Can't decide whether it is on the overrun or on the downshift of that car. Bryson Morris in second for the 33 Hertha Autosport Elantra. Then LP Montour, notwithstanding that he's been looked at for the incident at Oaktree. And again, we'll be interested to see how that is viewed and if there is a penalty coming, what that penalty will be from race control. Sam Baker in fourth position in the number 52 Baker Racing Audi. Rocco Pasquarella in the KMW Honda is in fifth in TCR, that is the number 5 car. Then Dean Baker for Baker Racing in 6th. 7th, Dr. William Talley in the Victor Gonzalez Racing Leon. It's the number 21 car. Riley Pegram for Honda in the 72 in 8th. 9th, Don Yount, welcome back to the series, in the RVA Graphics Motorsport Group Audi, the number 31 car. Eddie Gore in 10th. Preston Brown in 11th. Behind that, there's a couple of cars. In fact, there's 4 cars in the pits. VRC's Porsche number 91, the Dan Ammann car. Team TGM, Ted Giovannis in the 64 Mustang. Tyler Hoffman, Kingpin Racing's Toyota Supra. Moise Oretzky, Ibiza Farm Motorsport McLaren. And Lance Bergstein actually didn't start, I've just seen now, in the number 18 Hyundai. It had its problems earlier on today. We said the 4-hour clock was ticking when it was pushed into the wall by the number 5 of Rockwell Pasquarella during qualifying, wasn't it, on the back straight. Matty Oust stopped out on the circuit as well, still being recovered in that number 98. That's how it stands. We have had 29 minutes and we are coming back, I think, to green flag. Yes, we are. Green flag is in the air, so 91 minutes remain and a very good start by the top two. Finn Veebelhuis perhaps caught a little bit unawares there, but he wasn't under pressure anyway. I think it's the Carte Blanche Alan Patton car down the inside. Yes, it is, of the horseshoe at turn one, trying to make up positions from sixth on Paul Holton and Caio Chavez. He hasn't managed to do that. He's still in behind them and he's under pressure now from Turner Motorsport and the BMW and Evan Slater for Core Motorsport. TCR restarted. Clemens, Morris, Montour, Baker, and that's how they still run. But a pretty decent restart for Jackson Bell in the Supra, Ryan.
2: phenomenal, just like he did on the initial start, scampered off. The difference is he's got a different car behind him, and Hannah Greenmeyer has the target acquired. That Aston looks really hooked up, looks really solid, even on relatively cold tires on this restart, and she's starting to close in a little bit on Jackson Bell. TCR, you know, big move there. Lunge up the inside from the random Vandals car on the JDC Miller Porsche, and that was aggressive, but he made it work. Quickly, I just wanted to say, in TCR, you were asking who this helps. Rocco Pasquarello, who had to start out back, up to fifth, and now gets the reset. We know that car is fast, was second fastest in qualifying before losing his times. That's a car I've got my eye on.
0: It was Nicky Hayes that went through and took the position of 10th position from Chris Miller. He's just lost another one to Sean Quinlan. The TCR number 76 Hyundai Preston Brown will get a drive through for running the red light. We've also got two penalties for incident responsibility, and JP Montour will have to come through the pits. I think we expected that in the 93 Honda. And it's, now that's interesting, it is the 44 Ibiza Farms Motorsport car who has been given incident responsibility, car up the inside trying to make that pass on the Supra at the top of the roller coaster. So that's two penalties we will see. There'll be no action, inconclusive, says race control, on the Hyundai number 98 and Ted Giovannis in the 64 car. Kind of understand that. I think that was just in reaction to what was going on ahead, and effectively that's been deemed a racing incident, or they say inconclusive, which means they haven't got enough evidence, stone cold evidence, to call it one way or the other. So sometimes that does work. Into the pit lane for that Preston Brown number 76. I said that was a drive through. My apologies. It's a stop plus 60 seconds. So that will feel like an age. Meantime, the front of the field, Finn Wiebelhaus in third place. Kaya Chavez, Paul Holt, Alan Patton still sitting in behind them as they come to the roller coaster. And Arjuna can bring us more from the BDO pit lane report.
1: Finn Wiebelhaus is not the only new driver in the IMSA Mission, the Pilot Challenges. Mel Alahi joins the CSM Aston Martin crew as they switch from Porsche into this brand new manufacturer. But Ismail, you're coming off your first VP Challenge win a couple of weeks ago. It was a year and 51 weeks ago that you were at the Skip Barber Racing School, and now you're here at Pilot Challenge. Does this feel a bit surreal?
3: Yeah, it's unreal to be here. I can't believe I was watching TikToks. Back when I was at Skip Barber, I was like, oh my God, in one day I'll do a driver change. And now I'm about to get ready to get on the wall, and it's just, I can't believe I'm here with my coach Morgan, who I met literally at that school. It's just unreal.
1: You talked about driver changes. How's the practice been going? Because you're about to do your first one.
3: Yeah, you know, in the sim you don't have belts, or at least mine doesn't, so it's not as hard as it is in real life, but we got it down to a science now. Now I'm confident to go ahead and do it.
1: Let's talk about CSM switching from Porsche to Aston Martin. How's that process been like as you tested and gotten up to speed?
3: Yeah, you know, this is the second race car I've ever driven. So it was definitely new to us, but we honestly threw whatever we thought would work in Canada, and it ended up working. I mean, it was just amazing. And even now, we're pretty locked into what the package that we have.
1: Good luck.
3: Thank you.
0: Just keeping an eye on that number 99 Victor Gonzalez Racing team. Now the leader in TCR for Stephen Clements. And it's on the downshift blip on the paddle shift and then on the overrun that there's some oily smoke coming out of that. It's white smoke, it's not black smoke. So that says to me that's a turbo seal on its way out. Hopefully it'll last the next hour and a half, first half hour in the books, right up behind Scott Thompson for LAP Motorsport, and he's got his mirrors full of the second place Bryson Morris. And well, I think we probably anticipated this, Brian, but championship implications for what I'm about to say next. The number 44, Beetha Farm Motorsport McLaren, has officially retired.
2: Yeah, that is... Unfortunately, we probably did see the writing on the wall with that one, with the extent of the damage to that car, and that's now back-to-back results of 19th or worse for Uretsky and Cooper, who were... 10-15 minutes away from maybe having the championship lead leaving Road America. Big penalty for them late in that race, cost them dearly. They came in trailing by 110 points, and now it looks like it's a pretty much minimal point scoring day for them. They should be last when it's all said and done in the GS class here today. Potentially a shakeup in the TCR points. Now, this is said with the caveat that we still have a long way to go in this, an hour and 24 minutes and change, but Nason Filippi and Bryson Morris have to be loving the way that this has started. They sit in second place right now. Second in points, that's Brown and DuPont. They're 11th. Third in points, Whitmer and Montour had that drive-through. They're in 10th. Bergsteen and Gottsacker were behind them coming in. They're not even starting this race because of the damage in qualifying this morning. Wilkins and Oust were 6th coming in. They're 12th right now. So only of the front runners, Pascarella and Lewis is having a good day alongside Morris and Filippi. This could be a huge, huge day for them in the pursuit of the title.
0: And as you say, the caveat is that there's plenty of racing to go. But if they watch their P's and Q's here, then this could be a bit of a banner day for them. So as they stand, 270, call that 300 points now to the good for Morris and Filippi ahead of DuPont and Brown. Another 100 points further back, Lewis and Pascarella, Whitmer and Montour, another 40 points back, 440 points off the 33 car, which leads the championship, sitting in second at the moment. It doesn't need to win this race right now. It doesn't need to win this race. They've got to drive smart. Let's go back down to our BDO pit lane, and our reporter down there is Arjuna with more on that early argy-bargy.
1: Well, you're also watching, John, the smoke out of the Victor Gonzalez racing number 99, and Victor Gonzalez himself has given me a quick update that you shouldn't worry. That's just the engine map in the Cooper and how it's kind of putting out the power. So they're very happy, and I talked to Victor yesterday in what has been a difficult year, John, and he said, fingers crossed, I'll see you at the checkered flag, and we're talking down in victory lane.
0: Yeah, okay. Well, it's on the downshift, so it's on the auto blip and the downshift and then on the overrun. So maybe it's just extra fuel or they've overfilled the oil. Vin Barlett has just gone off around the outside of the horseshoe and he's lost a couple of positions in class to Aurora Strauss and Scott Thompson for Murillo, Mercedes-AMG and LAP for Mustang. And also there was, again, a herd of TCRs. He was trying to carve his way through them and just outbrake himself. Once again, Ryan, got to say, the dust that's been cut up there and thrown up there by the yellow and blue Turner Motorsport number 96 BMW, completely at odds to what we even saw this morning in the Mustang Challenge race. It looked like the British Rallycross Grand Prix at one stage. Some of the cars had so much mud on them.
2: Oh, yeah, completely a change in conditions, and I think that's well received. This place is hard enough to drive when you don't have the risk of dropping a wheel in wet grass and then going for a wild ride. I was talking with Brian Till earlier during VP Challenge coverage, and he said the way that this track punishes you when the grass is wet, you almost have to approach it as if it were a street course and just pretend that grass is a wall, because it might as well be. If you end up on that wet grass, you're probably going to find a wall. So that seems to have been alleviated somewhat as the battle here is heating up for the final step of the podium. Chavez looking pretty aggressive, and Paul Holton now also closing in, and he's bringing some friends along for the ride.
0: Being the number 60 of Evan Slater and Dylan McAvern, it's turn three again, which is the place most likely, and hung out to the outside. Can Finn hang on? He's held on to one place. Then the side-by-side contact with the Caio Chavez car. Finn had his elbows out there. Yeah, very good. Very good. I think he's going to be all right with that. He gave racing room on the inside, and then he's basically got the edge of the track. He can't go any further than that as he's through on the outside of the corner. Bob Barfield saying in that meeting with press earlier on this week when asked about, you know, who has the corner and how far behind do you have the corner, who owns the corner, and Bourne, I love this quote, said, "No driver owns the corner, the track owner owns the corner, and ultimately you've got a race thinking about what's going on around you." And at the moment, Finn Wiebelhaus holds third position, which means that his teammate Robert Neuecker is 150 points to the good over the Luca Mars Dylan McAvern number 95 Turner Motorsport car, and the 27 Austin Crines and Stephen McAlee number 27 is another 70 points further back, another 40 points away from that, so 260 away from the lead. Trent Nestep and his teammate as well. That was a certainly robust coming through the horseshoe last time around, as Dylan McAvern peels into the pit lane and Austin Crines for Auto Technic Racing follows him round. Looked like the Toyota had got through there from Chavez, but it was a cracking move round the outside by Finn Wiebelhaus. I think that's clean. Pit stops are starting right on the 40 minutes. Those that haven't been in the pit lane, they can't do that driver change now. Arjuna.
1: And maybe a surprise, John, that we see the 95 in, taking Dylan McAvern out and putting Luca Mars in. Slightly off strategy. Two drivers we often think are pretty equal on pace, but clearly thinking that track position from seventh, there's something to find. Also rumbling down pit lane, the Circle H number 14 Aston Martin. Off and away goes Luca Mars as he strapped into that car. And John, we know that the GS cars can't go more than about 50-odd minutes on fuel, but guaranteed one more stop from here.
0: Yeah. What's we got left? An hour and 18. Split that down the minute. That could be 40 minutes, couldn't it? 40, 40 and 40, Ryan. And there will be teams who might be working to that.
2: I think that's what they're thinking here. Arjuna had the report at the very beginning of the show that GS cars, basically, unless the whole first stint was under yellow, there was no way they were going to do this in one stop. So these teams are coming in as soon as the window opens. That then sets them up to do a couple of things. One, it should put them out, if they timed it right, without too many cars around them. So maybe then you put in a driver who can put in some fast laps and they can use this undercut strategy to try and gain some track position that way. And it also positions them to potentially take advantage of a yellow further down the road. I'm curious to see how long the leaders stay out here at this stage, John, knowing that there's really no one likely to attempt a single stop strategy. Everyone in GS pretty well locked into two stops.
1: No pole position this time around for the heart of Hanners, but the Aston Martin comes in and Hannah Greenmeyer is going to jump out. Hannah Grisham going to get strapped into the Aston Martin, also into pit lane, John, the number 17, the Unitronic JDC Miller Porsche, and the only Carbon Peregrine BMW, the 37 in pit lane. Remember, the 39 had a big incident at Road America, and we'll see that car back in action at Indianapolis. Great pit stop, though, from the heart of racing as they top that car up with all the fuel it can carry and send it back out onto track.
0: It's been a great couple of races for the heart of Hanners, or the Hanners of Racing, as we've been calling them. The Aston Martin showing itself to be definitely competitive over a single stint, and certainly a single lap. They not necessarily had the brakes in the races. Does that change today? Now, here's some news from behind the wall. The team TGM car is back. Now, let's see if that gets back out on to the racetrack. That was involved in that kerfuffle early on when there was an incident ahead. Yeah, Ted Giovannis has taken that car back out onto the track, lost nine laps to the leaders, but he'll be out there just trying to get some points and enjoy himself for the final hour and 16 minutes of race. I'll make a bold prediction now. I am going to say that I will be surprised if Ted Giovannis finishes last in GS. In fact, no, he won't. And in fact, I've just realised another reason that he's gone out is because the number 91 VRC Motorsport Group Porsche is his only other competition in the Bronze Cup. And he's already got past that car of Dan Amann and the VRC Motorsport Group. So that's the first part. How much further up GS can he get? He's not going to finish last today. Ryan.

0: of the incidents heard Arjuna telling us that the cover for the sill underneath there had been forcibly removed in that accident. You can see that moving and it split the tape completely. I think the hinge has gone there now as well. Many years ago, I was fortunate enough to drive a Chevron V8 in the Silverstone Classic, little sports car from the 1970s with a BMW 2-litre engine and the bright yellow former JCB sponsored car, which actually is the only V8 with a 2-litre that ever competed at Le Mans. And the driver and the passenger door started to do that, but that was nothing to do with the hinges, that was just the aerodynamics at the hangar straight at about 140 miles an hour. It's just started to rattle a little bit at the top of the window frame. It was off-putting for the first couple of times, and then you just got used to it. Into the pit lane for that car, they'll do another change of tyres. Pit stop time for the leader, the Koch Copeland Motorsport Toyota, and they've come in 40, let's call that 46 minutes, Ryan, so a little bit further into the race. All new sticker Michelins, and the driver change done as well, and that car down and away, so inheriting the lead now by my reckoning, although still owing us a pit stop, will be Finn Wäbelhaus for Kumbi Makelia Racing. Is that right? Yes, it is.
1: Yeah, it looks like the top 11 have not pitted yet in GS. I think that pit stop there from the Koch Copeland team, that was in reaction to the lap times that those that had pitted were setting. And I think we've seen this play out here in a swap of position, because it's now Hannah Grisham ahead of the Supra. That yeah, undercut correct. Seems to be working, because those that had put fresh tires on were lapping a second a lap or more faster. And even with the big lead that the Supra had going into this pit cycle, a relatively big lead at least, the undercut seems to have been enough to put Heart of Racing up ahead. Ooh. And I think others, including Turner, that was quick to go on that strategy, are set to benefit. Those that have stayed out, they're seeing this now, and they're reacting by coming to the pits too.
0: Very close call for Finn Wäbelhaus as he was coming into the pits out of turn 17. He got a big push from behind by Evan Slater in the Ford Mustang, and Finn did an outstanding job to keep that 13mm Mustang out of the wall. Following him in, Pan Am Motorsport and Rafa Racing, and Arjuna has this BDO pit lane report.
2: I'm watching as Finn Wäbelhaus straps Robert Noaker in, and I think Finn's done an admirable job stepping into a championship hunt, supporting Robert Noaker and Macumbi Makelia Racing. Maybe not the fastest in that first stint, but doing just enough to hold on to that crucial track position. Relatively lethargic pit stop to put the right front on, but finally all four tyres will be put on to that Mustang. The airjack will get released. And finally, Finn Wäbelhaus, full of energy, sends the Macumbi Makelia Mustang off and away.
0: He's going to rejoin behind the number 54. No, he's not, actually. Got out ahead of the 54. Caio Chavez brought that car in, the Supra. Just had a little off grass-cutting moment down at turn one. Of course, it was turn one. It was Dean Baker in the Baker Racing number 56 car. Now, I wonder if race control might look at that, actually, for Evan Slater now leading the race, because he made prolonged and sustained contact to the back of the MMR car. Ultimately, nothing happened, but he certainly didn't lift off as that car was heading to the pit lane and pitched the car sideways. It was only Finn's fast hands and reflexes that kept that championship leading car out of the wall. Evan Slater then leads by 0.8 of a second. Paul Holt for Team GM, Harrison Goodman, a minute further back.

0: quite that far. Whittle have come round and pull in. Bryce Ward and Gordon Scully have come in from what is 6th and 7th at the moment to make their first stop. Hey, do you know what? They've got the 50 minutes there with that bit of yellow early on. Not at half distance yet. But how much further can Evan Slater and Paul Holton get into this race? Those are the two. Yeah, Harrison Goodman 13, Puller 14 seconds further back. So Bryce is out, Gordon is out. Where's our leaders? And Evan Slater just going up to Oak Tree. We are well into the pit stop cycle with 51 minutes gone. Let's go down for a BDO pit lane report and welcome to the IMSA Michelin Pilot Challenge, the man who came in the lead and somehow managed to keep the car out of the wall, Finn Wiebelhaus.
1: Out of the car, but now chugging down some water in what is increasingly becoming a warm afternoon. Finn, your first taste of racing here in IMSA, how was it?
2: Quite rough, I must say. We're just lacking pace. Hopefully Robert picks up some pace. I honestly was a bit off. Couldn't follow the other guys in front, and I was then trying just to keep track position, which I did, but it was tough with the guys out there. I mean, they were trying everything to get past me. I guess I lost some painting on my car, some paint, but in the end, good racing, was fun. And let's see where we end up.
1: I'm curious. I know that coming to America, part of the conversation will be about some of the differences on track. You had a conversation, I'm sure, with race control. Was there much that you had to adjust in your approach on track?
2: Not really. I mean, DTM, it's kind of tough racing as well. I guess we're kind of fair now. Nearly same rules. Of course, a bit of adapting, but was quite the same racing as DTM, so it was good fun.
1: You talk about DTM, but you got to push into the pit lane. What was that like as you tried to get down to pit speed limit?
2: Before I tried to pit, I got hit from the Mustang behind, so it was like steering lock and had to really catch the car, which was less than ideal. So I was close to really bin it because I got hit from behind, but luckily I could save it and just box.
1: Thanks, Ben.
2: Thanks.
0: That might be a candidate, an early candidate there, Ryan, for Michelin moment of the race in GS. That is the championship leading car, a young driver, new, experienced, yes, an experience at a high level, but not here in IMSA, as he said. And I think he's run himself down a little bit there. He did a cracking job in that first 50 minutes or so.
3: Yeah, I think he was excellent in that stint, lamenting a little bit his relative lack of pace, but we really stress relative. That was only to maybe one or two cars, and he did well to hang on to the track position. The trouble is that MMR team has lost some track position here in the pit stop shuffles. The undercut, as I mentioned, seems to be quite powerful, and Turner Motorsport in particular has used this to their advantage. Remember, this 95 car is in the championship hunt, trying to catch the MMR Mustang that Finn Wiebelhaus was just in, and they undercut. They came in really at the first opportunity, as soon as the minimum drive time had expired, and that has allowed this 95 car to jump up the order. And in terms of cars that have pitted already, they are now in third and actually sit one position ahead of the car they're chasing in the championship. Whoa. So that was a pretty big moment in the season-long perspective of things. And Turner, as we come to expect, pretty adept with their strategy up on the pit wall.
0: Yeah, understood. It gets worse for the number 57 AMG, Dan Arrow, in that car now. But there were too many people over the wall for the AMG team. And that will be a drive-through for Dan. That's another potential championship contender who may just be dropping away from contention. This is the time of the year, Ryan, isn't it, when we whittle people down to maybe just a couple of contenders.
4: Yeah,
3: Yeah, certainly is. You know, and we thought maybe a big moment in the season could have been that piece of curbing coming up at Watkins Glen and knocking McEvern and Mars in the Turner car out of a strong position. That would have seen them extend their championship lead. Instead, they fell way back, and then they've had a couple other disappointing runs since then, not really of their making, but starting to bounce back again, fighting their way back into the picture. They came in not that far out. I think it was 110 points or thereabouts outside of the lead, and now they've done what they've needed to do relative to the car they're chasing for the title to get ahead. They have 63 minutes to try and keep it there, though, to stay close and avoid effective elimination. I'm not sure we can say totally that Bryce Ward is eliminated. Michael Cooper, Moise Uretsky, same story. But it's going to be very difficult for them to come back, especially when Nowaker, now McEvern and Mars, to a degree, Kreins and McAleer, are having decent days here today. And Patton and Estep, too, remember the winners out at Road America. That was a big win for the Carte Blanche team, their first as a team at IMSA. Very quietly, they're sneaking into this conversation too, and they're having another solid day here today.
0: As we head to half distance and the second hour, let's go down for another BDO pit lane report. Arjuna, which team have you plotted up next to now?
1: With our pole sitter, Jackson Bell, 1-for-1 in IMSA Michelin Pilot Challenge. Your first qualifying of the season. We didn't get a chance to talk to you about the lap. How was it?
2: Yeah, qualifying lap was mega. Super fun to just rip sticker tires, low fuel, and a Toyota Supra around this pretty demanding racetrack. So qualifying lap was great. Team did a mega job getting the car together and giving us a really fast package. So Ford's out there now doing a great job, and hope to keep it up front.
1: It was half a second quicker, so I think you're maybe underplaying the potential that you had on that lap. Let's talk about the race. I know CTMP didn't go quite according to plan. The season hasn't gone according to plan. What are you and Ford looking to learn in these last three races heading into 2027?
2: Yeah, just trying to gather as much data as we can and still get good results while we're doing it. So I've got two fast drivers, got a really fast Toyota Supra, and really fast guys in the pits. So I look forward to finishing out the year strong.
1: You prefer starting or finishing the race?
2: I'm good with either way.
1: Never complain when you're behind the wheel. Thanks, Jackson.
0: Paul Holton then, the last of the GS cars to pit. We've got three TCR cars still to pit as well. We haven't reached the hour mark, but a number of the TCR cars Who has pitted? No, the top seven in TCR have not pitted yet. So they are trying to go another couple of minutes or thereabouts and get somewhere close to a full 60 minutes under the Michelin tyres. It's Stephen Clements who late in the dark grey number 99. Meantime, further down the field, Riley Pegram for Pegram Racing in fourth position in the Stars and Stripes number 72, goes to complete another lap. Dr. William Talley a further... Now, Will Talley pulls into the pit, so does Dean Baker. So these are the highest ranking cars that have pulled into the pits, and that means LP Montour will come back up the field eventually. There's a number of people who've pulled in to the pits there, but the leaders, the top three, Victor Gonzalez Racing, Brian Hurtner Autosport, KMW, have all stayed out. Right on half distance, Paul Holton has yet to stop for the Ford Mustang of Team TGM. Now, in fairness, we did have a 8.5 minute or thereabouts yellow flag period. But I have to say, Ryan, I am very, very impressed at the fuel mileage from that Ford Mustang from Paul Holton.
3: Yeah, I was thinking the same thing as you were running through the order here. The fact that they've reached the hour mark, even with the assistance of that yellow, that seems noteworthy. That car just now dipping into the pits and will relinquish the lead. But what that tells me is they're one yellow away from being good to go to the end from here, because they were able to do it on a relatively short yellow to get to this point. And nobody else in GS was brave enough to try, but this is a team that's out of the championship hunt. They've had a dismal year, with the exception of a runner-up result the last time out, which was much needed and much deserved. But they have nothing to lose, so why not roll the dice? That's going to be one to keep an eye on.
0: They've come into the pits now, as had the leader in TCR, the darker grey Cupra. Stephen Clements, the American driver, jumps out. Tyler Gonzalez, the Spanish driver, gets in. Arjuna is watching over everything going on in the pit lane.
1: It's a relatively good pit stop from Victor Gonzalez racing John. But as we watch, one Cupra running high, the other Cupra that we thought was going to benefit from the timing of the caution, the number 77, has been in pit lane for a while and is now down a couple of laps. Here comes the air jack away for Victor Gonzalez racing. Last bit of fuel pumped in and off and away Tyler Gonzalez goes.
0: Bryson Morris has stayed out for Hyundai and for Brian Hurd at Autosport with Kerb Agajanian. When he comes in, in fact, actually, if he doesn't come in shortly, he might be passed on the track by Hannah Grisham, that Hart Racing team. Here's another potential for Michelin moment of the race. We mentioned Finn Wiebelhaus keeping the car out the wall coming in. What about the moment of decision making for Hart of Racing? 2.3 seconds. Their lead now over Ford Caution, the Caution Copeland Motorsport Toyota, Ryan. And there is the pass. That is the pass for the lead of the race. Coming up to the top of the roller coaster. The Hyundai due in any time soon. But that was literally a pass for the lead. GS on TCR. But great strategy and great execution so far from Hartner Racing.
3: Yeah, they've been fantastic. So let's go back to the initial start where Hannah Greenmeier was able to jump one position at the very start, then raced her way up to second place. Then that team was on the cutting edge of that early pit stop strategy, and that's helped them to get to the lead. But since then, Hannah Grisham's driven away. So it's a combination of nifty strategy, but also some pure pace in that Aston.
0: Here's the TCR leader into the pit lane. Mason Felipe will switch with his countryman Brian Morris. They're going through that now. Now don't worry if things don't look like they're going fast. It's all about the fuel and getting that VP Racing fuel in, Arjuna, and they'll want every drop of it with still 57 minutes to go.
1: Absolutely. They're not the only TCR in pit lane. The number 5 KMW Honda, after starting at the tail end of the field, Rocco Pasquarello has done a great job and will hand over to Tim Lewis. Not far away from that, number 33, Brian Herter Hyundai, has now just final bits of fuel loaded into the car. Smoke billowing from the brakes as they sit there in high temperatures and waiting to get some cool airflow back over them. The 33 rolls off and away first, and it's about 7.5 seconds or so, and oh, the number 5 stalls it. They're going to lose even more time.
0: 33 Hyundai, the Honda car is out. There goes the Honda on Arjuna's pit mic there. The question for me then at that point is, where was the Victor Gonzalez Racing number 99 car? And the answer is exiting the left hook. They've got themselves back into the lead. Meantime, whilst that was all happening, Dan Amann's got a left front puncture. Dan Arrow on the Tekamet First Horizon BDO number 57 AMG. Left front puncture at the worst possible place as he needed that tyre to turn him through the final corner of the run down the hill. Turn 17, he's got it back into the pit lane, but that's putting them even further back. That's, I think, they're now their third time through the pit lane, once for service, once for a penalty, too many people over the wall, and now for additional service. Top him off and make sure he doesn't have to fuel safe to the end. That'll be the run there, so they might not be completely out of it. Now, first and second, very tight indeed in TCR. Tyler Gonzalez for Victor Gonzalez Racing ahead in the number 99 car. Right up his tailpipes is a Hyundai, but that is not the Hyundai that matters. That's Denis Dupont, who's just dropped off the lead lap and is trying to get back on the TCR lead lap. And I suspect that Tyler Gonzalez doesn't want to let him through, because that's another Hyundai. He doesn't need to give them any chances. About 6 seconds between Tyler Gonzalez and Mason Felipe in the number 33 multicoloured Brian Herta car. So as the 99 dark grey Cupra goes through the horseshoe, that number 33 crosses the finish line right now. This is going to be a cracking battle in TCR to the end of the race.
3: Always is, it seems like, in Michelin Pilot Challenge. That, though, strikes me as a big moment in the season. So to have now the DuPont Brown car a lap down, they really need to get back around, if at all possible, get back on the lead lap and hope to catch a yellow, or else they are really in bad shape in terms of trying to score decent points today. They're 10th at the moment and could do no better than that unless somebody else drops off the lead lap or they're able to get back on the lead lap at some point. And this is another moment where we might be scratching off from our list of potential championship winners another entry. I mean, it's a bit rough to say that they're absolutely out of it running here as they are in the 10th place, but this puts them in a pretty big hole. My spreadsheet of points as they run would have them in a 260-point hole, John, right now, with just a couple of races to go in the season after this. And that then, at that stage, you don't control your own destiny anymore, right? You need some help in the form of misfortune for the car that you're chasing, and maybe some more fortune on top of that as well. So this is a big moment here, I think, in TCR, if it stays the way that it is.
0: Nice clear road ahead of Hannah Grisham in our leading GS car. She heads up towards Oak Tree Corner. There's quite a big gap between herself and Kenny Reidman in the Baker Racing machine. Gregory Leofouche has pitted, and Thomas Murrell have pitted for Stephen Cameron Racing and Circle H Racing. Ford Mustang and Aston Martin are Arjuna. 52 minutes to go. Are they rolling the dice, or were there problems for that car, those cars? The Mustang, the 19 Stephen Cameron car, is the fastest GS car in the race right now.
1: And they pitted from six. I think that's strategic, John. Circle H Racing, they're already a lap down. They've taken the front cover off the car, so I wonder if they're dealing with some issues. But I think we're within the window. And with the undercut clearly being powerful, John, I can tell you on the pit wall, Heart of Racing, Car Blanche, and a whole bunch of teams ready to react if anything changes in this strategic gambit.
0: And that's what you were saying, Ryan, that a new set of Michelin tyres, even with a full load of VP Racing fuel. Gregory Leofouche, where's that number 19 dropped out into? He's ahead of a gaggle of cars. Next car up the road from him is a little way up the road, and that's a single TCR car. It's Celso Netto, actually, the Stallion Motorsport car. Then there's 1, 2, 3... of the GS cars, which is Mikey Taylor, Ismael Alehi, and Kenny Murillo. Well, all of those three drivers are pretty rapid. So, and then there's a huge gap, almost the full length of the front straight. They've dropped him into some decent clear air in that Stephen Cameron Racing car. And if he can put some rapid laps in now, it could change his fortunes. I'm not saying it's going to win the race, but this is where you make up some positions.
3: It could. That is definitely part of the undercut strategy. The other thing is, a full course yellow here, everybody would be in the window to make it home on another stop, so they would stop under that yellow, whereas they've now done their last stop. So I think that's also part of their strategic gambit here. That is assuming they've been able to hang on to the lead lap, and I think they have, because the lap is so long here at VIR that opens up some of these strategy plays that wouldn't be there at a shorter track.
0: Yeah, I agree. That was the key thing. The 19's just gone through. Yes, they are on the lead lap, even if they are marginal on fuel and they have to come in under the safety car, they will need far less fuel. And here comes the leader. Here's Heart of Racing, Hannah Grisham, into the P pit lane. That is at 70 minutes, so she's not done her 40 minutes yet, I don't think. So I presume she'll stay in the car. Arjuna, is this just fuel or will there be Michelin tyres?
1: It's both tyres and fuel. And one thing that some of our fans may have noticed is that here in the Aston Martin, they have two fuel connections that actually are utilised. One's the regular fuel hose on the pit wall side, but an extra jug gets put on the left side to just make sure all the fuel gets loaded in. As Heart of Hannah's get to work, it's the Carte Blanche Aston Martin that pits its marks. Remember, winners at Road America for Trenton Estep and for Alan Paton. What a pit stop, though, for the Heart of Hannah's. Off they go.
0: That was two tyres only, working side tyres yes. only, the two left-hand side Michelins. That's extra churn on the driver's side, the left-hand side of that car. That is the breather bottle to make sure that all the air is expelled by the VP racing fuel that is going in from the hose, which is filled from the churn, which is higher up. Now, it can't be any height, otherwise everybody would build 50-foot towers to get the fuel flow quicker. It's also governed by a fuel flow restrictor. That's all part of the balance of performance. Ooh, now, am I seeing just a little bit of damage to the right front of the splitter on that car? It was moving around a little bit, but I don't think it's going to be too much of a problem for Hannah Grisham. 48 minutes remaining when she came out of the pit lane. It's there. It's in the window, Ryan. Is it in the window to go full rich to the end? That's the question.
3: Yeah, I don't know the answer to that, and I don't know that they'd be willing to tell even Arjuna about that, but I like what the strategy call is here. They've got Hannah in, she's fueled to the end, and they are in a position now where they are covered for any potential full course yellow, and the other front runners are seeing the same thing, and they're coming in as well. By the way, the fact it was a two-tire stop, not a surprise, because it wasn't a full fill of fuel. They would have spent more Correct. Time in the pit lane than they needed to had they changed the four tires, so I think that's why they went with just the two.
0: Turner Motorsport in. It looks like they're doing two rear tyres for that. No, it's going to be a four-tyre stop for the number 95 for Luca Mars. The Toyota number 23 Ford Kosh has had left-side tyres only, and they're still waiting on the fuel. And they are down and away in the blue and white number 23. But this is costing Turner time, but it will give them extra performance. And through goes Hannah Grisham. She has gone through and beaten out that blue and white number 23. That's the first part of the equation done. Arjuna has been watching the pit stop, and now it's a full pit lane.
1: I think, John, that was the quickest stop that the 95 crew would have wanted as they put the four tires on. A little bit of delay dropping the cars from the jacks right in front of me. The P1 Motor Club Marilla Racing Mercedes is also only getting left side tires. Air jack released, now just packing in that fuel. And as the 96 car fires off and away, the Mercedes will slot in behind.
0: Battle at the front of TCR getting tasty as well, as Tyler Gonzalez is caught up behind some slower GS cars, including that number 95, Luca Mars, who's just come out of the pit lane. He's dropped down to 17th position in GS. He's getting his Michelins back up to temperature and pressure as he's chasing Clayton Williams in the LAP Motorsport black and red car. This is the part of the circuit going up through the snake and over the top of the rise into the South Bend, where the TCRs are really very nimble. Still trying to get on the lead lap there as well. Sitting in right behind is that number 76 Denis Dupont Hyundai, and still hasn't been able to get past the class leader of Tyler Gonzalez. And I don't think Tyler is in any frame of mind at all to just wave Denis Dupont by, Ryan.
3: Nor should he be, because if he can keep that car a lap down, that's one less rival that he's going to have to deal with at the end of this race. In front of those TCR cars, though, that GS battle, this is a big moment, I think, for the Turner car, because they are in some traffic. The straightaway speed of the Mustang meant that the BMW couldn't get by down Madison Avenue and into Roller Coaster. And so, although Clay Williams isn't hanging about by any means. He was really quick, especially in practice one earlier this weekend. I'm not sure that car has the ultimate pace of the BMW. Back to the pit stops. How much does a four-tire change versus a two-tire change matter? 14 and a half seconds. That's the difference between the two-tire change we saw from the Heart of Racing and the four-tire change from Turner.
0: Tim Lewis is out in the KMW Motorsports Honda. Rocco Pasquarella started that car. He had to start well down after an incident in qualifying. They are now up to fourth place in TCR with that Honda number five. Arjuna has this BDO Pit Lane Report.
1: Trying the last to third challenge, potentially, Rocco Pasquarella and Tim Lewis. But Rocco, I know qualifying wasn't easy. How does the race start end up going as you fought your way from the back?
2: Yeah, probably the most fun races I've had, whether it was in MX5 Cup or Pilot Challenge, have all been from the back. So all my starts this year have pretty much been front row, so we'll see how today ends. But maybe I got to just hang out in the back for qualifying. Maybe that's my good luck. But no, it was a pretty good race. I saved a lot during that stint. That was the goal, and track was definitely getting hotter, and I think people are getting a little bit more aggressive with some moves. So overall, yeah, good stint. Tim's in the car. I haven't really looked at where we're at yet, but I feel like it was a pretty good stop overall. I think he stalled at the end there, which cost it a few seconds, but still got it going. And yeah, we'll see where we're at and see if we can do it again.
1: Pretty different conditions to what we had yesterday. How's the car feeling?
2: The car overall has been great. Qualifying, it was actually very, very fast, so I knew we were going to have a good car going into the race, and track definitely got hotter than it was in practice and qualifying, so just backing the braking zones up a little bit, making sure we're not getting too much into the ABS and, you know, not killing the tires. It's kind of the name of the game.
1: Thanks, Rocco.
2: Yep, thank you.
0: That's a very good point from Rocco Pasquarello there in that BDO Pit Lane Report. The track temperature now is 45 Celsius, which is 113 Fahrenheit. I think that's as hot as we've seen it all week. Air temperature is 30 Celsius. That's 86 Fahrenheit. It's a pleasant summer day now for those of you in the UK. Get towards the end of August. What time is it back in the UK? 8:30 on a Saturday evening. 9:30 in Europe. Sun will have gone down by now. Time to sit out and keep yourself warm. Is it time to get the blankets out while you're having the little glass, watching and listening to Virginia Is for Racing Lovers back in Europe at the moment? Must be getting close to that. Overnight temperatures much more pleasant in the last week or so than they had been in June and July and the beginning of August. Lovely day here. We've got the WeatherTech Sports Car Championship qualifying to come. Two 15-minute sessions. We'll have that live for you in sound and vision. And then finishing off the day as we welcome Whelen Mazda MX5 Cup. And that will close out our track action. But for those of you here at the circuit, there is a firework display tonight. We can get away with that back in the UK at the moment. Far too dry. At the front of the field, it's 14 seconds between Robert Neuinger and Mike Skeen. And all of a sudden, with Matt Plum in third, Ryan, we've got three Ford Mustangs in the top three positions.
3: We do. Now, those four, at least three of them, owe us another stop because it's the Plum car. It was Paul Holton driving it at the time. They went super long, right about an hour, if you remember, in that opening stint. And they might be trying to roll the dice on a one-stop strategy. The others, I don't see any way that they can pull that off. I'm really curious, though, about this strategy to run long here, because it cost McCombie McAleer track position in the opening stint. Even though they've not had too much traffic to contend with, they have been losing about a half a second to 1.2 seconds pretty consistently, depending on the traffic, vis-a-vis those that had pitted already in this sequence. And I'm not quite sure what the value of staying out longer is here when they're losing track time lap time vis-a-vis the cars on newer tires as they go deeper into this stint.
0: This is the 16th lap for Robert Neuinger at the front of the field. He's got a little bit of traffic now. I think he might dive into the pit lane. He's just done that. I was just about to say, I think he might dive into the pit lane before he gets held up with the traffic that he's catching. So here we are. This could be the race for Macumbi Makalia Racing. The car that he's racing, in point of fact, is the number 26 Heart of Racing Aston Martin. And that car, I reckon it's coming onto the front straight now. Yes, it is. So there's no way they're going to keep up with that. And Hannah Grisham has made her final stop. So as you say, running long, and they've got a little problem with the left rear as the wheel gun was being somewhat recalcitrant. It's left side only for that car as they're waiting for the fuel. Down and away, through goes BMW from Turner, the number 95 car. So they're going to come out well down. Well down. Now, you might say that they don't need to win this race for Robert Neuinger. That's true, but where are their rivals? And remember how tight it is at the top of the GS teams and driver standings, Ryan.
3: Well, yes, that is what they'll be thinking about here. I suppose the good news is some of their rivals have had terrible days. Uretsky and Cooper, they were an early out. Bryce Ward has had a dreadful day as well. Oh, problems for either Ford Koch or Jackson Bell. I'm not sure who's in the car at the moment, but that was a big off. Yeah, down in turn one. Yep. So back to the Noaker situation. The car that really has been running well, that is a championship rival, that has been the Turner car, which came out ahead once again. They've used that undercut twice. It got them ahead of Macumbi Makalia the first time, and it kept them there the second time. And they are on four tires as well. Remember, they changed all four, so they shouldn't be at too much of a tire disadvantage compared to Noaker in the Mustang. So even if they finish behind McAvern and Mars, they get a little bit closer. Two or three of their championship rivals aren't having much of a day today, so they kind of go by the wayside. But I look at it as a missed opportunity when so many of the rivals have struggled today. If you had scored big points, and they still could, it's not done yet, but if they miss out on scoring big points today, that could have been a chance to put a couple of crews really out of the hunt mathematically.
0: Right, 2 points to make. First of all, Ford Koch is net second in the race at the moment. He scored a sixth, and he's dropped a couple of positions to Billy Johnson, who has yet to make his final stop. And Gregory Leofouche, who has made, I think, his final stop.
3: Yes.
0: Possibly. Yes, he has. So that's a couple of positions, or one position at least, lost for that number 23. And meantime, in TCR, we've been watching it for ages and ages, and Denny Dupont is now back on the lead lap. He's just gone past, at the end of the back straight, into the roller coaster, he's just gone past the leader, Tyler Gonzalez. Mike Skeen leads, Matt Plum second, Lucas Weisenberg in third place, then Hannah Grisham, who is the first car out of that tranche, we think, to be able to go to the end of the race. Matt Plum maybe, but Matt has only got some 5 seconds or so. Make that 9 seconds or so. No, I was right the first time. 5 seconds. And he is marginal on fuel, whereas Hannah is good to go to the end. Let's take another BDO pit lane report. Here's Arjuna.
1: Well, we're wondering, John, why Macumbi Makalia may have extended to around the 40-minute mark. Well, I'll pose one thought to you and Ryan. What happens if now they don't need to do any fuel saving and they can just push to the checkered flag without any thoughts of cautions bailing them out on fuel mileage? Yep. Could this just be that they've looked at the fuel numbers, thought that this is a race where cautions aren't likely, and rolled the dice?
0: Yeah, but they have dropped a lot of ground there. Something in the region of over a minute behind Hannah Grisham. Now, you may say, they're not racing her. Gregory Leofouche still has to stop. CSM, Ismail Ilahi, has to stop as well. So they'll get two places there. I think they're looking at their rivals much more than they are looking at who might win this race. Quick hello to Clark Duffy, who is in Staffordshire in the UK, just over, just a bit further north from where I would normally be talking to you from. Beautiful part of the world, lovely evening. Chilling in the garden with a curry watching the race. Clark, thanks for your support at IMSA Radio if you want to get in touch. So back on the lead lap for Denny Dupont, but no let up from Tyler Gonzalez. A 59.1 last time around. His best lap is a 56.7. Mason Felipe also a 59.1 last time around, and he's got cars between him and something in the region of 20 seconds between first and second in TCR. I don't think Tyler Gonzalez fought that hard ultimately when that pass was made by the number 76 of Denny Dupont. He doesn't need to put himself in any danger whilst he's got that kind of lead at the front of the race, Ryan.
3: Agreed completely. It's great if you can trap that car a lap down, and he would have had every incentive to do so, but when Dupont got alongside, there's no point in risking it. Gonzalez with a significant lead over Felipe here in this race, 18 seconds at the moment, so you don't want to throw that away, certainly. Going back to the GS fuel situation, my only pushback on Arjuna's theory, and I have the benefit of looking at a timing screen. Arjuna in the pits does not. I just don't think that the cars they're racing against have to do much fuel saving either. And the most important car to them is the Turner car, because that's the car that's up at the front that's also a championship contender. They pitted with 48 minutes to go in the race. I don't think that there's any concern of any significance for Turner to make it home from 48 minutes to go. And so I just think that any fuel advantage would be negligible. Now, they have slightly newer tires. Maybe that helps them in the case of a restart, something like that. But I don't know. That is a strategy I'd like to have explained to me, because on paper, at least, it doesn't look like it's worked out quite according to plan for MMR today.
0: No. Robert Noick, 57.4 last time around. Mike Skeen at the lead of the race, 57.2. Hannah Grisham, a 56.1. And I still believe that Hannah Grisham is the leader of the cars that are fully fueled, no questions asked, of the cars to the end. Matt Plum, there's a question mark there. I don't think Matt can do the pace that he needs to keep Hannah behind, and probably not Gregory Leofouge either, who's just in a 55.8 last time around. Lucas Weisenberg for BSI, how long's he been out on the circuit? No, he can't go, can he? From where he was in that 67 Toyota. No, he's got to stop. So it's Hannah, net-net, I think Hannah Grisham leads. Matt Plum is the slight variable here, and he's going to be caught in a moment by Hannah Grisham. But Matt is doing something else entirely. I don't think he'll even fight Hannah when he comes through. They're looking for a podium finish or something here. So Hannah from Gregory Leofouge. Billy Johnson, I don't think, can go at the end. So after that, it'll be Ford Kosh, who'll be kicking himself that he went off at turn one, because that cost him some real estate there, and probably in the region of 10 seconds or so, maybe a little bit more. He should be ahead of Gregory Leofouge. Certainly was before he went off at turn one. Whether he would have stayed ahead is a different matter, but you hear what I'm saying. That's the situation at the front, with Mike Skeen definitely having to stop again, and Matt Plum with a question mark, but marginal enough that he cannot race someone who can go full rich. And bear in mind as well that Hannah in third place, fueled to the end, with Lucas Weisenberg in fourth place, marginal as well, but she's got two left-hand side tyres as well. So that's very interesting to me too. Right behind Hannah at the moment, she's just dealt with the number 12 Supra. So that hasn't held her up. So does that mean she's got a clear run up towards the leader? Oh no, that 12 Super, excuse me, is behind Robert Neuinger. That's Kiko Porto, and that is a battle for position. So, and there's your problem, and that's, you know, that's part of what you're saying, Ryan. Robert Neuinger got dropped into traffic with people who are just as quick as him, and he's trying to go forward and catch Ismael Alehi, who has to stop again anyway. But in fact, he must have got by him by now. But he's got Kiko Porto right up his tailpipes.
3: Right. So, I mean, I think the big problem for Neuinger was the fact that when they ran long, the cars that pitted before them were quickly up to speed, and fresh tires, as we've talked about, have meant an awful lot here today. Then he ended up in some traffic, which hasn't helped either. Now, he's on his revenge tour at the moment, picked off a couple of cars on this most recent lap to get himself up into 11th place. But to your point, there's no guarantee he's going to hang on to that spot. Kiko Porto looking pretty threatening at the moment at the Rafa Racing Supra. And what this has done to the championship is, with McAvern and Mars running in eighth, and remember, they're going to gain positions here. I mean, so too, I suppose, will Neuinger, but several cars in front of them will pit. But that has really tightened up this championship battle. It brings the Turner duo now to within 70 points of Neuinger, who had a 100-point lead over second place coming into this weekend. So they've been chipping away, and as more cars pit, there's a bigger gap in terms of the points paid out, the higher the positions that you go. So the more positions gained here by the Turner car, even if those positions are also gained by Neuinger, because there are more points for in between the positions at the front of the field, if you follow me, that's actually a net gain for Turner. This is really falling nicely into their lap here.
0: Watch out as well for Gregory Leofusch. I mentioned he was doing 55s. He's still doing 55s. Fastest man on the circuit in GS last time around. He is 7.5 seconds behind Hannah Grisham. Lucas Weisenberg for BSI in the Toyota is in between them, but has to make another stop. So it's not insignificant, but don't worry about that number 67 car. Further down the field, Trenton Estep for Aston Martin is having a battle with Luca Mars. And Mars has gone through since the last time. Trenton Estep is catching him for that battle for eighth position. And again, that was a four-tyre stop for those guys that took them an extra 14 seconds. And 14 seconds is a lot to make up in the last third of the race. We're under half an hour now, 27 minutes to go. Mike Skeen pushing on. And somehow, and I'm not entirely certain how, still managing to stay ahead of the field. He's 6 seconds ahead of Matt Plum, who may or may not be running to the end of the race. But if he does, that will be Robert Liddell-like in terms of fuel saving. Robin Liddell-like in terms of saving. And Robin, if you're listening, and you may well be listening and watching this Saturday evening probably in the UK, I've still got those Boxer 993 bits, and I've got a car cover for you as well, for a 993 next time you're passing by my place and I'm around. Hannah Grisham net in the lead then, now within 2.5 seconds of Matt Plum, who is second. 6 seconds further up the road, Mike's game, but owing us a pit stop. Weisenberg, Billy Johnson, all got to drop out of those positions that they hold, fourth and sixth. So that'll move everybody else up, and attendantly will give them better points finishes. So this is looking good for Luca Mars, and just brings into focus what Ryan was saying about McCombe McAleer Racing. Robert Neuinger 3 seconds behind Guillaume Salash now, and not gaining on the Pan-Am Motorsport Supra last time around was almost a full second slower. Guillaume last time 55.8, 57.3 for Neuinger, who's dropped to nearly 5 seconds behind. Are they hoping for a late race course? And Mike Skene's doing a cracking job. When did he last pit, Ryan?
3: He pitted 40 minutes ago. So he'd have to carry this stint an hour and 4 minutes and 38 seconds. I mean, that's based on the time that he entered the pit lane. So a little under that, about an hour and 3 minutes, which I don't think is possible. The real question mark here is the 46, because they got remarkable fuel mileage in the opening stint to go and over an hour. They entered the pits with 58 minutes, 41 seconds on the clock. Now, they had the benefit of yellow to make it, but let's say they were in the pits for about a minute. I think that's probably accurate. That means they came out with 57 minutes or thereabouts to go, a little bit under that, and that's what they're trying to make happen here on this tank of fuel. And actually, Plum's pace has been pretty good in the last few laps. Grisham's been closing in, but not by leaps and bounds like we saw earlier in the stint.
0: Yeah, that's a good point. Very good point. Victor Gonzalez racing. Tyler Gonzalez still leading in TCR. We haven't forgotten about the dark grey Cupra, but he has got four GS cars between himself and Mason Felipe. He's got 10 seconds between himself and James Vance. So it's Cupra, Hyundai, Audi, Honda, four manufacturers in the top four, because Tim Lewis is fourth now in that number five car. Another 5 seconds further back. He's under pressure from Carl Whitmer. It's been a good fight back from MMG. Remember, they had a drive through after contact from JP Montour earlier on in the race. At IMSA Radio, if you want to get in touch, still to come, live in sound and vision. We've got WeatherTech Sports Car Championship qualifying, 2 15-minute sessions, and then the Whaler Mazda MX-5 race joined by Shea Adam from Mazda in the Global Broadcast Centre for that. It's 22 and a half minutes to go. 5 seconds the gap with the front of the field. Hannah Grisham just gently closing in on Matt Plum, not pushing too hard. Cameron Shields just done his fastest lap of the race in the car barn by Peregrine BMW. Number 37's just clocked a 1:55.967 as he's chasing down Morgan Burkhart in the Aston Vantage, the CSM car. That's the battle for 16th and 17th position. But there's precious little light colours on the timing screen at the moment, Ryan. Let's just go down to the pit lane.
3: Fascinating.
0: Sorry, late decision from Hindhoff to head to the pit lane then. I didn't have the indicator on. Sorry, Ryan. Let's hear about the car that's leading. Mike Skene, he's been out there for a very long time. Maybe he can do another 5 or 10 minutes, maybe a little bit more. But surely he can't do 22 minutes, Arjuna. Have you had the truth serum out?
1: I have, and I've got to say a big thank you to the team at Core for once again being open about where they sit. John, they can't do 21 minutes. They can probably do about 19 minutes is the word that I've just been told. They are about one lap short right now. One caution, and they would be good to the end. But these are the margins that we're talking about in the Michelin Pilot Challenge.
0: Well, that shows what we know, Ryan. That's extraordinary fuel saving from Mike Skene. He had a 13-second gap. He's been letting that be whittled away. 20 minutes to go. One lap, 2 minutes of fuel. My goodness me. He might be able to soft pedal that to a podium finish. Meantime, the championship leaders' afternoon is not getting any better, as they've just lost a position to Kiko Porto and the Rafa Racing car. So they drop down now to 12th. I think they'll get a position or two back. The bright red BSI number 67 Toyota surely has to pit. So right now, the gap in GS is Robert Noaker ahead by just a scant 60-point margin back to the number 95 of Luca Mars. He's only 2 seconds away from Ford Kosh in the blue and white Toyota number 23, and he's not gaining on that car at the moment. Then it's Stephen McAleer and Austin Kreintz, another 60 points further back in the number 20, 7. They're not having the day that they would want. And Trent Nestep and his teammate in the 66 GS car further back as well. So that's very interesting. But that's what can happen. And again, it just underlines that slight scratching of the head that Ryan was reporting that he was having. And I've got to say, I don't disagree with you. I'd never like to second guess teams as good as McCombie-McAleer Racing, Ryan. But they haven't, I'm not saying that they've done anything massively wrong, but they haven't really given themselves the best chance today.
3: Doesn't look that way. And I say that with the caveat that I could be presented with some data that tells me I'm completely wrong here, and that there were reasons
0: for the decisions they made.
3: But precisely, yeah. But just sitting where I'm sitting, the decisions that they've made to go long. I mean, this is a car that qualified on the front row, so we know it should have some pace at least over a single lap. Maybe it's not maintaining that pace as well over the full stint. That's a possibility, but whatever the case, they have cycled backwards in each of the pit stops, and this has left them outside of the top 10 here. The saving grace for them is that the rest of the top 6 in points coming into this, the best placed of the top 6 in points in GS is 8th place. So it's not like any of the championship contenders are having a banner day, and so that means if they are struggling a little bit relative to what you would expect, at least it's not like it's going to cost them dearly. And they were the leaders coming in. So really, I think it's the others that have to look at this as more of a missed opportunity than anything else, because there are only 2 more opportunities to score points left in the year.
0: That's a fair point. That is a fair point. Luca Mars will get, I think, a couple of extra positions. He's right on Ford Kosh now. Lapping quick. In fact, he hasn't quite gone through. Billy Johnson, I'm pretty certain they'll catch him as well, even if he doesn't stop. See above comment for Luke Weisenberg. Gregory Leofouge now is half a second behind Harter Racing and Hannah Grisham. In fact, he's right with her now going through the Turn 3 NASCAR bend into the left hook. That was 7 seconds, 7.5 seconds the last time we mentioned this. And I think this could still be the battle for the lead. This could be battle for the front of the race. Up through the snake, Hannah has pulled out a car, maybe a car and a half. But there's traffic ahead in the shape of the number 46. That's Matt Plum, actually. He's coming back towards them as well. Matt, 57.3 last time around, 57.7 for Hannah. She must have made a mistake. 55.9 for Leofouge. Up at the oak tree. Let's get them down the back straight. The big slide. Hannah's got no rear grip. Hannah's lost the rear grip on that Aston. She spun up the rear wheels, and Leofouge will go through into fourth position, which could yet be a spot on the podium or even closer. Time for a BDO pit lane report. Here's Arjuna.
1: It's been an interesting day for the TCRs, but after Bryson Morris put the Hyundai number 33 on pole, Mason Felipe sits second, and seeming as though the championship lead could grow to something like 300 points. Is this kind of the result that you needed with 2 rounds left after this?
4: I wouldn't say we need it, but it'll definitely be nice. I didn't really think about the number until you just said it then, so that wouldn't be so bad. But yeah, Mason's doing a great job. He's currently running second. We think the 99 short filled, so maybe there will be a bit of drama there towards the end of the race, hopefully for us at least. Mason's doing a great job, just doing his thing, and yeah, he's doing great.
1: I'll go check on that after this, but hot track compared to yesterday. What were you feeling behind the wheel of the car?
4: Yeah, like you said, it's been a lot hotter than it has been since yesterday, and I felt like the front tires were going off quite a bit faster. I was struggling quite a bit in the first, let's say, third of the stint compared to everyone else, but then it seemed like it came to us. The feeling didn't really get much better, but it relatively was quite faster. So, yeah, it was good there in the last couple laps, which is what we're setting up for. So, yeah, I think Mason's going to have a great chance to do it, and yeah, he's going to do awesome.
1: Thanks, Bryson.
4: Thank you.
0: Yeah, it's a lack of rear grip from Hannah Grisham going into the first part of the oak tree. And also just got the left rear Michelin onto part of the repaved section. Maybe just a foot, 18 inches offline there. And just start to lose the rear end as she was asking for the car to turn and accelerate through there. She gets on the power very, very early. May just be paying the price for going off very quickly at the start of her stint at the

0: thinking out about is just another 2.1 back. It's 5 seconds between Gregory Leofouche and Core Motorsport. We don't think that either of the Ford Mustangs ahead of Gregory Leofouche is Stephen Cameron's Ford, that they can't go full gas to the end. And already Leofouche has caught the team TGM car, and there's still 13.75 minutes left, Ryan.
1: Yeah, this is going to be a pretty spicy battle here between the two Mustangs. These two were pretty confident, certainly for the Cameron car. I got confirmation from the team. They're confident they could go to the end on fuel. It's a little more marginal for Plum in the 46, and Skeens even further on the other side of that scale. We heard from Arjuna, they don't think they could make it without a caution, but this is, if that is true for Skeen, then this becomes the de facto battle for the lead here with 13 minutes to go. As for Hannah Grisham and the drop off in her pace, my theory, John, maybe that two tire change, it was looking pretty good in terms of the track position it got them, but maybe it's coming home to roost here with an ill handling race car late in the going.
0: Leofouche will want to dispose of the number 46 team TGM Mustang. Identical machinery, looking very different in their liveries. Chrome blue, white and red for the TGM car. And that wonderful red purple design on the Stephen Cameron racing car. He's right up behind second place now. Will he pop to the left hand side? I think he will. I suspect that Matt Plum, oh, he's lost the whole of the rear bumper. Plum's lost the whole of the rear bumper going into the top of the roller coaster, and that's taken off the under tray at the back as well. He loses downforce, and we've got debris on the track. 12 minutes to go. Mike Skeen might get what he wants, and he has got what he wants. Mike Skeen has got what he wanted. He's got a full course caution that will close up the race. We will not reopen the pits at this stage, so close to the end of the race. Debris and a large chunk of Ford Mustang off the racing line, but over the top of a brow. I don't think there's any question that we had to bring out the Ford Mustang Dark Horse safety car. So Skeen's lead, such as it was, disappears, but his worry about a fuel mileage may also have gone with that lead. So good news, bad news situation. It brings Hannah Grisham back into it as well, with a potential podium surely on the cards now for the Hannahs of Racing, HRT. Was there just a little touch as they went through, or was it just the aero? No, it's just the aero. There'd been damage on the left rear guard of the team TGM already, and the side draft from the Mustang of Gregory Leofouche alongside is what took that off. If you ever want to know how powerful aerodynamics and drafting is, particularly side drafting, show that piece of film, Ryan, because that has taken off the whole of the rear, I'll call it a bumper, you know what it is, but it's also damaged the under tray at the back, and that is going to make things very difficult for Matt Plum to defend against Hannah Grisham when we go back to green.
1: Well, I'd wonder too, with more hanging off of that car still, unless that falls off here under this yellow, does race control force them to come in with a mechanical black flag? Pardon?
0: Spot on. As you said it, it came up on the race control.
1: I missed that. Yeah.
0: No, as you said it, it was
1: he's going to try and shake this off here if he possibly can, because if it comes dislodged, then that mechanical black flag becomes null and void, as I understand it. But, oh, this is heartbreaking for that Team TGM team. They have been so star-crossed all year long, can't buy a break. And, again, what are the odds of this? The caution that they needed to be sure they were good on fuel, it comes out, but it comes because they lose a piece of the bodywork. No contact, nothing like that. But not all of the bodywork comes off, and they're going to be called to the pit lane. Unbelievable.
0: They can't do that, of course, until the safety car has pulled off. Or can they? Oh, this is a mechanical black flag. No, they surely will have to come in this time around. It's a mechanical black flag. And it would count as emergency service anyway, wouldn't it? So, but it doesn't help them. They're going to lose that track position either way. There's also a bit of damage

0: But go ahead.
1: Oh, that's—I was going to say—that's how it looks. That they're really, unless it falls off now, which I'm not sure that Rays control would love either, frankly, if Ooh. They extended this yellow by shaking off that yellow or by off that debris. But yeah, they're in a world of hurt, it would appear.
0: So that's the GS story. TCR, Tyler Gonzalez, loses all the cover that he had, those four or five GS cards between himself and Mason Felipe in the number 33 Hyundai Elantra. That's the multicoloured car. So they will start line astern. There was some concern over the 99's fuel. Arjuna, as soon as he heard that from Mason Felipe's teammate, set off, saw him striding down the pit lane towards the Victor Gonzalez racing team. Now, again, good news, bad news in terms of Mason Felipe. He's now right behind the car that he wants to overtake for the victory, but the car that he wants to overtake for the victory, Ryan, is saving fuel and saving it at a pretty decent rate.
1: I think this is good news, though, for Felipe in terms of trying to win the race, because he would not have caught the 99 without the help of this yellow. The only question True. I have, this goes back to what we talked about at the very beginning of the show, how much risk are you willing to take when you're in the championship fight, right? Especially as we talked about at the top of the show, for the 33 car, which has a pretty big lead coming in. The 99 is not a factor for the championship at this stage in the season. Many of their rivals are having dreadful days right now. A second place would be not as good as a win, of course, but it would be awfully good to help yeah. them inch closer to a title here today.
0: By the way, if I'm talking to Matt Plum on the radio, I'm going to tell him to drive off the track over a curb to see if he can get rid of that
1: sure.
0: bit of bodywork. Meantime, as we predicted, Arjuna, our BDO pit lane reporter, has been using the truth serum, staring people down, and he's been down to Victor Gonzalez racing. As it runs, the 33 car's lead will be 260 points, but are there fuel concerns for that leading car, for the VGRT Cupra?
2: Did not sound like it, John. It looks like Victor Gonzalez Racing could be making a return to victory lane. But I think I agree with what Ryan was just saying. And in the chat I had with Bryson, he admitted that he hadn't thought about the number until I had mentioned it, and a quick smile popped up on his face. About 300 points with two rounds left to go, you take that championship lead every day of the week, John. I don't think that the 33 car is going to make too many designs on aggressive moves for the lead of this race.
0: The other side of that story is the car in second place in the TCR Championship. Now, Denny DuPont back on the lead lap, sits in 10th. How many cars yeah. can he pick off before the end of the race? So that 260 points now, Mason Felipe, if he stays where he is, that might not be the 260 points by the end of it. 5.5 minutes by the time we get to the line. Mike Skeen, wily old fox. I hope he knows that I say that with much respect and love for him. When will he hit the big power pedal? And it's now coming out of 17. He got a little bit of wheel spin now to the outside. Here comes Leofu. She's at the quarter panel. He's going to have to be careful here. Where is the line? He's gone through and he leads at the line down towards turn number one, the horseshoe. Still on the inside. Skeen holds off. That was smart driving by Skeen, but he's going to drift wide. They have scooted away, and coming through behind them is Luca Mars. What a restart from Luca Mars. He's up into third position. He's just got by Hannah Grisham. Luca was sitting in eighth before this full course yellow. Robert Neuecker went across the line in 10th position. That's the championship leader now. Championship leader on his own. His former teammate won't be coming back to the championship. 4.5 minutes to go. It is the Mustangs, first and second. Luca Mars up to third place for Turner Motorsport. This will be like a win for them. Morgan Burkhart, CSM, battling with Random Vandals as they battle with Robert McGuinness for 12th and 13th position. But the action is at the front of the field. 4 minutes to go. Virginia is for Racing Lovers Grand Prix, and we are loving the racing in Virginia. in the sunshine, in the heat, air temperature 31 Celsius, 88 Fahrenheit, 118 on the track. Matt Plum into the pit lane for his mechanical black flag has dropped out of contention as well. They're very, very unlucky indeed. Grand Sport now, as it stands, it's 10 points between Robert Nwege and Luca Mars and Dylan McEwen, courtesy of Mars' outstanding restart. So there's the pressure now back on Nwege to try and take the victory, Ryan. He's right up behind Skeen. Skeen again goes to the pit wall early, but that's a big draft given to that number 13, from the 13 to the 95, goes round the outside. We know that the side draft is powerful here as well. We saw it ripped off the back end of that car. Now the over and under from Nwege. He's going to try and go through, and he does go through. Oh, that's genius. That's lovely. He just set up Mike Skeen there with absolute aplomb. Brilliant stuff. And there's a spin behind a turn one as well. As that's the championship leader. Is that the championship leader? I think it is.
1: I think so.
0: It is. Robert Nwege has spun to the back. There goes the championship lead. There goes the championship lead with two laps to go. Ryan Marine, it can change so quickly in Pilot Challenge.
1: Well, that's been the story all year long. No one's really been able in GS to have any kind of consistency in Nwege. This race just went awry on the strategy. They kept losing spots, lost track position, left them vulnerable to getting tipped around. That is absolutely devastating, especially with the restart that Luca Mars has had. That bodywork falls off another Mustang. That looked like it was sitting on the racing line. This race could end under yellow, John, with just 2 minutes to go.
0: Yeah, it's going to be a full course yellow. We will finish behind a Ford Mustang. There will be three Ford Mustangs line astern, but the first one will be the Dark Horse safety car. Well, well, well. Extraordinary stuff. Gregory Leofouge on the penultimate run into the horseshoe has taken the lead of the race and will take the victory charging through the 2026 Ford Mustang Dark Horse Supercharged is our safety car this weekend. White flag is out and the forced induction V8 pulls out of the pit lane for the final time. And the Stephen Cameron Racing Mustang slots in behind. What a run for Mike Skeen, though. You've got to say, what a run for Mike Skeen. Luca Mars will be third. Was there a chance of second? Will they be disappointing? I don't think they will, because they've gone to the top of the championship by 90 points. McAleer and Krein scored a second. Patton and Estep on the same points as Robert Nwege, both 110 points away from the lead. It's all turned about here on the 3.25 miles of VIR. Gentlemen, your nominations, please, for Michelin Moment of the Race. Let's start in GS. I mentioned that save from the starting driver, Finn Wiesenbaum, of the 13. It's gone from bad to worse. After that, Ryan, moment of the race. Is it the pass for the
1: restart
0: lead? Is it as simple as that?
1: No, I think it's the restart Luca Mars had to come from, eighth
3: call,
1: or something like that, to third. Huge, huge, huge for the championship.
0: Arjuna agrees with that. So, Arjuna, throw in, you can have first shot on the TCRs.
2: Oh, that's a difficult one. And as much as I think I might want to go with Victor Gonzalez Racing, Rocco Pasquarella's first stint, where he drove through the field to hand over that car in fourth to Tim Lewis. Oh, take a bow, Rocco.
0: Yeah, agreed. I'll sort of go with that, unless, Ryan, you can give me something that piques my interest further.
1: No, that's as good a nomination as I could come up with. I'm on board.
0: So Rocco Pasquarella, a long moment of the race, his first stint in the number 5 KMW Honda Civic that brought him from the back. He did get penalised in qualifying yesterday, so some kind of redemption there. And Luca Mars on the penultimate restart, going from 8th to 3rd, which has helped them take the championship lead for Turner Motorsport. Absolutely outstanding. What a race. And what a drive from Gregory Leofouge. About 25, 26 minutes from the end of the race, we noticed that he was down in the 55s and he was the only driver down there, and started watching. We thought it would be between him and Hannah Grisham. By the way, Hannah got bumped all the way back down to 9. Isn't that just the story of the Hart Racing team and that Aston Martin? In the end, he had to pass a couple of other cars, and Gregory Leofouge has done a cracking job. Mike Skeen, what a fight for second for Core Motorsport. They rolled the dice and did well. But it is Stephen Cameron Racing who take the win. Gregory Leofouge, I'm sure, will get the plaudits, but let's not forget, Sean Quinlan started that car in the Racing to End Alzheimer's at GT4, and what a job he did, Arjuna.
2: An incredible job. The first win for the team, the first win for Sean Quinlan. What does this feel like? I see the smile on your face.
3: Yeah, it's been a long time coming. We've had many times where we thought it was going to happen and something would go wrong, including Road America, where we were leading the race and the car broke down. So finally pull it off and get nothing go wrong is just such a relief. And I'm so excited. I'm so happy.
2: How are we celebrating tonight?
3: I don't know. We'll probably do the usual, have a steak and drink and go to bed early.
2: Go enjoy it. Congratulations.
3: Thank you. Thank you very much.
0: In TCR, Tyler Gonzalez for Victor Gonzalez Racing takes the victory for Cupra. And again, you've got to say he'll get the plaudits, but what a good start for Stephen Clemens right at the sharp end of the field to bring that car home in the lead of the race in second position. What a measured race. What a measured race from Brian Hurd at Autosport. We weren't sure whether they were playing the right game earlier on as well, but they came in leading the championship, and they will leave Ryan leading the championship in TCR.
1: And they extended that lead by a substantial margin. By the way, we were wondering how much ground DuPont and Brown could make up on the final restart. They didn't make up any positions, finished in 10th. So they find themselves now 260 points out of the championship lead in second place. But that's quite a hole to try and dig out of. This was the kind of day that Morris and Felipe dreamed of when they woke up this morning, to have a nice solid run and to have their championship rivals, by and large, fall by the wayside.
0: Let's talk to Stephen Clemens, who started the race. His teammate Tyler Gonzalez finished it, and they are on the top step of the box.
2: Part of the Victor Gonzalez Racing lineup, Stephen Clemens. Victor now in the IMSA Mission and Pilot Challenge. First off, how does that feel?
4: Feels great. Won here last year in VP Challenge, and then the second race here we had a tire go down. So it's really good making that back up this year.
2: What's it like being paired with Tyler, being part of this Victor Gonzalez Racing team?
4: It's been great. Tyler's been great. Working with him has been good. No complaints.
2: Congratulations.
4: Thank you.
0: Some people in the early stages of, I would think, quite big hangovers. And Trenton Estep at the end. Incident responsibility with...
1: That's big because...
0: That is huge.
1: They were fourth... Yeah, they were fourth at the checkered flag, and that had put them fourth and 110 points out of the championship
0: Correct.
1: Lead. That will definitely drop them down the order, and it'll shake up the GS point standings as well.
0: Yeah, we'll have to reset those as well. Let's have a word with Victor Gonzalez.
2: Victor, I know it's been a difficult year. I can almost feel like a weight's been lifted off your shoulders.
5: Oh, yeah, you cannot imagine. Like, all these guys have worked so hard, and we battle on through get our car better every race, fuel economy, We got a little bit of disadvantage because of the fuel capacity. I have to say thanks to IMSA because they always try to make all this the competitors equal. And just to have a win, and the guys deserve it, Tyler deserve it, and I'm so proud of my guys right now.
2: You said yesterday you'll be talking to me at the checkered flag. You are. Go celebrate.
5: Thank you. I appreciate it.
0: Yes, absolutely right. Yeah, that was the Trenton Estep was running into the back of the championship leading McCombie McAleer racing car. And I suspect that Robert Neuecker is not overly happy about that. Cost him, well, I might have already lost the championship lead, but now 110 points away from the championship lead, Ryan. And that is a different, that's a whole different calculation going into the last two races of the year at Indy and at the final at Motul Petit Le Mans.
1: Massive, yeah. The whole complexion of the championship changed today in GS. It's really a tale of two different the two different classes. They played out so differently. In TCR, the championship leaders consolidated that position. In GS, before the Estep penalty, the top four were separated by 110 points, which is exactly the way it came in today, oddly enough, but all the four are in different places, and some were different names. That stat changes a little bit now with that penalty that's coming to Estep late in the going, but nevertheless, yeah, it's a totally wide-open GS title fight going into the final couple of rounds.
0: I tell you what, Ryan, we may not be finished with this yet with penalties, because Hannah Grisham got bumped by a number of people. We know she was struggling for rear grip, and that didn't help her. She was going into turn one, but there were a couple of cars around her, including, I think, Guillaume Salesh in the Pan Am Motorsport Toyota Supra. It was Ford Kosh. It was Ford Kosh who's been scored fourth, who gave her a real good rattle round the outside. That certainly didn't help her situation. Let's quickly look at the results. Let's quickly look at the results, unofficial as they are at the moment. And it's Stephen Cameron Racing with the Ford Mustang. And well done to Sean Quinlan and Gregory Leofouge. What a great finish. Core Motorsports, Mike Screen, finishing off a good run, and they really took their chances. Turner Motorsport take the lead of the championship in third with that fabulous run by Dylan McAvern and a brilliant restart, eighth to third for Luke and Mars. Then the Copeland Motorsport, Toyota Pan Am in their Toyota. Core Motorsports, Billy Johnson, somehow eking out his fuel at the end to get sixth. Rafa Racing up to seventh for Kiko Porto, who drove through the field brilliantly. Hart Racing, Hannah, the two Hannahs. Ah, could that have been a podium? Should it have been a podium? Then two BMWs, Auto Technica and Random Vandals, making up the top 10. CSM in 11th in their Aston Martin. Robbie Fawley for Turner Motorsport. And the rest of the team. The big numbers there are Windward Racing down in 18th position. Problems for them with the championship. That really rather takes them out of it. And the Victor Gonzalez Racing team in 21st position win. TCR head of Brian Hurt at Autosport, KMW Motorsport and MMG fighting back to fourth position ahead of the first of Baker Racing cars. But down in 29th, coming in this weekend in the championship league, McCombie McAleer Racing. What a great debut for Wiebelhaus. And Robert Neuecker at the end didn't get the brakes. They got hit by a couple of cars at the end. RV graphics behind them and everyone else further down with some problems or with some penalties. Trenton Estep got the penalty for hitting Hannah Grisham. It was the Random Vandals car actually that hit hits the championship leader, hit the 13 Ford, actually, I've just realised when I replay that back in my mind. And a few cars further down, they retired pretty early on in the piece. Not a good day for Ibiza Farm Motorsport. So a couple of the championship contenders have fallen away. The championship lead has changed. And it is now Turner Motorsport. I know it wasn't a win, but it does it qualify for a tackle Tuesday for Turner Motorsport? They are the championship leaders going in to the last two rounds of the GS Championship. And Brian Herd at Autosport with their 33 team have done their business well, and they increased their lead in TCR. Down in the pit lane, our BDO pit lane reporter was our junior counterparty, and it was Ryan Marine alongside me, John Hindhoff, in the Ford Racing Global Broadcast Centre. We'll see you at Indianapolis for the next round of the IMSA Michelin Pilot Challenge. Bye-bye.
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7: You know the old saying, win on Sunday, sell on Monday. Well, that has been a mission statement for Ford Motor Company for a very, very long time. And the 2026 Ford Mustang Dark Horse is probably the epitome of that kind of thinking. This is a car that forms the basis of the Mustang Challenge machine that we see in IMSA, and we've seen such great racing. And even in its road-going form, you can immediately see that it's something special. From the carbon fibre rear spoiler, down along the sides with that classic Coke bottle kick-up on the rear wing above the black rims, five studs, Brembo brake calipers there with a separate set of pads for the handbrake. If you go further around the back, there's a diffuser and four exhausts that look like they could be spitting flames for the Batmobile. And then down the side, the door mirrors are a silver colour. And to the front, yes, the front, an aggressive front splitter with the black pony in the middle of the grille. The only Ford badge, interestingly, on this car is a decal on the screen right by the rear view mirror, the interior rear view mirror. The side badges are the Dark Horse head. And then that front end, this one is in racing red. You'd call it Rosso Corsa if you were in Italy, I suppose. More of that later. With a black front end, almost a visor look to it, plenty of carbon fibre on the front as well, and then these extra vents in the bonnet, in the hood as well. Long hood, typical Mustang, proper pony car looks. This one's got the race decal pack on it as well, which gives you a two-tone black, matte black decal kit on the bonnet, which is actually really useful if you're driving into the sunset. Inside this European spec car, UK spec car, we don't have the Recaro seats, but a very comfortable set of the standard seats with the Ford Racing blue piping and seat belts. Because this is a Euro spec car as well, this is only 450 brake instead of the nearly 500 brake it would be in the States, and we don't get the wider track either. That doesn't conform to European regulations because it puts the wheels and tyres actually slightly outside of the wheel arches, the guards there. The interior is a lovely place to be. Let me just get myself in. The seat doesn't move when you open it. There's no convenience setting on that, although it is a partially electrically adjustable seat. But listen, I can tell you, after a lot of miles and a lot of hours consistently in this car, this is a lovely place to be. It's a full glass dashboard, but you can select classic Mustang dials. I've got the 67 dials pumped into this one. Also an opportunity to set yourself up with an individual set of suspension, steering and exhaust settings. Exhaust has to be on track all the time. Those four big exhausts out the back sound fantastic. And I've got the steering on track setting as well to give a bit more feel, but the suspension I've left on normal. We do get the Tramec 6-speed manual gearbox, 3-pedal car. We get the limited slip differential, and we get a noise that is absolutely superb when you start this car up, because there's nothing quite like cubic inches and a 5-litre normally aspirated V8 that crackles into life. And that's even before I've put it into the custom area. The lane keeping system is two pushes of a single button on the steering wheel to get rid of it, and that is brilliant. But of course, what you want to know is how it drives, and that answer is very well indeed. In over 2,500 miles in this car, down to Italy and running around in Italy and back again, incredibly, nearly 29 miles to the gallon for the overall run. Actually, that was spoiled by a bit of commuting backwards and forwards to the track. 6 days of commuting backwards and forwards to the track, sitting in traffic jams, etc., etc. That spoiled it. So I isolated just the run back from Bologna through the Italian lakes, through the Swiss Alps, up to Reims, Reims, overnight stay there, and then back to North Northamptonshire, where I am now. And at one stage, we saw over 34 miles to the gallon. I'm afraid that the Dartford crossing ruined that a little bit. By the time I got home, that was a kick in the whatnots away from 1,000 miles at, wait for this, 33 miles to the gallon. Yes, on a 450 horsepower V8 that sounds like this. And when you consider that there are other cars that you can buy and put on the road, on the street, that are also the basis of race cars, I can think of some Italian cars, and by the way, this turned a lot of heads when we took it to Maranello. I suppose the nearest thing that you can get in the UK at any reasonable price that doesn't start with a £200,000 is probably a Porsche GT3 911. That's still available with a manual and with a normally aspirated 4-litre flat six, of course. That's the north side of £150,000. This car weighs in at £70,000, which you might think is a lot for a Ford, but it's a lot of performance. It's a fabulously capable continental cruiser and tourer that has the heart of a racing car. Now, leave me alone. I know what I'm doing. I am going to stretch the pony's legs.
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0: afternoon to you if you are joining us wherever you are here at the circuit or around the world. Our countdown to green for the Michelin Pilot Challenge. Road America 120. And I know us Brits like to talk about the weather quite a lot. Mind you, there are so many different weather channels here. I don't know how the Americans can point at us for being obsessed with the weather. 24-hour weather channels coming out of your wassits over here. However, true to type, I am going to talk about the weather. And we have much better weather than we have had for probably 18 hours. Started raining yesterday evening, and there was some form of drizzle all the way through the evening, and heavier pockets of rain coming through, which made the Porsche rates this morning very, very tricky indeed. And see above comment for the WeatherTech Sports Car Championship practice session. The good news is, as our bed fades into the background on the countdown to green, is that it is all but stopped. It's that frustrating rain that we've got out there at the moment. Better place than me here in the Ford Racing Global Broadcast Centre to talk about this is our BTO pit lane reporter, and he is on the pit lane at the moment, Arjuna Kankapardi. Damp feet from this morning, but is it still raining on your head, Arjuna? That's the main thing.
1: Very slight drops, I would say, John, but nothing major. And I tell you what, why don't we ask one of the drivers what they're feeling about this? Let's head to the Hannahs of Racing, starting up front once again. Interesting weather conditions. What does this mean for the strategy in the race?
2: I mean, ultimately, a rain race obviously brings a lot more chaos into the play. So we'll kind of see like how everybody kind of plays with each other. If there's lots of cautions, it's going to be a slow start to the race. But yeah, I think the first, I would say, 10, 15 minutes will kind of like really tell a story of how the race is going to go. And then if it stops raining, eventually it's going to start to dry up. So then that leaves another question of when do you go to slicks? Do you get to go to slicks? So, yeah, it'll be, as I always kind of feel in rain racing, there's a lot more questions than answers.
1: Well, can you answer something for us? Do you have an idea of where the crossover is between the wet and the dry tires?
2: I am not entirely sure. I haven't really done much running on a Michelin rain tire. I would say that generally, probably within, I'd say, like 8 to 10 seconds, I'd say you get maybe close to being able to put a slick on. It just also kind of depends on, like, where it's wet and where it's dry. There's definitely some slick spots that you wouldn't want to have a dry tire on and it be raining. I would say the kink is definitely one of those spots.
1: I think we all agree with you. Best of luck for the race today.
2: Thank you.
1: The Hannahs of Racing, 3 consecutive pole positions starting up front. But, John, as I work through the front of the field, there are some cars that I think are going to be focused mainly on race wins rather than championship positions. Let's catch up with Ford Koch, who's going to be starting third in the Toyota GR Supra. Ford, an incident in qualifying at CTMP. You didn't get the result that the pace, I think, warranted there. You qualify third. How are you feeling today?
3: Pretty good. I wish the red didn't cut us short, but, well, we did the best we could. I think we have a really strong package from here. Jackson and I have both experience in the rain in past series and did it relatively successfully, so I think we're going to have a great day today.
1: Talk about having a great day, but let's talk strategy, because we had been expecting maybe a two-stop race. Does this rain maybe open up the possibility for a one-stop?
3: I think it does for sure, yeah, because we're expecting yellows in the first half, as was mentioned in our driver's meeting. So I think if we can get enough yellows, we can try to do what we did in Canada and one-stop it.
1: Ford, best of luck today. I'm going to continue wondering, John, because there's one more team that I was really hoping to try and grab a word with. That was our defending race winners in the number 13, McCombie McAleer Racing Ford Mustang. However, I think they're trying to stay a bit dry right now, so I'm going to wander down towards the TCR end of the grid.
0: And while you do that, that means you've got to cross in front of our field of vision from the Ford Racing Global Broadcast Centre. Ryan Barine is my usual partner in crime for this. You've just been across to Apex, the usual fantastic fare by Schaeffler's, our wonderful caterers here. And, I mean, air temperature-wise, 18 Celsius is 64, so not warm, not cold. It's kind of somewhere in the middle, Goldilocks.
4: It's pleasant, certainly, especially if it's not raining very much. And as Arjuna mentioned, at least the last time I poked my head out, which was about 10 minutes ago, there was the sporadic raindrop to contend with, but by and large, we're pretty well clear of that for now. We'll see what the future holds, but that does make for an interesting strategic wrinkle. The track certainly is wet. There's a reason this has been declared a wet race. Consequence of that, everyone starts on the wet tires. How long, though, that they can carry those tires? That's a real question there, and how long do they want to try and carry them? We'll see. This is a really interesting facet to this race to monitor right off the start.
0: Who's hot, who's not at the moment? Championship standings.
4: Well, in GS, Nate Cicero and Robert Nowaker, despite the fact they've not won this season, they've been on the podium with some frequency, and they hold a 30-point championship lead over Michael Cooper and Moisey Uretsky. Now, that's a pairing that has won on several occasions this year, but they've also had some disappointing outcomes. So that's a case of consistency winning out against peaks and valleys. The team that had wind in its sails until a couple of races ago was Turner Motorsport. Mm-hmm. Luca Mars and Dylan McAvern, they were dominating the GS Championship, but two bad results on the bounce, not of their making, has dropped them all the way down to fourth in the standings and 140 points out of the championship lead.
0: Yeah, that's... It goes to show how quickly things can change. Let's go down to the sharp end of the TCR grid. It's a good-looking grid. And once again, it's another repeat pole sitter. This time it's LP Montour in the Monreal Motorsport Group Honda.
1: And we always talk about the TCR as being purpose-built race cars, going up against GT4 cars, road cars made to go racing. And LP, is this going to make the start a bit more interesting? With the rain, the moisture, are you going to be catching the GT4s in the first couple of laps?
5: Yeah, it's going to be the same challenge as usually, you know. The front TCR guys are faster than the back marker or the GS class. So even with the rain, it's going to reduce the time when we cut the back of the GS field. So it'll be an interesting first hour of the race.
1: You didn't get the result that you wanted at CTMP. I know you want to make amends for that here. Is there a chance of a one-stop?
5: Yeah, there is a chance of a one-stop. You know, with the rain, we should be okay to pass the hour drive. So basically, we wish that it stays wet for the first hour and 20 minutes of the race, yeah.
1: Thank you, LP. John, you heard it there. Hour and 20 minutes of rain is what our pole sitters want. Let's see if we can grab someone else in this TCR class. Let's catch up with the number 33, Mason Filippi, again pulling double duty. I see the smile on your face. Are you looking forward to the start with the slight moisture we've got?
6: I am. I mean, I'm loving the weather right now. It's a lot of fun. It was really fun over in WeatherTech as well. So should be a great race, and, you know, just looking forward to getting out there.
1: Brian Harder Autosport running well in the championship. What's been clicking for you guys this year?
6: You know, I think it's just down to preparation and then just hitting our marks, everything from the team stops to the car to the drivers. You know, it's all one team and one dream for the championship. So, you know, it's been great that we've spent as minimal time on pit lane. You know, we've led a lot of laps. It's been great to raise a lot of money for Hyundai Hope on Wheels this year. And just can't wait to see what we can do at the end.
1: Good luck.
6: Thank you.
0: Let's check out exactly where all of the cars are in this 42-car field. Here's a look at the full grid.

0: We'll start off in TCR and in 14th position on the outside of the 7th row. It's Gore Racing with Stallion. Didn't have the best of times. Eddie Gore in that 55 car. Actually, is it on the grid? Yes, it is. I can tell you it is in the pit lane. That car had to have some remedial work on it. Hart and the Honda Civic for Tyler Chambers starting in 13th. They lost a lap as well when they caused a red flag in the practice session. Pegram Racing, Riley Pegram in the 72 Honda Civic is on the outside of road number 6 in TCR. But Don Young, welcome back to the championship, Don. RVA Graphics Motorsport, a brightly coloured Audi RS3, the number 31, starts in 11th. In 10th, Matty Ouse for Brian Herder Autosport and the Hyundai Elantra number 98, Dr. William Talley and the Victor Gonzalez Racing Cooper Leon VZTCR for company, the 21 car starting then in a 9th position. Outside of the 4th row of TCR, the first of two Baker Racing Audis. This is Dean Baker's 56 car. Well, he's starting it. Lance Bergstein for Hyundai and for Brian Herder Racing with the number 18 car in 7th. 6th position, Stephen Clemens for Victor Gonzalez Racing in their 2nd Cooper Leon VZTCR, the number 99 car on the outside of row 3 with Preston Brown. Brian Herder Autosport with Curb Agajanian and another Elantra. That's the 76 car. Second of the Baker cars is Sam Baker. He'll start the 52 silver and blue Audi RS3 LMS-TCR with Mason Filippi in the Hyundai of Brian Herder Autosport, the 33 car in third position. On the front row of TCR, KMW Motorsports with TMR, it's the Honda Civic of Rocco Pasquarella, the number 5 car, running LP Monto, close but not close enough. He's on pole position, as you've heard, for Montreal Motorsport Group and the Honda Civic number 93. There are 14 rows of GS cars running to the International GT4 specification. And we'll start in position 28 with the number 39 car barn with Purrigan Racing BMW. Sean McAllister starts that number 39 car. In 27th position, Varun Choksi in a fast car. He's out of position, caused a red flag, so lost his fastest lap, but had been quickest at the time that that happened. So that Toyota number 12 is one to watch from the inside of row number 14. Ted Giovannis is the first of the Bronze Cup entrants that we're going to mention. There's only two in this race. Team TGM Sport Mustang number 64 starts on the outside of row 13 with Finn Barletta for company in Turner Motorsport, the BMW number 96. David Hampton, Circle H Racing, Aston Martin Vantage. That number 14 car starts in 24th position. Scott Thompson, LAP Motorsports, and the Ford Mustang GT4. That's a brand new car since the last time that we raced. And credit given by Scott and LAP to Multimatic for getting that car to them so that they could compete at all here. That number 6 car in 23rd position. ST Racing by Random Vandals, the BMW. And it will be, of course, Samantha Tan. She is the ST of Sam Tan Racing. The 38 car starts in 22nd position with the best of the Bronze Cup cars alongside. That's Dan Aman, 21st overall in the 91 VRC Motorsports Group LLC Porsche. Murillo Racing, Mercedes, Aurora Strauss starts the number 24 car on the outside of row 10 with Bryce Ward driving as good as he ever has recently. Winwood Racing Mercedes, number 57, in 19th position. Caio Chavez, Toyota Supra GT4, the Pan Am Motorsport version of that car, is the number 54, and that will start in 18th position with Hunter Yeni for Medusa Motorsport. They've had awful troubles this weekend. Damper problems, missed a lot of time, but still somehow qualified in 17th position with the number advantage. Gordon Scully in CSM. For Porsche, the number 2 car in 15th position has Harrison Goodman on his outside, the BSI Racing Toyota GR Super, the 67 car. Sorry, swap those around as we were going down there. 14th position outside of row number 7, Core Motorsports Ford Mustang GT4, the number 59 car has Austin Kreintz alongside for Auto Technic BMW in the number 27. More BMW action. The whole row ahead, in fact, is the Munich-based brand Random Vandals. Robert McGuinness will start the 92 car in 12th with Steve Wetterau. The car barn with Peregrine version of the BMW. He'll start in 11th position. In 10th, Sean Quinlan. And Sean is driving the Mustang for Stephen Cameron Racing. So he'll start on the outside of row number five. Alan Patterson comes up in second position, in the next position. Had several cars that were back of the grid, actually, so we'll come to those later, because I've just seen that come up on my screen. Let's give you the rundown as how they qualified then. Carte Blanche in ninth position with Aston Martin Unitronic, and Chris Miller with their Porsche has Turner Motorsports, Dylan McAvern alongside him. Moise Oretzky up in the top 10 with the Ibiza Farms McLaren. That's going to be going forward from there, but that's a better qualifying than we've seen of late from them. And Team TGM alongside them in the 46 Ford Mustang. Paul Holton starts that one. Front two rows of the grid. Robert Neuwirth, McCombie McAleer Racing Ford Mustang. The number 13 is in fourth position. Ford Kosh for Kosh Copeland Motorsport and their Supra is on the inside of row number two in the 23 Supra. Core Motorsports. That's not going to confuse me at all off the start line, is it? Ford Mustang GT4, Evan Slater on the outside of the front row. And it's another pole position for the Heart of Hannah Racing, or the Hannahs of Racing Team. Hannah Grisham with pole position this time. And we'll start that number 26, Aston Martin Vantage. So that's how the line up. Let's quickly have a word with Nate Cicero, with our BDO Pit Lane reporter, Arjuna.
1: The defending race winners of the Road America 120. Nate Cicero, fourth in the championship, heading into the back half of the year. How quick's the Mustang going to be today?
2: I don't know. I think we're, you know, it's quite a bit different in the rain. We haven't driven this car in the rain. No one that I've talked to has driven in the rain. So, yeah, we're kind of figuring things out. Fourth today, have some strong cars ahead of us, but another Mustang ahead that we can hopefully work with. So, yeah, we'll try and do the best we can, learn as we go, and yeah, try and get another win here. Good luck. Thank you.
0: Yeah, very interesting. Whilst I was doing the grid rundown there, Ryan Marina's alongside me, Ford Racing Global Broadcast Centre. We have got four cars who were late to the grid. I haven't got a full printout yet, but I've just seen that message come up, and now it's disappeared again. So
3: was it four cars or the four car?
0: It was the four car. There you go. See, you were actually, I was trying to do about a million things at once there, including scrolling down the up the timing screen. So that is going to be another car that's a little bit out of position there, Ryan.
3: A little bit so. Yeah, that's the Medusa Motorsports car that you mentioned having some technical gremlins all throughout the weekend. Basically didn't do anything in practice one on Thursday. Got some running in practice two, and actually had a decent qualifying effort, all things considered. But they go to the back late, as you mentioned, to the pre-grid, and as a consequence have to start from the rear. And they're not alone, though, in being out of position. The fact that the GS qualifying was interrupted by an incident means that there are some fast cars that just didn't get a chance to post a quick time in qualifying. So I've got an eye on a few that start out back that might be making their way forward sooner rather than later.
0: So, again, have to point out, it has been declared a wet race from race control. I think that's smart, because what you're doing there is taking away any decision-making process at the start of the race. It's damp. It's not super wet. There's a goodly drier line. Offline, it's still damper, but what that does mean is in the opening laps, at least once those wet tyres get up to temperature, there should be some grip. Now, the question will be, as you mentioned, how long do you stay on them? You want to try and stay on them 40 minutes, don't you?
3: At least, right? Because you're trying to get the minimum drive time done, and if you're pitting before then, depending on the composition of your driver lineup, you find yourself in an awkward position for trying to time out the rest of your pit stops. The other thing, though, is if you're trying to get off of those tires, that then is committing you to a multi-stop
0: Correct.
3: Race. So LP Vontor said, in one sense, the rain is a good thing because it's going to help them with fuel economy. You're not going as fast, not going to burn as much fuel, and that would bring the TCRs into a one-stop window on fuel. But are they in a one-stop position to do it on tires? That would really mean carrying those wet tires pretty deep into what we expect to be a drying track. The rain has tapered off. So look, this is a real conundrum here for the strategists on the pit lane. Difficult for them, fun for us.
0: Oh, great fun for us. I think the conversations with the driver are going to be really important here. We don't run a keys to the race here as we do in WeatherTech, but you've got to trust your driver. And some of these drivers aren't the most experienced drivers of the team.
3: No, that's true. The ones that start typically are not. So you're putting a lot of faith in that driver to make the right call. Is it time to make that switch? Because how many times over the years, the first to jump to it, if they time it right, they can get heaps of track position by making that call. But if you go too soon, well, you end up in the barrier and you've got heaps of repairs to do with the car instead.
0: I do think it was interesting because we were surmising earlier in the week when we had sunshine, remember that? That even the TCR cars probably couldn't go an hour. But with the inclement conditions, with less grip means less throttle application and therefore more laps, more mileage.
3: Yeah, precisely so. And that's what LP was telling Arjuna in that interview, that in the wet conditions, they think this is easy, a one-stop race on fuel, but can the tires carry far enough to make that viable? That's the question.
0: Confirmation from race control that Medusa Motorsports Aston Martin Vantage, which should have started on the inside of row 9 for GS, will now go all the way to the back of the grid for being late on parade. It's not been their weekend, has it, really?
3: No, and unfortunately, that's the continuation of a bit of a trend this year. They are yet to finish a race better than 22nd, believe it or not. That was all the way back in January at Daytona. They were with a different manufacturer at the time as well, made the switch midway through the season to the Aston Martin. But it's a impressive young team that's up and coming. They got two up-and-coming drivers in Hunter Yaney and Ethan Sterling, who have been doing the majority of the driving this year, and would love to see them get a breakthrough result. To do it today becomes that much more difficult.
0: So a couple of cars out of position, as we mentioned. The one that I am going to certainly be keeping an eye on, though, is one that you said, you called this out during qualifying. If only Ibiza Farm Motorsport could get that McLaren GT4 towards the sharper end of the field, maybe somewhere in a solid top 10, then
3: yeah.
0: Does that make everybody else take notice?
3: It should. It should. This is a trend that I've noticed really going back to last season. If Moise Uradsky can put that car in the top 10 and keep it there, chances are they're going to have a pretty good day. They're well positioned for that. We know how quick Michael Cooper is. He's won a lot of races here at this track over the course of his career, primarily over at SRO. So keep an eye on that car, especially in the second half of the race.
0: I am going to suggest, and we're going to switch on our TV coverage in just a moment. So if you are able to, whether you're here in the States or further afield, please get on the TV coverage if you can. I am going to suggest we're going to have more than one formation lap because these cars have not run in the wet. What I expect to happen is the 2 hours will start to run at the finish of the first formation lap, which probably means we're going to get a single file start rather than a side-by-side start. And again, I think that's fair as well as sensible because quite clearly anybody on the racing line over the start-finish line is going to have way more grip than anybody on driver's right.
3: Yeah, that's very true. And that's what we saw race control do with Porsche Carrera Cup earlier today. Admittedly, in much more wet conditions than this, but this is still a time to be cautious, a time to be safe. We're here to see 2 hours of racing, not to see cars balled up on the first lap.
0: Yeah, and as lovely as our safety car is, we'd rather that it just sat ticking over nicely with our safety crew in it at the end of pit lane rather than having to neutralise the race. Thanks to our Gina Kanka party down in the pit lane. BDO pit lane reporter are now hearing that it looks like it's going to be a 2x2 start from the pit lane and from race control. We'll check that out as we get ready to go for the Road America 120 IMSA Michelin Pilot Challenge in the second half of their season. We're live from Road America.
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0: Hello, everybody, and welcome to the place they call America's National Park of Speed. For over seven decades, Road America, Elkhart Lake, Wisconsin, has been testing the world's finest. Just over 4 miles around, 14 corners listed. Action areas, turn number one, watch out for track limits there. Turn five, my goodness, we've seen plenty of spins, thrills and spills there already. Down at the bottom of turn eight, the left-hander that leads into one of the two signature corners. Turn eight, and then turn nine and ten is the carousel. Through the kink, tricky in the damp conditions that we've got down. And then from Canada corner all the way back to the start line, it's uphill. So don't be eking out your VP racing fuel on the last lap of the race. 120 minutes for the Michelin Pilot Challenge in the Ford Racing Global Broadcast Center. I'm John Hindhoff. Alongside me is Ryan Marine, and our BDO pit lane reporter is Arjuna Kangapati. Has the rain stopped, Arjuna?
1: We've had a bit of a back and forth where the rain would drizzle a bit harder, but right now, John, I put my hand out and I'm feeling no spots of rain. And I think that's why the word from race control is that we're going to get a regular 2x2 start and send them out for the full 2 hours of racing as they get ready on their second formation.

0: jump to the dries, and how that factors into the strategy, that really adds a wrinkle for all the strategies up and down the pit lane.
1: Two Corvettes, Chevrolet Corvette safety cars. We split the field when we come, if we need them again and we have to restart, all of the TCRs will stop behind all of the GSs. We were thinking that it was going to be a pretty well delineated field between the GS GT4 cars and the TCRs, but this wet weather and the cooler temperatures, that actually might bring us back into the realms of LP Montour, who's on pole in TCR, getting in to the back of the GS cars, particularly early on.
0: It won't take too long. LP thought it could really accelerate the amount of time it takes for the front of the TCR field to catch the back of the GS field. There's some relatively inexperienced drivers starting some of the GS cars, might not have a lot of rain experience, so that adds to the level of jeopardy for the TCR front runners.
1: And, of course, rear drive in GS. Always maybe want to be a little bit tentative. Getting heat into the rear tyres, well, yes, you can spin them up, but you don't want to overspin them. But those front tyres on the GS cars, they're going to stay cold for a long time and give push understeer. That's not confidence-inspiring either for an inexperienced driver. Whereas in the front-wheel drive cars, oh, hello, you've got it all going for you.
0: Yeah, they'll be right at home in conditions like these. Again, in the dry, we thought maybe about 3 seconds in ultimate pace, the difference between the GS cars and the TCR cars, but that goes out the window in conditions like these.
1: Not everyone has had a clean run, and certainly the number 55 Audi had not. That car was off and had to be refettled between yesterday and today. It starts at the back of the field. It's just actually stopped on the course, but a control alt delete has seen Eddie Gore get that bright orange number 55 Audi running late to the grid as well. Was the number 4 Hunter Yaney driven Medusa Motorsports Aston Martin Vantage. They've had an awful weekend, missed a lot of the early running. They were late on the grid, so they go all the way back, not starting in 17th, they'll start in 28th in GS.
0: Yeah, it's a tough break for them, certainly on a difficult weekend, as you pointed out. They'll start next to another team that's had a difficult weekend, and that's the Carbon with Peregrine Racing team. Sean McAllister will start the car. He had the big crash in qualifying that interrupted the qualifying session. They've had to go to a backup chassis, and that's the reason, in addition to the fact they lost all their fast laps in qualifying, one of the reasons, among many apparently, that they have to start toward the back, but the penalty to the Medusa car puts it even further behind.
1: 2 hours on the clock. Hello to those of you in the UK and Europe. Saturday night racing for you. Michelin Pilot Challenge coming up to 10 minutes before 7 in the UK, where it's been ridiculously dry for the last 12, 13 weeks. A little bit later on, an hour later in Central Europe, 10 minutes to 8. Hello to Thomas Pitts, who's joining us as well. Been a bit jealous of seeing a race circuit having rain. Can you blow hard toward Buckinghamshire, where it currently looks like a savannah? Yeah, Buckinghamshire right next to Silverstone in the middle of England. 2 hours on the clock. We're ready to go green. We are green. And Hannah Grisham leads them away on the wetter side of the track. She went a little bit early in our line thinking to make sure that she wasn't caught out when going full throttle. The wipers are on. There is some spray in the air. The battle is for second. Down the inside, Copeland Motorsport, the Toyota Supra, and Evan Slater fighting it out for Core Motorsports. Here come the TCRs past the Ford Racing Global Broadcast Centre. LP Montour did exactly the same as Hannah Grisham. Just made sure he had a car or a car and a half, and he can drop on to the middle of the road. He's sort of defending his line, doesn't really need to do too much of that. Brian Hurd at Autosport, Mason Felipe was down the inside of Rocco Pasquarella as they went into turn one. And yes, we've all got through the first two corners. Down to turn 5 feet for the front of the field, Ryan. That's been an action area all weekend so far. But it seems mercifully that the majority, at least, of the GS field has got through. And Hannah Grisham has converted the pole position into a handy little cushion.
0: And done a great job on the start, hasn't she, to hang on there at the beginning of this race. Big loser on the start appears to be Moise Uretsky. Had a sixth place grid position, but he's dropped several spots since then. Now a couple of Mustangs doing battle down through Hurry Downs. This is all happening behind Grisham, who has been able to extend the lead. It's something like 10 car lengths now into the carousel.
1: So that battle going on behind Hannah Grisham, maybe having an advantage, giving her the advantage.

0: the blue McCombie Magalia Racing Ford Mustang right in there as well. That's the number 13 car. And we've got a slow moving machine. It's the Pan Am Motorsport GR Supra, the white, black and orange number 54 car. It's moving around to the back. I think there might be suspension damage or tyre damage to the left rear.
1: It looks very curious the way that it's moving down the track. That's been a pace-setting car here this weekend. In the dry, the Supras have been extremely strong, but that was another one of those cars that was caught out by the red flag in the middle of GS qualifying.
0: The other car involved, we believe, was the number 67. This was all went off at turn number 7. Which has got more runoff there. That's the BSI Racing Toyota. And that second car, that was the second car, and the Pan Am Motorsport Toyota as well. We'll get you more news on that as it comes in. Meantime, the leaders complete their first lap of the 2 hours. Time certain race, almost three wide. Going into that first corner, you don't slow down that much nowadays. Turner Motorsport side by side as well. That was right in there with the Aston Martin, I think, going through.
1: Yeah, I think that was Alan Paton that he was side by side with there, and a little bit of side to side contact might have knocked the mirror ajar on the Aston of Paton. Right now, the Turner BMW, though, got the better of that scrap. And now McAvern will put his head down and try and chase down Paul Holton. That was a position gained for the BMW to sixth place now.
0: Air temperature starting to come up just a little bit. 66 Fahrenheit, 19 Celsius. It's a relatively chilly for the Michelin tyres. 73 Fahrenheit, 23 Celsius on the track. The tyres will come up. You have to be so careful setting your tyre pressures before you go out there. 66 car running a little bit wide again there at the top of the hill at turn number 6. That dark coloured Aston Martin maybe just getting a little too close to the car ahead. Meanwhile, down at turn number 8, it's Ford on Ford, blue oval on blue oval. And is that a pass for second? It is. Robert Noaker goes past Evan Slater. Second and a half up the road is the other dark blue car. That's the Aston Martin of Paul Sitting driver Hannah Grisham. She qualified in pole. She started on pole, and she leads the race.
1: Now, Noaker had been asking some questions of Slater there for, really, since the drop of the green flag. Finally was able to solve that riddle, got around the outside, and completed the pass. Slater's troubles aren't done, though, because Ford Koch has arrived on the scene. Another Mustang in the form of Paul Holton not too far behind. Meanwhile, moment for the leader, LP Montour, leader in TCR. He's wide at the bottom of the hill in turn 5. That opened the door for Rocco Pasquarella to come up the inside and grab the leading class.
0: Lovely job by Rocco Pasquarella. He pushed the Paul Sitter very hard indeed. And it looks very much to me as though Mason Felipe's followed him through. Yes, he has. So down through the kink at turn 4. So LP Montour will be kicking himself there. Now he's got to look in his mirrors to see. That's going to be Sam Baker that's back there. Is it the blue and silver Audi as they come down into Canada Corner? And already, Ryan, I'm seeing drivers starting to look for the wetter parts of the track.
1: It's not going to take long for these wet weather tires to start screaming. They are great when the track is soaked. When it starts to dry out, the temperature starts to soak into these tires, and they're really not meant to be run in drying conditions.
0: Gets worse for Moise Uretsky of Beetha Farm Motorsports. He was in the wrong lane at the start, and that's a drive-through. He's already gone through the pit lane to serve that penalty. Meantime, let's go down to our pit lane reporter, PDO pit lane reporter, Arjuna Kankapardi, with news on Ford number 67.
2: Yeah, the BSI Toyota had a little bit of steering offset after what we think was contact with Pan Am's Toyota, but fortunately no puncture like we saw with the Pan Am crew coming in and changing the left front, John.
0: Yeah, sorry, changed the manufacturer there for that team. My apologies. Sam Baker goes around the outside of LP Montour. That Honda from MMG not liking the damp conditions. LP on the damp part of the track. He's desperately trying to get those front tyre temperatures down. I think Sam Baker in the Liqui Moly Silver and light blue Audi has gone past and immediately puts time into him. Pulls out one, maybe two cars lengths, whereas at the front of the field, the gap between Rockwell Pasquarella and Mason Felipe as they go under the Corvette Bridge to turn number six is absolutely nothing.
1: Well, here's the curious thing about this. Montour driving a Honda has dropped back. Pasquarella driving a Honda has gone forward. So It's not a Honda-specific thing, but it might be a team setup-specific thing. And here's the thing. We thought this track would dry out before it's all said and done. Could someone, as Pasquarella is threatened to the outside here by Felipe, making that outside line work, or is he?
0: Went off the track, did he there? Might just want to lift off for a moment. No, he's completed the pass, but Pasquarella is holding on the outside of turns 9 and 10. We call it the carousel for a reason. He's on a wild ride at the moment. He's paid his money and he stays in the throttle. That is lovely stuff from those two. Very respectful racing by both of those drivers. I can only be tyre pressures, can't it, at the start of the race?
1: Well, unless you took what one team kind of put a wet weather setup on the car, another might have put a dry weather setup, expecting it to dry out, so you take your medicine now, but you feel better at the end of the race. This is all speculation. I don't know. But Pasquarella goes wide again. This time opens up the door for Felipe. Can this be the move for Felipe? Yes, it can.
0: Mason Felipe does not need a second invitation. Certainly didn't need one that was posted to him and nicely handwritten. Nope, that was enough. The door was open and slides that multicoloured Hyundai through there. Hyundai with one of the manufacturers, one of many manufacturers in the and teams in the IMSA paddock who have their social responsibility programmes, and they are raising money for children's charities. Excellent work that they are doing. Now, meantime, at the front of the field, Hannah Grisham has held on to the lead. Robert Neuecker got to the back of the Aston Martin, but has not been able to get through. Further back down, Varun Choksi, fast car in the number 12 Toyota, had to go to the back because he caused a red flag in one of the early practice sessions, and that negated his fastest lap in qualifying. But he's coming through the field now, and he's in 17th position. And that's Bryce Ward right ahead of him.
1: He's made good progress, has Varun, here in the early going, sizing up Bryce, who from the onboard shot we got from Choksi's car, looked like Bryce got roughed up a little bit in his battle that was happening just ahead, and it's brought him back now to the hard-charging Varun Choksi, winner the last time out, let's remember, at CTMP.
0: Yeah, absolutely. And there's something about that, isn't it? When you've won a race, you know that you can win a race, and it's the old seeing of the monkey off the back. LP Monto, I think, going wide at turn 5. Yes, it was that number 93 car dropping down the field in TCR, and LP, he's not enjoying these opening laps. He goes door mirror to door mirror with the Cupra Leon, the number 99 car of Stephen Clemens, and that's now the battle for 6th and 7th position.
1: I really hope this is just a case of the car not liking these conditions. He goes straight again. That's down at turn 8, able to keep it on the pavement. But, boy, that's a car that doesn't look like it's to his liking.
0: I'm going to throw this out here, and I know Arjuna will be at Montreal Motorsport Group asking this question. ABS issue?
1: Yeah, I wonder, because it doesn't look like, when he's going to the brake pedal, that it's giving him what he's expecting. We've seen him go long in a few brake zones already, and I just go back to Watkins Glen where he had that brilliant pole lap, but then the car was in early out with a technical issue, and I really hope we're not seeing more of the same.
0: It's two or three times we've seen that now, and if there's an issue with a sensor or the system just not getting the information it needs, look, driver aids, it's controversial, but they are part of motor racing nowadays. These TCR cars, they never were a road car. They were built as a race car. And race ABS is very, very sophisticated. Meanwhile, battle for the front of the lead. Down at turn 5, Hannah gets very sideways. And how does Hannah Grisham save that? That was absolutely backing it in. She's got a career in World Superbikes if she wants to leave Four Wheels. That was incredible, incredible car control.
1: I was thinking she could take that slide down to Plymouth, just down the road on the dirt, and she'd fit right in. Unfortunately, it cost her the lead of the race to a hard-charging Robert Nowaker, but that was a tremendous save.
0: Oh, I mean, what was that? 25, 30 degrees to the angle of travel. Just got the right rear Michelin onto the white line. She's lost the lead. Nowaker was very, very close behind coming through. Oh, almost clipped the back of the Aston as Hannah lifted out nice and early. And then we saw all the way down the side of that Aston Martin, now in second position. Nowaker at the front of the field. Now, we've seen Robert Nowaker in the past in some of the single manufacturer championships under the IMSA umbrella, Ryan Marine. And we know, give him a sniff of some clear track, give him some intermediate conditions. We don't have intermediate tyres, but these are definitely intermediate conditions. He could be gone here.
1: He's looking extremely strong, extremely confident in the handling of that Mustang at this stage. Looking for that first win of the season. Maybe this is the day for that breakthrough.
2: Just ran down pit lane to check in with the Montreal Motorsports Group, number 93 Honda, John. They are experiencing some brake issues right now, and that's why I think you've seen off the road a couple of times LP Montour. I also caught up with the KMW Honda crew, and they said that they run slightly different brake pad material potentially, so even though they're both Hondas, there's a little subtle difference potentially that's rearing its head right now.
0: Hello to Dylan Spaulding. Nothing beats watching IMSA Michelin Pilot Challenge on his birthday. Happy birthday to Dylan Spaulding. Not sure where you are in the world. First time ever I've watched Michelin Pilot Challenge, says Lee Jordan. Where have you been? You didn't even give us a note from your mother. This has got me intrigued. Thanks for the birthday shout-out earlier this week. And right turn lover in Switzerland. Our meadows are not supposed to be golden. Please, can we have some of the precipitation you've got in Wisconsin? RTL, good to know you tuned in there at just after 8 o'clock on a Saturday evening in the centre of Europe. Hopsweiss, as I'm contractually obliged to say, having had my mother-in-law, God rest her soul, was born and bred in that fine area of the world. Rafa Racing, number 12, in the pit lane for Varun Chokshi. And that has not been a good week for that red, white and black car at all. It's down and away again. That's its second time in the pit because it had to come through for the drive-through for the start infringement there, Ryan. And we'll get a word from Arjuna, I'm sure, in a moment. But that has, generally speaking, been a fast car this year.
1: Incredibly fast, really, from the beginning of the year. But, again, until the last time out at CTMP, really never could put a full race weekend together. Started off the weekend with the fastest time in the first practice session, but it's not been going according to plan ever since then. The car heading back out on track, though, right now. By the way, there was a warning issued moments ago to Alan Patton for incident responsibility. I believe that was with Moise Uretsky. So I bet that goes back to the very start of the race. No penalty other than the warning, though, but that did get race control's attention as we got another car off track.
0: Samira Racing AMG Aurora Strauss was in 14th position. Went off the road at the exit of the carousel. I mean, that's been an area that we see. I mean, we talk about that as being a great area of the circuit. We don't often see so many people off in the gravel or the dirt there unless they've had contact or an issue. But that has been somewhere if you're sitting on the backside or round about that area, overlooking it from the other side, from the campgrounds, which are packed, by the way. There was a queue here before 7 o'clock on Thursday morning when they opened the gates. It was still there at 7:45, backed up onto the highway. And by the way, kudos to Road America and their traffic management plans. They have you snaking through part of the infield so that back up onto the highway doesn't happen. at the main gate. We're going to keep our eyes on the third place battle in TCR. Meantime, let's go for a PDO pit lane report. Luca Mars is with Arjuna Kankapati,
2: defending GS champion, and of course was leading the points a couple of weeks ago, but struggles at Watkins Glen in CTMP. No fault of yours that the team have put you slightly back on the behind the eight ball. Seems to be going quite well. Dylan McAvern's gone from 7th to 4th on the start.
3: Yeah, after two races kind of out of our control, it's nice to see this one's going better so far. Dylan's been killing it out in these mixed conditions right now. He seems really fast. He's working on the guy in third place right now, so just doing what we need to do, trying to get the best result. Mustang's out there in first, but there's a lot of time to go, so anything can happen. But I know Dylan's going to be quick, and these guys always have good strategy, so I'm excited to get out there and see what happens.
2: What's Dylan been saying about the track? Is it drying up? Have you started to think about the crossover into slicks and putting you in?
3: Yeah, he said it's drying up, obviously, but definitely too early for slicks right now. With this constant drizzle, it's kind of hard to tell, so he'll keep giving us feedback, and we'll see what other drivers out there do, but it's hard to tell from right now, so we'll see.
2: Thanks.
3: Thank you.
0: Well, Dylan McAvern in a titanic scrap at the moment with Ford Kosh for third place overall, the BMW in the, well, absolutely iconic of blue, yellow and red colours. People had some white colours, rather, of Turner Motorsport themselves, inspired by the Renault Laguna colours back in the BTCC, right in behind Ford Kosh, and they're side by side, and McAvern's gone through, got more grip off the racing line there, coming out of Canada Corner, takes the position.
1: Might want to file that away for the future if he's able to run down Hannah Grisham, although he's got about 8 seconds he needs to find to do so. But that was a nifty maneuver. Got to the outside of Ford Kosh and found a lot of grip out there. Was able to power on by and take that third position. While they were scrapping, though, that allowed Alan Patton to start to close in. Paul Holton is in tow. And Robert McGinnis is giving the 92 Random Vandals entry a pretty good ride here today as well. He's creeping up into this conversation, sitting in seventh place.
0: The GS cars in particular are moving around more and more. That doesn't necessarily mean that the weather conditions are getting worse. What it means is that they are wearing the tread blocks in between the sipes, the grooves of the tyres, or they're starting to overheat. And the thing about that is that I'm afraid it is a vicious circle. The more you lean on the tyre, the more it heats it up, the more the tyre flexes, and the more you move around, and so on and so forth. Actually, really good manoeuvre by Dylan McAvern there, because he kept control of the back end of the BMW, which did not want to be tamed at various parts of that particular maneuver. Off on this for a moment to the side of the circuit, the 54 Toyota, which has now regained the track. Where was that? Turn five again? No.
1: Must have been
0: coming out of the carousel.
1: Yeah.
0: Yeah. This is going to be tough now. Really, really tough. Right the way through the field, because we are barely 20 minutes in. And there's Ford Kosh going off from fourth position. And that, again, I believe, is at the carousel. The middle part of the carousel really proving to be difficult. And he's dropped 2, 3, 4 positions. Through goes Chris Miller for the Unigonic JDC Miller Motorsport car. Yeah, just the car just a twitch. Ford doing really well to keep his right foot in it and keep the momentum going across the gravel.
1: Wonder if he exercised those tires a bit too much in the battle he was in with McAvern. That temperature started to come up, like you talked about, in the tire, and now the grip that was there just a few short laps ago goes away. Ideally, you would be looking for some standing water around the track to drive through on a straightaway to bring the temperature down, but I'm not sure there's much to be found at this stage, and the difficult position that these drivers and teams find themselves in is, I'm not sure the track is dry enough for dries anyway, but even if it were, pitting now is not great from a strategic perspective.
0: Right, I just saw a car in the pit lane there. We'll see it come past us in just a moment or two's time.
1: I think that was Varun Choksi.
0: You may be right, yes, down at the bottom end of the field. Yeah, confirmed from Arjuna in the pit lane. We'll keep an eye on that, see if he is going to change tyres. A fastest lap of the TCR race last time around by Mason Felipe, who is in the lead of that TCR battle. Rocco Pasquarella in second by some 9 seconds, actually. 2:36.2 for the best of the TCRs in the TCR category. Must be somebody who's been in early for that. Yes, it is. It's Caio Chavez, who was in earlier on in the number 54 for Pan Am Motorsport at 2:30.7. Mason Felipe goes faster again. That would suggest to me that the track is getting better.
1: It is, and it's getting better faster than the tires are getting worse, right?
0: Oh, carbon! Ah, oh,
1: that was the qualifying.
0: Surely that was in qualifying.
1: Yeah,
0: yes,
1: it was. Thank goodness. They've had enough misfortune this weekend.
0: I was going to say, that's an absolute carbon copy is what happened to Steve Vetterau yesterday. Now, he was really good, though, there, because he got the car straight off the track, and he lost his best qualifying time for that. But it did mean that we got back to green very quickly.
1: Yeah, that was McAllister in the sister entry that had that issue. Had to go to a backup chassis. They started in the back, and actually, I had this circled as an entry that might make some progress, but they really haven't. Still down in 24th, right now doing battle with Scott Thompson. That's another team that's had to go to a new chassis, although not on the weekend. That was subsequent to CTMP. But that's the fight all the way back there for 23rd and 24th. That's definitely not where McAllister thought he would be.
0: In the Ford Racing Global Broadcast Center, you heard the voice there of Ryan Marine. I'm John Hindhoff. And these battles are starting to heat up. Hannah Grisham puts the best GS lap in, and she's back within a second now of Robert Noyega in the battle for the lead overall. Meantime, second and third, well, they've got daggers drawn in TCR. Rockwell Pasquarella with Lance Bergstein. Honda versus Hyundai. Hyundai leads and is well up road. What a gap that is, by the way. Mason Felipe basically let off the leash, and he's put on the afterburners. Further back through the field, Alan Paton and Paul Holton having a bit of a scrap. Paul Holton in fourth, Alan Paton in fifth, and then right behind them is Robert McGuinness for Random Vandals Racing. Aston, BMW and Ford Mustang all having a scrap. Or should I say Ford Mustang, Aston and BMW, that's the way that they are. And for a moment, the BMW just dropped away there, going down to turn number five. That's Robert McGuinness in the white and green car, the third of those cars going through turn five right now. You've got to say that nobody is saving anything at this point. I wondered if we were going to see some people trying to save some fuel, save some tyres. I don't see that at the moment. This is flat out, no nonsense, head down, mindless boogie. They are going for it.
1: To my eye, that's the way it looks as well. Paton takes a lunge in this continued scrap with Holton trying to get to the inside out in turn eight. He's able to get alongside and try to keep it there, make that outside line work through the carousel, and I think he has taken that position back from Holton. They've swapped that around a couple of times. Now McGuinness, he wants a piece of the action.
0: Yeah, he absolutely does. Coming out, gets a great, great exit from the carousel. Has the overlap, but thinks better of it. Michael commentator literally taking a step back from the screen there, sliding his chair away here in the Ford Racing Global Broadcast Center. And a deep breath was held for a moment by Ryan Marine. Discretion, undoubtedly the better part of valor there from Robert McGuinness.
1: He's a brave boy. I've seen that on display in his open wheel career. He made it as far as Indy Lights, now Indy Next, and has done a nice job transitioning to sports cars. And I don't know, for a fleeting moment, I thought he might give it a try to go up along the inside and make it too wide into the kink. And I think we can all be thankful he thought better of it.
0: First and second are together through turn number one. Two dark blue cars, big wide exit of the corner from Robert Noyega, and Hannah Grisham is within half a second now, courtesy of another fastest lap of the race, 228. 8.2. It looks like that Aston Martin and Hannah Grisham have looked after their tyres a little bit more here. Hannah's coming back. She goes to the right-hand side of the road. It's a shorter distance, but she's looking for some damp patches as she runs down through turn four towards turn five. Remember, she had that lurid slide here about four or five laps ago, which cost her the lead. She did not panic. I'm really impressed with this drive from Hannah Grisham. Lost the lead, having gained pole position, had the slide, has not panicked, looked after the car and the tyres, and now the battle is back on for the point.
1: Oh, this has been awesome from Hannah to watch her settle in, dig deep, get back in a rhythm, and find pace that, frankly, nobody else has been able to find in these conditions. Back-to-back fastest race laps. That last one was half a second quicker than what Nowaker ran on the previous lap. But Roberts now stepping his game up, too. He just did his best first sector. And keep an eye on the car in third. Dylan McIvern just did the overall best first sector. So there is time to be found on this rapidly drying racetrack.
0: More turn five action, and it's resulted in another place change. And that was for second position in TCR. Lance Bergsteen, fastest lap of the TCR race, but Rockwell helped them out there down at turn five, just drifting a wee bit wide in the Honda Civic. All the TCRs, by the way, 2-litre inline four-cylinder turbocharged engines, all front-wheel drive cars, all four or five doors, either four-door or a five-door hatchback. And Rockwell, I think, is in a bit of a trouble grip, bit of trouble grip-wise here. He was struggling there at the exit of turn three. Off the circuit, Chris Miller in the Unitronic Porsche 718. The very last 718 GT4 car was racing at the Nürburgring earlier on today with Timo Bernhard and Jörg Bergmeister at the wheel. The GT4 from next year will be a 911 based on the Porsche Cup car. Slightly down-tuned from that. And I won't tell you what happened in the NLS, the six-hour race there earlier on. It was in blazing sunshine, contrast to what we had here. But a nice touch from Porsche. Got two of their former young drivers together. I met them both here at Road America and went for dinner with them down in Kola when they were first young drivers together. Sasha Masson was in that group. Pat Long was in that group. Romain Dumas was even in that group. Amazing stuff. That car's going to the museum, by the way, after having some race provenance. Harder Racing team in second at the moment, having had three straight GS pole, two for Hannah Grisham, one for Hannah Greenmeyer. We'll watch the battle at the front of the field. Time to take another BDO pit lane report. Here's Arjuna.
2: It's not been an easy year for Random Vandals Racing, for Rob McGuinness and for Nicky Hayes, but seems to be some momentum on their side off some pace at CTMP. Nicky, how's things been going here this weekend at Road America?
4: Yeah, so this weekend kind of switched things around. Now Rob's starting the race. He's killing it so far. I think we're sixth, you know, fighting for the top five. So, you know, I think if we could hang on, see what the weather does, we're on for a good result today.
2: We talk about the weather, but you and I were just talking about strategy. Is Rob doing any fuel saving right now, or is he pushing?
4: For now, I think we're just pushing because we're just seeing if a yellow is going to come, and we're trying to get the track position. Impressively, it's been no yellows so far, so we'll see what happens.
2: We're feeling a little less rain in the air. Is that what Rob's reporting?
4: Yeah, exactly. Think you could see the pace is starting to drop, so we'll see. If it keeps raining like this or if it kind of gets heavier, that's what the million-dollar question is. So.
2: Thanks, Nicky.
4: Thank you.
0: BDO pit lane reporter Arjuna Kankapati, our eyes and ears down what is one of the longer pit lane in terms of transition times as well as in yardage in the IMSA Michelin Pilot Challenge. So we're down to an hour and a half, another 10 minutes before drive time elapsed, minimum drive time has elapsed. The battle for the lead continues, and Hannah Grisham is right on the tailpipes of Robert Nowaker. Another fastest lap by the Aston driver. Goes to the left-hand side, the outside into turn one. She gets it squirrely and moving around under braking again. It's the old over and under. Off the track for the 13 again. Just about holding on to that curb, but Hannah's down the inside into turn number three. Can she break late enough to get down the MR cars inside cannot. But this is glorious stuff at the front of the field. I think we can say that neither of these drivers have got optimum performance from their cars. And that's no disrespect to the cars, the tyres or the drivers. This is just motor racing when conditions aren't exactly one thing or another.
1: Ah, this has been a fantastic duel between the two. At various times, the Mustang has looked stronger. Right now, though, the Aston definitely has the pace. Four straight laps, she has reset the fastest lap of the race. First driver to dip down into the 227. She just lost that fastest lap of the race, though, to Dylan McAvern, who sits in third, 12 seconds behind the battle for the lead. And it looks like they do have some TCR traffic that they're running down, and that could add a wrinkle to this.
0: Yeah, first car they are. Now, where are they? Actually, the first car they're going to come across is the back of the GS field, aren't they? That's Ted Giovannis' number 64, I think, that they're gaining on at the moment.
1: Just got around Riley Pegram, and now it is Ted, the next car up the road.
0: Yeah, and then there's a bit of a gap before we hit another one of the TCR cars. I'm watching this very carefully. For the moment, Hannah has just dropped away from the back, and from being a tenth of a second of away, it's round about a second. But I like this. There's no sense in taking mad risks at this stage. Hannah could have gone down the inside on the way in to Canada Corner. Ted Giovannis did make way, but she made sure that that car wasn't going to cut back to the right-hand side. But clearly, absolutely clearly to me, that Aston, in the hands of Hannah Grisham, has got pace in this phase of the race.
1: Well, she's been a fun story to watch develop here with her burgeoning career. Same with her co-driver, Hannah Greenmeyer. There was a female driver shootout that Heart of Racing did several years ago. I think the intention was just to hire one driver, but both of the Hannahs were so impressive they ended up bringing them both on. The pair have raced as teammates, first in SRO America GT4, now the last this year in Pilot Challenge quite a bit. They've had success. They've had class wins in the past.
0: I was just wondering whether McGinnis was going to go into the pits there, but he didn't. He stayed out. Sorry, finish your thought.
1: Spooked me there. But it's been amazing to watch the nurturing environment of Heart of Racing and what they've been able to get out of these two young drivers. Gave them this chance at racing in the big leagues, and now this year that investment is really paying off.
0: Hello to Jam, heading home from the beach, listening to the IMSA coverage all the way home. Best co-pilot anyone could ask for. I hope you were driving well within the speed limit. And hi to Daniel Roberts, tuned in for the Michelin Pilot Challenge. Always brings the most amazing action before the main course tomorrow. Hello to Nicole on Racing at Trackside. Nicole, one of the big supporters of IMSA Racing, trying to get to every single IMSA race event this year. A very noble cause, if you can do that. So meantime, in TCR, Mason Felipe leads by 13 seconds. I mean, talk about lightning afterburners. And it's a Hyundai Elantra 1-2-3 now, with the 33, the 18, and the 76 all ahead of Rocco Pasquarella. He's 5 seconds ahead of Sam Baker and then Stephen Clements. I suspect those front-wheel drive cars are using up the front tyres a lot, and the battle between Robert McGinnis and Paul Holton has gone the way of McGinnis.
1: Yeah, how about Robert able to find his way through in the cut and thrust of battle? You know, he was an expert fencer as a young man before he turned his attention to motorsport. I think it was the Sabre, and there was one other,
0: that
1: foil maybe?
0: A foil, yes.
1: I'll have to dig this up. But anyway, he was an excellent fencer, so anytime I can work a little fencing reference into a Robert McGinnis call, it makes me happy.
0: Yeah, well, he's got through now. He doesn't have to be on guard so much from what's behind him.
1: I like what you did there.
0: Yeah. Down to Canada Corner. Foil, Epe, Sabre. It's such a technical sport, fencing. It's one of the things I love to watch when we get to the Olympic Games. Technology has made it very interesting as well, and taken a lot of the subjectivity out of it. Car moving very slowly is one of the TCRs. I it's coming into the pit lane.
1: That's, and the it was RVA done graphics now, wasn't it? Car,
0: yes.
1: Yeah.
0: Side by side again. Well, it was, I'm afraid, not a decisive move then by Rob McGuinness, who has just been passed again. As a full course yellow comes out, just as that pass was made, Robert Neuwegger is on the back straight. He's fine. He's got a clear track ahead of him. Can't tell you why we've gone full course yellow. We have got 36 minutes on the clock. This could work out very nicely indeed for everyone. Arjuna Kangapati, already there was some movement down on the pit lane with some teams clearly thinking about a tyre change come the 40 minutes. Arjuna?
2: The drivers are starting to get onto the pit wall with their helmets as well. The surefire sign that those pit stops are incoming. But, John, there's lots of slick tyres and scrub slick tyres, which makes sense in these still damp and slightly cool conditions. Those scrub tyres will fire off a little bit quicker once we get this race restarted. But looking forward to the Battle of the Pit Crew, which will now help settle the track position debate.
0: It is Circle H Racing that has gone off the circuit. And that, again, is the carousel. Entrance to the carousel.
1: It's a tricky place, tricky corner, even in good conditions. And as we're learning, in the wet, or whatever you would call this, damp, it's been incredibly treacherous for everybody here. So David Hampton, the last, most recent one that has found trouble there, and it looks like the car is buried in the gravel trap. This will cost him at least a lap, unfortunately. Tough one to overcome.
0: Yeah, the happy smiley face on the side, I'm afraid, not reflecting the view of the driver at the moment. The EMR safety crew, as ever, on the scene very, very quickly. Doesn't appear to be too much damage on the right-hand side, but who knows what the left-hand side holds. The pits are not open this time by. Will be one more lap. If you're new to this style of racing, everybody slows down. We get the safety car onto the circuit. And once, because there's a couple of TCR cars that are in there, actually. So we're going to have to spring those guys so that they don't lose a lap. Noticeably, Will Talley, Dr. William Talley for Victor Gonzalez Racing. Riley Pegram has been passed by the leader. And Don Yount as well, who's just done his pit stop, actually. They should all get a wave by to get back onto the lead lap for TCR. What I haven't seen is whether any of, I don't think any of the substantive field of GS cars have gone a lap down. Or Ted Giovannis did, yes.
1: And then a couple of others that had problems early. Remember the Pan Am car, Kyle Chavez, and Varun Choksi. But that car is actually still shown as either in the pits or possibly in the garage.
0: That went behind the wall.
1: Yeah, okay.
0: Sorry, I forgot to mention that earlier on. Varun Choksi in the number 12 Toyota. So we'll get all the cars up behind the safety car, and then we'll sort out those that need to get a lap back. The pass around is being prepared for at the moment. Now, race control does not just read out a whole set of numbers. They will tell the field to state of one side of the track or the other, and then anyone who's eligible for a pass around moves to the other. It's normally left for the main field, right for those that are eligible for a pass around. You pull out of line if you know you are eligible, and then you'll be given the clearance to do just that, which is exactly what's happened as the cars are going down towards turn five. Did Ted Giovannis pull out and go around? Not yet. The slight problem is there are one or two people who are still looking for damp, I think, on the tyres. Let me see where the leader is. There's a few cars that have broken off the back of the field as well that need to pack up just a little bit, so this might take a wee bit more. Here comes another one of the TCR cars going through.
1: Ted's problem is that he is only behind, he's not only behind the safety car, but he's behind his class leader. So he's not eligible just yet.
5: Correct.
1: What
5: correct.
1: I expect
5: he'll
1: they
5: stay
1: will
5: out.
1: Do, exactly, let the leaders pit, hopefully, and then he would be eligible for the final wave by at the end of this yellow sequence. But you're right, the teams aren't told, yes, you are one of the X number of cars that's eligible. So the teams have to be on top of this, and they better get it right. Because the penalty is draconian. Effectively, by taking a pass around, you're getting a lap. So the penalty is the lap that you gained erroneously and another one on top of it. So really a big penalty if you get this wrong.
0: As it stands now, the leader of the race in Grand Sport leads the championship on 1,960 points. 190 points back is the pair in the third place car, the Turner Motorsport BMW. Another 20 points back, the 2017 Auto Technica team, they're running down in 13th at the moment, Austin Krentz and Stephen McAleer. I suggest they won't be there at the end. And then the another 20 points further back, the Ibiza Farm pair in the form of Moisey Oretzky. His car, where are they? They're still down in 16th position. Now, let's go down to Arjuna Kankapardi in the pit lane. Strategy, strategy, strategy, Arjuna. This is a tough place to pass. We've heard about people talking about a track position. Time fuel fill here to the tyre change?
2: I think that's what the question's going to be, John. This likely guarantees a two-stop for both classes. With I see TCR teams ready to fill up and throw some slick tyres on their cars as well. We saw this strategy cycle play out somewhat last time out at CTMP, and in particular, the number 33 Brian Herter Autosport crew stood out to me. But I can see the GS cars beginning to crest the hill, John, and rolling down pit lane. So let's see who wins this battle. Ford Koch amongst the first to enter his box. He's all the way down by pit entry, while Nate Cicero and the McCombie McAleer crew wait a little bit closer towards the pit exit. Nice into the marks for the Ford team, and it's a set of sticker tires that they've elected to throw onto that car as Robert Noaker clambers out and helps Nate Cicero jump into the car. Looks like a good pit stop as well, developing for the heart of Hannah's as Hannah Grisham and Hannah Greenmeyer swap the keys to the car. Scrub tires going on to the heart of racing crew as the driver change almost finished, now just waiting for the fuel and tires to be done as the pole sitter skips over the wall with the job having been done. I think McCombie McAleer here are going to hold on to track position if they elect to not fulfill the car. Already Turner's 95 is fired off and away as Luca Mars tries to get to the lead of the race, but it is the Ford that's going to go first. A very close blend. Nate Cicero gets it.
0: Brilliant stuff by Arjuna Kankapardi in the description and also by the teams in the pit lane. You heard the air guns, five studs on each one of the four racing wheels to change all four Michelin tyres. And just about everybody I could see from here was going on to dry tyres. One car that hasn't moved is the Ford number 59. They've got trouble at the left front.
1: Yeah, that's Bob McKaley and Billy Johnson, I suspect, would be in that car now. And that's taken them a little bit longer to deal with. We got a replay a moment ago of something coming out from the wheel well.
0: Almost as if Bob had wheeled something broken, because he then went off the road on the left-hand side, wheeled to the right and then to the left. Very odd.
1: Really curious. I did want to update one thing leaving the pits. Arjuna was quite right that the McCombie McAleer guys won the race off of pit lane. But how about Stephen Cameron Racing? To my eye, they were the second ones out there, and they were not in that conversation prior to that. Greg Leofouche has been really quick this weekend. He's in the car now, and the Turner guys, unsurprisingly, also gained quite a bit of track position. They were up, or at least they were able to hold on to track position in third. I think it was Heart of Racing that might have lost a position or two.
0: Very, very odd that the Core Motorsport number 59 car, we think with Billy Johnson on board, looked like it was going behind the wall and it didn't go behind the wall. I think it's come out onto the track. Yes, it has. They're going behind the wall further down the pit lane, I am being told. Looks like they might have been trying to go behind the wall in the wrong place. It's that car. Now, stand by, Arjuna, because next up, you should be getting all of the TCRs are the ones that want to get a lap back. So, leading them in, Mason Felipe on his way to you.
2: And again, that pit stop at CTMP is what put the number 33 crew and Mason Felipe and Bryson Norris into the lead of the race. And our championship leaders get ready to go. Brian Hodda Autosport run 1 through 4, and we talked to Mason Felipe in our pre-show, and he said they are just firing on all cylinders in 2026. Will that continue as they hit their marks? Another car to keep an eye on here, in my mind, Victor Gonzalez Racing. Has not been an easy season, but Tyler Gonzalez has a chance to jump into that car and put some pressure on the rest of the competition. Of course, we are going to see 4 tires being changed on these TCR cars, because we'll see the wet tires at the rears also change. Not something we always see in these TCR cars, which put their power and steer the car through the front. It means it might be a bit slower, actually, than I had initially anticipated. And the driver change already done for the Hyundai Hope on Wheels crew, as the fuel continues to get loaded in and the right side tires now get replaced. MMG's Honda as well. That's a very quick fuel stop for them. They're going to take the car off the air jacks, although I think they're taking a look at the right rear suspension, finally off of the air jacks, but not before the number 5 crew, the KMW TMR Honda, fires off first, and it's going to beat the number 33 out of pit lane.
0: Brilliant stop by the number 5 crew. They've nicked the lead there, and they did. They kept the fuel hose in just a little bit longer than the tyre change and the driver change took, but not very much longer. So maybe they have opted a little less VP Racing fuel, Ryan, but that was speedy work indeed for the Honda crew.
1: Yeah, maybe they did. If I'm in one of these TCR pit boxes, though, I'm thinking, let's pack this thing to the brim. One more yellow, we might be able to make it home from here, especially if it's a longer yellow. And as we heard from LP Montour in our countdown to green, as long as it stays damp-ish, if we're not running at full tilt, and look, it should dry out, and maybe this goes away here pretty soon, but the fuel economy should be a little better. So that's something to watch for sure.
0: At IMSA Radio, if you want to get in touch, don't forget we are looking for our Michelin moment of the race, one in GS and one in TCR. Is that little strategic tweak from the 5 Honda crew, that's got to be in the conversation so far. There's been a couple of good, really good overtakes. I'm going to say Hannah Grisham's save down into turn 5. It lost her the lead, but it's kept her in the race so far.
1: Oh, that was fantastic stuff. And then, yes, you kept her in the race. She kept it out of the wall, and it took her maybe a lap or so. But from that point on, once she found that rhythm, she had a rabbit to chase, and she started setting fast lap after fast lap after fast lap.
0: That's
1: it was 4 or 5 laps in a row where she was able to do that. So that is the highlight to me in the opening nearly 50 minutes.
0: So everyone now will cycle back through, and that will allow us to reset the field. All the TCR cars on their outlap, they were scored ahead of all of the GX cars, of course, because they'd made their pit stop the lap before.
1: I have some bad news for the winners last time out in GS. The 12 car from Rafa Racing has officially been retired. We knew that car had gone behind the wall. I'm not sure that we know exactly why, but in any event, they will take no further part in today's race.
0: They have not had the best day, have they, today? Got pinged for an infringement at the start of the race when they jumped out of line a little bit too early. And then after they served that penalty, they came back in pretty quickly. But for whatever reason, they didn't manage to get back out again. And as Ryan says, we'll try and get a A little bit of more news on that for you from Arjuna down in the pit lane. Let's go down to the pit lane now. It's been a cracking scrap at the beginning of the race at the front of the TCR field, and Rocco Pasquarella in the number 5 Honda was right in the mix.
2: And John, I can also give a quick update on that number 12. They'd been into the pit lane several times, filled it back up with fluid, but clearly something wrong with the engine of that car. But Rocco, your engine clearly firing on all cylinders, because great battle for the lead. And I heard Tim Lewis talking with our colleagues at NBC. He said you were full of confidence, no fear, with these rainy conditions.
5: Yeah, I think this was my first time in the rain. I may have gotten a few laps at Mid-Ohio, but like true first push laps in the rain. And they're pretty fun. TCR cars are fun in the rain. Definitely struggled just kind of finding the groove of it early on and lost the gap of lead. But, just kind of saving was the goal of my stint, and we did just that. And I think we won the race off pit road. So Tim's in a good spot. I know he has a lot of experience in the rain, so I think we're on dry tires now and see what happens for the rest of the year.
2: Did you learn anything from being out there?
5: Oh, for sure, yeah. I mean, I had a solid amount of time in the car to get used to the rain, so if it rains another race this year, I'll be ready to go. But I'm still a fan of dry races as of now until maybe we get a win.
2: Thanks, Rocco.
5: Yep, thank you.
0: Question for me is, did they fully fill that car? I think they have to. Here are the rest of the cars that didn't take the first opportunity to pit. Why would they do that? Basically so they get back on the lead lap of their class, Ryan.
1: Yeah, they're taking the opportunity to get the final wave around done, and then you have the chance to come in and do your service at the end of this yellow sequence. So they're doing that. As for Pasquarella and the KMW Motorsports team, their stop was 5 seconds faster than the two cars directly behind them from Brian Herta Autosport. And it could be, maybe, Rocco saved a bunch of fuel in that first stint and they didn't need to put as much in. Or it could be that they did a time fill to get some track position and now they're at a fuel deficit to the rest of the class. That's something that hopefully we can find out. If the team wants to keep that close to the vest, I'd understand it. Another team that, just looking at the pit stop times, seemingly did a short fill was the Stephen Cameron team, because they did their stop in a... this is pit in to pit out, including the service, in a minute and 17 seconds. That was between 5 and 7 seconds faster than everyone else.
0: Green flag is in the air, and Nate Cicero is in the lead of the motor race on a dry track on the line now. Amazing turnaround in the conditions since earlier this morning here at Road America. Oh, somebody got caught in the pit lane. So that didn't work. That was a couple of people trying to get a lap back, and they get caught at the red light at the end of the pit lane. They didn't hustle around quick enough to get into the pit lane. So that's very bad news for a couple of GS cars. One of them was one of the Aston Martins. In fact, it was the Aston Martin that went off, wasn't it, down at the carousel. So they've lost another lap there when they were trying to get one back. So Cicero leads. It was Luca Mars in second, but I think Gregory Leofuge has gone through. Yes, he has, for Stephen Cameron. So two Fords, the blue oval, leads a BMW in third position now. It looked like Luca Mars just couldn't get the car turned in through turn number three. Massive dive down the inside for Dan Arrow. Windward Racing, they've come up from nowhere as well. Well inside the top six now. And Arrow at turn seven is into fifth position as he's just dealt with Matt Plum in the team TGM Ford Mustang, the white, orange and blue car.
1: That is interesting. They did maybe short fill a little. They were slightly faster than those around them, but not by a lot. That was a lunge to the inside there, and it put Plum in a difficult spot because there is a dry line, but when you get off of that dry line, it's still pretty damp, and these are slick tires that aren't up to temperature yet. He did a great job to hang on.
0: Changing lead. I think Nate Cicero's dropped back. Not sure why, but I think it's Gregory Leofuge that leads. It is indeed by a margin. Well, whilst we were catching up with what was going on behind, there's been a change in the lead, and Nate Cicero now under pressure. There's a little tap on the back of the Turner Motorsport car going into Canada Corner as well. That's Hannah Greenmeyer now in the heart of Racing Aston Martin, who's right in amongst it and side by side with Dan Arrow, who comes through, makes up another position. This is awesome stuff on the restart. Still getting the slick Michelin tyres up to temperature and pressure. Don't tell Dan Arrow that. He doesn't know what he doesn't know. Or he doesn't care what he doesn't know.
1: just fantastic commitment from him to really fling it in a couple of places, and that's helped him gain a ton of positions here early on. Michael Cooper on a bit of a charge as well. He restarted back in the 19th position. He's up four spots here. We just got to look from on board his McLaren Artura, fighting with Kenny Murillo now for position down into turn one.
0: James Vance in the pit lane. That's a penalty for people over the wall before they came in. Baker Racing's TCR car takes an extra run down through the pit lane. Also making up ground, Michael Cooper, as you mentioned, Ibiza Farm Motorsport. They didn't get the best of the pit stop cycle. We'd hope for better for Moise Uretsky. Started in sixth position. Mid-teens now for Michael Cooper to make up some ground before the end of the race. So it was Leah Fuchs across the line with the fastest lap of the race for Stephen Cameron's Ford Mustang. The number 19 car leading by 1.2 seconds when they crossed the stripe from Nate Cicero, Luca Mars, Dan Arrow, Matt Plum, Hannah Greenmeyer, Trenton Estep, Cameron Shields, Jackson Bell, and Stephen McAleer. That's Ford, Ford,

0: their quick cars have dropped out or are at least buried down the order at this stage. But keep an eye on Jackson Bell down in eighth right now.
1: It was interesting, wasn't it? We were looking at one of the practice sessions where the top six were all front-engined V8s. And I wonder if the track's coming back to the Fords, the BMWs, the Mercedes, and the Astons. Right at the moment, that number 13 car that had gone so well for McCombie McAleer Racing is fighting a bit of a rear guard action after losing the lead. And now, Luke Mars for Turner Motorsport is right there as they crest the brow. Lead across the line now. Second, third, fourth, fifth, sixth, seventh. Eighth and ninth almost together, and tenth go through as quickly as that. And in tenth, that was Mike Skeen, who's just gone up a position in the number 60 Core Motorsports in the Stars and Stripes car. Right now, 19:30 for Noyega and Cicero. Mars and McAvern right up behind them in the battle for the championship lead. 160 ties them in second with Stephen McAleer and Austin Crines, who is still a little bit further down the field in 11th position. Now, who was that coming into the pit lane? Let's go down to Arjuna Kangapati for the BDO pit lane report.
2: It's the CSM Porsche, which still had their wet tyres on, John. So it's only a splash of fuel that they're going to throw into that car. But I wonder if they took a gamble potentially, left some wet tyres on, only to find out that it was not the right condition. In fact, because they only needed a splash of fuel, this is a tyre-limited stop. As all five lug nuts on the right side now get to work, the right rear is going to be finished first, I think, and then the right front will send the car off back onto track.
1: There is an hour remaining. I don't know why they didn't change the tyres before, but what they've done there, I think, is they're saying we're going to the end from here.
0: I think they'll try, yeah. Whether or not they can. An hour is tough in a GS car, and this is, as we chronicled all weekend long, not a track that you really want to gamble on fuel, because, first of all, it's a super long lap. Second of all, the final third of the lap is uphill, and the last bit of that is extremely uphill, that run into the pit lane, and actually the beginning of the pits itself is a pretty significant incline. But look, they're trying to gamble here, and maybe they were painted into a corner slightly by the tire situation. Might as well do something different now.
1: I wonder if they even put the wrong with Arjuna can hear me when I say this. You can talk to me on talkback or indeed in text, Arjuna. Had they put a new set of wets on that car, or were they worn wets that came off from the start of the race? That's the question I think that we need to know. I can't imagine they'd have put another set of wets on. Meantime, in front of us, Gregory Leofouge brings the fastest lap of the race, brings it down to 2:16.6, and Arjuna can answer that question in just a second as there's contact between Matt Plum and Hannah Grenmeyer going into the first corner, and Hannah gets the worst of that, loses one, may lose two or three positions. Here comes the number 37 of Cameron Shields, the car bomb BMW, and the 66 Trenton Estep, the car blanche, which is car noir this weekend, actually. The car noir and rouge, actually, that car. And Hannah on the wrong end of that one. She will not be happy. She had the outside line. Did the TGM car come over just a little bit to the left? Ooh, that's a tough one for race control. Arjuna, CSM, what's the thinking?
2: Gordon Scully letting me know that he had given some feedback that it might be worth a gamble to put some new wet tires on, and that's exactly what they did. However, by the time Morgan Burkhardt got back to Green Flag Racing, he could tell the tires weren't right for the conditions, and so into pit lane for some slick tires.
1: Okay. I suppose if you do the same as everybody else, you know, you're going to get the same results.
0: That's right. And this is a team that has shown a willingness to do something off-piste, to take a different strategic approach in the past. And they're not in the championship hunt, so why not? Especially here, John, because it is such a long lap. They stayed on the lead lap,
1: correct,
0: even with that pit stop. And if they catch a yellow, depending on if they think they can go the rest of the way, if the others don't think they can go the rest of the way, maybe they pit, then you cycle forward. Look, it's a punt for sure, but we'll see. Sometimes punting's the right strategy.
1: Yeah. More like an onside kick.
0: Maybe so.
1: I'm not sure they've recovered it at the moment, but we'll see. It plays out a little longer than the onside kick play in football. Turn five again has become

0: an area to watch. So there was a little bit of side-by-side there a moment or two ago that involved Nate Cicero and Luke Amars, and I think Luke has gone through there into second place.
1: Yeah, it looks that way to me, and that is big. Yep. You were chronicling the championship situation a little while ago, but this is now Mars getting past the championship leader, and he's brought some help with him. Dan Arrow also has been able to clear Cicero. So championship leader dropping a couple of spots, and Mars in a position potentially to capitalize on that. I would say Arrow is not in the hunt because he's not done every round, but his co-driver Bryce Ward is in the fight.
0: I think he
1: came into the weekend fifth in points, so they're both in a position to maybe gain some ground.
0: Bob McKaylee and Billy Johnson, the Core Motorsport Freedom Finance car, which went behind the wall earlier, officially now, I'm sad to say, is a retirement. Down the inside for Trenton Estep in the black and red, number 66, the Carte Blanche car. The Aston Martin brand new team, little bit of cloak and dagger, little bit of secrecy about that team, which we're leaning into that. We absolutely are. The corporation behind it has the same three initials as an airport up in Canada. We're trying to track some of that down. John De Geese has been looking to see if he can find out anything, and apparently that corporation owns a little stake in Aston Martin Formula One racing as well, but we don't know the people behind it because they're incorporated in Delaware and you can't easily get to that, so we're leaning into that. It is an Aston Martin, so you know there should be a little bit of secrecy, 007 and all that. Somebody going off at turn number 8. I hate saying somebody going off. Was that an Aston Martin as well?
1: It was. It's a different one. I think that's the Medusa car.
0: Yeah, you're right.
1: It is. That was able to rejoin, but right at the front of this TCR battle, and the top four are all nose to tail. Make that the top six, headed down through the kink. Lewis has the lead, but Morris is right there on the scene, and he's got company.
0: Oh, has he ever. Behind Bryson Morris is his Brian Herd at Autosport Hyundai, teammates of Denny DuPont and Carl Whitmer into Canada corner there. Behind them, Harry Gottsacker, Carl Whitmer in the Honda, then the other Brian Herter Hyundai, then another Brian Herter Hyundai, Mark Wilkins. It's also Neto is about 5.8 seconds further back in the Go Racing Audi. Both of the Baker Audis have dropped away a little bit as well. The 56 car now, the better place of those two. Kenny Reedman behind the wheel of that car. And we're not seeing the Cupras at the sharp end of the field either. Tyler Gonzalez in the number 99 is all the way down in 10th position.
1: A question I still have lingering. Remember, there were the brake issues early on for LP Montour, and I wonder if they feel like they've gotten to the bottom of that, or is that something Carl Whitmer is going to have to deal with here in his stint as well? Still pretty well placed, all things considered, in the fourth position, and he's got his eyes fixed on the battle for the podium positions.
0: 54 and a half minutes to go. This TCR battle. Straight fighting from the street-ish cars. As I said, they never started life as a four or a five-door shopping hatchback. They are purpose-built by the racing divisions of each of the manufacturers. My goodness, mate. They turn in terms of smiles per whatever your financial unit is, they turn in a very high quotient. They are almost as quick as the GT4 cars, and in fact on some circuits are as quick. They like the tight twisty circuits. Every single surface of those cars is tuned for aerodynamic efficiency. They produce quite a lot of downforce, over 300 horsepower driving the front wheels. Great in clement conditions, as we mentioned. I'll tell you who's right on the back of this, of course, is Carl Whitmer for MMG after what I'm sure LP Montour wasn't happy with that first stint, but that car right back in the mix here in fourth position.
1: I hope that means that those braking issues that LP was dealing with have been dealt with. I have it on good authority Arjun is making his way that way to
0: almost certainly, yes,
1: find out for us. But I hope that that's all sorted, because that car was really, really quick when everything was working right in route to pole position yesterday.
0: Dan Arrow pressuring the yellow and blue Turner Motorsport number 95 BMW under the Sargento bridge now, heading down towards turn number 5. Dan Arrow in the dark blue and black Windward Racing Mercedes AMG. Dan goes to the right hand side, cuts back to the left, started by Bryce Ward, father of Russell Ward, and they're splitting their time between the US and Europe, with Winwood's activities out in the DTM and VLN series as well. Let's find out about the pole sitting car. LP Montour was fairly confident when we talked to him in our countdown to green. The start, I don't think, went the way that he would have liked, Arjuna, but they're back in with a shout now. Fourth position after the pit stop round.
2: Off the road a couple of times for LP Montour, but nothing major. LP, what was happening in the first stint of the race?
3: Yeah, that was a tough one, to be honest. Pretty good on dry. Was our first race in the rain with this car. Never really tried any rain setup, so we had way too much front brake bias. So as soon as I was hitting the brakes, slow or hard, full ABS, so couldn't make the car turn. It took a couple laps to make adjustment where I was comfortable with the car. I was already down to P7, so the goal was just to keep the car clean and bring it to Carl.
2: And now Carl's back in. I'm guessing the balance is probably a lot better now that the track started to dry out. Are we still expecting one more pit stop to get you to the end?
3: Yeah, if it stays green the whole way, yes, we have to do another pit stop. We made 3 position in the pits. Hats off to these guys at MNG that did a stellar pit stop.
2: Thanks, LP.
3: Thank you, man.
0: And drama for Gregory Leofouge off the road at the side of the circuit. It's turn number 12, so just at Canada Corner, and straight into the pit lane for the second place car. They're going to fuel that car to the end, expecting a yellow flag and a full course caution. Who's gone through? Dan Arrow's gone through. Nate Cicero's gone through, but everybody else is following in. Matt Blum's gone through. Mike Skeen, Guillaume Salas. They must come next time around. If this goes yellow now, they've been caught on the wrong side of the safety car. It'll be costly.
1: That's what you want to avoid, for sure. Really quick thinking for the Turner team to dive into the pit lane when they did. And, oh, they're having some problems here. They're shifting that car back and forth. Maybe Arjuna can tell us more.
0: Arjuna is down there.
2: It didn't go up on the air jacks, John, and they had elected to change tires. While I see the Heart of Hanners firing off directly behind the Alan Patton and Tristan Estep, Carl Blodge car just in front as well of the Autotechnic BMW. This is disaster for the 95. Still stat in the pit lane.
0: And the full course yellow's come out. The full course yellow has come out. So those top 5 cars have not come into the pit lane. Kenny Murillo stayed out as well, looking for the track position. So they'll stay out now. They will not pit. You've got to gamble and basically try and get the hammer down and build up some kind of a gap. We're going to have basically the top 6, I think, that have not stopped. Oh, my goodness, mate. That could be a massive call to stay out. Oh my goodness. In TCR, only one car came into the pit lane, and Arjuna's just told me that it was the Brian Herder Autosport. That's not narrowing it down, but I'm building the suspense. It was a Hyundai. That's not narrowing it down. It was the Harry Gottsacker and Lance Bergstein car that came in, the number 18.
1: I think that Kenny Reedman might have also pitted in the 56, according to timing and scoring. That's the Baker Racing car.
0: Correct.
1: And Arjuna now confirms he saw that one, too. There was a lot going on there, Arjuna, no worries. But that's what we've got our timing screens for. So they then will be definitely good to the finish on fuel. We kind of thought that TCR would more or less be with another yellow anyway. So that's an interesting strategy call on their side of things. I'm really curious how this plays out in GS. I haven't thought this all the way through, but for those that stayed out, maybe have you made your bed and now you need to sleep in it, because pitting under this yellow effectively concedes the race. You would drop all the way back to the back. Everyone who pitted prior to this yellow coming out, they're good to go to the end, no questions asked. So
0: if you come in now, you come out in 22nd position.
1: Yeah, so you... Do you think you might as well just gamble and hope?
0: Yep.
1: Easier to do if you're not in the championship hunt, but for Windward, for instance, who are having to think about points, at least if you pit now, you have a chance to make your way forward again. If you gamble and you don't come up with the number you're looking for, then you could really have a disastrous day, and that could effectively end Bryce Schwartz's championship hopes. So really an interesting complexion point in not just the race, but potentially the entire season.
0: How long is the yellow flag? And, you know, can that help them in that case? They've been out 11 laps, so they are 11 laps the wrong way on fuel. Tyres, let's not worry about that so much. Let's go down to Arjuna for a BDO pit lane report. He can see what's happening and perhaps work out some of the thinking that's going on the lane.
2: Well, I'm seeing lots of activity, John, not just from the GS cars that stayed out during this initial cycle. The number 13 crew in particular is one that I'm stood right next to, but TCR activity as well. MMG standing up on the pit wall. I think that what you guys have been talking about with risking it, and this close to the end of the season, some of these teams still thinking championship hopes. I don't know if I'd want to gamble with still such a long way to go.
0: Well, that is absolutely incredible. Now, of the GS cars that stopped then, we need to work out who's done that second stop. Trenton Estep, Stephen McAleer, they've been through twice. Where's the... It really should have been the Turner car, shouldn't it, that should be ahead of them. We'll wait till the TCRs have cleared through, because we'll split them through. We'll split them off again before we do the restart. We're not thinking, are we, with 45 minutes still to go, that the six cars that didn't pit are soft pedaling it? Well, they are, actually. In the background, you can probably hear Nate Cicero kicking the car out of gear and letting the car roll out of gear as he was going down the hill there towards turn eight.
1: It is a lot to ask, though. I mean, if Arjuna is saying TCR teams aren't sure they can go, GS doesn't have the same fuel distance. They can't go as far on fuel as TCR to begin with. And they pitted a lap earlier under yellow. And I do think those, at least many of the top six that stayed out, are coming in now, John.
0: Yeah, this is awful for them. The only thing they can hope for... there's nothing they can hope for at this point. The TCRs haven't come in yet. So the only thing that they're hoping for is that the TCRs will slow down. Well, no, it doesn't matter, does it? Because they'll be held at the end of the pit lane and then they'll cycle back through. So the best of them will come out in 22nd position. Arjuna Kangapati, I hear the sound of wheel guns.
2: And maybe with this call having to be made by these teams, it's not a surprise that they're electing to change tyres as well. And For the McCombie McAleer number 13, it's going to be a set of sticker tires for Nate Cicero. And he was quick here last year, John. Of course, put it up towards the front in qualifying, defending race winners as well. But he stalled it as it dropped off the air. And they're going to end up becoming slotting in behind the number 57. Cicero fires it up, and off and away he finally goes.
0: Yeah, the reason I was struggling to work out who was at the head of the pit stopped GS cars was, of course, the Turner car had that long stop, didn't it? They
1: yep.
0: sort of had to roll it backwards and forwards. So it's, and thank you to Jared up in Concord, one of our voices of reason. It is Trent and Estep, I think, and the Carte Blanche Aston. The red and black and red Aston number 66, which I think is at the head of the genuine two-stop cars.
1: I think that's right. Now, we said some of these cars pitted that had stayed out. Three did not. So there are three that are in the rolling the dice
0: okay.
1: mode here. So that's Matt Plum, Mike Skeen, Guillaume Salas.
0: That's what you said, though. These are cars that without championship aspirations.
1: Correct. So they can take a risk here and the big picture doesn't matter to them. This is all about getting a result, and they're going to roll the dice, see what happens. And I applaud them for it. I'm really curious, though, here this next lap, what the TCR field elects to do. The couple that pitted before the yellow came out, they're hoping everybody else comes in, and then they're really golden at this point. What do the TCR field as a whole, though, think? Can they make it? There was hour and 12 minutes still in the race when they left the pit lane after that first stop. That's a long way to go, even with a couple of yellows and all the risks that we've talked about with a track that is so long and has so much elevation change.
0: One thing I will say, watch out for that number 57 Winward AMG.
1: Sure.
0: Dan Arrow will be lit. Not sure whether he didn't hear the call, they didn't get him in quick enough. They thought they could maybe do something a little bit tricky, but it's the long lap here. It can help you, it can hurt you. It didn't help them there. It did not help them there. All right, TCRs dive in almost as one. Looked like one of the go-karts stayed out, but that might have been the one that was a lap back. Did they come through? The good news is I can just look out the window. Yep, it stayed out. That was the 55 car that stayed out, which, as we said, also staying out the number 31 TCR as well.
1: And that's well down the order. That's
0: yeah.
1: Luke Rumberg. They've had some issues. But the bulk of the front runners do pit here. This obviously gets them to the finish. Let's see how long these stops are. We're hearing some are fuel only. We do see some tire changes as well.
0: Let's go down to Arjuna. BDO pit lane report. Make it or break the race. This could be a Michelin moment of the race here, Arjuna.
2: Very quick stop for the number 76, but then it was slipping, sliding the front tires, trying to get out of the pit stall, and that's allowed the 33 to take back the lead of the race. Slot into third exiting pit lane for MMG, and I think Ryan correctly spotted that the number 5 KMW crew did elect to throw some tires onto that Honda. So a little bit of a mix there between some of the front runners. Keep an eye out for Tim Lewis to see if he's got some better grip in these closing stages.
0: Yeah, you'd stick a set of fronts on if you had them. I think with 40 minutes to go, you'll stick a set of fronts on if you've got them, because if you get some heat into them, even if it starts to rain again, you've got an opportunity, maybe, with extra grip to get through. Now, we're going to reorder the cars. Celso Neto, Gore Racing, has gone to the lead of TCR. As I said, he stayed out there, but now he's got to let all of the GS cars go back past him. That's not great for him. Actually, he's been quite canny on this because he's staying on the racing line and letting all the other cars go by him off the racing line. That was pretty sensible there. He'll come to the restart with what I reckon. Now, is that a lapped Carby? Is that the 31 that's behind him?
1: Yes.
0: So he's got a car cover with the RVA graphics car right behind him. So that's worked out really nicely for Celso Neto. That car, remember, the 55 car stopped on the formation lap.
1: That's true.
0: Right?
1: That
0: and
1: is
0: had
1: true.
0: To make a half a lap on the formation lap.
1: And this isn't the car Celso usually drives. The Stallion car, the Cupra, isn't here. That car is being repaired. They couldn't get it done in time, so he slid over to join the sister team, Go Racing, for the weekend. It's his first run in this Audi, and he's going to have to master fuel saving in this car to make it the rest of the way. It'll be a tough task because the cars behind him, barring the lap car, they're there in the fight, and they're good to the end on fuel. So he's got one arm tied behind his back, but we'll see his quality here once the race gets resumed, which should be very soon.
0: And say above comment as well for Matt Plum for Team TGM, the 46 Mustang, Mike Skane for Core, and the Mustang GT4 number 60, Guillaume Salash in the 54 Pan Am Motorsport Toyota. Trenton Estep, the first of the cars that stopped again in the car blanche Aston, the black Aston. As we come back to Green Flag Racing, we'll head to the pit lane in a moment once we get this back underway. Green Flag is in the air. They crest the brow of the hill. Ryan and I lean forward. There they go. One, two, three. Those are the cars who are fuel deficient in terms of the rest of the field. They're weaving around down the inside. Mike Skeen sticks the red nose of the Mustang out from behind the leading TGM car across the rumble strip, down underneath the tire rack bridge towards turn number three. The top five, six, seven, eight all together. Here comes the Aston Martin, Hannah Greenmeyer on Stephen McAleer in the BMW. Hannah getting very racy indeed, and she's gone through, I think, right up behind Trenton Estep there. Estep himself is under pressure from Guillaume Salas. Those two are swapping places at each of the timing lines. Hannah Greenmeyer with the BMW to her left-hand side as they go through turn number five. And also back in the hunt, Michael Cooper and Beetha Farm Motorsport. Three wide going up to turn number seven. That's not going to work. And it's the Aston. And once again, the Aston gets the worst of it. This time, it's Hannah Greenmeyer. It was her teammate at turn one earlier in the race. And with all that still going on, give me one more second, Arjuna, as this side-by-side battle continues through turn number eight between the Ford Mustang and everybody else. But it's a fantastic restart, and Matt Plum leads it, but in to the wall, car barn, the number 39, Jeff Westfall. That is massive, and this will be another full course yellow. Gives us the opportunity to, number one, take a breath. That's coming out of turn eight. Number two, and thanks for waiting, Arjuna, with your interviewee.
2: With Paul Holton here at the TGM camp, and I think this caution is probably music to your ears. Out there on a slightly different fuel strategy, are you going to be able to make it with this extra caution?
4: Maybe. I don't know what the exact number is. It depends on how long the caution is, right? So we just had a long caution. This is going to be a short caution per the regulations, so it should be a bit faster than probably we need. But we were just discussing whether there was going to be more cautions or not, and, you know, whether it rains more or not, everybody's out there on slicks, and you have a single dry line. So as soon as the guys go too wide, somebody's going to be two wheels in the wet, and that's a recipe for more cautions. You know, like John likes to say, cautions breed cautions, and we're all going to sack back up and do it again here.
2: It's been a difficult year up and down, I feel, for the TGM crew, but seems like some momentum on the side of the Mustang now after a couple of decent runs of pace for you and the team. Are you finally getting a few more of those boxes checked off?
4: Yeah, you know, we're getting the boxes checked off. We're getting more familiar with the platform. We've cleaned up some of our operations that we kind of stumbled over a couple times, but it's an incredible group of guys, and we're able to go back, have a chat, figure out what we need to do differently, improve on the car, improve on ourselves, and get back. We're trying to get back to that championship-winning form for 2027.
2: Good luck.
4: Thank you.
0: Oh, good, good, good, good. Good to hear that voice down in the pit lane. Just to clear up what happened there, coming out of turn number eight, Clayton Williams in the LAP Motorsport Ford Mustang performed a bit of a pit move, it appeared to me. Got to the left-hand rear quarter of the car barn BMW and pushed the car around. It exited stage left. Damage to front steering and front suspension on the left-hand side. More importantly, Ryan, it's moved the K-rail. And whilst technically, absolutely, it's a short caution in the point that we don't open the pits and go through the pit lane cycle, it might not be short in time if track barrier repairs has to happen.
1: And this is exactly what Paul Holton, who we just heard from a moment ago, wanted to hear. If this extends this yellow, it eats into the race, their fuel situation becomes less dire.
0: Hello to Jake Parrott. Rain trying to pick back up at turn three. And I think you were hearing from other parts of the circuit as well.
1: Turn 12, yeah, exactly. So there might yet be another twist in the tail here before the day is done. We still have over 30 minutes left in this race. One other thing I wanted to cover off, we've been talking so much about what the previous yellow did for all the strategy, but let's spare a moment for the Stephen Cameron Racing Day and Alzheimer's team that was leading the race when their car stopped on track. Brilliant strategy to get them track position.
0: Good point.
1: Greg Leofouge drove that car to the front and was pulling away. Evidently, they've been having intermittent alternator issues, and that's what caught them out. And you really feel for them, that team, and they do such great work raising money for the fight against Alzheimer's as well, week in and week out. Nothing to show for it here today, I'm afraid.
0: Let's go down to the pit lane. One of the cars that's probably the only TCR car of note that stayed out was the Go Racing with Stallion Audi, the bright orange number 55. Arjuna has news.
2: Indications are, John, that car is going to be good to make it to the end. So have to see how much fuel saving Celso Netto has done. Yes, it's a slightly different car to the Cupra that he usually drives, but we should remember it's a very similar platform, and behind the wheel, the interior of the car is basically identical. Slightly longer wheelbase on the Audi, yes, but I don't think Celso will have had taken too much time to get back up to speed in the car that he competed in 2025.
0: And we've seen before, Ryan Marine, have we not, that Celso Netto is a doughty competitor. If he needs to get his elbows out, he will do it. The offset in fuel, probably not as important as the offset in tyre wear on that car as we get through. But then if it starts to rain a little bit, all bets are off.
1: Well, that's true. If it starts to rain in earnest and we have to make a switch back to wet weather tires, then all of the fuel situation goes away. Everything we've been talking about. I think we just saw some windshield wipers going on some of these cars
0: yep.
1: here behind the safety car. So who knows? Who knows what's out in front of us?
0: All of the cars going past. Now, what I will say is all of these cars will have had their windshields treated, windscreens treated with some form of preparation. I do it on all my helmet visors, on all of the windscreens and side windows of all of our cars. And when we get an OEM car, the first thing I do is clean off the windscreen and put some preparation on. So once you get over about 45 miles an hour, if you do a really good job, actually, over 30 miles an hour, the rain starts to bead and disappear. If there's dirt on the windscreen, that makes it more difficult. So they might be just clearing some of the dirt and then hoping that it'll bead off again when they speed up. But nevertheless, to have putting your windscreen wipers on a racing car is a last resort play. You only do that if the screen is really, really bad, because you risk just making it a totally opaque mess.
1: Nothing worse.
0: You've done it, haven't you?
1: I'm afraid so, yeah, from time to
0: so
1: time.
0: So have I.
1: And yeah, you're trying to stare through an obscured windscreen, trying to figure out where you're going in the heat of battle. It's no fun. No fun at all. Similarly, no fun this weekend. And really, it's not been much of a fun season for Sean McAllister and Jeff Westfall. That's the car that was in the tire barrier that brought out this yellow. This is a second DNF this season. This should be a third finish, fourth finish of 18th or worse for a team that was runner-up in the championship a year ago. And this is their backup chassis. Remember, they had the crash in qualifying that forced them to the backup, and now it's sustained a significant impact here too. And you just hate to see it. You know how good this team is. Steve Dinan and the whole Carbon with Peregrin Racing team. Sean and Jeff have been a really good pairing the last couple of years, and seemingly very little has gone right for them in 2026. And this is just another story of woe to add to the yearbook.
0: So we are down inside the last 30 minutes here, Ryan. The dice have been rolled by a number of the teams. Trent and Estep just losing the lead in the car launch, Aston Martin to Matt Plum. So it's Ford Mustang, Aston Martin Vantage, Toyota Supra. Those three drivers, the 46, the 66 and the 54, at the front of the field, in behind the Corvette safety car, they are all a little bit on fuel save. By the way, Mike Skeen's already been through the pit lane once as well. That can't be right. Matt Plum only been through the pit lane once. That I did think was correct. Well, Mike Skeen then has stayed out as well in the Core Motorsports car. So Stephen McAleer looking good. He's got to the sharp end of things. But Trent and Estep for Carb Launch, they stopped. Salas stopped as well. So this is really interesting on the restart here as to whether Matt Plum can hold off the rest of the cars behind them. There are two incidents under review. Stephen McAleer in the 27 and Hannah Greenmeier in the 26 Aston, and also the LAP number 6 and the car bar number 39. Oh, add another one actually, because Guillaume Salas in the Pan Am Motorsport car, and also that was the number 14 car, that was the Circle H racing car. Okay, that was a, I think that was a little while ago. So those three are now under review as the class splits are going on right now. As they stand in Grand Sport, how about this for a turnaround? The Ibiza Farms Motorsport number 44 crew, the Cooper and Oretzky crew, and the McAleer Austin Crines crew in the number 27 BMW are tied at the top of GS, 100 points ahead of the 13 crew, Nate Cicero and Robert Neuiger. They missed the chance to pit, remember, as did the McAver. No, it was the other BMW that didn't pit, wasn't it? Absolutely extraordinary at the sharp end of the GS. And what about TCR, Ryan?
1: Well, it's closing in. Morris and Filippi had a pretty substantial lead. It's down to 180 points as they run, then 40 further points back to Bergstein and Godsacker, who were one of the big winners in this sequence. They pitted just before the yellow came out, one of, I think, only two cars to do so in the TCR class. And then Carl Whitmer, LP Montour, currently fourth. And at least we know that the brake issues they had early in the race, that was simply a setting, an ABS setting, or sorry, a brake bias setting that they've been able to work through, and it seems like that car is in working order now.
0: Arjuna, let's get down to him. The guys at the front of the field, how close are they? He's been talking to Core Motorsport, Mike Skeen, in fourth position at the moment. What's the story, Arjuna?
2: Well, they say, John, if we restart with about 25 minutes to go, they are almost good to the end. Maybe one lap short or so, which really does start to open up those possibilities for them. And it rewards their bravery in doing this, committing to the alternate strategy when someone like that number 13 crew elected to come back down pit lane.
0: Yeah, and now those cars are down in 19th position. Those cars that decided that they couldn't make that work. Dan Arrow actually has made up a couple of positions, but he's only up to 17th for Winwood Racing, and this could put a real dent in the championship aspirations of his teammate.
1: It could. There's still time for him to make up some ground, and that's what they'll be relying on. But I think it comes down to risk tolerance, and those that were in the championship hunt, as we said, weren't willing to tolerate the same degree of risk as the handful that have stayed out and are rolling the dice here. The 46 is in that mix. If 25 minutes, though, was what they were looking at, we're beyond that. There are only 24 minutes left in this race, and it's continuing to count down. So Look, it's going to be on the fringe, no doubt about it, but I think this was a risk worth taking for those cars that that stayed out, knowing that they're not in it for a season-long title, so you might as well look for glory here this weekend at Road America.
0: Yeah, agree. Absolutely agree. Race, nothing better than a race win. Safety car lights are out.
1: Restart imminent.
0: Going to be about 23 minutes when they come to the line. Matt Plum becomes the safety car. And he's hit the pedal early, coming out of the final corner, up the hill. He's giving them a long run and a long draft. Carte blanche, Trent and Estep in the black and red. Aston right on his tail at the moment. Pulls out to the left-hand side. Headlights starting to show through the gloom here as there was one or two spits and spots of rain at various parts of the circuit. And there is a little more cloud cover through the first corner. It's Ford Mustang, Aston Martin, Toyota, Ford, BMW, McLaren, Toyota, Porsche, Aston Martin and BMW for your top 10. One or two spots of rain on our cameras at the bottom of turn number three under the Sargento Bridge. Estep once again just showing the nose of the Aston Martin Vantage from that new team, as we have got the drive-through penalty for Clayton Williams in the LAP machine. That was the incident responsibility at the exit of turn eight with the Carbon car. That will not have been one of the more difficult decisions that race control have ever had to make.
1: Nah, tough situation on the restart. Everyone was bunched up together there, and it just didn't quite go right for Clay, so he'll have to bite the bullet and serve the penalty.
0: Also hearing of a pit stop failure to adhere to tyre specification. And that is for the number 99, Tyler Gonzalez Cupra. Stop plus 60. That must be precious, I'm guessing, or maybe put the wrong tyres on at the wrong time. They were down. It was not their best day today anyway. It's just got a lot worse. Out of the carousel, the leading pair are sprinting away. This is a stopper and a non-stopper. The non-stopper leads from the stopper. Intriguing stuff. Wipers on in that part of the circuit, Ryan, down towards Canada Corner.
1: That's where we were getting some reports of some rain and maybe a little bit more spray than we had seen previously coming off of the back of these cars. Really tough spot for Matt Plum to be in here. He's thinking fuel, but he's also trying to keep the car in front.
0: Championship implications for this one. Stephen McAleer, Auto Technica Racing, has a drive-through incident responsibility.
1: And Mikey Taylor just had a moment. That was heading out of Canada Corner up to turn 13. He was off track, but it looks like he's back up to speed now.
0: That was the incident with Stephen McAleer and Hannah Greenmeyer that we chronicled for you. Stephen straight into the pit lane to get this served just in case he can catch a break with a yellow flag. Huge gaggle of cars going past us there. And there goes the 27, crosses the line now. He's going to be right in the midst of all of the TCRs. Also coming in, Robbie Fawley. That wasn't a penalty. So the 96 Turner car coming in maybe for a stop. Victor Gonzalez racing car coming in as well. That's for the tyre problem. My goodness me, that's thrown the whole thing up in the air. Yeah, Turner taking at least left side tyres. No, something wrong with the right left front. Mechanic there is waving someone else over and saying, nope, sorry guys. I suspect that's been contact and a left front puncture, but there's something a little more serious there, Ryan.
1: Yeah, bad news for them. And the whole Turner team really kind of caught on the back foot slightly. They were right on their strategy. Oh, Esther, big lunge to the inside.
0: This is for the lead of the motor race. It is now 19 and a half minutes to go. The race is in the balance through the carousel. There's an overlap onto the right rear quarter, but the Mustang hangs on, gets the power down. Aston Martin sitting in behind it. The battle of the big front engine V8s. American muscle. British style? I don't know. Well, we call the Aston Vantage now the brute in the suit. It does seem to have sharpened up a little bit since its early years in the 4.2. The engine's gone out a little bit. Uses the V8 with AMG underpinnings, but AMG allowed Aston to work that engine quite differently for the requirements of its road-going customers. And not just on the electronic side as well. Top four are all front-engine cars, Ryan. As they crest the hill to come past us, there'll be 18 and three-quarter minutes to go now as they go across the line.
1: Well, you asked me earlier in the weekend in practice if that was a trend worth watching. I think we can say definitively now it is. Here's the other trend, though. Can Matt Plum continue to find the fuel number that he's looking for and match it with the pace he needs to hold off Estep, who works the crossover to perfection,
0: lovely,
1: gets alongside.
0: Absolutely textbook. Now, can he get it stopped? No, he can't. He's gone a little bit deep, and there was contact there. Right front of the Ford to left front, left rear, rather, of the Aston Martin, and these four are as close as they have been. And do not count out the Core Motorsports Ford Mustang with the dark red front. That's Mike Skeen. He's on a little bit of fuel saving, but he'll be watching what's going on ahead and licking his lips because they're slowing each other down.
1: Now, that'll help for sure. Looking back at how this move was made, was there a touch? Oh, there must have been slightly. The mirror on the driver's side door for Estep was shattered. And then another rub between Aston and Mustang. But it wasn't enough to slow down the progress of young Trenton Estep.
0: Now the problem for Matt Plum, has that just shaken up his race rhythm under the Motul Bridge into the carousel, where we've seen so much action and entertainment this weekend? Still that drizzle falling there, and it's the two Supras now who are ganging up, and here comes Skeen. Skeen's right back in this. Behind Mike Skeen, by the way, it's the Ibiza Farm Motorsport McLaren, and that's Michael Cooper coming like a train.
1: Now remember how their race started. They were lined up in the wrong column coming to the initial green and had a drive-through right away. But Uretsky did his bit. Cooper's been fast. The strategy's been good, and they find themselves inside the top 10. Not sure they have the pace to challenge with the top 5, but it could be a good result for them, as solid top 6.
0: I don't even know where to start with just over 16 minutes ago for our Michelin moments of the race. There's been some great overtakes. There's been some clever strategic calls as well. But what about Mike Skeen? They were hoping that they could go from 25 minutes. I think they've just let him off the leash. I think they've just told Mike Skeen in that number 60 Mustang in fifth position that his numbers are looking good. Meantime, by the way, it's an absolute bun fight in TCR as they come up the hill. Celso Neto has lost the lead. No, he hasn't. He's still holding the lead. It's the Porsche ahead of him. Right in behind him, Denny Dupont. Bryson Morris is there as well. Carl Whitmer for MMG. The Honda Civic, which went all the way to the back at one stage, pretty much, with that brake bias issue. That's right in the fight, and that has championship implications as well. The little number 91 Porsche is the car that's in the front. That's Owen Trinkler, VRC Motorsports Group. He's trying to stay ahead of this battle.
1: Doing his best. Tough spot to find himself in. You don't want to interfere too much with these other class cars that are having themselves a fight for not just the win, but all the podium positions. We've got several of the championship contenders in the mix there. How about the straight line speed from that Audi, though? My goodness, the gap he was able to pull on the Hyundais. That's great news for Neto. As long as his fuel situation is okay, that's the car that's rolling the dice on the fuel.
0: If I had a hat, I would be just doffing it in their general direction. It's a pretty bright car. I was about to say they sneaked past without going in the pit. You can't sneak past when you've got a bright tangerine orange race car. But they made their decision. They've stuck to it, and they are out there reaping the benefits with under 15 minutes to go.
1: And if Celso can keep it up front, and if the fuel is there, this is a team that has never won in Michelin Pilot Challenge competition. That's what's at stake for them.
0: Oh, wow. And now he's right with Owen Trinkler. I expect that Owen, now he's being caught, might just give way here. He's holding up the leader, and there's a chance for an overtake, and through goes the Hyundai. Through goes the Hyundai there. And that was traffic. Traffic caused that overtake, and Celso Neto will not be happy there. Owen Trinkler, one of the most Experienced drivers in the field now pulls over and lets the cars go through. I think he'd be mortified at what's just happened there with the Go Racing car sitting right in behind him. Might have thought that he would have went around him. I don't know, but he has let everybody through now, but the race lead has changed in TCR.
1: It has. I'm not counting Celso out, though, because, again, that straight-line speed of the Audi is quite strong. Look, he's already pulled that gap back in to the race leader, Denny DuPont. Meanwhile, the fight is on for the final podium position. Bryson Morris getting all he can ask for and then some from Carl Whitmer, who has closed him down.
0: This is the battle for all three podium positions, and this perm any three from five at the moment. Down towards turn four. Is this the opportunity? You had identified the straight line pace of the Audi. Goes to the right hand side. It'll have to be Buffalo Gals round the outside. Or is it the crisscross? It's the over and under again. Can we get the power on up the inside? Oh, big blocking maneuver thrown there. And a move back on the racing line. That is the leading car. How will the race control see that? Went to the inside early. I think that was okay, but then moved back to the racing line. They'll be keeping a very close eye on this. Currently in third, Carl Whitmer for MMG. Sorry, Bryson Morris, then Carl Whitmer. It's a good fight back, you know, from the MMG crew as well. And Carl's a bit of a scrappy do as well, isn't he? He'll be getting up there and trying to improve.
1: Remember that last lap at Mid-Ohio where he finally was able to put the move on after 20 minutes of trying to get the dramatic win there. Yeah, if given a chance, you know he'll go for it. This is big, though, for Denny DuPont here for the championship, because they come in, he and Preston Brown, second in points. It's a 30-point swing, finishing first versus finishing in second. They're set to make up some ground on Felipe and Morris, their teammates, right now. But it's a question of how much staying up front has massive dividends for them.
0: At the front of the field, let's check back in there. It's still the Vantage ahead of the Mustang, who's fighting a bit of a rearguard action. Matt Plum in that Team TGM car with two Toyotas from Pan Am and Kosh Copeland Motorsport. Mike Skeen is with them now. At the moment, he seems to be holding a watching brief. And again, there's more little spits and spots of precipitation down at the bottom of turn number three. Matt Plum did defend there, going down the hill into turn three. He's clearly feeling the pressure in turn five. It'll be the next danger area.
1: Yeah, he's under some pressure here. Has that Supra, which has been so strong this week, and now as the track dries out, again starting to show some strength. Meanwhile, Skeen there to the inside of Jackson Bell. Little contact, little rub, but Bell hangs on.
0: And again, a move to the left-hand side. Skeen goes again at turn number six. Somehow just can't get it done. Goes to the inside but can't keep the momentum up through turn seven now. They're all using that new Grass Creek runoff at the head of the field. Trenton Estep has pulled out over a second on this battle now. And second down to fourth are together. Meantime, in TCR, they're all together at the front of the field. Here's Celso Netto. Tries to go around to the left, to the right. Back to the left-hand side again. On that number 76, Denny DuPont. Hyundai, they're coming through turn seven now, flat out through here. Down the hill, can the Audi do something? In the 33 in third position, it's Bryson Morris who puts a bit of pressure on the bright orange Audi ahead of him. That helps the other Hyundai. And now there's almost three wide going through the carousel. I am literally watching through my fingers.
1: Well, this is great news for Denny DuPont that his teammate is there putting pressure on Celso Netto in a big crash. Medusa Motorsport in the wall.
0: Athan Sterling from 16th position, 9:44 to go. And the left-hand side front of the car is destroyed. And that is going to bring out the Corvette safety car again. Now, we were building up to something very special. Oh, we're side by side with Mikey Taylor. He ran into the back of Mikey Taylor. Did that break something or did it just put him offline? But that was a relatively acute angle that the Aston went into the wall for Medusa. It has not, not, not been their weekend.
1: Oh, it's been brutal all weekend long for them, and that's the way it ends, in the wall. But it should be noted that is a safer barrier that's been installed here at the exit of the kink by Road America in recent years. That is a much more cushioned impact, let's say, than it would have been 10 years ago when it would have just been concrete waiting for him at the outside of the corner.
0: Ah, just building up nicely. Safety team already on site, courtesy of the new for 2026 Ford F-150 Raptor, the AMG team. Took delivery of those at the start of the year. My goodness, they carry a lot of equipment and they can motor on already. Barely, it seemed that the car had stopped rolling, that Raptor was there.
1: If I could, just before the yellow came out, Dan Arrow had passed the Heart of Hannah's car to get up to ninth.
0: Wow.
1: What a recovery.
0: That was from 20 seconds, yeah, by the way, on the restart.
1: Yeah.
0: That's got to be a strong contender for moment of the race in terms of, there have been a few moments in that for Dan Arrow. I'm still leaning towards, and I know this is, it seems a very long time ago now, but I'm still leaning towards that sideways moment from Hannah Grisham and that save. Ultimately, it hasn't helped them. They've been a bit of a car magnet today and had a couple of people running into them, one of which resulted in a penalty for someone else. But that doesn't help them. It doesn't give them the road position back, does it?
1: No, it does not. For me, the moment the race got turned on its head, it was the full course yellow, where it was a split who came to the pit lane before the yellow, who didn't. And then from that point on, we had a further split with subsequent yellows who wanted to commit to trying to make it the distance, which looks like several teams are going to succeed in doing here at this stage. And others then bailed and had to try and recover. That's what puts Windward in the position we were just chronicling, among others. That is the one point in which this race totally took its shape.
0: What's Dan Arrow going to say if we ask him afterwards? If you'd stayed out, you'd have stayed in the top three or four.
1: Yeah. Interesting point.
0: Let's go down to the pit lane. Robert Noaker out of the McCombie McAleer Racing Ford Mustang is with our BDO pit lane reporter, Arjun.
2: And just missing the pit entry, seemingly costing the team a lot. What happened there, Robert?
3: Yeah, I think it might have ended up being just coming out of Canada Corner when they were struggling with the radio back there, just how the track is. But I think Nate just missed the call and just ended up being unfortunate. So, you know, we tried to salvage with the pits, but I think we ultimately might have been able to make it with the other Mustangs out there, but you know, our other competitors in points had some unfortunate scenarios out there after we had ours, so I think it saved us a little bit. You know, Turner still gets some points, but yeah, it's going to make it interesting.
2: Should have, would have, could have, I guess, and we were talking about the risk gambit, if it was worth it for the team. With a championship still at stake, we've got a couple of races still left to go. I know there were some questions about how fast the car was going to be, especially in the rain. Was it fast?
3: Yeah, you know, it was the first time I drove this car in the rain and this track in the rain with the new pavement. So, you know, just learning the systems of the car for, you know, how to switch the rain tires and everything. But, yeah, it was a lot of fun, you know, starting fourth and trying to get up to the lead there. And, yeah, it was overall really enjoyable.
2: Thanks.
3: Yeah, thanks.
1: Just saw this come down from race control. A penalty has been issued to the 44. That's Michael Cooper and Moise Uretsky. Incident responsibility, contact with the 17. That's a drive-through penalty that they cannot serve.
0: I think that might be the 4, not the 44.
1: Okay.
0: Because they were too far apart on the track. The 17 is Mikey Taylor down in 16th.
1: That makes more sense
0: and
1: to me.
0: It was the 4 and the 17 that came together,
1: yep,
0: before the incident,
1: yep,
0: for Athan in that car. I think that might be the 4 rather than the 44, but I'm prepared to be corrected on that. That is what it says on the screen. I'll give you that.
1: Yeah, but I think that does make sense what you're saying. Oh, and now I'm getting more information that it is the 44.
0: Oh, okay.
1: This was on the restart, I guess. Remember, we saw the 17, Mikey Taylor, off.
0: Off the course. That's right. We did.
1: So that's what this is all about, evidently.
0: Well done.
1: And this is big in the championship here. I mean, none of the front runners, as we just heard in that interview, none of the GS front runners are having a good day. Cooper was the best place of them, of the top five in points, in sixth. And now that goes by the wayside. Had they not been penalized, they would have taken a 30-point lead in the championship. And now that will go up in the air. And the only question is, how far will they fall? I suspect this race is not about to restart. And so that will be converted to a time penalty post-race.
0: And I haven't got the right page of the supplementals up to tell you what that is. But it doesn't help either, of course, that we're behind the Corvette safety car. Mm-hmm. So it the gap between first and 19th is 25 seconds. So if it's a 30-second penalty, which it'll be

0: the emergency vehicles down at that incident for Athens Stirling and Medusa Motorsport. We'll get you some news, and as soon as we have it officially, the old days of just grabbing the driver, throwing them into the back of an ambulance and getting them away from the scene, what the old timers would call scoop and shoot, those are long gone, and all sensible precautions are taken even before drivers are taken out of a car, just to make sure that you're not going to do any further damage. So we're not reading anything into the fact that everyone's down there. Be sure, as the white flag goes out, that Athan is getting the very best care at the side of the circuit, and safety first on all of those things. So we will finish. Matt Plum in second place lost the lead just before that full course yellow came down. It was almost the long odds bet that paid off for Team TGM, but they'll end up on the podium. Trenton Estep continues this extraordinary run for this new team, Carte Blanche, this weekend with a black and red car, the number 66, on top of the podium. And it's Pan Am Motorsport with another great result for Toyota, with Kosh Copeland in fourth. Core Motorsports' Mike Skeen, who looked like he had something in the last few laps, he'll finish in fifth. Ibiza Farm, crucially, in sixth, but with the penalty, will drop way out of contention. That moves car bar number 37 up to sixth. Luca Mars up to seventh. No?
1: No, you are correct. Sorry, I thought we had a car stop, but it was just our screen frozen. Okay. So, crisis averted.
0: Okay. Luca Mars up into seventh, or Turner Motorsports number 95. Winward Racing will get the points for eighth position. Mm-hmm. Bryce's championship challenge is dented, but it is not on the scrap heap by any stretch of the imagination.
1: Well, and that's why we thought that they came in under that yellow instead of gambling, because had it gone green and they run out, it would have been a disaster. This way, they at least had a chance to salvage something.
0: Good point.
1: And they have.
0: Well, in ninth position, Heart of Racing and the two Hannahs. That could and probably should have been a top five, maybe a top three finish. They did not get the rub of the green. They got the rub of everybody else's car in side-by-side racing. But that was a good run by Hannah and Hannah. Morgan Burkhardt taking 10th position. Guys, I've got to ask you this very quickly. Moment of the racing, GS, Ryan.
1: I'm sorry, you said quickly. I go back to the full course yellow that sent us down this interesting strategic path. I can't remember exactly which yellow it was, but yeah, that was the moment. Yeah.
0: So basically, that effectively becomes carte blanche then.
1: Correct.
0: Because those were the guys who benefit.
1: Yeah.
0: And Arjuna agrees with that. Arjuna, TCR?
2: Oh, that's a really difficult one, John. I think the Go Racing Stallion crew will have a case to be made for the call to stay out there that almost got them the win. But ultimately, maybe the moment of the race was that moment in traffic.
0: Could have been. I'm with you. The 55 car stopped at half a lap back at the start of the race on the formation lap. Come through to second. They rolled the dice. Celso Neto almost won that. Almost won it. Just for a little drift wide. So it will be the winner, number 66, that takes our Michelin moment of the race for that split second decision to get into the pit lane. It paid off for the Carte Blanche machine, and in TCR, the second place machine, Go Racing with Stallion, for staying out, for doing the opposite. Two different things paid off in different ways for our Michelin moments of the race. To the line for Michelin Pilot Challenge in the Road America 120. It's Aston Martin and Carte Blanche, the new team, a new era for Aston Martin and Carte Blanche in this championship. And they come home ahead of Team TGM, Pan Am Motorsport, the first of two Toyotas in the top four, with Kosh Copeland Motorsport, then Core, Carbon, Turner, Winward Racing. And remember, Carbon are going to drop out of that number 37 car. So, actually, sorry, no, it's the 44 car that's dropping out, and that's already happened. And as I suggested, they have dropped down to 9.

0: 18th position in class 31st overall. In TCR, Brian Herd at Autosport. Championship implications here. Denny Dupont and the 76 crew winner from Celso Neto and the 55 Audi. Then Bryson Morris, the 33, keeping their championship hopes very much alive by scraping the third place. Not scraping, they got the third place. MMG through in fourth position. They've salvaged some points as well ahead of Brian Herta, number 18, in fifth of the top six made up with KMW. Arjuna down in the pit lane. Let's take some of the atmosphere.
1: Alan just Patton's just chatting with our colleagues at NBC. Hit. John, I'll give you a shout when we're ready.
0: Absolutely. What a win for that team. And Carte Blanche have announced themselves, I think, whatever they decide to do in Pilot Challenge and in WeatherTech for next year, they've announced themselves as someone to keep an eye on. And here they are, having won the race here at Road America.
1: Alan Patton, smile on his face. Alan, for those that don't know, you've only been racing competitively for about 3 years when your partner gave you the push to leap off the cliff. And here you are, a winner in IMSA Michelin Pilot Challenge. What does that mean?
2: Man, it means everything. Yeah, I've been driving 3 years, racing 2 years, so it's been a pretty crazy journey. Like you said, my wife, you know, she supported me the whole way, and I've just met amazing people, the whole team here at Carte Blanche YRB. Super thankful to them, so... yeah, it just means a lot. And, of course, my amazing teammate, Trenton.
1: How much have you been learning this year? Because maybe an interesting stat, every race finished this year has been an improvement, but you can't improve from number one.
2: Yeah, we're just going to try to stay there. I'm learning a tremendous amount from Trenton. He's absolutely first class. So very fortunate to be in the car with him and very fortunate to be with this whole team.
1: Go spray some champagne.
2: Yep, can't wait.
3: Yeah, fantastic stuff from that team. Arjuna, you that amazing stat that every single race they've improved their finishing position. I said earlier the weekend, there's nowhere to go but the top three and maybe the top spot, and that's what they did.
0: I looked at you asconced there. I did. I raised an eyebrow. I have to admit that I was like, oh, come on.
3: I wasn't predicting it, to be fair. I can't take credit for that. But I was
0: the Powerball at the weekend.
3: Yeah, just analyzing trends. Fantastic result for them. First career wins for both drivers. Not a surprise for Alan. He's new to the championship. But for Trenton Estep, he had never even been on the podium before.
0: In this championship?
3: Yeah.
0: Oh, good job I didn't put the house on that because I'd be living in a car. Carte Blanche, Team TGM and Pan Am, three different manufacturers, Aston, Ford and Toyota. Kosh Kopler Motorsport, that's a good result for them as well. You know, Core up into fifth position. They rolled the dice a little bit as well. Carbon, some... slight redemption for them with the 37 car, though the 39 car damaged and out of the race. Turner Motorsport, again, same sort of thing for them. One of their two cars with a decent result. Winward, eighth position. That is huge. So I think they probably did do the right thing for the championship there. They couldn't have known there was going to be further yellows, and if they'd run out near the end, they could have finished down in the 20s. The Heart of Racing team with the two Hannahs certainly deserved better than what they got. That car had pace, they had pace, and Hannah Grisham at the beginning was just spellbinding to watch in those transition conditions. Top 10 made up by CSM, who had the clonk early on, remember, and they were struggling as well with that Porsche. Outside the top 10, there were stories from Macumbi McAleer racing for their Ford, for ST Racing by Random Vandals. Bit of an anonymous day for Bill Oblin and Sam Tan in the BMW. BSI and Murillo, 13th and 14th. Unitronic, should have been a better day for Chris Miller and Mikey Taylor in the 17 Porsche. That's been the story of their season. Should have been a better day. They have had no luck at all. VRC on Trinkler there at the end, holding on to 16th position. Auto Technica LAP having problems. And in TCR, it's the 76 crew. Brian Herd at Autosport with Kerb Agajanian, who win it from Go Racing with Stallion in second position. And in 21st, third in class, the Hyundai of Brian Herd at Autosport, Bryson Morris and Mason Felipe, who started that. MMG coming back after a brake issue early on to a very respectful finish for them in fourth. Then fifth position, Brian Hurt at KMW. Could have been better as well. What a great start to the race by Pasquarello, though. That was fantastic entertainment. Pegram Racing next up in 25th position, seventh in class. Then Hart Racing. They had to struggle from a bad qualifying position after they lost a lap, having caused a red earlier on. Baker Racing, not the best of days for either of their cars. The 56 car, the better of the two, ahead of Brian Hortersports, number 98, and the 52 of Baker Racing at 11th. And the top 12 made up by Victor Gonzalez Racing. Everyone else has stories to tell, and they're not very good, I'm afraid. We'll wrap that up after we've heard more from the pit lane and Arjuna.
1: Preston Brown, winner again for the first time since Daytona. Talk us through the strategy in that race, because we were all wondering what was happening.
4: We were all wondering what was happening in terms of the weather as we started. It was pretty clear that, at some point it was going to dry up and we were going to have to switch. But, I think it was just kind of fortuitous that it happened when it did in the pit rotation. The real thing was the fuel strategy, right? We didn't know whether we could make it to the end or not, but it looked really iffy. So I know, our sister car decided to gamble and stop a little earlier, and the Audi decided to skip entirely, which probably would have worked out. It did work out for them, but even if the race had been green, it probably would. But, yeah, we needed to take a splash with everybody else, and then it was just put us right back where we were, and we were ready for the fight to the end.
1: In the championship fight, that's four finishes inside the top two. Congratulations. Go enjoy it.
4: Thank you very much.
0: Brilliant stuff to Arjuna Kankapati, working hard as our BDO pit lane reporter. Let's have a quick look at the provisional points in GS, first of all. Ryan's been doing the arithmetic.
3: And it has closed up tremendously because no one in the top five in points finished better than seventh in today's race.
0: Wow.
3: That was McAvern and Mars. Nice recovery for them. They had that long pit stop.
0: Good point.
3: And they end up in seventh place. So here's the situation. Cicero and Noaker continue to lead, but it's only by 100 points. Crines and McAleer and McAvern and Mars are tied at 17-10, 100 points back. Yeah, exactly. And then Uretsky and Cooper, 10 points further behind them. Incredibly close between those four crews in GS.
0: And that could go any way between those two. TCR.
3: Yeah, TCR, it closed in a little bit with the win for Brown and DuPont. It's now 150 points first to second. Morris and Felipe, though, still have the points lead, having finished third here today. Bergstein and Gonsacker, it looked like it could have been their day early on. They only finish in fifth, so they dropped to 300 points back, tied with Whitmer and Montour for MMG.
0: Sets up the last part of the season really, really well. The odd thing about this, we talk about momentum, we talked about it in the countdown to green. Nobody is getting a good run, particularly not in GS.
3: No, it's hard to put a bunch of good results back-to-back. That's what we're learning here. Part of that has to do with the vicissitudes of racing luck, but some of it has to do with the level of competition in the championship. And a little bit of everything was thrown at the teams here this weekend with the weather, with the conditions changing, cautions coming out at very interesting times from a strategic perspective. It was a tough one, and really interesting to see who was able to capitalize and break through.
0: I was very impressed with the driving standards in the first part of the race in the trickiest conditions.
3: Yeah, I agree completely, and that's when some of the least experienced drivers were in the cars as well, and they actually handled it with aplomb. We know from talking to drivers in the pit lane, Arjuna had a couple say, hey, our strategy is based on an expectation of yellows in the first hour, and they had to wait for that first yellow to come. Then when it did, yellows breed yellows, as you like to say. But that said, you're right. The opening stanza was really captivating.
0: We move on next to another challenging circuit for Michelin Pilot Challenge.
3: Is there any other kind on the schedule? VIR, though, what a great place. Another classic, old-school type of venue. And it doesn't take prisoners, right? If you have a miscue there, kind of similar to this place, yes, you've got some big grassy areas you can go off in, but it can bite you pretty quickly. It's a great racetrack, though, and a great showcase for both the GS and TCR classes.
0: And I'm delighted to say that I have not a clue who takes the momentum, who we think, not even a manufacturer, who has any advantage going in there.
3: Does momentum exist in Michelin Pilot Challenge this year?
0: That's a very, very good point. Ryan Marine was alongside me, John Hindorf in the Ford Racing Global Broadcast Center. Our junior counterparty was working hard as our BDO Pit Lane reporter. Congratulations to our Michelin Moment of the Race winners, Carte Blanche in GS category, and Go Racing with Stallion, their number 55 crew, for playing opposite ends of the pit stop game. Well done to both of them. A big thank you to our camera operators who've been through all kinds of things here at Road America today. And, of course, to our production team, audio, visual and the tape apes. Thank you, Riley, and the rest of the team up at Concord. I'm John Hindorf. Thanks for being with us. We'll have more from VIR next time. Join us at the track for more Michelin Pilot Challenge.
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0: Hello everybody and welcome to a real world road test here on the radio show Limited Network of Channels. My name is John Heindel. Now, this is something very special and something that here at RSL we've been waiting to get our hands on for over 5 months. I think it's fair to say that the excitement level that I have over this vehicle is probably unprecedented in all the years that we've been doing this series of programmes. I'm behind the wheel of it already, and there's a reason for that. I know we normally do the walk around and the interior first, but the nature of this vehicle makes it far more sensible to drive it somewhere and then to stop, take a breath, and do our walk around and description. That's because I'm behind the wheel here in August 2025 of the brand new Ford Transit Custom Nugget Campervan.
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0: First thing to say about the driving experience of this 2025 Ford Nugget Westphalia Camper is that vans aren't what they used to be. I well remember driving around in the 1980s in previous versions of Transits, and they were very much a utilitarian vehicle, and they were built, if you will, they were built for business and they did a job. If you were lucky, when I was working for the local authority, you got one that was panelled out inside with wood, and that kept some of the noise down. But they were a fairly basic machine. Vans aren't like that anymore. And in fairness, haven't been for a while. And the Ford Transit, probably the most ubiquitous van on British roads throughout, certainly, my formative years and through into the recent past, was one of the first to adopt technology and bring vans and the van driving experience very much more into the mainstream and very much more car-like. Now, you can't hide the roots of this vehicle when I'm sitting behind the wheel of this diesel engine, 2 litre AdBlue machine. Comes in a variety of different states of tune. This one about 180 horsepower. There's a couple just a little bit below that. Now, I'm on terrible roads at the moment, so do not take the amount of noise that you can hear as something that is standard. Whether on A or B roads or getting to your next destination on dual carriageways or motorways, this Nugget is absolutely at home. A almost aquatic style steering wheel with a flat top and a flat bottom is what you're holding on to, and it's just the right grip width and diameter. It's got a perfect place to rest your fingers, and the drive properly at sort of 10 to 2. The display is all digital and customizable. And then we've got the big infotainment screen in front of me, which is 11 inches, I would say, something like that. And again, that's got everything on it that you need. So, not like the vans of old. Power steering, radar cruise control, lane assist, all of the things that you would expect on a car nowadays come over, and some very, very comfy seats. These captain's chairs that swivel round to face the middle bench, they look pretty basic. They're covered in upholstery and you don't get sticky and hot on it. Nice side bolsters and just the right amount of support where you need it. The range of adjustment is excellent, and I've easily found a good driving position. Electric windows, electric mirrors which fold, automatic lights. This one's even got full connectivity and a 5G router within the van itself. When you're plugged into the mains with the outside socket, there's also 240 volt sockets within the van. There are USBs a go-go, both the smaller size USB-Cs and standard USBs. But I think the thing that has impressed me most about this 2025 Ford Nugget diesel is its driving. Everything that you touch, everything that you are using feels really, really premium. Now, this is a vehicle that, as we stand at the end of August in 2025, would set you back somewhere over £70,000. You buy this from a Ford dealer with a Ford warranty, and therefore you know exactly what you're getting. I'm just going to turn off my heated seat. Lane departure, etc., etc., which you turn off with two presses of this button with your left thumb on the steering wheel. Brilliant. The other safety features you can customise within the My Ford app and on the infotainment screen, which is Ford's latest version of Sync and works very well. But back to the driving. Now, this is a motorhome. If it was a van in the UK on this dual carriageway, I'd only be allowed to do 60 miles an hour on a single carriageway road. Even if the national speed limit applied, it would be 50, but motorhomes are exempt from that, so I can go at the same speed as the other traffic. Now, you may think, yeah, but you won't want to, will you, because it'll be rattly and noisy and horrible. The ride and the noise, as you can hear, is brilliant. I mean, these roads aren't good here in North Northamptonshire. This Transit Nugget, everything we've thrown at it, it's absolutely just taking it in its stride, to the point where on bank holiday Monday I was behind the wheel for 7 hours over the course of a day, with a couple of stops for food, a cup of coffee, etc., and the seat never let me down, and I was refreshed when I got the Nugget back home again. I'd go so far as to say that you could use this as a daily, quite easily actually. If you have a couple of children, then they can go in the bench seat, which is a triple bench seat, which is a big advantage that it has over most of its competition in this size of under 6 metre van. The outside two seats have ISOFIX as well, so if you have smaller children, then you can get two seats in there. And of course, with the kitchen being at the back of this van, brilliant design feature, it does mean that you get two sliding doors rather than just one, because the kitchen isn't taking up down one side of the van. So driving the van, living with the van on a day-to-day basis, absolutely brilliant. Ford and Westphalia have got a real winner on their hands here. The new for 2025 LED lighting, the stereo speakers in the back with the surround sound, the connectivity, all of the creature comforts of the driving experience are superb. And the living, whether you use it as a day van or an overnight camper, well, it's Westphalia, and they've got a huge amount of experience down through the decades that they've been converting vans for individuals and for themselves. And this collaboration with Ford, now effectively this is the Nugget version 2, it's bearing fruit, there's no doubt about it. They've got everything that they need into this in a very cleverly packaged vehicle where everything falls to hand. Is there anything I would change? Well, right now in the UK you can't get the longer wheelbase Nugget, called the Nugget Plus, in Europe. And they also do all-wheel drive 4x4 Nugget in Europe and on the longer wheelbase chassis. Why would that be interesting? And that does add a shower cubicle rather than just having to put the shower up on the tailgate, but you do still get the hot water, of course. But I think, crucially, there's a little cubicle for a lavatory on the longer wheelbase. And I think that if you were doing any longer periods of camping, particularly if you were using sites or doing some wild camping where there weren't any facilities, then that would certainly come into the equation. But you know what? I've said that, and I've grinned every time I've driven this 2025 Ford Nugget. The tail of the tape then is well over 1,000 miles that we've done up to the Northumberland coast, over to Holy Island. Brilliant. The ability to go, oh, hang on, I fancy a cup of coffee. Or, shall we stop for lunch? All right, let's go off down this road here and find ourselves near a beach. Open the side doors and off you go. And the ability to do that is something that I've not had before, although I've enjoyed doing it in cars and more conventional vehicles. So this has just added a whole new dimension as far as that's been concerned to me. I've always yearned for the ability to get out on the road in a vehicle like this. And for those 1,050 miles, by the way, in a camper van, based on a van, we have averaged 39 miles to the UK gallon. The best I saw was coming back down from Hawley Island, which we did pretty much in one go. So that was 260 miles at motorway speeds, keeping up with the traffic, sitting about 65 miles an hour, and that netted just under 47 miles to the gallon. Yes, 47 miles to the gallon. Oh, backup camera and beepers as well is what you can hear now. You can absolutely, when I'm sitting here back outside the front of the house now, see that it's a van and it's been based on a van. There's one or two bits of the plastic here. That's lovely on the top of the door, but on the dashboard, a little bit hard. But it does mean that you've got all of the lovely storage that vans nowadays have, including somewhere to bolt the television on down here. Oh, and head-up display as well. I forgot to mention that. So, great to drive, perfectly usable as an everyday form of family transport. I'd use it every day. Fantastic steering lock. You can get in and out of little places, parking spaces, and turn round on very, very narrow roads down to the beach. Yeah, I have tried it. With ease, got a better turning lock and turning circle than most cars that I've had from manufacturers recently, and indeed most of the cars that we have here. To say that I was excited to get this Ford Nugget was an understatement. I must just thank everybody at Ford UK and their press department, and especially Alina at Ford Fleet, who has worked fantastically to get us the dates where we had some time off to properly use this and take it away for a very unusual free weekend in the Radio Show Limited calendar of events. I'll often say at the end of a real world road test that I'll be sad to see the vehicle go. In this case, I'll be devastated. Every mile, every kilometre that I've driven and that I've been in this Ford Nugget, I've not only enjoyed driving it, I've enjoyed stopping, I've enjoyed taking my time, going places at a different pace in terms of being able to pick where you stop and not feeling like you're rushed, pull over and have the meal that you wanted or the snack or whatever, or just admire the scenery, do the crossword, listen to the radio, or I've managed to get my Amazon account onto the info as well. So that means you can ask the air person, I can't do it now because otherwise she'll chime in, to play whatever you want from Amazon Music and set your own playlists, etc. we had the Beach Boys' Pet Sounds as we were going up to the North Norfolk coast on Bank Holiday Monday. Just everything about this screams breathe. I don't know if, can you scream breathe? Can you scream relax? I don't know. Maybe that's the wrong choice of words. I genuinely think my heart rate and my blood pressure has been brought down by a brief ownership, in inverted commas, of this Ford Nugget. And, you know, in this fast-paced world that we live in, particularly in our area of motorsport and broadcasting, just being able to slow life down a tiny little bit and do things at your own pace and in your own place, that's got to be worth the price of admission on its own. And then the fact that it is so well thought out, so well designed, so well executed. If this is the sort of vehicle that you've been considering for a while, as I have for decades, stop thinking about it. Go to your local Ford dealer who've got a Ford Van Centre and go and have a look at the 2025 Ford Nugget. It's the best Nugget yet. And actually, I've even fallen for the name. One or two people have sort of giggled when they've said that, when we've said that. But I think it absolutely suits the nature of this vehicle, because it is a little nugget, a little golden nugget, and a little oasis of calm and gentle consideration of life and everything in it. And you know, that is what I think van life, which I've had a couple, just over a couple of weeks of being able to sample, that's what van life is really about. And this Nugget, the 2025 version on the new Transit, this is delivered in spades. And I've just seen the people from Ford Fleet pulling up to pick it up. And I'll be very sad to see this one go.
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0: Hello, everybody, and welcome to our Super Saturday coverage from VIR, Virginia International Raceway. It's the 2026 Mustang Challenge, North America, 45 minutes on the clock, and we are ready to go in what is a brilliant natural terrain road circuit as we're coming towards the important part of the season. Joining me here in the Ford Racing Global Broadcast Centre, Arjuna Kankapardi. We'll get to the championship. We'll get to how people have qualified and who's been quick this week. It's 72 in the air and 82 on the track. That, for those of you outside the States who I'm sure are tuned in around the world, 22 Celsius in the air, 28 on the track, and our coverage brought to you, as always, by Ford Racing. Let's talk a little bit about this circuit, because it was saved, and saved from total oblivion just a few years ago, relatively speaking, and turned back, I was going to say, to its former glory, actually probably even better than in its heyday. 3.25 miles or thereabouts, depending on how you count and which you count as corners, 17 or 18 corners. The big horseshoe right-hander at the end of the curving front straight that comes out of turn 17, which is a big downhill run from 14 to 17. That's a good overtaking spot. Also going up the hill at the other end, the oak tree no longer there, but turn 12, turn 11 and 12, we still call the oak tree. And that's another opportunity for
3: some passing. We've got a perfectly formed 15 card grid, seven of which are in Dark Horse Legends. They'll line up like this in our Ford Racing starting grid. Nick Smither Racing with Walter Bobko in seventh. In sixth, Joseph Dedericks for Wheelhouse Motorsport. The number 63, Paolo Salvatore for Torre Racing in fifth in the 84. The top two rows, Nick Smithers in his car bearing his own name, the 58. Chris Clark on row two for DHL. Pearly Motorsports with AAG in the number 9. And the front row of legends, Tom Tate for Wheelhouse in the number 8. And Oleg Gorshkov for round 3 racing. He's on pole in the number 70. At the sharp end of the field, it's Cole Loftsgaard once again, who has captured pole position for this first of two races. He's got Devin Anderson sitting alongside him for Tech Sport. Then the two Wheelhouse cars, Will Lucas and Sandy Satulo, 34 and 7 on row number 2. On row 3, Ethan Lowe and Ryan Pershing, Flying Lion and Pearly Motorsport. Colin Harrison from Tech Sport and Tate Britt are in 7 and 8 in the Dark Horse category. If we have to restart, we will just mix them up wherever the race was neutralised. Arjuna Kankapati, I said we were talking about the championship. Cole Loftsgaard is rapidly making himself a real favourite in qualifying and race trim.
4: And I talked to both of our championship protagonists, John, coming into the weekend, and they both laid it out pretty simple. It's winner takes all from this point forward, even though there's 120 points between Cole Loftsgaard and Devin Anderson. And I think Devin's going to be slightly disappointed with how qualifying went. Yes, he starts on the outside of the front row, John, but it was a quite significant pace delta to Loftsgaard. And Anderson, who didn't get the chance to come and test here, is maybe slightly on the back foot. So it's going to be interesting to see how Devin Anderson takes the charge to our championship leader, Cole Loftsgaard.
3: So the safety car lights is out. Safety car lights is out, are out. I suppose there's more than one light, it's R out. So, stand by for a bit of action here. V8 power early on our Super Saturday. We race through till 6:30 this evening. And we've got the big fireworks show later on from that. I suspect we might have one or two fireworks now. At least we're going to have some loud noise with the big normally aspirated V8s. Cole Loftsgaard, Devin Anderson on the front row of the grid. Effectively, control will pass to Cole Loftsgaard in the round three racing car to the pit wall side once that Mustang safety car pulls away. We all say it's a great sight, don't we, when we get the cars two by two, but this is going to be a great noise as well. The blue fronted car is your pole sitter. The black and red of the 22 of Tech Sport Racing. Watch out for Sandy Satulo in the number 7. The white and red car on row 2. He's normally a quick starter. He's caught out a little bit here. And it's Will Lucas who gets a better start in behind the pole sitter as the blue-fronted Cole Loftsgaard round 3 racing car will lead them into the horseshoe for the first time. 45 minutes has started. They'll follow through line astern. And the lead has just about been held onto by the pole sitter. Devin Anderson fighting his way back into second place. Will Lucas, then Sandy Satulo coming through. Ethan Law in the lighter coloured car. A little bit wide, further back down the field for Paolo Salvatore in the Dark Horse Legends number 84, the Torre Racing car. Oleg Gorshkov for round 3 racing managed to hold on to the lead there. Hello to Lee Jordan. Might as well make the most of the wife and kids being out. Have a great broadcast. Thanks for joining us, Lee. Your secret's safe with us. Side by side. Oh, and some damage for the number 64. I think was the car that lost the bodywork, and was that the 84, excuse me, Paolo Salvatore, who was battling with Nick Smithers. Yes, it was. Now, that was the car that went wide earlier on. Now, what has come off that car? It seemed to be either a sill part or something from the underneath of the car. We'll see possibly if that affects the straight line speed. So, halfway around the first lap, Cole Loftgaard leads, but the battles are all the way down through the field. Loftgaard, Devin Anderson, Will, Lucas, Sandy, Satulo, as they were from qualifying. Chris Clark has got ahead of Paolo Salvatore. So, what happened to that number 84 Mustang? Yeah, it's the right-hand sill piece, or sill cover, if you will, from that purple and blue number 84, Arjuna.
4: I think it's coming off, actually, of Chris Clark's car, John. I kind of thought it was the right side of one of our championship contenders and Dark Horse legends that had that. Meanwhile, front of the field, Devin Anderson slides past our championship leader, and Cole Loftgaard back up the inside as we head up to South Bend. This first sector could be a passing opportunity.
3: So the Trimtex car leads out, barely 2/10 between them across the line. Devin Anderson in that. It dawned on me only, I think, a couple of races ago that those are actually, and I still haven't spoken to Devin about this, and I must do it, that Devin's car is actually a very, very dark blue. It looks black from the front, but certainly from the sides and the back, it's a very, very dark navy blue. And with those black and red pinstripes, it is Maverick's helmet colours from Top Gun, isn't it? It's Pete Mitchell. So I'm not sure if we can call Devin Maverick, but and whether it is indeed actually deliberate, or there's some other particular reason for him having those colours. It looks absolutely stunning going down the back straight now, down the first dip, down through the second dip, now climbing towards turn number 14, and then the long drop down from the roller coaster left and left at 15 and 16 to the hog pen at the bottom. Such a difficult corner, this, because the road falls away from you and then flattens out. You've got to get your line absolutely perfect. There's a lot of grass on drivers left there, and a lot of grass, Arjuna, that is very, very wet indeed.
4: Especially given the rain that we had yesterday. But on the opening lap, John, one thing that I noticed was up to the S's, a couple of drivers taking a bit of a straight line and kind of carving some of that grass out. They need to be careful. You're digging ruts into the outside of the track. Very easy to accrue damage if you run over that part a little bit too much. What I'm noticing right now, John, is very similar to what we had in 2025 when Cole Loftgaard, or rather when Devin Anderson, put the pressure onto Robert Nowaker at the front of the very of the field. The longer the race went, though, the less Devin was able to keep his pace up. He had a really good car on a short run.
3: Coming up to 5 minutes of the 45 completed. Tom Tate leads in the Dark Horse Legends for Wheelhouse Motorsport. Oleg Gorshkov then in, Gorshkov in second place. Chris Clark in third. Paolo Salvatore in fourth. Chris Clark's put in the fastest lap of the Legends race with a 59.5. 57.0 for Cole Loftgaard at the front of the field. But he's going to have to keep doing that, because he's not pulling away from that number 22. And Will Lucas is keeping both of the leaders honest. Devin Anderson here last year, as Arjuna was saying, having a very good car in the short run. Is he able to make use of that in this early part of the race? The car's still heavy with racing fuel. Down through the hog pen again for the third time of asking. Hitting the curb at the apex of turn 16. 16B, effectively, there. There's a couple of corners that have A's and B's to them. Now onto the front straight. Oh, just enough gap from Cole Loftgaard in the red, white and blue car. Fastest lap of the race goes to Devin Anderson that time, and he pulls out to the slipstream. Using the draft there, pulled out to the right-hand side. There was a thought, a moment, that he thought he might have been able to get a little bit of overlap into the right-handed horseshoe at turn one. NASCAR corner now, turn three. So named because some years ago, a few NASCAR stars went off there in a race, and off as well has gone Chris Clark. He was right at the sharp end of the field of Dark Horse Legends. In fact, he'd just gone up to second place in the Pirelli Motorsports with AAG Racing car. He's broken his back windscreen. Full Course Yellow is out with 38 minutes on the clock. We'll neutralise the race. And Chris Clark has... Now, we've just also had a warning for car number 84, Paolo Salvatore. That was moments before this incident. I don't think it's linked to this incident, but that was an incident with Chris Clark's number 9 car. He's gone a very, very long way off there. The wet grass not providing any grip at all as he went down the hill, Arjuna.
4: No, and you just look at that and you can... Turn one at VIR, crash there is always one that takes a while for the impact to actually come after something has gone wrong. Quick look at Paolo Salvatore's car. The eye check shows that most of the body parts are still there, so kind of confirms my suspicion that whatever we saw on lap one maybe was body elements that were taken from that number 9 Pirelli Autosport with AAG Racing machine. Now, I think the most important thing in my mind, John, is how much damage has he actually done by backing that car up into the wall? Because with 130 points splitting the championship right now and Chris Clark sitting second, he really needs to get back into the field tomorrow and try and close the points deficit to the best of his ability. He hasn't left the car yet, so he's clearly hoping that the AMR safety team is going to be able to send him back out. Let's take a look at what happened, and he has locked up both front tires and speared himself straight through the grass. You can see the body digging in and ripping some of the elements away, and very, very close to running into the back of one of his competitors. And once he's on the grass, John, you are 100% right. At that point, Chris is a complete passenger. We see the slow-mo of the glass going flying. And I think eventually Chris is, with a bit of help from that AMR safety team, going to be brought gingerly out. And of course, best in the business, our AMR safety team. They'll make sure that if Chris is slightly winded potentially from that impact, they just give him a moment to get his breath back before he's brought to the safety truck, checked out by our infield care team, and sent back to the team to begin the debrief as to what happened there, unfortunately, down at turn number one. With about 10 minutes now burned off the clock, I think this really does benefit the likes of Cole Lofsgaard, who was feeling the pressure in those early stages from the tech sport number 22 of Devin Anderson. But after coming here and testing last week in some much warmer conditions, Cole Lofsgaard did tell me that he was seeing tire fall off anywhere from 4 to 5 seconds across of the run. And we've seen fall off in the range of a second or two here and there, but I don't think we've necessarily gone to a track where we've seen this level of fall off. And we should note that yesterday I was scrolling through my social media, picking up some storylines for this weekend's event, and I saw the 2027 schedule for the Mustang Challenge North America announced, and some really exciting things for us to talk about. But I has been drawn to the front of Sandy Satulo's number 7, the Wheelhouse Motorsport entry. He's got some splitter damage, there is no question about that. Might have happened on the race start where Sandy got a little bit boxed out by Will Lucas, who was pushing Cole Lofsgaard up towards the opening braking zone of the lap. As Clark's Pirelli number 9 gets brought back by the AMR safety team, trying to get a better idea of how significant that rear contact actually was. Can see the body damage, but ultimately what's more important is the chassis itself. Has he bent part of that potentially? That could be something that is a bigger issue, but even if he does need to go to a backup car, we should remember that this is a paddock that is very, very accommodating to their competitors. Last year at Road America, Sam Pirelli had an incident in race one, and Robert Noaker, one of his main rivals that weekend, ended up lending the backup car to the crew. Here's another look, by the way. Wild ride as he slides through the grass. And all our competitors in WeatherTech and Pilot Challenge, who are going to be out there on track later, will have watched that as well and just seen how difficult it is once you're in the grass to try and slow down and minimize the damage racked up onto that car. It's a relatively lengthy period as well behind the safety car. Right as the sun is beginning to peep its head from amongst the clouds, if you're here at the track, it's been a relatively cool morning, I think, in some ways, but the summer heat likely not too far away. And just from the corner of my eye here in the Ford Racing Global broadcast booth, I can see that the car is not just on the flatbed, but they have started to get to work on repairing the tires. A lot of mud and damage on the right front of Ethan Lowe's Flying Lion Motorsports number 25. I'm not usually someone who wants to play Sherlock Holmes, but I see the damage to Sandy Cetullo in front. I see the rear bodywork actually hanging down on Sandy's car as well. And I think I can put two and two together and get to four. Ryan Persing slotted in behind is going to be someone who's going to try and take advantage on a potential race restart. And Ryan, who has not raced in every round of this 2026 Mustang Challenge North America, has very much, though, been learning in his rookie year. He's just moved into his college dorm, moved in, and then came straight over to VIR. That's going to be a story to tell at the college orientations, your weekend excursion at VIR. There's something flapping, though, in the wheel well on the right front for Ethan Lowe to add to the ripped part of the splitter that sits on the right front. He's taken a big chunk out of it, and I had mentioned earlier that we've dug some ruts into the track. I wonder if that's potentially a part of the story here for Ethan, who has really taken this opportunity in Mustang Challenge with both hands. The last time he raced in IMSA sanctioned competition back in 2016, when he was running in what is now known as the Michelin Pilot Challenge. He was Rookie of the Year in the previous year, 2015, in the ST class, so it is great to have him back in IMSA sanctioned competition with that white and orange Flying Lion racing machine. Lights are out on the pace car. Cole Lofsgaard dealt with pressure in the opening 10 minutes of the race, and it's time to see if Devin Anderson is able to repeat it. Short run pace versus long run potential. Do we get 30 minutes to the end? Do we start to see the fall off in pace as well? Arjuna Kankipati with John Heindorf here in the Ford Racing Global Broadcast booth as we set ourselves up for Super Saturday here for the Michelin GT Challenge at the Virginia International Raceway. The V8 Mustangs are stacked up and ready to go. Cole Lofsgaard, patient as he waits to punch the throttle. And the green flag flies once again at VIR. We're racing. They roar up to turn one, and instantly Anderson, in the dark blue and red, pops to the outside. He hasn't quite opened the door for Will Lucas to slot in to this fight for the lead. But as Ethan Lowe gets a little bit squirrely coming out of turn one, our dark horse cars run 1 through 8. And dark horse legend Tom Tate leads there with the field, Oleg Gorshkov, tucked in behind. Tires still coming up into the optimal window as this race restarts, but Lofsgaard with a decent run from the green. Looks like Oleg Gorshkov might have actually slipped through on Tom Tate on that race restart. So round three racing, back in front in Dark Horse and Dark Horse Legends. Up to maybe the most intimidating corner on the track as he straighten up from the S's, tap the brake and flick it left in through the bend. And there's our championship leader, who may very well have been told on the radio that your main championship rival is out of this race. No risk. Maybe that's the message from the pit wall. And Oleg Gorshkov, who was so impressive on his debut in this Mustang Challenge, as round three racing swept the weekend at Watkins Glen International. I believe we're going to see Oleg back for the final round of the season as well in a couple of weeks, when the Mustang Challenge North America links up with the World Endurance Championship. But remember, he is not in the points contention. It is Tom Tate versus Chris Clark there, as we wait to see if Chris Clark is back in action tomorrow with the damaged Paley Motorsport with AAG number 9. 4 tenths at the front between our Dark Horse leaders. 2 seconds or so, the margin at the line between Dark Horse Legends and More Trouble. Joseph Dedricks, Paolo Salvatore, slide to the tires. And Joseph Dedricks, who had an engine swap yesterday, now is going to need some parts replaced on the left front. Salvatore trying to dig himself out of the wet grass. But two cars stranded down at turn number one. It feels like the safety car is inevitably going to be called out once again. Paolo's trying to dig those rear wheels in, get some traction. But he'll wait for the AMR safety team to come and recover him, alongside of the much more beaten and banged up Dark Horse of Joseph Dedricks. Let's take another look at what happened then into what has been the trouble spot today, turn one. Watch at the back of the shot as Salvatore tries to defend, and oh, I wonder if Joseph Dedricks missed his braking spot. Cannons up the inside, unfortunately, maybe some brake issues as well, and very, very glad that these cars are built for tough as well. Almost a third car mixed up in that one, as I think Nick Smither in that number 58, bit of a passenger as he saw in slow motion the incoming arrival. But it's been a difficult day so far for these Mustang Challenge competitors to get some sort of momentum. And for Paolo Salvatore, he'll be feeling a little bit frustrated. It's a place that he's got some good memories last year here at the Virginia International Raceway, the site of his first podium finish in Mustang Challenge. And he had made a promise to his partner, Michelle, that if he finished on the podium, they'd get married. And they got married in the paddock during the weekend. It's great to be able to talk about that story, although maybe Paolo will have hoped for a little bit more luck. You can see the damage on the right side. Loves his Mustangs, does Paolo.

0: about halfway through this first race of the weekend, our second appearance of the Dark Horse SC Ford safety car this weekend. Unfortunately, not being called into action because of the presence of any rain in the sky just yet. Our Mustang Challenge competitors, to their credit, have had to deal with some inclement conditions and with short notice, including a couple of races where they've practiced in the dry, raced in the wet. That's an interested spectator right now. America's Motorsports Resort has got plenty of interested, some animals and some fake animals as well, it would turn out, in the campgrounds. Busy campgrounds as well here this weekend. Getting a wake-up call from Pilot Challenge MX-5s and now these Mustang Challenge cars. Can look on the left side of the screen for those watching and see the moves gains. Nick Smithers gained one in Dark Horse Legends. Walter Bobko is plus +3. But in Dark Horse itself, there hasn't actually been much chopping and changing. The top six are how they started this race. Tate Pritt slipped in front of Colin Harrison. That's the only change in class. But it's not to say that we haven't had close racing. And once again, if you're just joining us, Devin Anderson put the heat on Cole Lofsgaard for the first 10 minutes of the race before the first safety car kind of stalled things out for us very slightly. The maximum that you can gain from a championship weekend is 740 points. So there's no real chance that we're mathematically wrapping up any championships early this year like we did with Robert Noaker in 2025, but it's just the reminder of how the IMSA points format can really lead to some big swings even at the very tail end of the season. 350 points for a win, 320 for second, and if you finish down in eighth position, that would be 230 odd points.
1: It's been a bit untidy, hasn't it, Arjuna? They say yellows, cautions, breed, cautions. Quite often that is true on the oval tracks. It's sometimes bears mentioning again on the circuits as well. Big clear-up operation going down at a horseshoe. And those two somewhat damaged cars, Joe Dedrich in the white wheelhouse, number 63, and the number 84, Toro Racing. Paolo Salvatore will think it's not been his day today. Right front suspension damage, bodywork damage. Right front wheel and Michelin tyre at a somewhat jaunty angle. That is work for Toro Racing to do. Already lost that right-hand side trim part underneath the right-hand side door earlier on. See the white bodywork underneath that now. I don't think we're going green anytime soon. We're beyond the halfway point, Arjuna. Cole Lofsgaard, Devin Anderson, Will Lucas, Sanderson Tulo, Ethan Law, Ryan Pershing cooling their tyres, as is Tate Pritt and Colin Harrison. That's the remaining eight. In fact, no, that is the full field of eight in Dark Horse. All the action's been in Dark Horse Legends. Just four cars running now. Oleg Gorshkov is back at the lead ahead of Tom Tate with Nicholas Smith, ahead of Walter Bobko. Fifth, sixth and seventh will finish if no penalties are applied for any of the incidents, with Paolo Salvatore in fifth, Joe Dedricks in sixth and Chris Clark in seventh. For respectively, Toro Racing, Wheelhouse Motorsport and Paley Motorsport with AAG. So four Legends drivers battling for three steps on the box at the end of this one. And a somewhat depleted field of 12 cars still in behind the Mustang safety car with just on 19 minutes now, exactly 19 minutes to go

0: in this one. And, well, at least two of the cars, Joe Dedrick's car, just actually going back into the pit lane now. And there's quite a lot of work to do on both of those cars, Arjuna. Ford do have support here. And, of course, the joy also is that quite a lot of the bodywork parts and even some of the bits underneath there are standard street car parts from the Mustang Dark Horse. So the teams can carry a reasonable amount of spares themselves without having to commit to a huge amount of financial investment for buying specialist race parts. And they can also nip to a local Ford dealer as well, should they need to. Got somebody coming into the pits here. It's the Rallycross Ford. I did see Ford talking about doing an off-road version of the Mustang. So Ethan Lowe from Flying Lion Motorsports, I wonder if he's just caught a little bit too much mud on the front of that number 25, and that's pushing his temperatures up, driving slowly at the moment, Arjuna.
1: He had the bit of debris flapping from the front wheel arch as well, so could be one or the other. Unfortunately, from my view in the Ford Racing broadcast booth, car is currently being covered by some of the pit awning, so I can't quite see exactly what they're doing, but there's just so much mud, and the right front of that splitter, John, has taken a healthy beating as well, and has ripped off all of that bodywork. So he'll be shedding that downforce, which you do need heading up through the S's here.
0: They're looking at the back of the car. All the damage is on the right front, but they're looking underneath. I suspect that Ethan says it doesn't feel quite right, and it's moving around a bit, and they're trying to see anything obvious. It's a 3.5 minute safety car lap around here, around the 3.27 miles, if you want to be pedantic. They haven't bothered cleaning anything off the front, so it's not the temperatures. They haven't thrown a bucket of water over it or anything like that. It's definitely, I would say, Ethan's unhappy with the handling, even behind the Ford Mustang safety car. We're coming down to 16 minutes, and this safety car lap should take us to, let me see, 3:24. When did they last go across? Let's look at the Wheelhouse Motorsports team in our Mustang Challenge team update, as we do every single race. The best placed is Will Lucas in third position overall in the red, white, black and blue. At number 34, Sandy Satulo, his teammate in the Mostly Wife car, is fourth. They're both running in Dark Horse. And in Dark Horse Legends, ninth overall, second in class, that's Tom Tate in the number 8 car. That's the red-fronted car with the white and blue, white Mustang, white galloping Mustang down the side and white and blue at the back. And unfortunately, the fourth Mustang from Wheelhouse Motorsports, the Dark Horse Art, the number 63 car is the white car, and that's Joe Dedrick's car, which I suspect they'll be starting to work on as soon as it gets back to the paddock area. Now, I think we are coming back to green because the safety car has pulled away. So Ethan Lowe, let me see, has he come out of the pit lane? Well, I don't think he has. So I think we're going to lose a lap on Ethan Lowe. He can be no worse than eighth in Dark Horse. And now Cole Loftsgaard has the pressure of restarting, and he's gone early out of Hogpen. I'm not sure that's the right thing to do, because the number 22 of Devon Anderson was right up those tailpipes and comes through underneath the starter stand, where Tony there is waving the flag, goes to the right-hand side defensively into that horseshoe right-handed corner around the outside. Devon Anderson makes the move, then the cutback. He's got the overlap. He's side by side. They almost touch on the little short shoot out of one and two towards three. The inside line belongs to the leader, Cole Loftsgaard, and he'll hold on to that. If he drifts wide again, though, I suspect that 22 car will have a look down the inside. And Will Lucas is interested in the Wheelhouse car in third position. Sandy Satulo with a watching brief in the white and red car at the moment. Superb restart from Cole Loftsgaard. I thought he'd gone too early. and he did slightly outbreak himself into the horseshoe, but he's hung on to that well. Great, respectful driving from both of those drivers at the front of the field, Arjuna.
1: But Cole is feeling more heat than I think he has this season, John. He had a big slide out of turn four. There's a moment on the curb as he hops, skips and jumps down through this middle sector. And once again, Devin Anderson has fired off so well on the short run. I think you're right to call out Will Lucas as well, though. He swept the weekend in Mustang Cup here last year, the level below Mustang Challenge North America. He went on to be double champion of the series, but the four-course yellow is back out.
0: Oh, so what's happened here? By the way, the incident responsibility, Joe Dedricks and number 84, Paolo Salvatore, has been assessed to Joe, and he's been given a drive-through penalty. Why would you say that was happening? Some debris, by the way, on, I think that's turn four or five, just on the exit of, oh no, that's actually the entry to turn one, the horseshoe. Why would you give Joe and the 63 car a drive-through? That's, actually, that is, yeah, that is turn one. Why would you give him a drive-through when his car's already retired? The point is that that is race control saying that that was not acceptable behaviour. And the reason that we only saw that penalty come out when we went back to green is because race control only ever give penalties under green flag conditions. You always wait till you go back to green. Well, back to yellow again. Who was it that was flapping a bit of bodywork earlier on, Arjuna?
1: I think this could be the rear bodywork from Sandy Satula. No, never mind. You can see there, it's almost like a parachute that's still lying at the back of the car and trying to slow him down in a straight line.
0: 12 minutes to go. We should be going back green this time around. Safety car driver's having a ball at the moment. 90 Fahrenheit on the track, 75 in the air. Much cooler than it was through free practice and qualifying over the last couple of days. But earlier on in the week, we did have some pretty severe weather, and the green and pleasant land that we have here can only be this green and pleasant if there's some precipitation. Of course, those of you listening in the UK and Europe, what is it, coming up to 3 o'clock in the afternoon in the UK, British summertime. What a British summer we've had. But the large grassed areas in the UK and Europe are more akin to Morocco than Northern Europe. Very brown and sandy coloured. Has been a little bit of rain over the last 3 or 4 days, but not enough. And this will be a bit of a shock to the system, these green areas around the track, to all the Europeans tuning in to the Mustang Challenge North America here at Virginia International Raceway. Well done to the team, by the way. Once again, everybody here, such enthusiasts. The place looking a picture as ever. When we arrived, when the IMSA paddock began to come alive, safety car lights go out just at the exit of the back straight pit lane. Club pits, if you will. There are, I think I'm right in saying there's 6 different configurations that could be used. And there are definitely 2 that can be used, a number of 2s actually that can be used at exactly the same time, because we can use this full 3.27 mile circuit and still have the Patriot circuit working in the middle, or you can split the south part of the circuit up to Oak Tree and the north part to the main pits and the horseshoe and have those working independently as well. Such a versatile circuit here. So we're back to green, and once again, Cole Loftgaard goes early. And once again, Devin Anderson is right under the carbon fiber aerofoil on the boot lid there. But this time it is Will Lucas, who perhaps is the man most likely, as they go across the line with exactly 9 minutes and 15 seconds to go. too wide into the horseshoe, round the outside. That's audacious from Devon Anderson. They are side by side. Will Lucas decides to close up. Now, this time, the 22 of Anderson's got the inside line to turn three at NASCAR, and he should get this done if he can hold on. But very, very late on the brakes by the leader, Cole Loftsgaard. They're both drifting out wide. Also, Sandy Satulo getting interested as well. And somehow, Cole Loftsgaard, who was the absolute outsider in every sense of the word, both in betting parlance and literally in terms of his position on track, he has held on to that lead position. More brilliant racing from the top two.
1: And not just the top two, John, but it looked as though there was a battle between Persing and Prick coming through that opening sector as well. The restarts have definitely been the place where the action has been. And that includes maybe Dark Horse Legends, where Tom Tate back in front of Oleg Gorshkov. The win is very much up for grabs there as round three racing look to try and make it three wins. Well, they'll sweep both classes, but they have had a lot more pressure than they did last time out at Watkins Glen. Bit more action behind as Ryan Persing gets forced out wide.
0: Tom Tate had an incident at turn one, and that's been looked at as well. Satulo with Persing and Tate Pritt in behind. The white car is Persing, the lighter blue car, the number 98. That is Tate Pritt. That's fourth, fifth, and sixth position. Sandy Satulo in the white car with the red flashes over the front wings, the front fenders, in fourth at the moment. And the top three just getting away here. There's a few cars that are bearing race scars and dirt from the off-track excursions. It's Loftsgaard, Anderson and Will Lucas, then a gap of getting on for three quarters of a second to a second as they come through with 7 minutes and 19 seconds to go across the line. The top two again slightly later on the brakes for the leader. Will that push him wide? Anderson breaks earlier, but seems to run deeper into the corner and take more pace to the apex, to the pointy bit of the corner in the middle. And he's again pressuring the leader, DHL. That's Dark Horse Legends. Oleg Gorshkov started on pole position, lost the lead, has got it back, and has got a decent little gap now, Arjuna, back to Tom Tate in second and Nick Smither in third.
1: And that would be his third win in a row since joining the series. And again, we're not expecting him to be the championship contender with such a few rounds remaining in the season, but it's really a statement for him and for round three racing that a new driver and a relatively new team to the championship can work together to such great effect. The tension, though, at the front of the field, John, is palpable. There's no question about this. Devon Anderson's got one task on his mind, and that is win the race, to try and grab 30 championship points away from Cole Loftsgaard. He didn't want to go as far as saying that if he could not win these two races at VIR, the championship would be over. But John, I kind of got that sense from him that he's taking this as do or die.
0: Yeah, you never know what will happen, but Cole Loftsgaard's been so consistent and consistently quick and consistently at the front of the field. It does look to me, and obviously we don't know how the cars have been set up. There's not an awful lot you can do in terms of setup. Tyre pressures are absolutely crucial, particularly if you've been behind the safety car. But it does seem that Devon Anderson gets back up to speed slightly quicker from the green flags. And then from then on, Loftsgaard just has a little bit of an advantage. 5:22 as we go across the line. I reckon this probably three laps to go then, and these Michelin tires, remember, we went back down to 18s down behind them. That's a big move behind, and it's too big of a move, and this is going to be another incident at turn one. It's the white number 29, Ryan Persing, who was battling with Tate Pritt and Sandy Satulo, and that is probably all she wrote. As the Pirelli Motorsport with AAG racing car, I thought he was coming from a long way back. I thought it looked ambitious, and the car just wasn't stopping for him. And he's down onto the grass on the outside of the horseshoe. The grass is wet. There was no stopping him. And the tyres, once again, have done their job and stopped the car, not without some bodywork damage to the front of that white number 29. I suspect that we will not get back to green flag racing because that car is going to need full recovery from there. And Ryan, I was talking about getting cars and tyres and Michelin tyres back up to pressure on restart. That is something of a black art that the teams and the drivers work so much for. Let's just pause for a moment. Yeah, he came from too far back and he just wasn't getting that one stopped at all. And the car, once on the grass, even the best braking systems can't overcome the laws of physics. Teams and drivers work really hard for what we call starting pressures, Arjuna, on these Michelin tyres.
1: Absolutely. And one thing that I've kind of taken from conversations with drivers is when you talk setup, John, one of the most important tools at your disposal is pressures. And it's not necessarily about optimizing the pressure necessarily, but making sure you're not in the wrong window. If you're slightly too low on the starting pressure, slightly too high, once the tire's warmed up, you find yourself in struggle and you feel for Ryan Persing. He was clearly frustrated as soon as that car came to a halt, and he's frustrated getting into the AMR safety vehicle as well.
0: Yeah, totally agree. I think he realises that was his problem. He was trying something. The laps were running down. It was likely to be just a couple more laps before we saw the checkered flag. And he was right there on the edge of the edge of the top six, looking to move forwards. White flag has come out now with 2:29. Remaining, it's a 3.5 minute safety car lap. Absolutely spot on by race control and by IMSA. So, we said that it would keep us on our toes. Beautiful though it is, we've seen a little bit too much of that dark horse safety car at the front of the field. What we have seen though is just in, I suppose, in relief, I suppose, the season has been distilled down to what we've seen in that race, Ryan, with Cole Loftsgaard. No matter what pressure has been put on him there at the start, at each of the restarts, you can't fault Devin Anderson for his effort. And there was speed in that Techsport racing car. Clean, clean racing from two of them. Great to see that respect. But Cole Loftsgaard's going to take another pole and victory. Fastest lap, though, to Davin Anderson.
1: So that means the championship advantage is only going to extend by 40 points instead of 50. You get 10 points for the fastest lap. But at this point, with the gap extending to about 170 points, three races left to go, Cole is, I don't want to say quite in control, but in a very, very good spot. And just the Circuit of the Americas left after this, I think about some of the tracks we've been to. I think Cole should be pretty good there as well. So definitely you got that impression just watching the body language of Devin Anderson today, John, that he was pushing with everything that he had. And I think we have seen this season a really good Devin Anderson. Outside of the first race of the season at Sebring, he's not finished off the podium.
0: In DHL, Dark Horse Legends, Oleg Gorshkov was headed after qualifying on pole position, got that back. Tom Tate and Nick Smither will stand on the podium alongside him. By the way, it's Devin Anderson and Will Lucas, second and third in the Dark Horse category. Ryan Persing, Paolo Salvatore and Joe Dedricks, along with Chris Clark, all going out of the race. Did they all go out at the first corner? I think they did. Chris Clark went out there as well, from memory. So let's remind ourselves that turn one, the horseshoe, is undoubtedly the action area today. And in fact, on the last lap, Walter Bobko has ground to a halt on the white flag lap with the car sitting down on the left front. I wonder if he's got a puncture there. I thought originally it was just the splitter, but that looks intact. So the car perhaps looking down there. It will not affect his position in the Legends. He will come home with fourth position. As on to the front, straight behind the safety car, Cole Loftsgaard will lead them to the checkered flag, and he continues his championship challenge. He's been pushed today, not as many racing laps as we would have liked. A lot of work to do for Nick Smither Racing, for Paley, for Toro Motorsport, for Wheelhouse. Paley with two cars to repair. They'll get them back on track for later in the weekend. But for the first race of two, we end under yellow, and it's Loftsgaard. And Cole Loftsgaard wins it for round three racing in the Dark Horse category ahead of Devin Anderson for Techsport and Wheelhouse's Will Lucas. And in the Legends category, it's round three and Oleg Gorshkov who wins that from Wheelhouse's Tom Tate and Nick Smither Racing. Somewhat untidy in terms of turn one and the amount of times those tyres were in our vision. Congratulations to Oleg. We're not sure what he's doing for next year, but he's made such an impression and a positive impression in that round three racing number 70 Arjuna that you've got to say, if he was to tell us he was going to commit for next year in the Legends, he'd have to be a championship favourite right now.
1: I think so. And I think I look at round three racing, the team that Brad McCall continues to grow. And clearly, John, there's a lot for us to be excited about. And you talk about next year. I alluded to it slightly earlier. But the 2027 Mustang Challenge North America schedule has been announced. And there's some changes that I think are going to see a lot of drivers look at the series with even more intrigue and go, wait, we're going to race on the high banks of Daytona to start things off. And it continues to get better from there. Yes, please and thank you.
0: Yep, starting at the Raw before the Rolex 24 on the high banks of Daytona, then staying in Florida for Sebring. We'll have Petit Le Mans and Road Atlanta at the end of the year. Confirmation then of the Mustang Challenge North America Race 1. Unofficial results, Loftsgaard, Anderson and Wilkes ahead. Will Lucas ahead of Sandy Satulo, Tyr Pritt and Colin Harrison. The sixth finishers in Dark Horse. Oleg Gorshkov wins for round three racing in the Legends ahead of Tom Tate, Nick Smither and Walter Bobcool. And everybody behind that falling prey to turn one. Actually, Ethan Law went into the pits and just didn't come out again. Some damage at the back of his car. But the Legends drivers, Salvatore Dedricks and Chris Clark, all with problems at turn one. 9:45 tomorrow morning is when we reconvene. Be with us then. Arjuna will rejoin me, John Hindorf, in the Ford Racing Global Broadcast Center. Let's hope for a cleaner race, a more green flag racing when we come back. Thanks to the technical crew up at Concord and our camera operators here at VIR. Curry Cobb was in our London main broadcast centre to get the radio to the world. I'm John Hindorf. Thanks for being with us. We'll speak to you tomorrow for the next round of Mustang Challenge 2026.
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3: Welcome to this real-world road test of the Cadillac Escalade 600. It's Peter Mackay and Nick Damon here in beautiful Daytona Beach, Florida. It's the day after the Rolex 24-hour at Daytona. We're about to head home. We're about to head to Orlando Airport. But over the last few days, we've had the use of this beautiful Cadillac Escalade for going back and forth to the circuit and indeed sleeping in. And so a huge thank you to the lovely folks at Hertz Car Rental that will sort us out with this Cadillac Escalade.
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3: So, it's time to head off to Orlando for our flight home. So let's fire up this 6.2-litre V8. Not sure if that comes through on our little recorder here, but the one thing about this Cadillac Escalade is you do get that American soundtrack. So, we're off to the airport. We've got Johnny Palmer and Joe Bradley relaxing in comfort in the rear of the car.
4: Hello!
3: There you go. You thought we were lying? We're not. We're not. This is... Now, where are we going? We're going okay.
4: We're going
3: off,
4: right.
3: Off to the left we go. We're going left, actually, Nicholas. Yeah, so this is an insight for you as well as a road test.
4: I'm not the sat-nav.
3: No, thankfully not. Luckily, this Cadillac Escalade has a very clear sat-nav and a head-up display, which when we were driving to the hotel on the way here, it was quite late at night, was very useful, actually, when you don't know the road as well. But 10-speed automatic gearbox just glides along nicely. There's a couple of different driving modes you can use in the car. You can... funnily enough, when we picked it up, it was in sport. Mm. I thought, the ride's a bit stiff. That's not what you would expect from a Cadillac. But when I put it into tour, it was much, much nicer. You're in the passenger seat, Nick. What does it feel like in the passenger seat?
4: Well, it's very roomy.
3: Yes.
4: There's plenty of, realistically, there is, as you say, it's nearly 6 metres long. And you do see that most of that space has been used for passenger and luggage capacity. There's virtually zero rear overhang, so that means you're getting all the back, and it's not got a massive, but whilst it has a very imposing front end, it's not hugely long, so you get plenty of space. It's very comfortable. I mean, no complaints from the children in the back.
3: No, definitely not. They've glided to the circuit and back and forth in comfort each and every day for this Rolex 24 hours. We're just heading along in Daytona Beach, and then we'll get out onto the highway, so we'll get to put the car through its paces. We've had 142 miles in it since we picked it up, so now starting to get a feel for it. And you know, a car of this size, you have a certain degree of expectation of what it will do and what it won't do. The one thing about the thing that stands out for me, Nick, is the soundtrack of this car. Mm. This is that you feel special every time you fire it up. Every time you give the throttle a squeeze, it sounds fantastic.
4: Yeah, I think that's half the reason for the 11.9 mpg. There is no regulation about how quickly you get to 30 miles an hour, is there?
3: not that I'm not aware of. Yes. It's I think the gearbox is the one thing that is that nowadays the modern gearbox, they don't have any delay. They just pick up and go. So with the, in fact, why don't we try a bit of sport mode? We are in the middle of town, but so sport, you get a little bit more noise from the engine. Let's see which.
4: Go find my button, will I?
3: Oh, there we go. Is it quite a little bit of increase in throttle response? You've got the driving modes. You have tour, sport, off road, tow and haul. It's got a fantastic towing capacity, but I have to say I quite like tour. It's just nice and serene.
4: Oh, that's you, Peter. Serene.
3: I don't think so. I'm definitely not sport anyway, that's for sure. Off-road? Possibly not. 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Nice roar from that American icon V8. 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

0: Everybody, and welcome along to Michelin Countdown to Greed. We are getting ready for our shortest track of the season at 1.9 miles, our shortest duration race of the season at 1 hour and 40 minutes, 100 minutes. Two classes, GTP, I'm saying that very carefully, and GTD, saying that very carefully as well, because the potential for mumbling GT... could well confuse you, me, and everybody else. We will have in this programme a full rundown of the GTD and GTP field. We'll have a Porsche keys to the race. We'll set up some of the stories, and then we'll get to our live sound and vision coverage via the player at imsaradio.com and, of course, on YouTube and the official IMSA Racing channel. Let's talk about the top stories, and you would have heard if you were listening to John De Geest on Midweek Motorsport from Imola on Wednesday, John talking about what has to be the big story. It's BOP. You know that we don't like talking about BOP, but this one is an interesting one as much as it is potentially controversial. This concerns the Porsche Penske Motorsport 963s. Now, those cars are the 2026 versions of the car. Complete evolution, rehomologated over the winter. And in that particular configuration, they have won not only the Rolex 24 Hours of Daytona, but the Mobil 1 12 Hours of Sebring, the traditional start of the season, the 36 Hours of Florida, if you will. We headed up to the other side of the country here, and when the BOP tables came out, those cars have had a 45 kilo increase in their base weight. That takes them to 1,100 kilos. That's the heaviest that any LMDH, GTP, or indeed the Le Mans hypercar, LMH cars, has ever run in this version of the regulations. It's, for those of you who don't work in kilos, it's about 100 pounds. So quite a decent shopping trip, or maybe a teenager sitting in the seat with you. I've known some racing drivers who have raced at the mid-50s, certainly, kilos. Jonathan Duguid, who's the man at the head of the Penske racing operation as far as IMSA's concerned, said, "We'll take it on the chin. We're almost wearing it as a badge of honour." Yes, I think that's a laudable thing to say. They've been testing at the WeatherTech Raceway Laguna Seca to see how it will affect it. This is a track that isn't particularly aero-dependent, but what it is accelerating, braking and turning dependent. And I can't believe that 45 kilos, 100 pounds, will make no difference at all. It has to make a difference just basically because heavy weight or weight that has to be slowed, turned and then accelerated is going to put extra pressure on the car and rob it of some performance. There's a strategic and tactical part to this as well. Porsche have won this race the last 2 years with the 963, with the previous version of the 916. And I'll come back to that in a moment. But they've done it without changing tyres. The four Michelin tyres that they qualified, on which they qualified and on which they started the race, have been on the car at the checkered flag. Will the extra weight tell? We were trying to get some clues in the free practice sessions, just two of them this weekend on the streets of Long Beach, looking at the longevity of these brand new for 2026 Michelin tyres. 50% recycled content in these tyres. And this is the first time they've been on the streets. Michelin say they warm up quicker, and certainly talking to the drivers at Daytona, at Sebring, and actually even earlier on this week at the prologue at Imola for the FIA WEC, some of the drivers are saying it pretty much halves the time deficit of putting new cold tyres on. Remember, no tyre warmers allowed in IMSA or the WEC, so you can make a direct comparison there. I think strategically it's going to be very, very interesting indeed. Also, in terms of the timing, We'll come to the pole sitters in a little while, but a couple of cars one car at least, significantly, that should have been right at the front of the GTD field, and there we are, making sure I say D very clearly for you, being the Vassar Sullivan Racing number 89 and Frankie Monte Calvo. What, the 89, you say? It's 12 and 14 for the Vassar Sullivan Lexus. Yes, you're right, but here we only have GTD, so there's no GTD Pro. So Jack Hawksworth has teamed up with Frankie Monte Calvo to give another GTD standard pairing, if you will. And they've had to take another number because they're not in their usual class. Well, they're qualified on pole position, only just. Great qualifying battle with Robert Wickens in the DXDT Corvette. And Frankie took it, being fast in every session. However, in post-qualifying technical inspection, that number 89 car was found to be a little low and didn't pass the ride height inspection. So all of their times were invalidated, so the car gets moved to the back of the class. It's on the notice board if you want to go onto the Alcamel pages, which you can do. Before we look at that grid, let's take a look at our Porsche keys to the race. And before we do that, I said I wanted to talk about the 25 and 26 Porsches. I said that the two Porsche Penske Motorsport cars, the 7 and the 6, have got the 45 kilos. What's interesting is because it's a different car and therefore a different homologation, the JDC Miller car, the number 5 car, Tymon van der Helm, teamed this weekend with Laren Heinrich, who's been very quick in that car. I was quite surprised, actually, that Laren didn't qualify that car. They have qualified 10th in GTP, running in a very interesting darker livery than their usual bright yellow. A few special liveries that we'll talk about once we get to our race coverage. But that car is not subject, the 5, not subject to that extra £100, £99 point something. Let's call it £100 for the sake of rounding it up and making it easier for me to say. That is not subject to that weight penalty. So keep an eye on that car. It could well be a bit lighter on its tyres. Porsche keys to the race then. Virtually no drive time limitation in the full Pro GTP class. 11 of them, and in the GTD, the GT class, can I just call them prototypes and GTs? Do you think you can allow me to get away with that? Thank you. In the GT category, it is 35 minutes, so not quite halfway through, but certainly not a full fuel and tyre stint either, so might have to be a little bit of recalculation depending on if and when we get the intervention of a safety car. But remember, in that first half an hour, the pit lane will not open for the full pit lane cycle to go through. Traffic. There are parts of this circuit where even if you are a prototype approaching a GT car, see what I did there, you just simply can't get through. Even with a bit of help, there's not enough room on the racing line. I'm thinking around the fountain, possibly towards the end of the lap as well, as you come through turn 9 off the end of Seaside and cutting back on the shoreline. That's right, left, and then hairpin right onto the start-finish straight. I don't know where anybody can go. You just have to play follow my leader there. We've seen cars come together there in the same class, never mind in different classes. So that is something to keep your eye on. Track position. Well, this comes back to what we're talking about, strategy. Do you take new tyres partway through the race, towards the end of the race? When do you pit for your VP Racing fuel? As soon as you can get to the end of the race, which is for the GT cars, probably with about 60 minutes to go, so 40 minutes in. Do your 35-minute change, get in, spend a minute and a half, couple of minutes in the race, cross your fingers for a safety car in the second half? It's a possibility. But do you put a new set of Michelin tyres on? Well, yes, you probably would at that point because you're filling the car back up again. Or do you take the track position? It's a tough one, isn't it? And the same for the prototypes. How far into the race do you go? Do you change your driver at the first possible opportunity? It's a very long pit lane here. It mirrors and runs alongside to driver's right, the curving shoreline drive front straight, which is anything but a straight, constant tiny little bit of right-hand lock there. You have to go deep into it. Indy cars are here this weekend, so it's a long pit lane, a long time on the pit lane, 60 kilometre an hour pit lane speed limit. So a drive-through penalty is, whilst not disastrous, it's not great news. Never great news, but it's probably worse here because it is such a short lap, just around about 71, 72 seconds in qualifying for the prototypes, and around, what, 75 seconds, 76 seconds for the GT. So keep the penalties down. Pit lane often breeds penalties as well, with people making mistakes. And finally, and the tyres, or not, coming back to what we were talking about earlier on, how do you manage your race? Do you have to just go with it? Do you have a plan that you stick to? Do you hope for a full course yellow? Or do you pull the pin and decide when to go to fuel? And then the question is the tyres. Tough one. We'll revisit those Porsche keys to the race throughout the 100-minute race. We'll also be giving you the VP in-race updates, talking about our BDO nose strategy. One nomination from the prototypes and one from the GTs. And after the race, of course, the checkered flag ends the competition but starts the conversation. It is Michelin Post Race Tech, hashtag Michelin PRT. It's a short race. It's normally exciting. I might not get a chance to remind you about that. So start storing up your questions, points arising, or anything else that you want to bring up over the weekends here on the streets of Long Beach. That's still to come after the race tonight. We're with the Michelin countdown to green, and now it's time to look at the full field summary. Let's start at the back of the field. We've split the prototypes in the GTD. So at the back of the GTDs on their row 15 is Frankie Montecalvo for Vassar Sullivan Racing. Ridehout penalty has put that Lexus to the back of the grid. On the outside of the 14th row, the overall 14th row of the grid, in the position number 27 of the overalls. I know that kind of doesn't work out at the minute, but I'll tell you why when we get to the front. It is the 13 Autosport machine, Ori Fadani in the black and yellow Corvette. He's got the Dragon Speed Henrik Hedman car for company this weekend. They're running in a striking sort of green and purple quartered colours. Their clothing sponsor part of their colourway. One row further ahead, row 13 overall, Myers Riley Motorsport, Sheena Monk will start the number 16, 14th in GTD, so the seventh row, if you will, of their grid, and the 120 dark green and yellow Adam Adelson driven Wright Motorsports Porsche is on the inside of that row. In the 12th row, Van der Steur Racing, Rory Van der Steur will start the Aston Martin Vantage number 19 and has the Inception race, and Brendan Arrive driven number 70 Ferrari for company. The bright yellow car is 22nd overall. In 21st overall, 21st overall is the, and 10th in GTD is Gradient Racing. This is Jake Walker in the number 66 Ford Mustang GT3 and has Roxy for company. Rexy is taking the time off, so it's his sister Roxy. The bright pink Mikkel Pedersen will be starting that car, the 177 Porsche, 9th in GTD. 8th is Pfaff Motorsport in their second time out, first on the streets, of course, for the Temerario. Zachary Vanier driving a striking bright blue car, number 46, and has the Conquest Racing blue and white Ferrari of Manny Franco alongside him in seventh position in GTD. Vassar Sullivan Racing's Benjamin Pedersen has the number 12 car. That's the full season GTD car, sixth in GTD. And Turner Motorsport Patrick Gallagher in the 96 BMW. He's alongside in fifth. In fourth, Wynnewood Racing. Effectively a championship leader at the moment. The points table doesn't show that because we've had a few people scoring slightly better points than Wynnewood, but they are not doing the full season. This is the first non-Michelin Endurance Cup race. Russell Ward will start the 57 AMG in fourth on the outside of the second row, effectively, of GTD. In Heart of Racing, Spencer Pumpelly, with Didu Barrichello missing the WEC to be here this weekend as he's concentrating on the IMSA Championship. They're in second in the 27 Aston. And onto the front row, another Lamborghini, but this one is the Huracan, the number 45 Wayne Taylor Racing car. Danny Formal will start that car. And Robert Wiggins, as we mentioned, taking his first GTD pole position in the number 36 DXDT car. That running in blue and gold this weekend. Again, a special livery. Let's rattle through the prototypes. Colin Brown had an accident in one of the free practice sessions, and I'm afraid there was too much damage to the primary chassis of the number 60 Myashank Racing with Kerb Agajanian number 60. They have worked and rebuilt that car into a new chassis, and that will take its position 11th in GTP on its own on the sixth row. But there is a little gap, as I said, back to row 7 and the start of the GTDs. Ahead of them, JDC Miller, Tymon van der Helm will start the number 5 Porsche 963 with Cadillac Wayne Taylor Racing's number 10 alongside Philippe Albuquerque starting that car. The heavier Porsche Penske Motorsport 963, Kevin Estre, has been hitting the walls a bit. Damaged the car in FP1, and lost about 50 minutes of the session. The car came back out. That was the right rear. Damaged the left rear with a couple of hits on the wall, but continued to the end of the session. He's still qualified in 8th in GTP, and he's got the Aston Martin Heart of Racing Valkyrie Ross Gunn, the 23 car, alongside him in 7th. On the third row of the grid, BMW Team WRT with Dries Van Tuur in the 24 has Julian Andlauer for company in Porsche Penske Motorsports 963 number 7. The front two rows of the grid, Cadillac Whelan, Jack Aitken 31 on the outside of row number 2 in 4th position. Third for Cadillac Wayne Taylor Racing, and all bow tie second row, Louis Delatraz will start that number 40. On the outside of the front row, super, super close at the front of the field. 111.656 for Marco Wittmann, and that 25 car wasn't on pole because Nick Yellerly pulled one out right at the end in the number 93 car. New livery for that car, orange, white and blue this weekend. A 111.626. And Myashank Racing with Kerb Agajanian Acura starts on pole position. Nick Yellerly will bring them round to the green. That's your full field rundown. Stand by for the action from the streets of Long Beach. Thank you for tuning to the Michelin Countdown to Green. We're live for round 3 in Sound and Vision. 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
0: Well, good afternoon, evening, or whatever to all of you. Good to have your company on IMSA Radio and IMSA TV in the Ford Racing Global Broadcast Centre. John Heindorf and Ryan Marine with you. We've got the cars rolling for the shortest race of the year and one of the shortest tracks of the year as well. We're on the left-hand coast, Long Beach, California. 11 corners, just under 2 miles around, and we get to drive around the fountain. So down on the circuit at the moment, the team's just getting their cars to up to temperature. The big story here this weekend is the Porsche Penske Motorsport 963s putting on a lot of weight, almost 100 pounds. And
2: It's just the Porsches, the Porsche Penske 963s, the 2026 cars. The GDC Miller car has not had that adjustment from IMSA Technical.
3: That has certainly held them back, John. No question about that. But nevertheless, it's a really competitive field, really competitive grid, both in GTP as well as in GTD. We're on the pole position. Robert Wickens, first career IMSA WeatherTech Sports Car Championship pole. And what an amazing comeback story it is. Of course, if you were with us for qualifying coverage yesterday, that car qualified second originally, but the 89 from Vassar Sullivan Racing was thrown out post-qualifying. They were found to be running too low, sent to the back of the class. That promotes DXDT and Robert Wickens to the pole position in class. What a story it could very well be here today on the streets of Long Beach. Field coming into alignment now through the famous hairpin. It's the shortest race, matched for the shortest race on the calendar for the WeatherTech Championship, but it's jam-packed with action as the green flag waves high above Long Beach. And it is leading the field down to turn number one. Nick Yellily, the Acura for Meyer Shank Racing, with a host of GTP cars coming in line behind. Three wide further back of the pack in contact, front to rear. One of the Porsches into the back of the Action Express car. That's Jack Aitken. Both cars able to continue on now through the fountain for the first time. Clean start, more
2: it's
3: or less.
2: Feisty, wasn't it?
3: A little bit of contact.
2: To the first corner. Ryan. Yeah, just a little bit feisty for that first run. Well, let's wait for the GTs to come through the start. That was a slightly split start as the leaders come down Pine, turning right at turn number eight. That's where Colin Brown hit the wall pretty heavily earlier on in the weekend. That's required a change of chassis. Car started at the back. Don't forget we got the pole sitter in GTD also with issues and was put to the back after the ride height on the Vassar Sullivan number 89 was deemed not to be the right ride height. The team just a couple of hours ago actually putting out a statement that they felt the car was all right, certainly before the qualifying, but they would abide by IMSA's ruling and take their punishment effectively. I thought it was odd that they waited until today to put that in. Meantime, it wasn't quite so friendly for the Dragon Speed number 81 green and, are we calling it purple or pink? I'm not certain. Gets backed into the tyres at turn number seven, and we've only had a minute and a half, a couple of minutes, and we have our first full course yellow. Now, pits will not open here. This is crucial, Ryan. We were talking about this in qualifying and the free practice sessions. Because it's so close to the start of the race, this does not open the tactical window.
3: No, it doesn't. And mostly we're talking about GTP there, where the minimum drive time is just 5 minutes. It's 30 minutes in GTD, so that would not really have been in consideration for them. But you're right, that's a rule this year. Inside the first 30 minutes, any full course yellows will go under the short full course yellow protocol, which means the pits do not open. And in the past, we probably would have seen some driver changes here right away in GTP because of the relatively short minimum drive time in this 100-minute race, but that's out of the equation now, and they'll have to find another way to square the circle strategically.
2: So the Acura safety car has headed out onto the track. Picks up the field. 35 minutes for the GT D's, as Ryan was mentioning. To be honest, there's not really anything to worry about in terms of the driver times for the prototypes. So Nick Yellily held on to his pole position Marco Wittmann in second, then the two Cadillacs, then the two Penske Porsche Penske Motorsports 963s. The Aston Martin Heart of Racing got shuffled back a little bit with Ross Gunn. Very often you say that. Robert Wickens held on to his pole position for DXDT Racing. Wayne Taylor Racing in second for Lamborghini Huracan with Danny Formal. Our Porsche keys to the race. Well, we've mentioned the 35 minutes for GTDs, but nothing they can do at the moment in terms of pit stops anyway, as the pits will not open. The patience that you require, talked about in Michelin Countdown to Green. Yes, there's a decent pace disparity between the two sets of cars out here, but it's not about that. It's about how tight it is around the circuit. If you think of turns 1, 2, 3, 4 through the left-hand at turn 1 and then to the exit of the fountain, really, even through turn 5 and 6, it's pretty difficult to pass there. Turn down the back straight and into turn 9.

0: nor wind to talk about. 64% humidity, making it feel a little bit sticky out there at the moment. We'll be looking for our BDO Nose Strategy Award. When do they pull the trigger? Still over an hour and a half to run. No major changes in the VP in race update. Yellow Lee Whitman, Aiken Delatraz, Estra Andler, Van Thor, Albuquerque, Vanderhelm, Brown and Ross Gunn. And then in GTD from 12th on down, Wickens, Danny Fourmile. It's a position made up for Russell Ward there, ahead of Spencer Pumpelly. They've swapped round from where they were on the grid. Pat Gallagher, Manny Franco, Benny Pedersen, Zach Vanier, and the top 20 made up by the number 66 of Jake Walker for Gradient. Looks like we're coming back to green. Nick Yellerly assumes the role of the pace car, and off he goes, foot to the floor, and cracks on.
1: Back of the shot, John, we saw JDC pull the trigger strategically. As soon as they reach the 5-minute mark, they're going to get Tymon Vanderhelm out of the car and put Lauren Heinrich in. He was drafted in, remember. He had been with the factory team each of the first two races, undefeated on the season, but joins John Church's operation for a handful of the sprint races this year. This is the first strategic domino to fall, with JDC making that call. Meanwhile, Aiken on the attack, looking for second place.
0: Well, that means they've come in at the end of that yellow flag. This is a real strategic gamble here. They've changed the driver, they've splashed some VP racing fuel, but it's a long pit lane and the leaders are already coming through turn number 9 off at Seaside and on a shoreline. He's the length of the front straight away from going a lap down there, Ryan. That is a real big roll of the dice for JDC Miller. So Tymon Vanderhelm, did he get out of the car? He must have got out of the car. Surely. Still showing on the timing. So was it something more sinister? Maybe a puncture or something like that. But heavens above, they are really taking a chance if that was strategic.
1: Well, I do think there was a driver change. Pretty confident I saw that. So I believe this is strategic. This is no disrespect to Tymon, but he is significantly less experienced than all of the other drivers in the GTP class across the board. He's done well this weekend to be roughly within a second of the fast times in each of the sessions, but Heinrich clearly has been the quicker of the two. At times, he's been the quickest GTP driver full stop this weekend. So I think they saw this as an opportunity to get that driver change done, as long as they stayed out ahead of the pack, and I think they did. We'll have to get that confirmed. But as long as they did, if they catch a yellow, that brings them into the mix with one of the fastest drivers in the field now in the car.
0: They'll still have to splash some more fuel. You can't go an hour and a half. But it's an interesting one. I've seen it work before. Bill Oberlin won for BMW. They had a puncture early on and came in with a green flag stop, not even on the end of a yellow. The thing about being in on the end of the yellow is the whole field is packed up. And therefore, you potentially don't lose as much ground. So I kind of understand why they've done it the way they did it. And it also takes the field a lap maybe to get back up to full speed. That's a very interesting one, because what they're looking for now is either some more yellow in this first half an hour, or for it to run green and see how it plays out. Very interesting strategy. Robert Wickens leads then for DXDT. An hour and a half to go on the streets of Long Beach. And he's looking at Danny Fourmile in the Lamborghini behind him. That's the older version of the Lamborghini, the Huracan. We do have the Temerari.

0: for you in the race, not the tartan Tamerario. It's all light blue this weekend. At IMSA Radio, if you'd like to get in touch. So, Ryan, very interesting opening to the race. Short yellow for that bit of debris, and but absolutely certain that Robert Wickens has lost none of his competitive edge.
1: Ah, not at all. Just remarkable. He was really quick here a year ago when he debuted in the championship. Now, a year on, that much better. Adapted to using the hand controls in this GT3 Corvette. They've tweaked on that system, specifically in the software, in the last year as well, to put that car at even better stead to be competitive. And his goal, he stated it publicly, he doesn't want the hand control system to be a talking point. He wants to be judged as a racing driver the same way the rest of the drivers in the class are, not with the caveat that he has to drive with the hand controls. He feels that they've evolved to the point where he's on a level playing field with the rest of the pack, and that's been on display here this weekend. But for them, I think the crucial part of this race is going to be the pit stop. So often here at Long Beach, the driver change is the most important part of the pit stop, because you rarely are doing a full fuel load during the stop. Often we don't see tires changed either, and they have an extra hurdle to clear, no question about it, with Robert's condition and needing to be pulled out of the car by an additional crew member, the driver helper. So they've been practicing that in the pit stops during practices all weekend long, trying to be ready. They know that's going to be a crucial part of their race.
0: Looks like just a bit of a gap being opened up at the moment by Robert Wickens. 1.3 seconds in the context of a short lap like this is a decent gap through the fountain clockwise, as if it was a European, or a UK rather, roundabout traffic circle. Yellowly not getting away from Jack Aiken. Acura from Cadillac at the front of the field. Then there's a 3 second or so gap to Marco Wittmann, and another 3 second gap to Louis Delatraz. Damage on the front of the number 6 Porsche for Kevin Estra. That car has been in the wars. He clipped the wall quite heavily in one of the free practice sessions. Did a drive shaft and some rear suspension. And then during qualifying, he swiped the other side of the car. Didn't do any damage as such. A little bit of bodywork damage. But Kevin is pushing very, very hard indeed.
1: We saw the contact with Aiken at the start. That's where the damage came from, and he's going to have to nurse that. We'll see if they address it during a pit stop.
0: .8 seconds now, Wickens to 4 mile. He's really getting the hammer down early on. Their pit stops are a work of genius. Absolutely incredible the way Robert gets out of the car with assistance. Looks like the Dragon Speed car is moving again after its little spin, just being caught by Nick Yellerly, who has now been caught by Jack Aiken. That 6 tenths has evaporated to absolutely nothing. Meantime, the number 12 full season GTD for Ben Pedersen. The car is the full season. He was making moves in that Lexus further down the field, battling for six with Patrick Gallagher and Manny Franco. Zach Vanier not too far away from that little battle pack as well. Russell Ward's just put the fastest lap of the GT race in so far, and we have got a proper scrap at the front of the field, Ryan.
1: Now we do indeed. Nick Yellerly under some pressure here from Jack Aiken. These are the two teams that have been so strong in qualifying each of the last 8 races. Either Meyer-Shank Racing or Action Express has been on pole position in the WeatherTech Championship. Hasn't always resulted in a great race run, though, come race day. Right now, though, they're stretching this gap over Marco Wittmann. And for the Shank team, let's give a thought to the pit crew, because while, yes, they have the 93 starting on pole, the 60 car didn't even take part in qualifying because of the heavy damage that forced them to go to a spare tub. And I'm told that that crew was here until midnight or later working on it, and that includes the crew from the 93 as well, everybody pitching in to try and get the spare car ready to go for the race today. And Collins at least up one spot here at the start.
0: Hello to Rene DeBoer in Zandvoort for the Supercar Challenge this weekend, the Super C Challenge this weekend. In and out of the pit lane for that Colin Brown, number 60. Again, this is tactical. With an hour and 23 to go, I cannot believe they can go all the way on the VP fuel they've got on board at RSL, excuse me, at IMSA Radio. All of a sudden, the lead is back up to a second again as Nick Yellerly works the traffic. And the Dex Imaging Lamborghini moving slowly. Has there been a clout on the wall from the car that was running right up at the front of the field? Wickens now with a 1.2 second gap, but it's to Russell Ward of Winwood Racing. I think there's some tyre damage or suspension damage as he comes down Pine towards the right-hand turn onto Seaside, but that car, Ryan Marine, definitely not up to speed.
1: No, there's definitely something wrong. It's already been in the pit lane once. This is an out lap, and whatever was at fault or whatever the problem was with that car earlier has clearly not been fixed. Still a slow-moving car, and the field is blitzing by at high speed. That clearly was not a strategic play because they're nowhere near the minimum time, so whatever took them to pit lane was some kind of a problem. Meanwhile, traffic opening up opportunities.
0: Oh, change,
1: and a change for the lead.
0: Indeed, traffic assisted. Nick Yellerly getting caught up behind Ori Fidani and pushing Ori Fidani through turn 14 and 15. Through turn 11 and 12, as they were coming through to the final part of the circuit, and did himself no favours as Jack Aitken says thank you very much, goes through and pulls out a 2.5 second lead. Traffic really, really playing into the hands of the Whelan Cadillac driver. Some more bits and pieces of debris getting thrown up at turn 6 and 7. Here's another pit stop as well. This is Cadillac. This is Philippe Albuquerque in the lane with the number 10 car. So this, again, is strategic. I didn't see any tyres being offered. And that car is off and running again. But still, with 81 minutes to go, do they think they can go on fuel from here?
1: I find it unlikely without the help of a lot of yellow. But there is the potential for that at a track like Long Beach. So this is one of the cars that was buried down the order a little bit. Same was true for Colin Brown when they came in. Same was true for JDC Miller. So again, we talked about it a lot in the qualifying show. Winners at Long Beach for the last 5 years, the class winners, 12 out of 13 have come from the top three starting positions. You're not going to make it up likely on track on pure pace. So what you might have to do is try to be different. Hope that the yellows fall your way, whether that means being able to extend a stint 80 minutes or getting to a situation where now that you've popped off, you'll have a shorter fill. And if everybody pits under yellow, you might be able, because of that shorter fill and you've already done your driver change, to get pit stops then in a subsequent round of, or get positions rather in a subsequent round of pit stops.
0: Lexus that started at the back of the grid. We knew it had pace, given that it had qualified on pole position. Jack Hawksworth took the start of that with that car, and he's worked his way up to sixth position.
1: That's an interesting strategical call as well from Vassar Sullivan, because he did not qualify the car. Remember, Frankie Montecalvo did, but because they were sent to the back anyway, I think they decided to make the driver change. The penalty for doing that is going to the back. They were already going to be there, so why not put your hot shoe in to make up some positions at the start? I like the idea.
0: Three and a half seconds, though. Aiken pulling away in some clear air. That's Cadillac going great guns. We're already into the traffic. Lap times all over the pace up and down the grid. A second or a couple of seconds being lost or gained through the traffic. This is what we said in our Porsche keys to the race, needing a bit of patience through the traffic. And unfortunately for Nick Yellerly, he just caught it at the wrong time. Actually hit the back of Ori Fadani as he was coming through into the hairpin, through the last left-hander before the right-handed hairpin. Oh, goodness me. An hour, 18 and 12, 11, 10, 9, 8 seconds to go. So still plenty of racing. Almost 80 minutes to go on the streets of Long Beach. Third round of the WeatherTech Sports Car Championship for 2026. Ryan Marine and John Heindorf in the Ford Racing Global Broadcast Centre. The battles throughout the GTD field continue with Ben Pettersson looking at the back of Patrick Gallagher as through goes one of the Porsches into the left-hand turn down the hill at Pye. That's much steeper than it looks from the onboards and then we could describe through turn number 8 on the seaside. It's a concrete canyon literally there, built up on both sides underneath the walkover bridge, and now down to turn 9, big bump in the braking area, take all of that red, white and blue curve on the right hand side, now through the left hander, set the car up, get ready, you might even have to take your hand off the steering wheel to get round the tightest corner in IMSA racing. And across the line goes the GTD leader. And all of a sudden, Robert Wickens has 2.3 seconds, Ryan Marine, on Russell Ward.
1: Yeah, he's on the Tour de Force right now. And just remarkable. You mentioned the tightest corner at IMSA down at the hairpin. Think about what that means for Robert driving with this Bosch hand control system. He typically does the throttle with his right hand, but because he needs to grab a gear pretty quickly while still turning, he has to switch from throttle with the right hand to throttle with the left hand mid-corner, then grab the gear as he accelerates out of that tight corner. Just remarkable that he's able to adapt to that and been right on the pace all last year here at Long Beach and certainly here this year too. One other note, I saw a stat that last year was the first year in Robert's racing career that he never managed a podium result. That's not sitting nicely with him. He's a guy used to succeeding in everything that he has done. This would be a massive result if he can hang on. Still a long way to go, and Mason Filippi's got a job to do when he climbs aboard the car, but Robert desperate to get at least a podium, if not more.
0: Nick Yellerly must be wondering what has just hit him. A car that has been so good this weekend, very tight battle for pole position, but now that the Cadillac has gone through, my goodness, it's cleared off. Can't even see Jack Aitken now as he heads down Pine to turn right at turn 8. Where's the Cadillac? It's a speck in the distance, already gone under both of the pedestrian bridges and down towards turn 9. Nearly 4 seconds as Julian Andlau is having a great battle with Philippe Albuquerque. No, check that. That's Dries Vantor who's dropping down the field. Has he just pitted and come out again? Yes, he has. So again, this strategic back and forth is playing out, and there doesn't seem to be any consensus, Ryan, about what is the right way to split this 100 minute race up as far as the prototype cars at the front of the field's concerned, at least.
1: Yeah, that sounds about right, because everybody I've talked to this weekend was unsure, and I could not find a consensus amongst the teams. I think a lot of it has to do with track position. If you're out in front, you're just hoping this thing stays green and you can do your one-stop quick driver change when you're safely within the pit window. But again, if you don't have the track position or you don't have the pace here this weekend, try something a little bit different. I think it's working to a degree for JDC Miller, because Lauren Heinrich has set the fastest lap of the race in that car and has vaulted ahead, interestingly, of all of those that had pitted after. Remember, they pitted as soon as we restarted the race from that first brief full course yellow. That's helped them grab track position, but they still owe a pit stop, and should everybody pit altogether, they need more fuel than everybody else to go the rest of the way. However, that said, for now at least, they've come from the back of the pack and at least moved up into eighth.

0: Russell Ward unable at the moment to close in on Robert Wickens. And that gap is now out to 3.1 seconds. Let's do our first VP Racing in-race update and quickly run through it. Robert Wickens by 2.8 seconds then over Russell Ward. That's Corvette over AMG. 5.1 seconds back is Spencer Pumpelly. For Aston Martin now in third place, Pat Gallagher having a decent battle with Jack Hawksworth, who's now up to fifth position. He's got past Ben Pedersen in sixth. And then quite a big gap back to the rest of the field, led by the number 46 of Zach Vanier, the Pfaff Motorsport Tamerario at the front of the field. Aitken now by just over 3 1/3 seconds. He's just gone through now. 1:13.6 against his best of 1:13.1, coming down to 66% of his virtual fuel tank. Roman De Angelis, the most recent GTP car to pull in, and he's got 91.5% of his virtual fuel tank to go. Sheldon von der Linde, after that stop, 97.8, continuing down through the GTPs. Then Aitken from Yellerley by 3 seconds. Then another five back to Marco Wittmann for the 25 BMW Cadillac Wayne Taylor Racing. 6.2 seconds. And Porsche Penske Motorsport have Kevin Estra and Julian Andlauer in fifth and sixth position. That's your VP Racing update. 1 hour and 11 minutes to go. And our leader on lap number 22 is Jack Aitken. Ryan Marin.
1: Now, this is not the best of news here for Aitken and the Action Express team, because they're stuck in some traffic. The BMW just ahead, this is Sheldon van der Linde, who just pitted. Not exactly sitting around. I mean, he's done the best first sector in that car and the best lap for that car on the most recent lap, but it is not the same kind of pace that we know the 31 is capable of. So that is actually letting Nick Yellerley close back in. He found another 0.3 or so on that last lap. I don't think Action Express would like to call the Whelen car in just yet. They're not inside the window where they can comfortably make it on just the one stop, but it becomes an easier part of the calculus when you're losing some time running in traffic. That said, it does look like now the tires are starting to come up to temp again on the BMW, and it's starting to pull away, so maybe not holding Aitken up as much, and that would then allow them to leave him out, which would be more in their strategic wheelhouse.
0: I'm completely intrigued and in some ways slightly baffled and bewildered about what's going on with these wildly differing strategic calls in the GTPs. The GTDs, they're burning fuel and they're going into the race. That's fine. There's, if you look through the top 10, none of the top 10 of the GTDs have stopped. The only car that has stopped is the troubled Wayne Taylor Racing Lamborghini Huracan that we saw going slower earlier on. Big news.
1: Yeah.
0: Russell Ward, failure to adhere to operational requirements. He's going to have to come in. He's gone over on the power that normally means. That's the torque sensors that are reporting back in real time. Now, it says stop and repair. So, he's in the pit lane now. What do they do?
1: Well,
0: I'm presuming that's overpowering rather than tires, right?
1: I think in this case, the message I saw said failure to adhere to tire operational requirements. So that sounds like tire pressure monitoring issues to me, which they will need to take care of. The tricky part here is they're outside of the minimum drive time. So if this had happened just a couple of minutes later, they could have come in, and as long as it's a quick fix, they could have made the driver change and at least been done with that and then tried to stretch it to the end from there. But they're not going to satisfy Russell's drive time as it stands, and that really puts them in a conundrum. The team that has dominated this championship the last couple of years, they put the air in the tire, and they have to send Russell back out, like I said. So he loses all the track position, and he's still going to have to come in and pit again.
0: Well, he's got to go long now, hasn't he?
1: Yep.
0: He'll go long now and try and push to the end of the VP Racing fuel rather than whatever strategic ideas they had. I mean, effectively, this car, although sitting fifth in the championship points, is right at the sharp end of the overall championship because we've only had two of the long-distance races at Ryan, and there's quite a lot of cars that are ahead of Winwood Racing in the championship who won't be around until the sailing 6 hours of the Glen.
1: Exactly. So they're actually shown sixth in points coming in, but only two full-time teams are ahead of them, and that's the 13 Autosport, formerly AWA Corvette, that's not having a great day today either. And then the other is the Heart of Racing car, which is having a really good day. That's Spencer Pompelli, who's deputizing this weekend for Tom Gamble, who's off on World Endurance Championship duty. Dudu Barrichello is the full-season driver in that car, and they've not been off the podium through two races, third and second. Now, pit stops in GTP, and I think these could be, with a little fuel save, the final stops and a one-stopper here. Interesting that damage hasn't alerted race control. They've not called the six in before that. Wonder what they'll try and do with it, if anything, during this pit stop.
0: Yeah, front damage to the left front. Bit of carbon fibre sticking off. That'll be dragged off. Or will it be stuck back on? No, they're going to try and stick it back on. They've got a bit of pre-cut tape in the right colours, of course, because it's Penske. And that's how they work. Driver change already done, ready to go. The car down off the jacks and gone. My goodness, that was a very, very quick stop indeed. I'm going to suggest they did not put Michelin tyres on that car. They left the tyres on which they started. Jack Aitken's coming from the lead. So Yellerly goes back to the front of the field. Vipman coming in as well for BMW in the number 25. Hello to all the BMW, M Motorsport and WRT staff who are out in Italy for WEC tomorrow. We'll have coverage of that over on our sister service on RS1, the only free global coverage of the WEC again this year. And again, not a thought of putting new tyres on. This is incredible. These are the new warm-up quicker Michelin tyre compounds, 50% recyclable content in these tyres. And so, talking to some of the drivers earlier in the week, saving perhaps as much as half the time they were losing on the old tyres, on the previous version of these tyres. These are the new Pilot Michelin Endurance, and they basically warm up much, much quicker. No tyre warmers here or in the WEC, so a direct comparison can be made. And the teams and the drivers say there is a big difference. Degradation was shown and longevity was shown to be pretty decent, particularly at Sebring. And I think that has emboldened these teams, Ryan, to do what Porsche have done the last couple of years and say, we're going to take these four Michelins all the way to the checkered flag.
1: Yeah, the way it was explained to me effectively is, especially on the older tyre, less so now with this newer one that warms up quicker, but there's too much time lost on a green flag pit stop on the outlap to make that viable, where you might see teams consider, especially in the GT ranks, maybe changing tires as if it came under yellow. And speaking of GT pit stops, we've satisfied the minimum drive time at 35 minutes now, and a lot of teams have elected to come in at the first time of asking. One other note is that the FAF Temerario had the same penalty issued by race control about tire pressure that we saw for the other car earlier, and that does come in their window. What I'm unsure of, though, is if you're allowed to do a driver change and satisfy that penalty in the same stop. If you are, they effectively bought it off cheaply, but I'm not entirely sure that that's permissible, so I'll try and get to the bottom of that.
0: Well, it's a penalty stop, isn't it? In effect, it's a mechanical black flag sort of thing, and I'm not sure you can do any other work. Robert Wickens from the lead, pole position, he's out. The team member takes him to the wall, and we've already got a new driver in the car ready to go. The fuel should be the determining factor. It was just putting the last of the belts up onto the hands devices. The car dropped down. That's a heck of a stop. There's high fives all around. And why would there not be? Hawksworth's gone through to the lead. Remember, he started at the back. But that's a car that had pole position pace. Yeah, I know they were running a little bit low. And Robert Wickens is absolutely over the moon about what's happened in that first stint in the pit stop. And now, he'll just have to relax, sit back, rehydrate, and watch his teammate getting up to speed. Looks like the right shoulder harness wasn't on the hands device quite enough. But Hawksworth in the lead. I was going to say about that car, yes, it was on pole position. Yes, it lost pole position for being out of spec. But all week, that 89 car's been quick. So let's make no bones about it. That is a quick car, that Lexus 89. Here's Yellerly in from the lead. Louis Delatraz will go. Oh, big off down at turn number 8. And that's the BMW M. The number 25 car has gone in hard for Philip Eng. Somehow the damaged machine with local cautions only. No, full course yellow. But he's managed to get it running again. Safety car with an hour and one to go. That is manna from heaven for Renger van der Zander, who's just gone back out in the Acura Meyershank Racing after making the first part of his pit stop under green, but the whole field slowed down. Will he get back out in the lead? Oh, there might have been help here. Lauren Heinrich from the number 5. JDC Miller down the inside and helping Philip Eng, who's come into the pit lane. Now, that will be a closed pit lane, but he is allowed to repair any damage under emergency service. And my, Ryan Marine, has he got some damage? Bodywork, it looks like, though, more than anything else. Those Michelin tyres and wheels look like they're pointing in the right direction.
1: I can't believe he drove away. I can't believe he found reverse so fast as well. I mean, that's been a talking point this weekend at times. But then to drive that car away as quickly as he did, remarkable. If that car is salvageable, if they can get him back out, you know WRT will. Your call was a great one, I think, about van der Zander. That really helps them out, the fact that they were in the pits. Everybody else slowed down, and we'll have to see how it shakes through, but I think they're going to end up leading of those that have made a pit stop here. I think it catches out Delatraz and the 40, and it's bad news as well for the 89 in GTD. Jack Hawksworth and the Vassar Sullivan team, just about everybody else in that class had done their pit stop, but they have not, and that really is not what they were hoping for. I think they were trying to run him long on an alternate strategy, but this is not what they wanted to see. Ooh, interesting.
0: Well, that coming together may have started much earlier on. In fact, a lap earlier between Lauren Heinrich and the number 25 BMW Philip Eng, because on the back straight, which I presume was the previous lap, I've got to say, Philip Eng was pushing the dark-coloured Porsche into the wall, but how much contact was there the next lap around, race control are not going to be happy about that. from either of the drivers. Two separate incidents that may have just had tempers risen and blood just up a little too high. And I'm sure that there'll be a bit of talking to required. Now, I was pretty certain I saw Philip Eng come into the pit lane. Did he just drive straight through then? And they had a look at the damage as he went by, because he didn't seem to be stopped for any great amount of time.
1: I think you're right. I'm trying to see if I can judge how long he spent in the pit lane. But yeah, that almost certainly was just a quick pass through, and they'll come back in when the pits open up to avoid any sanction. Yep. But yeah, interesting call.
0: Noted by race control, car 25 in closed pit did not stop.
1: There you go.
0: So let's quickly give you a rundown before the pits do open. Louis Delatraz leads for Cadillac. The number 40 car has not stopped. He has been caught out by the timing of the Acura safety car. Renger van der Zander got in and out ahead of Fred Vesti. So exactly as we thought, Acura Mayashank Racing, the number 93 car, which was on pole position, lost it in traffic to Jack Aitken, has gained it back by going longer and catching a safety car as they were in the pits that slowed the rest of the field down. And when Delatraz pits, as surely he will, under the safety car, because all he's going to do is go to the back of the pack, he'll give up some track position, but he still gets his pit stop done, and he will be right in behind Philip Eng and Philippe Manasseh when we go back green. Then it's Cadillac for Fred Vesti. That's the Whelan car. Then Cadillac Wayne Taylor, Philippe Amberkirk, Lauren Heinrich in the JDC Miller. Is there some sanction coming there? It will only happen under green flag. Then Lawrence Vanto in sixth for Porsche Penske Motorsport. Roman De Angelis, quiet opening for the Heart of Racing Valkyrie. Tom Blomqvist in eighth. Ninth, Sheldon von der Linde for BMW M Team WRT. Then Philippe Manasseh and Philip Eng. Jack Hawksworth is leading for Vassar Sullivan Racing. He has not stopped. So he's worked his way from the back to the front, but the pit stops are going to take him all the way back again. But that car has got pace. Mason Filippi, DXDT Racing, will take over the lead when Hawksworth finally makes his stop. Dudu Barrichello, Hartner Racing, missing the WEC to prioritise his IMSA campaign with Heart of Racing. He's in third in the number 27 Aston. Aaron Tielitz for Vassar Sullivan RCF in fourth. Robbie Fawley in fifth for Turner Motorsport in the number 96 car. Then Corey Lewis for Gradient in the Mustang. Andrea Caldarelli for Pfaff Motorsport in the bright blue Temerario, the new Lamborghini GT3. Conquest Racing's Albert Costa. Well, we've seen him put a very good second half of the race together in races past. Then Harry King for AO Racing. That was another car that was in the wall at turn one earlier in the weekend. The 177 restored to life for Roxy as it this weekend. And the top 10 rounded off by Fred Scharndorf for Inception Racing, who leads the bronze category. Philip Eng definitely squeezing the JDC Porsche into the wall on the back straight the previous lap, but was there contact coming down to eight, and how will race control look at that in terms of it being one incident, two parts of the same incident? Was it a bit of retaliation? But that will certainly be looked at. Mid-race recap from Pelotti. 32 laps completed. Delatraz leads, but also a pit stop. Already two cautions just for four laps. Some damage to Danny Formal's Wayne Taylor Racing car. They've come back into the pits, but not an official retirement as yet. So 27 cars still on the track. Pits have been opened for prototypes. And in has come Louis Delatraz, Phil, Philippe Albuquerque, Lauren Heinrich, and Tom Blomqvist. The cars, some of those cars had already pitted. So what they're going to do, presumably, Ryan, is top off with VP fuel. They might as well put a new set of tyres on, because we're under caution, and all that's going to happen is they will be in 7th, 8th, 9th and 10th position. It's no lose for them, and they'll have fresher tyres towards the end of the race.
1: I think that's right. I mean, maybe if you're Delatraz and you were the better placed of them, you might want to try and cover off losing those three places, given how hard it is to pass. But if you're at the very back, no reason not to throw some Michelins at these cars at the stage. And in the background, I did feel like I heard some air guns there, so it seems like that's likely what took place for at least a couple of the cars that came in. One other note, we both thought that maybe Winward would try and run long, given the fact that they were out of sequence in GTD. They had that tire pressure monitoring system issue. They didn't. They were, at least for a little while, trapped a lap down, but they got the wave around. So they're back on the lead lap, and they have Philip Ellis in the car. So despite doing one more stop than just about everybody in GTD, they don't have the track position, but at least they're now on the same sequence as everybody else, and they've got their rocket ship behind the wheel.
0: I'm intrigued still by all of this. We said in our Porsche Keys to Race during Michelin Countdown to Green, is track position more important here than anywhere else on the IMSA calendar? Don't forget, we are looking for our BDO Nose Strategy Award. Well, we've got plenty of different strategies out there, Ryan. At the moment, I've got no clue which one of them is absolutely right, or if we've still got one to play out.
1: That's a great question. I don't know that anybody knows quite yet. One thing that this extended yellow is doing, and part of it is just going through the sequence here for the WeatherTech Championship and how they do their pit stops, but also because some work was required with that tire barrier being dislodged in the incident that brought out the yellow. This is extending this caution, and some of the teams that pitted, especially in GTP, a little bit on the early side, this is now getting them closer to being in the window to make it the rest of the way. We were wondering, why would you pit when you're clearly not in the window to do it? That's true if it stays green, but an extended yellow like this, and maybe if we add another before this thing is all said and done, I'm not hoping for it, but it could happen on a street course, then all of a sudden you could see the Valkyrie, for instance, which pitted 30 minutes ago, sits in fourth right now. Maybe they're in a position with a little fuel safe where they don't need another stop where we would have thought they would have before this long full course yellow came out.
0: Yeah, I love your boyish enthusiasm, Brian. I really do. There's a couple of very fast straights here. A lot of hard accelerating. Hello to Lee Jordan, watching only his third ever IMSA race. Thanks for the kind words, as he's tuned in from the UK. What is it? Coming up to 10 o'clock at night in the UK. Thomas Rick is with us from Germany. Richard Kelly also tuned in. Hello to, like your thoughts about the some of the paid schemes as well. Hello to Nigel Dobby, haven't seen you in here for a little while. And Nigel, big Corvette fan, of course. Also to Casey and to Andy Gibson. He's watching on the video feed. A green goldfish is in Germany as well. Good to see Robert Wiggins in that first stint flying. Long Beach always brings out the creative genius of the strategists. Don't envy being in their shoes. And Sean Olmsted as well, tuned in tonight. As well as Citrus. Very big international following this afternoon, this evening, however it is, wherever you are. running a little earlier in the day than perhaps we have done in years gone by, which makes it a little more reasonable in the European time zones. A lot of interest in the Imola paddock. A lot of teams, Hart Racing running in both, of course. We've got WRT running in both, and then, of course, manufacturers running in both as well. Ford, as well as the General Motors brands, Porsche, Wynwood Racing, as well, running over in the NLS this weekend, running the Max Verstappen car. Coming back to green, 47 and a half minutes to go. Green flags in the air. Renger van der Zander with Fred Vesti right up his tailpipes, but jumps away nicely on the restart. Down shoreline, that right-handed curving front straight, as we call it. Oh, big dive down the inside late, and the Aston Martin is hit by the BMW. Oh, that's a nasty one. On the restart, there was an opening for a moment, but it was always going to close, and the 23 Aston Martin is stranded. Roman De Angelis getting dive bombed by Sheldon von der Linde. Race control will have to sort this one out. Von der Linde comes from a long way back, gets alongside, has to ride the curb. Carbon fibre flies. Still warming their tyres up off the start. It's a bold move. Would the BMW have made it? Maybe, maybe not. Ryan Marine came from a long, long way back there. Race control have got more work to look at.
1: Yeah, they do, and unfortunately Roman has not been able to get out of the tire bundle, and that brings out another full course yellow. One thing I will say in van der Linde's defense is there's a really good chance that Roman was trying to save fuel with a big lift and coast there. It looked like Sheldon pulled out of line, thought about making the move, then got back in line, and all of a sudden found himself closing in on the Aston, and he might have just been diving to the inside in avoidance as much as anything else. The end result, though, still not good for the Valkyrie, who desperately needed this yellow. They just needed to not be the yellow.
0: Yeah, let's see what you see. Couldn't find reverse there as well. Love the hustle of the EMR safety crew. EMR doesn't stand for Aston Martin Racing. They'll go and help anybody, not just the Aston Martin Valkyrie. But really hustling, trying to get that car back rolling again before it lost a lap. Not sure they got that done, actually. Just a couple of notes from race control. The BMW and the Porsche, that Eng and Lauren Heinrich incident, the second incident is under review. And what I'm just going to have a look at is to see if the first one is under review as well. Incident at turn 8, 21 and 43. Continued from backstretch, no contact. Okay, interesting. So, on the backstretch, with the BMW closing the door, that was watched with no contact, and I presume that means that there's no further action for that. And then the second incident under review. I'm just going through again to make sure that I've got that right on the timeline. Well, we'll see that if anything comes through. We won't get... Oh, pit lane speed violation for 8 clicks. That will be a drive-through for the number 27 Duda Barrichello Hart Racing team. That's costly. Fourth place car. Just going back to that Porsche and BMW spat. We won't hear anything about that until we go back green. And of course, you can't serve any penalties until you're green either. So the safety car in this time by. Huge Saturday crowd on the streets of Long Beach. A super weekend if you're a sports car enthusiast to be able to go to a big sports car race and follow others around the world. Long Beach, Imola, Spa and the Nürburgring today. And we must pass on our thoughts and condolences to everyone at the Nürburgring. A multi-car accident, sadly, today, costing the life of one of the competitors, Juha Mittinen, the BMW driver, 66 years old. He's been competing there for 20 years. A man full of life who really enjoyed his racing. Sadly, unable to be revived in the Nürburgring Nordschleife qualifying race for the 24 hours this afternoon. Condolences to Juha's family and teammates and everybody at the Nürburgring. Going back to green flag racing with 42 minutes to go. And it's a good restart from Renger van der Zande. He's not going to get dive-bombed by anybody. Goes through turn one, takes a little bit of the curb. Much more curb taken by Fred Vesti in second place. He's under pressure now from the two Porsches. It's the six from the seven. Lawrence Vanthoor from Philippe Nasse. Then the BMW number 24 of Sheldon van der Linde. JDC Miller Motorsports Porsche is next up. The dark grey car in sixth position for the number five. They are all nose to tail to nose to tail to nose to tail from the restart. 41 minutes to go. Ryan Marine, John Heindorf in the Ford Racing Global Broadcast Center. Who has got the fuel numbers right? That's basically what it's coming down to here, I reckon, Ryan. Who's got the fuel count right?
1: Right. There's no question about the top handful of cars. Van der Zande, Vesti, Vanthoor, all with 79 or 80% energy still left in the virtual tanks. Nasser not too far back with 77. It's Sheldon van der Linde in fifth in a car that they played the strategy a little different, pitted early, and they might have had the yellows they need to make it the rest of the way. They still have over two-thirds of their virtual fuel tank remaining. And 40 minutes on the clock. I think they're on the fringe with some fuel save. I think they should be good to go.
0: Race control going through the incidents chronologically. The first incident on the back straight between the BMW, Philip Eng and Lauren Heinrich. Reviewed. No action. So that big swerve and the block on the back straight, that has been ruled as okay. And we wait to see what happens with the second incident. From the angles that we've seen, it was very difficult to decide whether there was contact. But then you've got to say, if there wasn't, why did the BMW go straight on? Unless it was just a little bit offline. That was where Colin Brown went into the wall earlier in the weekend. Without anybody near by him, and that was a very odd incident. That's a crash into the wall that gave the Meyershank Racing guys such an amount of work to do. Van der Zande not pulling away. Fred Vesti having taken over the red-fronted Cadillac from his teammate, and we know how quick that car is, and he's right with the newly liveried Philipson 76 Petroleum Acura. Is it just a question of them waiting for the traffic? Is that what the wheel and Cadillac is telling Fred Vesti at the moment? We're already down to 40 minutes to go, Ryan.
1: That happens fast, doesn't it? A couple of notes in GTD. That penalty for Heart of Racing, that is huge because they were poised to have a massive points day with with their championship rivals having a difficult day. Jack Hawksworth almost exceeding his maximum drive time, has to pit from the lead, so he'll give up the lead in GTD as Frankie Montecalvo gets in. They were totally caught out by that first yellow, trying to salvage something here, but it looks like their day is pretty much scuppered. I do think, though, that Pfaff was incredibly fortunate with the timing of their mechanical black flag for the tire pressure issue, because they were just barely inside having completed Zach Vanier's drive time. They only pitted once. They did the driver change on that stop, and I think they're good to go, running down in seventh right now in the Temerario's first ever street course race.
0: Right, we've now got a correction on a penalty for the BMW number 25. Correction, penalty, incident responsibility with the 5, stop plus 60. So that must have been the first incident. Can't imagine that was for the one where the BMW went into the wall. So the big block down the back straight has been looked at and has been ruled. That is how I'm reading that at the moment on the bottom of our timing screen. I'm going through the race control feed at the moment. Yes, first incident is the penalty, and the incident involving cars 24 and 23 at turn 1, no action. That was the Aston Martin being pushed by the other BMW, the big dive bomb. That one has gone unpunished. Not a penalty worthy manoeuvre there. So just go back to that correction, penalty, incident responsibility for the 5, stop plus 60 in the pit lane. And we've yet to see if there's a second penalty. I'm now seeing it twice on the screen. So is that two penalties? Car 25. Car 5 penalty, incident responsibility with 25, stop plus 60. No, that is the correction. I see. They've put them round the other way. Okay. I'm still not entirely certain, Ryan, the way that is come up on the screen, which of those incidents have been penalised, reading what we're seeing on the race control screen. The upshot of it is one or other of those incidents have been penalised, and it is the BMW who will have to come in and serve the penalty. The number 25 BMW. If you can make more of that than me, please help at IMSA Radio. 35 minutes to go. Fuel save or push on. Who has the performance? Well, we can tell you what's in the virtual fuel tank, can't we? That's the easiest way for us to look down the field there, Ryan, from the top of the field right the way through to the bottom.
1: Right, IMSA.com/telemetry, and you can check in real time the energy remaining in the virtual fuel tanks, virtual energy tanks for every car in this field. And as I said, really, the only car that's marginal that's running in the top five in either class, I think, would be the car that's currently fifth, Sheldon Vanderlinde, shown at 59.3%. I think that's good enough to go 34 and a half minutes. I think he's okay, but he might have to at least think about feathering the throttle in a way that the rest of

0: towards Porsche. That could get spicy towards the end of the race. And in GTD, Aaron Tielitz, 74.1. The cars behind them, 78.5, 76.9, 79.6. This is percentage of a full tank of energy, a full complement of stint energy. Big battle, almost three wide with GTs, Porsche, and down the inside. Here comes the Dragon Speed car into turn one. Gets it done on the number 120 Wright Motorsport car. And we've got lead prototypes coming through that battle as well, getting caught up around the fountain. This is Long Beach at its finest. BMW side by side with DXDT. The Turner Motorsport car and into the wall. The door mirror is flipped up in the air from the left-hand side of the DXDT pole sitting car. The Turner BMW has got rear bodywork damage behind the rear Michelin wheel and tyre. And through a beautiful little move there by the Conquest Racing Ferrari, taking an opportunity whilst all heck was breaking loose in front of them to nip through and make up a position. Albert Costa, I've told you he was good in the last parts of the race, and he's done very well there to get through completely unscathed, Ryan.
1: Well, something has really shuffled up the order in GTD, because when Hawksworth pitted, Mason Filippi should have assumed the lead, but he's been shuffled all the way back in this order, quite a ways, maybe top five, top six, something like that. We're looking at a replay here of Foley muscling up the inside of the Corvette. That's where the damage happened to the Turner BMW, and then a couple other cars were able to come on by as well, which makes me wonder if there's something amiss with the early race leading car in GTD, because Filippi is quick. He lost his mirror getting squeezed up against the wall a couple of moments ago on the left-hand side. Now he's back in his rhythm again, but shuffled way down the order from the front of the field down to sixth, and suddenly it's Vassar Sullivan with the 12 car that we didn't talk a whole lot about in the first half of the race that has been projected up to the front.
0: Hello to Zach Anderson, tuned in. A lot of people in Europe with this earlier time slots on the Acura Grand Prix of Long Beach weekend. Really paying dividends for our audience over in the UK and Europe. Just after 10 o'clock in the UK, coming up to 14 minutes past 10. An hour later, that Central European summertime. William Support, hello, at IMSA Radio. Don't forget, in about 31 minutes time, the checkered flag will come out. That'll end the competition, but start our conversation. Michelin Post Race Tech, exclusively on RS2 IMSA Radio. At IMSA Radio, hashtag Michelin PRT. If you've got questions, you will have questions at the end of this race. I know our audience.
1: Questions.
0: You will have questions. I've got questions. Said in unison. We might be asking questions of the audience, Ryan, to be quite honest, at the end of this one. Points are rising. Anything that you've noticed that is of interest to you and you might want to get our views on. It's the original audience-driven show. Michelin Post Race Tech, dreamed up by Marino Franchitti some years ago. He used to hate it when the race finished at Le Mans and we wrapped up after the podium ceremonies, and as he was driving away there was just static on the FM. He said, you really should stay on for a bit and have a chat. Marino, we've just done 4 days of broadcasting in a 24-hour broadcast that we got to the track 8 hours ahead of the time that the broadcast started. Yeah, I know, but it's just sad when you drive away and there's just static. All right, we'll think of something. We'll do a wrap-up programme. We're going to call it Post Race Tech. Do you like that? Yeah, that's a great idea. And we've done it ever since. And it just allows us as well to perhaps wind down a little bit and look back on the events of the race and potentially the weekend and the qualifying as well. What a weekend it's been at the moment for Acura, continuing to get to the sharp end of the field in the race that bears their manufacturer name, Ryan.
1: Yeah, and I talked to Mike Shank

0: earlier today, and he said this is a race, whether it's on the sports car side or the IndyCar side, they have not won, and it's high, high, high on their list, and for no small reason, because of the tie-in with Acura. We know the future of the Acura program at IMSA very much in doubt at the moment. That's been reported in the press extensively here this weekend, but what they can do is deliver pretty much on the home track for American Honda and Acura Racing just down the road in Santa Clarita. And a lot of Acura and Honda folks are here taking a good close look at this. This has been a good recovery for them. Remember, they got shuffled out of the lead in the first stint due to traffic. They got lucky with the timing of the yellow. They were in the pits when the yellow came out. That allowed them to cycle back through to the lead. And then Renger van der Zande has done the rest, building up a 2.6-second lead over Long Beach debutant Fred Vesti.
1: In GT Daytona, it's Vasser Sullivan Racing for Lexus that leads, and it is the full season GTD car. Aaron Tielitz behind the wheel, but Robbie Fawley trying to keep him honest, but there's 7 seconds between them now. He's got just half a second on Albert Costa, who's come up into third position in that blue and white Ferrari. He has been an absolute revelation this year. Really a closer of the best order, Ryan. Whether he's having to defend or attack, save fuel or push on, you see Albert Costa in the closing stages, you know that is going to be all action. Down into the hairpin for the number 31, Frederik Vesti in second. He had to go up the inside of the Dragon Speed car. That's going to cost him a little bit of momentum onto Shoreline Drive. Here comes the number 6 of Lawrence Vanthoor, the heavier Porsche Penske Motorsport 963, goes to the outside. He has to, because the Whelen Cadillac defends on the inside of turn one. Now through the fountain, no way through here, surely. No, they'll follow through line astern, and the Cadillac punches out of the last part of the fountain. That's the difference that 45 kilos makes there. That was absolutely visually noticeable as the Cadillac punches away from the Apple Music liveried to Porsche Penske Motorsport 963s.
0: And nipping at their heels is Vanderlinde in the best of the BMW, sitting back in fifth. Oh, we got a little bit wide there. It could be vulnerable. Lord Heinrich on the move once again.
1: Goes to the right, goes to the left. We've seen this before, BMW versus this JDC car, but it was the 25 car last time, coming to the hairpin again. Lauren Heinrich, who is really giving it his all. Remember, that car is 45 kilos. That's nearly 100 pounds lighter to the two Penske Porsches ahead of it, but it's not the same model year. It's a 2025 against a 2026. And what do you know about any sports car premium manufacturer? Your new model year is going to be a better car. And that's exactly what has happened here. And it was very wide at turn 8 by the BMW of Sheldon van der Linde. He had to go to the wall. Now, I have no problem with that. He went to the wall really early and defended because he knew he was in trouble. And there's the Dex Imaging Cadillac is in the wall. Full course yellow with 25 to go. And that is an absolute disaster for Ricky Taylor. Is it Ricky Taylor? It is the number 10, I think. Yes, it is. We have one of the new Ford intervention vehicles, the Raptors. A little bit of fire on the right rear of that number 10 car. Hot brakes, and the AMR safety team with their new for 2026 Raptor, F-150 Raptors. Now, how did that Dex Imaging car end up in the tyre bundle at the outside of turn number 6. Oh, dear me. Did he just clip the curb as he came through? That was very bizarre, Ryan. I'm not sure that I saw Ricky do very much wrong there.
0: up over the curb, little wiggle.
1: Car just seemed to snap sideways and... Yeah. Very odd. It was much further off the curb than I initially thought it would be. He was kind of straightening up to come down that short chute that turned left onto Pine. And the car just gave a wiggle. And it's in the tyre barriers. And now we have two F-150 Raptors. Just your 700 horsepower. And those. Thanks very much. Described as adequate by a Ford representative to me most recently in terms of the performance of those vehicles. And Ford getting ready for the next round of the W2RC World Rally Raid Championship. It's Argentina next, if I remember rightly, for their off-road sojourn. And Land Rover Defender Octa in the stock class as well, doing nicely in that championship. As we're in California, which is known for its off-roading. So 22 minutes to go and counting. I don't think anybody needs fuel at this stage, and that's going to help anybody like the Aston Martin, who was a bit close, but they are a lap down now. Roman De Angelis did drop off the lead lap. Just one off the lead, though. Ricky Taylor's got going again. This is taking me back to the old Audi, the open-top Audi R8 eras, where we used to see cars taking quite significant hits and still being able to drive back to the pits. The joke was that the Audis were made from concrete and unobtainium, but we've seen a BMW and now a Cadillac, Ryan, that have taken substantial damage and still been able to get back to get some remedial work done on them.
0: Clearly these are stout cars. They've taken some big hits and been able to drive away from them. So yeah, that is remarkable. This yellow, as you say, eliminates any fuel concern of anybody of consequence. You're quite right to point out the car that would have needed these yellows about 20 minutes ago was the Valkyrie, but unfortunately they were one of the yellows, so now down a lap and effectively out of contention. But a few things I'd like to call out. I know we're going to be thinking about, wow, that was a scary moment there, unsighted. We were watching from on board the leading Lexus, and there was a safety vehicle unsighted right around a corner off the line, but nevertheless in the firing line very nearly, but everyone was able to get through okay. But a couple of calls that I think have made a difference in this race. Remember, after the very first full course yellow, 5 minutes had just elapsed, and JDC made the call to get their car to the pits. They took Timon Vanderhelm out. They put Loren Heinrich in, and then pitted again the second full course yellow when a handful of other GTP cars did. The fact that they came in early, they put the fastest driver in, really the fastest driver in this race in that car, in Heinrich. I think he still has the fastest lap of the race. He does. And they were able to get to clean track, and that cycled them ahead of a few others that pitted later. They then consolidated that position when they pitted under the full course yellow, and from the very back of the pack, they have themselves up in sixth and not too far away from fighting for a top five or a podium on this restart. And I think what they did really early on in the first 5 minutes, making that call to make the pit stop at the first time of asking, set them up to be in this position.
1: Yeah, I agree with you there. You're not going to get any arguments from me. And that story is by no means finished at the moment. In GTD, Conquest Racing up to third position now. As Ricky Taylor has come into the pits to answer a mechanical black flag, the meatball flag, black flag with the orange disc. I think we could guess what that's for. That'll be bodywork, etc. But just a word about Conquest. That Ferrari was buried deep in the field, and through a combination of getting the car in and out. Just the one pit stop for pretty much everybody apart from Dudu Barrichello in the top 10 of GTD. Dudu in the heart of Racing Vantage. They've played, they've taken their opportunities. I will say, Albert's driven as ever brilliantly well, and the way he picked his way through some of the argy and bargy that was going on around him, the kerfuffle, was masterful. But they, at the moment, I'm leaning towards them for the CrowdStrike Endurance, for the BTO Nose Strategy Award. The CrowdStrike Endurance Teamwork and Speed Award, we'll crunch the numbers for that in the next few days, and we'll announce that on Midweek Motorsport on Wednesday, 8 o'clock UK time. That's noon here. That is still the most bizarre incident, to see Ricky Taylor go into the wall. We're going back to Green Flag Racing, and Renger van der Zander has to do it again. What's Fred Vresti learned from the last time? Well, he's a bit closer. The two Porsches with the 45 kilos, they've taken a wee bit more time to get up to speed as they turn on that long, languid right-hand kink of a front straight. And at the moment, it's the number 24, Sheldon von der Linde-driven BMW, who perhaps is the most likely to make a move to Apple Music liveried Porsche 963s ahead. Dare I mention team orders for Porsche Penske Motorsport here, Ryan, in terms of championship and what happened at Sebring and the alleged bad blood, etc. Is this the right way round for them for the championship?
0: I bring that up at my own peril here. It was contentious, to say the least, leaving Sebring. Yeah, if you talk to everyone from Porsche Penske now, they say it's water under the bridge and any lingering misgivings have been dealt with, but I suspect there's still a little something simmering there with the way that that race ended. I don't know. I mean, we've heard quotes from the team saying, look, if we were in the same position, we would do it again. We might handle it a little bit differently, but they are thinking as a team first and thinking about getting Porsche to victory lane first and foremost. I think it's too soon to start thinking about points in the championship. My supposition is that they'll, within reason, let these two fight it out, but no excessive risks taken here with 15 minutes to go.
1: Can't wait to see the Michelin tire data after this race. That is going to be really, really interesting. This new for 2026 tyre that warms up quicker, being designed and constructed especially for this type of racing where there are no electric tyre blankets. Van der Zander by 0.8 of a second. Vesti, Van Turn, Nasser, two Porsches in there. Then von der Linde, he is the BMW meat in the Porsche bread at the moment, with Philippe Nasser ahead of him and Laurent Heinrich behind him, all factory drivers. Yes, that is not a factory entered car, that number 5 JDC Miller machine, but it has a factory driver in Laurent behind the wheel. He's not clear of Tom Blomqvist either, and what a fairy tale that would be. Car in the wall and rebuilt, starts at the back, albeit of only an 11 car field, but 7th at the moment for Tom Blomqvist, and he's 2 seconds or thereabouts, 3 seconds away from a podium. In GTD, Aaron Tielitz by 2 seconds from Robbie Fawley for BMW. Ferrari next up for Albert Costa, that's your podium positions. Corey Lewis for Gradient, they've played their cards nicely as well today, up into 4th position. Andrea Caldarelli in the Temerario for Pfaff Motorsport, bit of a one-off entry in this category here. Mason Felipe for DXDT, it could have been so much more for DXDT from pole position, and Robert Wiggins gave that car over with a decent lead It hasn't played out for them this year. Through turn eight for the Liqui Moly on one side and Turner Motorsport on the other. The original yellow and blue livery of the Turner team. Will Turner's team, inspired by the Williams Renaults back in British touring car days. And make a note that Jason Plato's new team in British touring car won the first pole race of 2026 season. Plato, a former Williams Renault Laguna driver in the British touring cars back in the glory days. Wonder if Will Turner's Robbie Fawley can get past Aaron Tielitz and make it a taco weekend. Always celebrate with tacos. A dozen minutes to go, Ryan. I get the feeling that we may not have seen the last of the action, the entertainment, and possibly the controversy.
0: I agree, because we're seeing the gap at the front close in less than a second now between the leader, Van der Zande, and Fred Vesti, who's gaining mileage here at Long Beach. Now just half a second between the top two. It's really, really close there. As for Turner, I think they might celebrate a podium the way they have typically celebrated wins, because can you believe the last podium for them in the WeatherTech Championship all the way back in September of 2024 at the Indianapolis Motor Speedway? It's been that long. They went a whole season without a podium last year. Second place, especially to the Lexus, which has been so strong here this weekend. Nothing to sniff at. I think Will Turner and crew would be very happy if they were able to hang on.
1: I'm going to let Ryan start getting the abacus out and warm that up for the championship points. Third round of the championship for GTP and for GTD. We stagger the championship through the season for the different categories. Very striking orange, bright blue and white Acura gets out of the final corner. Smallest engine in the GTP field against one of the largest, would have been the largest, was it not for the big V12 of the Aston Martin. Here comes the Cadillac, closes in towards turn one, but not close enough to make any kind of manoeuvre. Right underneath the rear wing coming through the fountain, but that's not a passing place. Got to get a good run off turn five and six. Heading towards turn seven now. Outside chance of a overtaking manoeuvre. No. Van der Zander doesn't even feel the need to defend that. A picture of calm inside the car, Renger van der Zander. She's got a little bit sideways, coming off Pine onto Seaside. Flashing of the lights from the second place car. Into turn nine. Oh, tries for the overlap down the inside. Into 10, 11 and 12 is the hairpin. Not really going to happen here. But can the Cadillac use the torque of the V8 to get a little bit closer? What a great ebb and flow round the track, Ryan. Absolutely clear why where one car has the advantage over the other.
0: That's what you love to see in sports car racing. Every package has a different strength, a different weakness, and they'll be sizing each other up, knowing time's running out. Van der Zande, known as a difficult guy to get by, but Fred Vesti's a charger, one of the young stars of the future, and he is closing in on the race leader.
1: Under 10 minutes now. Really, anything could still happen. And in GT, oh my goodness, mate. Roxy, I think, just losing a position there. The number 177. Vasa Sullivan Racing right up behind them. DXDT Racing, Mason Filippi. And in the wall. Oh, I mentioned Gradient. I really shouldn't have. I'm really sorry, guys. Corey Lewis has had contact and all of the front aerodynamics and bumper and the front clip is hanging off the left-hand side of the car. And it's a full course yellow with 8¾ minutes to go. Well, that's not how a Ford Mustang is meant to look. Corey is driven straight on at turn one. I presume what he'll do is take the shortcut and get out of the way. That is a real disappointment for the whole team at Gradient, who had worked their way quietly, gently into a good position. So that moves everyone up. It's still Tielitz leading in GT from Robbie Fawley, Albert Costa. Still on third step of the podium as it stands at the moment. Then Caldarelli for Pfaff. Inception, Fred Scharndorf is the best of the Bronze Cup driving teams. Then Mason Felipe in the top six. And at the front of the field. Now what happened? Oh dear, coming out a turn. The final turn, the hairpin. We had three cars wide. And somehow Corey Lewis got the worst of it. And I'm not entirely sure how, if I'm honest there. Did he catch the end of the Motul barriers as he came out of the hairpin? Upshot of it is, we've neutralised the race again, Ryan. Good news or bad news for Renger van der Zander? He built up a bit of a gap. He's going to have to do it again, as it's been a super quick safety car. The EMR safety team using the full power and torque of the F-150 Raptors. Oh, yeah. It was the Temerario who went down the inside at the final corner and then made the escape. I hadn't seen the initial contact, which worked the front end loose. That was at the apex of turn 16. Going back to green, Ryan.
0: Here they come to the green flag. And Renger van der Zande across the line, trying to hang on for 6.5 more minutes. What a win it would be, trying to deliver Acura a win in the Acura Grand Prix of Long Beach.
1: Decent restart area, again from van der Zander. Vesti, Vanto. Sorry, go ahead.
0: Oh, just was picking up there thinking this was closing in there through the fountain, but it looks like van der Zander was able to get a decent launch out, and now he's got that big V8 behind him trying to close in. But, something tells me Renger's not looking at his rearview mirrors. He's focused right out the windscreen, knows he shouldn't have traffic to deal with. If he can be picture perfect, he'll be able to capitalize and bring a famous win to Meyer Shank Racing.
1: It's odd to me. That little V6 does seem to punch out the corners really well. And how about the Porsche Penske Motorsport cars? Third and fourth at the moment for the 6 and 7. With the weight on. I still think that the JDC car might have a little look on van der Linde. The BMW, 5 minutes to go. I think it's odd that the Cadillac seems to catch up. I think you're right through the middle part, particularly of the fountain, takes a slightly different line and straightens out the exit. But it doesn't seem to matter because the Acura is already pulling away. And you would think the bigger engine, more torque, would be advantageous out of those slow to middle speed corners. Not quite working out the way that conventional thinking would have it. Big drift by the leader, Renger van der Zander there. He's enjoying himself. Middle of the road, through the kink, down towards turn 9. Doesn't have to defend the Temerario in the pit lane. Incident responsibility with the Gradient car. That's the drive-through for the Pfaff car. Four minutes to go, Ryan.
0: And it's a
1: joining just in
0: now.
1: Front of the leader. Yeah, absolutely straight up sprint. If you've got anything, you've got to put it on the track. Looks like the Cadillac's closer than it has been coming out. Oh, and another big slide. Is Van der Zander starting to lose rear grip on that lead car? He'll be vulnerable coming out of eight if that is the case. Keep your eyes on the next two corners. Ryan Moraine.
0: And they do have a little bit of traffic. That's Caldarelli, who just served that penalty, does his best to stay out wide and let the leaders fight their way on through. It's a real shame because Pfaff was in for a really good result. They were pretty clever because they were able to serve that mechanical black flag they had and do their pit stop with driver change at the same time. I checked, and that was okay by the rules. So that really set them up in good stead. But unfortunately, this late contact has ended any hope of a good day.
1: Well, if anything, now it looks like Van der Zander's pulled out a slightly bigger gap to the red-fronted Whelen Cadillac. And then the Porsche is just not able to live with the pace at the front of the field. They're holding station at the moment. BMW in fifth, Porsche in sixth, Acura in seventh from the back of the grid. Jordan Taylor in the number 40 Cadillac, the last car on the lead lap. Problems for Heart of Racing. Roman De Angelis' car in the wall at turn one, just lost the lead lap. Ricky Taylor and Philip Eng both been in the wars today and both are three laps down. It's Aaron Tielitz who leads for Vassar Sullivan in the Lexus in GTD by 5 seconds now on Robbie Fawley. He's got pretty much a full second on Albert Costa. He's got a couple of seconds on Fred Sharndorff. And then it is Mason Felipe in fifth, Frankie Montecalvo recovering to sixth position as the two Porsches are pretty close going through the final hairpin. Felipe Fraga and the Aston Martin number 19 Valentin Asklo behind the wheel. That's your top eight in GTD and the full field in GTP in our final VP in race update. Two laps to go, says Race Control. Your BDO Nose Strategy nomination for GTP first, please, Ryan.
0: JDC, the strategy they pulled right away put them in this position. They vaulted their way up from the back of the field to right in the middle of the pack, fringe of a top five. I think that was really, really clever. I like what they did today.
1: Yeah, and they did it really early. Oh, leaders just run over a little bit of debris there on the run down Pine towards turn eight. GTD a little bit harder perhaps. Turner have played their cards pretty cannily. My vote will go to the 34 team of Conquest and the Ferrari. It's tight for me though, because I thought Gradient had done a good job. They're out the race, but that wasn't their fault. I don't know whether I could still give it to them for that as we go on to the final lap. What do you think, GTD?
0: I think they're deserving as anybody. I think Pfaff was worthy of consideration for their quickness on their feet, trying to capitalize on the penalty and when it came. But I would be fine with Turner. I'd be fine with Conquest. I'd be fine with Grady, and I'll give you the final call.
1: Well, I think Albert Costa's driving's had a lot to do with it as well, but let's say that the BDO Nose Strategy Award goes to Conquest Racing then, finishing in third position for GTD, and in GTP, unanimous decision for John Church's team. Now can Renger van der Zander bring it home? I don't think traffic is going to be an issue here. They're on Seaside for the final time into the last but one heavy braking area. Took the pole, took the lead, lost the lead. Traffic assisted right where they are now, but will bring it home. And it's Acura at the Acura Grand Prix of Long Beach, and the number 93 car in their new livery wins it by 0.8 seconds from Cadillac in second. It's the Whelen Cadillac number 31. Then the two Porsches coming home in team number order, 6 from 7, Porsche Penske Motorsport. Van der Linde for BMW, the number 24 car, the best for them. Bold strategy, and taking the BDO North Strategy Award. Sixth place for Tymon van der Helm, for Lauren Heinrich, and of course for John Church. Good to see that private team right in amongst the factory cars again. And in GTD, just one more corner, there's life in the Lexus yet. The new GR GT3 was on the Nordschleife last week, getting shaken down and doing some more development, but it's another win and more trophies in the cabinet for Vassar Sullivan. And the RCF GT3, Aaron Tielitz, in some ways that's the right car for them. That's the full season GTD car that takes the top points ahead of Robbie Fawley, 5 seconds back even after that late restart, and just half a second or so away from third place, Albert Costa in the Conquest car. Then Fred Scharnhoff anchoring the Inception Racing Ferrari 296 home, and they win the bronze category, the bronze cup. Then Vassar Sullivan's second Lexus RCF GT, and DXDT could have been so different. Pole position and a stunning first stint, showing he has lost none of his racing skills and racing brain and racing talent for Robert Wiggins. Mason Felipe, slower cars, also being passed by the leaders. Big fumble, dropped a couple of places, ends up in sixth place. That is racing on the streets at Long Beach and how it goes. I'm talking just enough, hopefully, to let Ryan do a bit of arithmetic on the point situation at the moment. You'll recall we talked about a number of teams who are only doing the longer races, and this is the first of the short race championship, the sprint championship. So as you finished here is as you stand in that championship. Not good days for some of the championship contenders. Winward Racing finishing down in ninth position when it looked like they were going to get a bundle of points. How's it looking in GTP in terms of the points, Ryan?
0: All right, rough tally here, so bear with me. But I believe, leaving Long Beach, that Anlauer and Nasser will have the championship lead by 30 points over Lauren Heinrich, interestingly enough. They had driven together in the first two races of the season. Jack Aiken would be just 10 points further back in third place, and I'm not going to hazard a guess a little bit further down the order. GTD, this was a wild one. You mentioned contenders having bad days. That's really the case. Dudu Barrichello came in with the points lead, finished 11th of the drivers in the field this weekend. Spencer Pompelli had the next most points. Well, he drove with Dudu Barrichello this weekend, so he's still 126 points in arrears. The big gainers, from what I can tell, were Turner with the podium run. They should just be 40 points out of the championship lead, leaving Long Beach. This is pending post-race technical inspection and also pending my rough math being correct. But assuming I got my sums right, that's way, the way it's looking here. But I should also mention that the 13 Autosport car that came in pretty well placed in the points, they also had a tough day, only finished 12th. And you mentioned Winward, they only finished in ninth place. So a missed opportunity for those two teams to make up some ground when Heart of Racing had a difficult day today.
1: Thanks to Anthony Florio reminding me, fitting that the Vassar Sullivan car wins on the streets of Long Beach on the 30-year anniversary of Jimmy Vassar's victory in the Target IndyCar. Marvellous stuff. So down in Victory Circle, the orange, blue and white number 93 has been brought to a halt. Renger van der Zander with the VP checkered flag. He gets up on the side of the car, and my goodness me, that is a happy man. Looked like it could have gone either way, to be honest, Ryan, when we saw the Jack Aiken driven Whelan Cadillac, that had a massive turn of speed in that part of the race, and as soon as he got into the lead, Jack cleared off. But good strategy from them as well, actually. And a little bit of luck. You need a little bit of luck. The Acura safety car helping the Acura ARX06. Only because it had to be out there. Let's be brutally honest. We're not suggesting anything untoward. But it was just, it wasn't even a full yellow pit stop that got them the win. They just were on the end of their pit stop, and that slowed down people enough who'd taken the previous stop. So the top three then, Acura Mayashank Racing with Kerb Agajanian from Cadillac Whelan and Porsche Penske Motorsport, they'll be on the podium. Then the seven, Porsche, the number 24, Van der Linde, Dries Van Tor, BMW, pick up a few points. JDC Miller, Tymon van der Helm getting out early, straight after that first full course caution. And in GTD, Vassar Sullivan, Turner Motorsport and Conquest on the podium. Inception take the bronze category and the bronze cup points. Then Vassar Racing, DXDT in sixth position. Problems for everybody pretty much lower down than that. And some big names at the back of the field after incidents. You don't get small incidents here. Really didn't get down to the bottom of what was going on with the number 45, Danny Formel car. Made a couple of pit stops and then didn't get back out again. Corey Lewis, what bad luck for Gradient Racing. They were on for a good finish in the Mustang. We'll do a quick run back with the points, because there were some qualifying points that you need to add into that as well with a little bit of arithmetic.
0: Yeah, forgot to factor those in, John. But just real quick, in GTP, Nasser and Andlauer, a 35-point lead over Heinrich. Vesti and Aitken are in third, 38 points back, so really tight there. Vesti, not a full-season driver, though, so he'll drop back in a little bit. Then you get to Estra and Vanthor. That's Lorenz Vanthor in fourth. Yellowly and Vanderzander with the win are fifth, but 109 points out of the championship lead. Meanwhile, in GTD, Barrichello's lead is over the Turner car, as I thought. 54 points is the gap ahead of Gallagher and Foley. Tielitz and Peterson with the big result today, up to third now, 103 points out of the championship lead. Then Spencer Pompelli and the Windward car fifth with Ellis and Ward.
1: Thanks very much to all of our technical staff at Trackside, up at Concord. It was Rob and Curry who've been looking after us, along with Tim Gray over in London. My co-commentator was my Ryan Marine, who, along with Arjuna Kankapati, looked after the Porsches as well. And they've got a Porsche race on the streets of Long Beach tomorrow. As far as the next time we'll talk to you with some IMSA events, well, it's all getting a bit exciting as we get towards the middle part of the season. After Long Beach, we're at on the West Coast Swing with WeatherTech Raceway Laguna Seca on May the 1st to the 3rd. Monterey, California will be California dreaming again. Stay tuned to RS1 or go over to RS1 now for Michelin post-race tech. But from the international feed and from Ryan, myself and the rest of the team from Long Beach, it's bye for now.
2: The checkered flag ends the race, but not the race talk. Have your say. Ask the experts. Make your point. Post-race tech. The end of the race is only the beginning.

0: So as our Michelin Post race tech music gently fades in the background, let's quickly recap what we've seen this weekend. Starting in a GTD, because I want to talk about Robert Wiggins on the pole position. It wasn't a known pole position in terms of he didn't get the fastest time, but he was there or thereabouts all weekend, and it was a good battle between him and Frankie Montecalvo in that qualifying. The Lexus gets thrown out. Robert starts from pole position. What a first stint. How can he not find support, sponsorship, partnership dollars, whatever it is? It's a compelling story. He's a brilliant driver. The technology within that car, and thanks to Bosch for supporting him and for DXDT for putting that car together. Surely after what we've seen today, somebody would want to step up and help Robert do more races this season.
1: That's Robert's goal. He's been full-throated about that from the beginning. He was trying to put together a full WeatherTech Championship season this year, really up until the final drop-dead point to finalize programs for the Rolex 24 back in January. When that fell through, he started looking at some other options. We know he's looking at potentially doing a Spa 24 run to prove the hand control systems in an endurance race. He's done it before. He's done the N24 before with the hand control system, but in a GT3 car for the first time. And he would dearly love to be a full-time WeatherTech Championship driver. This is proof positive. There's no reason he can't be. He is right there on the pace or quicker than all of the able-bodied drivers in the GTD class. And as I said during the race, you know, he doesn't want this to be a caveat. When you look at his results, he doesn't want it to be an excuse. He wants to be judged on the same level. And I think you have to say, based on this weekend, there's no reason you can't at this point. He was the second quickest driver in that qualifying session and the quickest in a car that was legal. So full credit to him.
0: Yeah, absolutely agree with you on that one. We mentioned as we were wrapping up the international feed that if you were in a good position coming in to the GTD Championship this weekend, you probably didn't have a very good day. That is the ups and downs of Long Beach. There was a couple of times in that race within 10 or 15 minutes you thought, oh, hello, this is going to be good for insert number and name of car and team here. And barely before you'd got the thought out of your head or your mouth, I can't say that we cursed, and I absolutely did the commentators cursed on Gradient, for which I'm terribly sorry to Anders and the rest of the team. But it was just, it must have been so frustrating for the Winwoods, et cetera, of this world, not to be able to build on a good start to the season.
1: Right, and theirs was a tire pressure monitoring system issue, and they came just before minimum drive time had been achieved, and so they had to pit out of sequence, made them take an extra pit stop, cost them track position. They frankly never had a chance to recover. They did. We thought they might try to run long, and I actually think that could have worked out for them. Instead, they pitted again to get Philip Ellis in the car as quickly as possible, I think anticipating a green flag run to the end, but that's not what we had. Instead, it trapped them at one point a lap down. They were able to get back on the lead lap, but such a difficult place to pass. There wasn't a lot of time left, and in that time that was remaining, John, there weren't that many green flag laps, so they were really in a bad spot. And similarly, no. Heart of Racing, drive-through penalty, never had a chance to recover from that one. Never saw a whole lot of pace out of 13 Autosport this weekend. Matt Bell was quick at times, but again, by the time his stint began, there just wasn't enough time to come through the field. So that left the door open for Vassar Sullivan and Turner to get big results and now really tighten up the points battle.
0: A couple of people asking why Russell couldn't have stayed out to try to get closer to his 35 minutes. For most flags, you get three times by the starter stand, but not when it's a mechanical, and that was effectively a mechanical black flag. You must come in at the next possible opportunity. So if you see it as you go past the stand, you'll get the radio call as well. to all intents and purposes, you have to come in the next time around. There has to be a very, very good reason if you don't come in the next time around. And at that point, you're risking further sanction. Vassar Sullivan, as you say, doing what they needed to do. Let's move on to the GTPs and Tony Florio, Anthony Florio saying, with the struggles that Wayne Taylor Racing have seen, do you think that it's time they split their driver pairings just to try something different? It's been an up and down. They had a better start to the season than they had last year. Mind, could they have had a worse start to the season last year? At times, Wayne looked like he just wanted to take off his branded clothing, mingle with the crowd and disappear and have an adult beverage. It's a fair question. What can they do? What do we think they're doing wrong? What do we think they're not doing right? Or is it just a function of the competitiveness of this field?
1: Of course, that plays a part. It's not easy to get a good result here, but this is a team with significant winning tradition. This is a place that used to be their playground. I mean, GM, until today, had won mm-hmm. 8 out of the last 10 races overall at Long Beach, and a good chunk of that was with Wayne Taylor Racing with the Cadillac DPI. And yet, this reunion with Cadillac simply has not been the fairy tale story that you and I both, and many others for that matter, the team included, thought it was going to be. It's an interesting suggestion that Anthony has. It's almost the nuclear option, you know, just short of changing drivers altogether. Maybe there is something to be said about that. Maybe you do need to inject something different into the equation, because I think it's safe to say a season and a third into this lineup as it's currently constituted, the results simply are not what Cadillac or Wayne Taylor himself would have envisioned.
0: I think last year the worry was, and I remember Wayne saying this, I think to Joe Bradley, was that they didn't know why they weren't fast, and they felt that the class had moved on, and even the Cadillac had moved on from what they had given up previously when they went away to Acura and then came back. This year, did they slightly flatter to deceive early on? Did they think they'd found the key? I don't know, but they need more consistency, and they need to be troubling the sharp end. There are 11 cars in this class, and they've finished, albeit, you know, with incident, but the number 40 car finishes 8th and 6 seconds off the lead after a late race restart, and the number 10 car, which had a horrible day, really, when you think of it, Ricky Taylor in the wall is not something I find myself seeing very often, but they finished 3 laps off the lead in 10th, but, you know, 23rd out of a field of, what was it, 28 cars, and one of them only did 2 laps. That's not Wayne Taylor Racing kind of performance, Ryan.
1: No. I mean, think about this. That is 3 straight 11th place finishes for that car. 3 straight. Now, that comes with a caveat. They actually were on the podium at Sebring, but had a post-race penalty that dropped them to the back of mm-hmm. the class. So that's a bit misleading. I don't know how you judge that, because they did have okay pace at Sebring, but again, the car was out of compliance, so did that contribute to the pace? Look, I don't know the answer to that, but the mm-hmm. end result is 3 straight 11th-place finishes to start the year for Ricky Taylor and Philippe Albuquerque and Wayne Taylor Racing. I mean, that's unthinkable. Drivers and a team and a manufacturer of that caliber, just a disastrous way to start 2026.
0: The story coming into this week before a wheel had turned was Porsche, and particularly Porsche Penske Motorsport, with the subplot of Laren Heinrich coming into JDC Miller Motorsports. Well, he's proved his worth, did the fastest lap of the race at a 1:12.9, and looking through, that was the only sub-1:13 race lap of any GTP car. Should mention, by the way, Frankie Montecalvo who had had pole position and then had that taken from him in GTD. He had the fastest at a 19.1 in GTD. Not as blatantly faster than the rest of the class as that JDC Miller car with Lahren behind the wheel. 12.9 and I think a 13 flat was the next best, and that was from the Acura that won the race. So pretty much 8 tenths, 0.8 of a tenth quicker than anybody else, but it looks more impressive because he's the only one that's got a 1.12 point something where everyone else has got a 13. That paid off. What about that extra weight for Porsche Penske Motorsport? They didn't feel the need to change the tyres. They've come home in third and fourth. They've taken decent points away from this race where they could easily have been languishing down towards the bottom end of the top 10. Will Jonathan Duguid and Roger Penske and the team, will they think that that's a decent weekend's work in the short race on the streets of Long Beach?
1: I think so, because Vanthoor finished in the six car, Vanthoor and Estra, they finished third. Their best race lap was almost the slowest of the best race laps. It was a 1:13.7. There were a couple in the 1:13.8 behind them, but it was, I think, the ninth best fastest race lap and a class of 11, and yet they're on the podium. Wow. This is illustrative to me of how it's not all about BOP. Execution still matters. You don't have to necessarily have BOP totally in your favor to get a good result. You can outthink, outdrive, outstrategize your opposition. They did that today. They knew they had a hand tied behind their back. I think they got a bit lucky with all the yellows late in the race because that probably mitigated the tire wear that would have come with the extra weight that we've talked about. Maybe we didn't see that to the same degree. But whatever the case, full credit to them for maximizing this day. Third and fourth, given the handicap that they were handed, deservedly, and it brought them closer to the pack. But nevertheless, I think that was excellent execution, and they can be pretty pleased to bank good points despite the fact they were running so heavy.
0: Sean Olmsted asks about this. He says, today's race was full of fuel strategy in the Porsche GTPs from Porsche Penske Motorsport didn't dominate. In fact, far from it. Does this now mean the BOP for them will get a rescinding of any kind for the next round? It's not meant to be success ballast, though, is it? This is the discussion we've been having around the FIA WEC at the moment. John Doonan, by the way, coming out and saying that there are no plans to make the BOP tables a private matter between the sanctioning body, the series, and the teams and manufacturers, as is about to happen or has happened this weekend so far in the FIA WEC, although I'm led to believe that that might be under review. More about that in tomorrow's race broadcast. It's not meant to be a success ballast, but it has brought them back in to, or brought the other teams perhaps into a fight. I don't know. This is a bit of an outlier. We've had three very different races at the start of the year. But Sean's question is reasonable. How do you see it by the time we get to WeatherTech Raceway Laguna Seca on the first weekend of May? And in fact, just lost Ryan there for a moment. Well, I'm interested to see how that works for the rest of the season. So, Sean, and we'll get that. We'll see how that happens later on in the season, and what, if anything, Porsche Penske Motorsport get back. It does kind of say to me, though, that splitting the two model years of the cars, this, the JDC 25 car and the 26 car of Porsche, they were very close at the end, albeit after a late race start. But if you're talking about those times, a 1:12.9 from Lauren Heinrich, Lawrence Vanto's car, the number six, which finished on the podium, a 13.7 and a 13.4 for Felipe Nasr's number seven car, so a minimum of half a second quicker on one lap pace for Lauren Heinrich. Now, you could say, and I think it would be reasonable, that the streets of Long Beach is probably not the place to use that one lap pace, but hey, there you go. We move on to a different type of circuit, and maybe the first quote-unquote normal circuit, and as we move to WeatherTech Raceway

0: from Imola and a conclusion to the Michelin 12 Hours of Spa as well across the RSL network. I'm John Hindhoff. Thanks for being with us. Join me tomorrow for Imola and on Wednesday for Midweek Motorsport. Thanks for the entertainment at Long Beach, IMSA. We'll see you at WeatherTech Raceway Laguna Seca first weekend of May. Bye-bye.
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0: 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We're in France at the halfway point of our time, or at least our journey, with a brand new car just out, and in fact just off its press launch. In front of me, rather fetching polymetal grey is the name of the colour, with gloss black accents. This is the all new for 2026 Mazda CX-5.
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0: We're on to the third generation of the CX-5 now. It's been an incredibly popular car and successful car for Mazda worldwide. Over 4.5 million have been sold around the world. So this new version has got to hit the spot, hasn't it? The version that we've got, there's four trim levels. This is the top of the range Homura version. Sits at just about £35,000-£36,000, depending on your specification. But the range starts at, I suppose, for this mid-size SUV segment, at a very reasonable £31,000. It's actually a little bit cheaper than the outgoing model. So, what have Mazda done? Well, they've listened, and this is really interesting. The previous model got a midlife refresh, and that kept it going a little bit longer. I actually loved the previous model, and we put some miles under the wheels of that, a couple of long-distance European trips. So I've been really interested to see how this one goes. We'll talk about the driving in a little while, but first, the styling. It's clearly still a Mazda. I'm at the back of the car at the moment because we're packing up after the Le Mans 24 hours, and the boot is pretty full. Now, I seem to remember when I had the previous version, one of the few things I marked it down on, I thought it had a little bit of a paucity of luggage space. Well, this car is longer between the wheels, and it has made the boot area a little more spacious. And do you know what? You realise when you've had the cars, not exactly back to back, but it doesn't seem that long ago since we had the previous version, what looks to be a relatively slight change to the design, the length and the height of this car has made a significant difference, a difference that's big enough to talk about. So in the back, without the rear seats pulled forward or laid down, I've got standing up. Now, this is the key thing. I can stand up two carry-on cabin bags. I can stand up the cool box, and there's still room for Eve's event box with stuff on top of it. And that's basically the back line up against the back seats. Then everything soft goes in front of that, our haversacks, rucksacks, bits and pieces that we've needed to take to Le Mans. I've got some headsets there, some equipment, and we've still got room to do a little bit of shopping at the French supermarkets on the way home. Hooray. And that's before we've even put anything on the back seats. One of the changes, whilst I'm standing at the back, I'll close the electrically operated and powered boot lid. One of the changes on this, and I'm not sure why Mazda have done this, they've taken off their Mazda badge, that winged badge from the back, and now we have MAZ, Z for you in the States,

0: DA in chrome lettering right across the back of the car. Like we didn't know who made it, I'm not sure. The rear end of the car, though, is very, very stylish. CX-5 is in bigger script. The license plate, the registration number, as we'd say in the UK, is right in the middle. It's a very low floor, twin exhausts coming out from under the rear valance. There's a lot of gloss black on this car, which works in some ways, but not in others. I'll come to that in a moment. The rear lights, very Mazda, but they've been slimmed down, and they carry from the rear fenders, the rear arches, onto the boot lid. Centrally mounted sweep rear wash wipe, and above the rear window, the mandatory high-level brake light and a little spoiler on there, which actually does a pretty good job of keeping the rear screen clean. You've got a rearward camera there, and this is running a Skyactiv-G engine. There's only one engine. It's a four-cylinder, 2.5-litre petrol. Let's go down the passenger side. The curves on the back from the roof down through the lights, fuel cap on the left-hand side, into a new style of slightly squared off wheel arch, but it's a lovely curve on the hips of the car, if you like. And I like that a lot. You can see that from the side mirrors mounted on the doors, and you know I love that. Now, I said some of the gloss black works, some of it doesn't. The gloss black around the windows, which are, of course, privacy glass from the B-pillar back, it is a lovely shape. There's still that arrowhead third window on the side. That visually brings the roof down without actually losing you any real, actual headroom. In fact, there's quite a bit more headroom in the car and an awful lot more room in the back because the car is slightly longer, but it's longer between the wheels, the wheel base. I'll come to that in a moment when I open the back doors. So what of the gloss black do I not like? I don't like the gloss black around the wheel arches. I mean, it looks fine, but what it does is visually makes the wheels, which are 17, 18 or 19, depending on the model, it makes them look very small because it makes the wheel arch look bigger than it is. And I wonder if that bit might have been body colour. But look, I'm picking holes. Gloss black, very fancy and stylish looking alloy wheels, which the centre cab does have the Mazda wings on them. Nice big sidewalls, which contributes to the ride and handling. Again, more of that when we get behind the wheel. Coming down the side of the car, it has doors that open all the way over the sills. Now, you know that this is something that I think is a great design feature. It means that despite going in and out of Le Mans and all the dust around the circuit where we've been parked up in the TV compound, that even after that of nearly 10 days of being here, the sills and where you would brush your legs, your trousers, your skirts, longer skirts for ladies, it's absolutely pristine. Door opens to 90 degrees, like that a lot. Now, although my mother of blessed memory is no longer with us, there's barely any intrusion of the wheel arch onto the back seat. And when I sit behind, now this, I'm sitting on the passenger side and the seat is sitting quite far back, but there's 2.5 inches more knee room in this car because of that extra space between the wheels. There's well over an inch of extra headroom, and this being the Hemora, it's got the panoramic roof with the blind tilt and slide. This is a really nice place to be. The seats recline a little bit, but of course if you push them too far back, you're going to lose a little bit of that extra luggage space we were talking about. The interior on this one is black with a light grey contrast stitching. Heated seats in the back on this Hemora, USB-Cs. This is a massive, massive step forward from the old car. I didn't think the old one was bad, but now I've sat in this one, I'm thinking, wow. And you notice it straight away. Okay, let me get out of here and take you around the front of this Mazda CX-5. So, big gloss black aerodynamic rear view mirrors, door mirrors. Through the front, same sort of squared off, slightly squared off wheel arch on the front. It's evokes apparently Japanese woodworking skills, woodworking and wood bending skills, in terms of the shape of it. To the front, we have got the Mazda wings on the front in a big black and chrome badge. The valance underneath, the splitter, if you will, with some air going through that. It's quite aggressive front end, actually. The headlamps have been slimmed down. These have got the LED matrix lights. And something I haven't seen on a car for quite a while, actually, is headlamp wash that just pop out and squeeze on the headlights. They're slightly set back. In old custom terms, you called those Frenched back in. And it gives the car a little bit of a I'm looking at you kind of face, as if it's just squinting at you, trying to size you up. I think that's no bad thing. It is undoubtedly still a Mazda. The snout of the car is slightly longer at the top on the leading edge. Gets great numbers for Euro NCAP for pedestrian and passenger safety. The bonnet has become very, very simple. The hood, it has got a couple of very, very subtle concave design elements about an eighth to a quarter in from either side. And that just reflects the curve of the front of the car and where the bright work on the front comes up from around the radiator grille intake on to the front. The bonnet is sort of a semi-clamshell, but it works. It really works. There's a simplicity and a cleanliness of design that I really like on this. Two big windscreen wipers that park below the level of the trailing edge of the bonnet, so they're out of the airflow. That contributes to a very quiet and relaxed driving experience. Right, let's jump into the office. And again, easy to get in. It does have comfort, convenience opening is what it's called on this car. I won't start it or set it up because it makes a few bings and bongs, which is legal now. There's no getting away from it. But this is a very nice cabin. We've always said, haven't we, with Mazda, that there seems always to be a little bit of an MX-5 in Mazdas, and this one is no different. It's still got a very lovely tactile steering wheel. There's rather more buttons on it than there used to be. The Mazda wings have gone on the centre of the steering wheel to be replaced by Mazda spelt out. Loads of headroom. Very, very comfy seats, which are electrically adjustable and have lumbar support, heated and cooled in the front. And I found the setup to find myself a nice driving position fairly easily. However, storing your seat and getting it to come back is not the work of a moment, because Mazda, unusually for them, on this CX-5, have gone away from tactile push buttons. And what we've got instead is a variety of touchscreens in across the model range. This being the top of the range has the bigger one, which is, well, I would think over 12 inches. And then there's a TFT screen in front of me as the dashboard. That bit I don't have a problem with. That's ultimately, you know, that's fine. And I can configure that the way I want. Now, Mazda were one of the holdout brands for not having touch screens. Even when they had display screens, they had their wonderful wheel, which was super intuitive, and you could twirl it around, flick it backwards and forwards. And in fact, they mounted the screen out of reach. It wasn't a touch screen on a lot of their cars, and certainly on the predecessor to this one. This one, pretty much everything apart from your auto hold and parking brake, your hazard flashes, which is good because that's one big button, and your front and rear demist are all on the screen. Now, I will say that this car is Google connected. And that means you say, hey, Google, and that's another reason I didn't turn it on, and you can say, hey, Google, turn on the air conditioning. Hey, Google, make the temperature 20 degrees, etc. So a lot of what I'm about to say, temper that with the fact you can use the voice control. The only slight problem is if you don't have connectivity when you're trying to do that, Google can't help you, even with stuff on the car. But generally speaking, it's been good. But what I have to say is kind of reinventing something that didn't need it. What was the question that was asked that made them that made Mazda think that storing your seat position needs to be three or four levels down in a touchscreen memory? Why can't I just have a button over here by the door, on the door, by the window lock, the window actuators, and the door mirrors, the door mirrors. I'm not sure. Now, that said, if I had this car fired up, there's a line across the bottom that is relatively easy to use for your heating, air conditioning, etc. You can set up a lot of your favourites. You can set up your own driver profile. And this is one of the cars that if you take a little bit of time when you first get it, you'll get a lot more out of it. So going on a test drive for 20 minutes, you might not feel as though you've bonded with the car. But if you've got a bit more time with it and you set it up, it recognises, it's got facial recognition when you get in. The bings and bongs, thankfully, down here, just right of the steering wheel, there's a single bing and bong defeat. You push and hold it, and that takes all of the alerts off. Now, to take the alerts off yourself, you do have to go into the car screen, but there is one screen that displays them all around a pictorial diagram of the car. So the brilliantly named ELK, which is electronic emergency lane keeping, you can click that off straight away so that it doesn't drag the steering wheel out of your hands. The driver distraction one, that if you're actually trying to do something on the screen and you look away for more than about a second, that starts bonging at you. The one that you really need to turn off is the make sure that it's not binging and bonging every time it thinks the speed limit is changing, because in common with most cars, it reads speed limits across a wide range of view, and that might be down a side road, a slip road, up on a different road that's running parallel. And every time a speed limit sign changes, and sometimes that's when it just goes to national speed limit and then it says 70 on a dual carriageway, it'll bing and bong for that because it's recognised a different sign. I understand why it's there. I want it gone. So you can do some of those and they will stay off on your driver profile. You set them on your driver profile. But all the ones for Euro NCAP that they demand as legal entities, like the emergency lane keeping, like the driver distraction, like the emergency braking, you need to do those every time. That is literally a 30-second to 45-second job once you know which screen to get into it. All right, rant over. That's not just Mazda. What about the rest of it? Well, it's a big, clear, clean screen. Google graphics. If you use Google Maps on your phone, you'll be very, very at home with this system. The operating system all runs on Google as well. DAB radio on this as well as AM and FM. Set your frequencies as you want. Android and Apple compatible as well. And underneath this beautifully upholstered centre console, there's a couple of access points for USB-C for charging and access of your device. This is an automatic. It's 6-speed. It's got traditional now, gear select and lever, PRND, flick it to the right for plus and minus on the gears, or you can use the paddles on the steering wheel. Two stalks, automatic headlamps, automatic wipers, and a nice place to be. Now, I have seen people saying that with this car being slightly
1: less expensive than the car it replaced. They feel that Mazda have slightly skimped on the interior. Well, not in this top-of-the-range Hemira. I can't speak for the other cars, but where I'm putting my hands, where I rest my elbow on the armrest on the door, on the centre console, everything feels premium as it did in its predecessor. In common with a lot of manufacturers now, places that you wouldn't touch, like beyond the instrument binnacle. Have a quick listen to this. Yeah, that's hard plastic, but I'm not running my hands over the top of that. We've got a head-up display as well on this, and a fantastic Bose multi-speaker stereo. So I think that's slightly nitpicking. For people to pull that out, because everything that you would normally touch, you're not going to lean underneath the centre console and go, oh, hang on, just by my left ankle there on the footrest, there's a bit of hard plastic. Well, yes, there is. But you actually want it to be hard wearing down there in case you catch your foot on it. So, as I say, the touch points are the important bit, and the upholstered leather, most part of the upholstered, the dashboard is upholstered leather with the contrast stitching. I like the driving position. I love the panoramic roof. You can pull the screen back on that, the blind back on that, on a dark day or in the evening. And then to stop the solar gain, it comes back across. It's all electric. It's tilt and slide as well. So, it's a good place to be. It's a great piece of design. Of course it is. It's a Mazda. We expect that. However, how does it drive? Because we know that in the past, all of Mazda's product have always had a little frisson, have always had that little, hey, yeah, I'm going to surprise you. Well, we've got a bit of driving to do to get back to the UK, and I'll report back once we've done that. The 2026 Mazda CX-5 on the road back from Le Mans.
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1: I'm John Hindhoff behind the wheel of the 2026 Mazda CX-5, all new. And whilst it has more than a passing resemblance to the car which it replaces, this third generation model has been improved, say Mazda, in pretty much all of the areas. It's longer, wider and taller, although it is a tad cheaper, starting off at a little over £31,000, going up to £36,000, depending on which of the four models you choose. You don't have to worry about engine. That is done for you. It is a 2.5-litre four-cylinder petrol engine with a mild hybrid, 48-volt mild hybrid unit, which doesn't drive you forward. It doesn't even set you off when you're going. It fills the torque gaps, is basically, I think, the best way to describe it. Two- or four-wheel drive. In the top models, four-wheel drive's a little bit heavier, obviously. Now, the styling is very Mazda. It's got a great-looking front end, and they've tidied up the rear. I like the styling, but with any Mazda, it's the driving experience that really has to work, because that is Mazda's unique selling point, USP. Every car that they build's got a bit of an MX-5 in it. The steering wheel in this car is chunky and feels well-weighted at the straight-ahead position. I've only driven this car in normal and not in sport, not at least for any amount of time. When it's in sport, you can't use the radar cruise, the automatic cruise. But to be honest, there's plenty of everything you need when it's in the normal mode. Now, what do you need? Now, this clearly isn't an MX-5. It's a CX-5. And therefore, you need to have a car that feels secure, stable and safe on the road. Mazdas have always done that, and this one is no exception. I like the stance of the car from the outside and from the inside. My goodness, they've got their sums right. Once again, those wizards of suspension, ride, handling, harshness, Well, they've earned their money on this one. Over 1,200, nearly 1,300 miles. It's more than doubled the odometer reading since this car was delivered to me. It had just come off the UK launch fleet, which was done up in the borders of Scotland on some roads that I know very well. I wasn't able to get to that. But this real-world road test has allowed me to live with the 2026 Mazda CX-5 for pretty much 2 weeks and use it on the run down to the Le Mans 24 hours. All the things that I need from a car to do that trip, this car has delivered. There's more luggage space than ever. There's more leg room, head room, knee room in an increased wheelbase on the car. And that increased wheelbase has, I'm absolutely certain, contributed to the way the car feels on the road. It is by no means lazy in underturning, but it is an SUV and therefore it's a bit high, so you've got to drive it like that. It responds well to being driven smoothly, and at that point you can tell you're driving a Mazda. It's really rewarding to drive this car and try and get the best out of it. Not the lowest sidewalls on the tyres, and that helps too. As you know, the roads in Northamptonshire in the UK, where I live, and that's where I am now, doing the last journey or two in this car before it gets picked up by Mazda's fleet representative. Well, it's soaking them up. And in fact, I even drove over a piece of a roundabout next to me before I started this road test, just to see what this one would handle like. I never do in any of the other cars. I go right round the outside and it was fine. And that's a 3/4 of an inch drop into a piece of tarmac that's been cleared out but not yet patched by Northamptonshire County Council. And the CX-5 took it in its stride. I'm on a country road now. When I started, I was doing 65 on a dual carriageway. I'm now doing just under 60 on an A road. Surface is pretty worn out, sweeping bends, not that you would know it. I'm going gently on and off the throttle. Nice left footrest, good driving position. This is a car that can quite easily be at home on motorways, autostradas or autoroutes, or even the French péages. That's where legal 70, 80, 90 miles an hour, as it is cruising along on country roads, as I am now at 55 to 60. So, have Mazda got the package right? Well, I think in the driving, absolutely. There was some criticism of the updated version of this car's predecessor, that they've perhaps gone too harsh on the springing. I never felt that, but I've got to say this car rides really well, to the point where the responsible adult, who, if you've ever listened to any of these road tests, you will know it's not one for sleeping while travelling in a car. In fact, there's only one car she's ever done that in, and that was top of the range Range Rover Autobiography. Well, she put her seat back on the way back from Le Mans in the front seat, also quite unusual for her. She normally travels in the back, and she was out for the count for about 2 hours of our journey home from the Circuit de la Sarthe. That says far more about the car than it does about the driver. That wasn't all on motorways either. I was on some roads around the Pont de Breton to avoid Rouen's Crete Air zone, which include, if you know that way, quite a lot of roundabouts and traffic calming measures. Never disturbed her slumber at all. So I think Mazda can be, I know it's rather an odd bit of praise to say someone fell asleep in the car, but I think they should take it as that. The whole package just seems to work well together. I'm not entirely convinced about the Google operating system. It works well enough, but there's a few basic things that sometimes it struggles on, and when it has no connection, then it's not helping you at all. But the alternative controls on the steering wheel, for example, shifting between DAB and FM radio, seems to be beyond the wit of a voice command to Google, but that's easy enough to do on the steering wheel controls, which are really, apart from the hazard flashes, nicely positioned where you can get at it, the auto hold handbrake button or around the gear selector, and the front and rear DMIS buttons right in the middle of the dashboard underneath the huge screen. Other than that, all the buttons are on the steering wheel for the things you can control. Everything else touchscreen. Touchscreen doesn't like having direct sunshine on it, and of course it's black, so I have to have a microfiber cloth and clean it off every morning or every evening, otherwise it does my head in. But that's just me, that's not Mazda's fault. Don't think we can blame them for my foibles, should we say. But I have noticed it's taken on occasion two or three taps with the fingertip to get to what I want. Still don't understand why I haven't got any seat setting buttons on the armrest or somewhere on the dashboard. You have to go three layers down to get that done. The seats though are very comfortable, and I like to sit all the way down. I have done, and I feel I'm sitting in the car, not on it, despite obviously sitting in a nice commanding position in this mid-size SUV. Only 100 and just over 140 horsepower in this car, and you might think, well, is that enough? Well, I'm going to tell you right now, it is enough. It keeps up with traffic. It cruises along on the motorway quite happily. It's a six-speed automatic with paddle shift if you want to use it. It is a bit prone to shifting down, going up hills when you're in cruise particularly, but of course you can override that, or you can stick the lever into the manual side and use the paddles all the time. The engine, if I'm honest, when it's revved much above 3,500-4,000 revs, does sound slightly intrusive, but I actually quite like that little four-cylinder thrum. Remember, I've got a 3-litre four-cylinder car, and I used to use that as my daily for several years, so I'm kind of used to that nice little rumble that you get from a larger capacity four-cylinder. It's got a decent amount of torque, and the mild hybrid cuts in imperceptibly. It's got what's called I-stop, which is stop-start, auto-hold I've got on there. So right now, I've come to a halt and the engine's come off. If you want to start it, like most cars, the little trick to start them actually is to wiggle the steering wheel, and it restarts. There's virtually no noise when the engine's ticking over. Where is it happiest? Round about 2,000 to 2,250 revs in top gear. That equates to somewhere between 65, 75, 80, depending on where you are and where you can use that. Bizarrely, I seem to get better fuel mileage at that kind of rev range, particularly over long distance, than I do if I'm sitting at my normal 60 to 65. And obviously, you're making a bit more progress as well, but sort of under 118, 120 kilometres an hour, work that back, which is what I was doing on the Payage when I came back from the 24 hours of Le Mans. So if I select another screen, I've done just over 1,300 miles. As I say, that's more than doubled the odometer reading from when the car was dropped off. So I feel like we've got to know this car quite a lot of that, of course, is down and back to the circuit in France, to Le Mans, but also 10 days of in and out of the track, some running around at both ends of that to do the usual Le Mans logistics. And the best we've seen was on the run home from the Channel Tunnel back up to North Northamptonshire. What's that, 160, 170 miles maybe, something like that. Now, there was a closure on the M25, so I went down the A2 and through the Blackwall Tunnel, for those of you who know that. And even going that way, I still clocked what I think is a more than acceptable 49 miles to the gallon. 49 miles to the gallon on that run. My average is not that good, but take into account that I was running 10 or 15 clicks either way in and out of the track every day for pretty much, as I say, 10 days. The weekend before test and all the way through race week. And the car was running around doing errands there, picking people up from the tram stop, etc, etc. Then 42 miles to the gallon as my average as it stands right now, 42.3 for the pedants among us, in 1300 miles of that kind of running. I have no doubt that if you were doing a longish run in the UK or Europe or wherever your travels took you and you kept your speed around that 70 miles an hour, 65 to 75 miles an hour where legal, then you'd crack 50 miles to the gallon in this. And for the size of car that it is, I think that's very impressive. Had Peter Mackay sitting behind me in one of the trips home from, I think it was either Wednesday or Thursday night practice at Le Mans, and he is quite a big lad, takes up a bit of space, and I like my seat not too far back, but I don't like to be right up on the wheel, still with a bent arm and being able to get my wrists on the top of this beautifully sized steering wheel. And Peter was most impressed with the comfort of the rear seats and how much room he had, particularly headroom. He's a tall lad. There is more space in the back than the model this replaces. I've seen some criticism from motoring journalists about some of the materials in this car. I'll address that by saying that everything you touch, all the touch points, feel just as premium as they ever have on Mazda. And if you want to go scraping around and tapping under the seats and things like the top of the dashboard that you're never going to actually put your fingers on, then I think you'll find in most manufacturers that that's not always the same as those touch points that you're using all the time. I think I understand that they feel they have to report that, but I think they're being a little bit nitpicking for that. I'm assured by Mazda that updates for the Google operating system will be over the air and coming soon, and unlocking more features and more apps. I think it's something we've got to get used to now, but it does mean that you've got Google Maps on the screen all the time. You can link your phone, whether it's Android or Apple, but it does seem to work well enough. The navigation system has its own internet connection. The car talks to the world, and I think we're going to have to get used to that in the years to come. So summing up then, the new Mazda CX-5 looks like a Mazda, feels like a Mazda inside with every surface that you touch. And the key question that we wanted to answer in this driving part of our real world road test, it drives like a Mazda. This car in its previous forms has sold over 4.5 million units worldwide, and I have absolutely no doubt whatsoever that Mazda are on to another winner here. The new for 2026 Mazda CX-5. Mazda doing Mazda things.
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0: The Mini Cooper is nothing short of a British icon. Since the early 1960s, when it completely revolutionised what it meant to have a small but fashionable car that put a smile on the face, it's been part of the fabric of British life and indeed around the world for many, many years now. And particularly when you see Minis out with of the UK, you can tell that whoever's driving it, they have a real love for British chic. But here in the United Kingdom, they are as popular as ever, and for very, very good reason. From the original Mini, the Alexis Signoris designed Mini, through to the Frank Stevenson Mini in the early 2000s when BMW came involved, to nowadays, they have these cars still built in the United Kingdom in the factory in Oxford, which outputs over 1,000 cars a day. A British design with beautiful British craftsmanship as well, albeit made with German parts. But for consumers, that's what's given consumers such confidence in these cars in the modern era of Mini in the last 25 years, is having, yes, it's got the chic British design, but built with parts that are going to last and have been tested on what is a very trusted mark, BMW. And today, I'm very excited because I'm going to test the very latest Mini Cooper, but not the electric version, which has become quite popular recently. I'm going to try the Mini Cooper C, which is the entry-level petrol edition. It's part of a range of three models in the Mini Cooper range. You have the Mini Cooper C starting from £25,500 with 156 horsepower. If you fancy something a little bit more punch to it, for just £3,000 more, you can have a Mini Cooper S with a bit sportier styling and 204 brake horsepower. And if you're feeling very, very spicy indeed, the Mini JCW John Cooper Works is £33,500 and 230 horsepower. Today, I'm going to try the Mini Cooper C, which, as I said, starts at £25,500. Now, what does your £25,500 get you? Well, it gets you generally the basics of what you would need. Cruise control, automatic gearbox, USB charging points, wireless charging, etc., etc. But if you want a couple of other little extras, there is the Level 1 pack for £2,000, which gives you adaptive headlights, folding mirrors, heated seats. Critically, you need heated seats always, and a head-up display, which just goes above the top of the steering wheel. If you are feeling particularly flush, you can have a panoramic sunroof and a Harman Kardon stereo for a further £2,000 if you really want to. The car comes as standard in a kind of matte grey colour, a silvery grey colour. If you want to have it in a different colour, that's £550. And if you want to have it with slightly bigger wheels, that's another £550. So with a couple of options on it, like this particular car has, you're getting on for near to £30,000. But you may want to go for a Mini Cooper S, which will come with a lot of those options on it anyway, and you get the extra power as well. That's what I would be going for, I think, on the face of things. But this car, it's a very lightweight car, nice and manoeuvrable, with 156 horsepower, might not be so bad. In terms of fit and finish and what's around you in the cabin is, I mean, it's absolutely unique and class-leading at the same time. For a car of this price point nowadays, when you look at the competitors from other marks, in fact, there's a lot of companies now not even making a small little hatchback anymore. It just blows them out the water. Every little switch is high quality, and it's not just high quality, but it's very beautifully styled. Every little piece of this car has been thought about. The seats have got a leather bit in the middle with a Mini logo on it, and contrasted stitching with a nice kind of fabric on the seats, a sort of half leather, half fabric. All of the little buttons, they've just got a very reassuring feel to them. The steering wheel, actually, bizarrely, is incredibly chunky, but actually gives a kind of reassuring feel as well. That's very BMW, a slightly oversized steering wheel. But in general, you get in here and you feel like this is a seriously quality item. And at the price point for anything under £30,000 now of any size, you can see why these cars are so popular. I mean, in terms of monthly price, you can easily lease one for around £250 a month. So it's definitely at the affordable end of the market compared to what's around it. Now, in terms of practicality, it's a bit of a mix here. In terms of practicality and what you can fit in it, if you want to fit anybody in the back seat, the person driving needs to be about 5'2". I'm barely 6 foot, if maybe even 5'11". Nobody could sit behind me. So the back seats are completely useless. So you have to think of this car as a very practical two-seater. It is not. It might have four seats, but you're not fitting anybody in them. They do have ISOFIX points, but this particular car is a three-door. How you would want to get why they've even bothered with ISOFIX points, I have no idea, because getting a car seat in there and getting a baby into a car seat, forget it. It's just not what you would want for that. But for many people, if you either live on your own, or you know, you just, there's just two of you in the household, you don't have people in the back of the car, it's fine. I mean, you put the seats, you would basically have the seats down all the time, to be honest, and it would just give it a normal size boot. With the seats down, you can fit a set of golf clubs, a golf trolley, and what have you, and that's okay. But no chance of fitting anything or any people anyway in the back seat. So think of it as a two-seater, and you'll be okay. But for many people, as I say, that is good enough. What is very good in terms of practicality, there's a great little centre console. This car is an automatic. There is no manual option across any of the Mini Cooper range now, which is a shame, but it does open up a lot of space in between the seats, where I've got quite a large mobile phone. There's a large area where it can lie flat, room for my wallet, room for two cup holders, and there's a little wireless charging pad with a little strap to hold your phone in place when it's wirelessly charging. That's a really nice, clever thing. And again, it looks quality. It's been well thought out. It's fashionable. You can see why people, as soon as they get in these cars, they're sold, because all the little switches are great. The actual buttons are all very simple laid out. You have a button for front and rear demister. You've got one button to switch on the radio or flick songs. On the steering wheel, volume controls, easy to use cruise control, voice control, phone, everything you really need, to be honest. But actually, when you go to start the engine, this is where it looks really cool. You've got these almost like flight switches that many have used over the last 20 years or so, where you can toggle between the gears, you know, through drive, neutral, reverse. And then you've got a button that says experiences, which we'll talk about when we get out on the road, where you can toggle between the different moods that this car can have. And then the engine, you basically have a button which you turn like a key on the middle of the center console, and that can be is for turning the engine on and off. But most of the information is on a circular screen, which is fitted right in the middle of the car. Now, what is slightly annoying is that they clearly use exactly the same dashboard for a left-hand drive car as a right-hand drive car. The actual screen is angled at the driver in a left-hand drive car. It's angled at the passenger in a right-hand drive car, which is a little bit annoying, but it doesn't detract. It doesn't detract too much. But what has made Mini so popular over the years, along with their fashionable design, is the way they drive. And I want to see what this one is like to drive. So let's go for a drive.
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0: Okay, so we're ready to go now for our drive of the Mini Cooper C. Reaching for the engine switch in the middle of the center console, turn it to the right, and the little three-cylinder engine will thrum into life. And we're ready to get going. Automatic gearbox in this car. Again, no manual option available. You flick it down into drive, and off we go. So this car, as I mentioned, a little three-cylinder BMW engine, powers this internal combustion engine Mini. You can get an electric option should you wish. And, of course, that for many customers, that could be the preferable option if you're not doing big miles. They've got a real-world range of around 150 miles or so. For a lot of people, that's enough. If you've got your own driveway, fair enough. But this one is much more of a long-range Mini if you've got to be doing a lot of miles and out the town or don't have access to lots of different charging points or petrol stations or what have you around you. So the range in the fuel tank of around 400, 450 miles on a cruise, something like that, plenty for what you need. And the thing that immediately comes to mind with the Mini is, well, first of all, the touch on the steering wheel, the quality on the steering wheel is the material. It's clearly been made with a quality material, which actually feels like it's going to last, like it's going to wear well. It makes you feel like you're in a quality item, but you're not at a crazy high premium price. And Mini are actually in a bit of a dreamland now, really, because there are fewer and fewer cars to compete with of this size now, because so many manufacturers are taking them off their range or they're replacing it with fully electric versions, or, you know, that are fully electric only, which Mini did, and now that, you know, they have the choice between a petrol and an electric version of the car, which you can't, unless you're really eagle-eyed, you cannot tell the difference between them in terms of the look of them. But you immediately notice the car, the steering is very, very light at low speed. We're only doing around the town just now, 20 miles an hour. And the low speed ride of the car, you would expect a Mini to maybe be a little bit stiffer and a little bit nasty. But actually, it's very impressive at how compliant it is actually over the bumps. The beep you can hear is the speed warning. It just, as soon as you go 1 mile an hour over, it beeps at you. That's something that just you have to put up with now in modern cars. They all have to do it. It's a regulation where speed warning and lane departure, but it you just get used to it. You don't even notice it after a little while. As I mentioned, no manual option for this car, automatic only. But as automatic gearboxes go, as a lot of them are now, so impressive. Just in town, I mean, you barely notice the gearbox working. It's very, very smooth. The way it's calibrated, you don't even notice it changing gear. It's the level of sophistication and in the calibration of these gearboxes, it just blows me away every time. Now, is it going to spoil the drive of a Mini? That's what we're going to go and find out. We're going to go to a road near where I live in Perth in Scotland, which is a little back road, should be perfect for a Mini. Normally, a Mini, particularly an entry-level Mini with not as much power as a John Cooper works, where you've got to work it a little bit harder, that should be a recipe for real fun. But does the automatic take it away? It might be really good around the town, but let's see what it's going to be like in the automatic. I mean, certainly just the initial character of a car, which you notice straight away, it's got this little bit of an urgency to it. The way it steers, it's got very light steering, but it's got a little, just like it wants to turn, it wants to go. And the engine is excellent. When you want it to be quiet, it's almost silent. The engine is really, really refined. Little three-cylinder BMW engine, perfect for this type of car, absolutely perfect. But how is it going to perform on a little narrow, nadgery Scottish B road? And that's the thing, is that the appeal about a Mini is that this, if you lived in the centre of London, but you still wanted to be driving around in a car, probably the perfect car still for the centre of London. You could park it in Mayfair, you could park it in Notting Hill, you could park it wherever you want, and you'd fit in, even in the entry-level model. But it can also should, hopefully, perform, or a good many should perform on a little back road as well. And think about that, the bandwidth for such a little car at what is now, you know, everything in context. Anything under 30 grand for any car now is seen as good, is seen as good value and competitively priced. So immediately when you just put on just that 10 miles an hour more speed, so you're going from a 20 mile an hour zone in town, going over quite rough surfaces, the Mini handles the roughness of a bump quite well, but now that we're doing kind of 30, 40 miles an hour on a narrow lane and there's little yumps, all of a sudden you start to feel it a little bit more. That's very interesting indeed. The actual roughness of the surface, it blends out quite well. I wonder what I need to check what tyres is running on, but the tyre is handling that well. But in terms of, whoa, jeez, just gone over a little bump at 40 miles an hour and it's bumped me out of the seat. So as we build speed on, the ride is it's starting to show up a little bit. But in a way, you want to let this car off with it a little bit. It's just, it gets under your skin. It's just got that very hard to put your finger on personality to it. And that probably comes to, before you even turn the key in at this Mini Cooper, before you even turn the key, it's got you. Because the wheel, the big wheel, it just fits nice in your hands. It feels characterful. The light steering, it just wants to, you turn it just slightly and it just wants to turn in. It just wants to go. It's like, come on, let's go. Let's go and have some fun. It's got this personality about it. You can see why these cars are so popular. Braking wise, brakes aren't really brilliant, I'll be honest. Oh, another big, oh, there you go. Over the bumps, it just wants to pogo you out the seat. But steering wise, very, very good. And the brakes, definitely not so good. And it's interesting that the initial kind of 15-20 degrees of turn in is very, very positive, and it really wants to dart in. And then if you go past that, you then, it's like it runs out of steering lock. It's really strange actually. So you turn in, if you can imagine turning in from, say, a left hander going from 12 o'clock to 10 to 12, it's really positive then and it really wants to turn in. But as soon as you go to, say, quarter two, it's like the front washes out. It's very, very, that's very, very strange. And then finally it starts to bite in. But it's like there's this almost dead point where that initial point, it's like it's been tuned to give it that. You know, it's the biggest cliche in the world for a Mini to say, oh, it's got that go-kart feel. They're clearly going after that to make you feel on that initial turn in going, oh yeah, it's turning in, oh no, and then it's massive understeer as well. So it's, I guess that would take a little bit of getting used to, but that initial turn in is really good. And then if you want more, say if a corner tightens slightly, yeah, the front just wants to, it just wants to push. It's like the tyre doesn't want to do it, or it's like the steering's just almost over-assisted in a way. Oh, there's another Mini. Well, I have no idea what that is. A Countryman is what has just passed me. There's quite a lot of them. Right. Now we're going to get a bit of speed on. You can immediately listen to that. It's got that little three-cylinder engine. It just thrums in. And it's got plenty of performance. Plenty of performance. It's nippy enough. About 47 miles to gallon average you get from this car. A little bit more spirited driving, that will come down a bit, but generally speaking, not bad at all. Maybe you'd like it to be a bit more for the entry-level version, but it's not bad. It's not bad. And again, if you're doing lots of town driving, it's okay. It is what it is. I don't know if you buy a Mini for it to be the absolute master of efficiency. Again, you let it off with things. This is what makes the Mini such a compelling package and why they're so commercially successful is

Never thought I'd hear myself say this, but even on a little back road like this, you're just becoming so used to now to driving automatic gearboxes. And like I say, they are getting so good now. And this one is an excellent example of how good a manual gearbox, how good an automatic gearbox can be. Really, really good to drive. And you, to be honest, you can just settle in and enjoy the handling. The handling is entertaining. Like I say, it's got that initial darty turning, and it's good fun. Really, really good fun. Now, for a car this small, normally someone of my height struggles to, I'd say I'm not that tall, but I'm not short either, sometimes struggle to get a seat that's comfortable. In a recent review I did of the Volkswagen Golf R, that is a car where you can't get the steering wheel far out enough from the dashboard to then have the seat far back enough for me to get a place where I'm comfortable, my legs are comfortable. So to actually get the wheel in a comfortable position, I've got to sit way too close, and then my legs, I feel like I'm driving like Donkey Kong. So that's all to do with the wheel adjustment. And BMWs are the same. We've got a BMW 1 Series at home, and it's great because you can bring the wheel right out from the dashboard, and that means you just feel, if you know, you look at like a rally car, a world rally car for example, all of the drivers, they have the wheel right up close to them, and then their legs more stretched out, and that allows them a bit more control. If your hands are lent right out, stretched out, and you're driving like Stirling Moss in a Maserati 250, you know, you don't quite have that same control. So big top marks there. This is not a big car, and yet I don't feel like I'm dwarfing it at all. I feel like I can sit very comfortably, and no doubt someone even taller than me could fit in here quite comfortably. My legs aren't bashing off any of the dashboard. There's loads of space around. I mean, quite an amazing piece of packaging, actually, this Mini Cooper C. Now let's go over a little railway crossing here. See, at low speed, the ride is really, really good. Okay, finally, we've got a little bit of clear road in front of us. See what the Mini can do. And at low speed, it just wants to dart. It just wants to turn in. Now, at the moment, we're in the core mode, which is like the normal driving mode. So why don't we go to the toggle on the dashboard that says experiences. So I push that down. I can have green tune. There's now a bird flapping its wings on the screen. Gives me 14.6 miles of bonus range. Well, there we go. I can go to personal simulator, back through core, and then you push it up and go, and it does a little woohoo. So there's a little G meter that whoever has been in this car before me has got 0.75 G's round a corner. So let's see if it changes the driving characteristics on one of the best bits. Foot flat to the floor. Just feel a little bit of a slur there as it goes through the gears. And woof, we're off. We're off. The little three-cylinder motor providing great punch. And you would not believe, actually, how much pace you can put on here with just 156 horsepower. And it's off. It's got plenty punch. Over a little crest. And grip-wise, not enormous amounts. We turn into the right-hander and then up to a left. And it almost feels a little bit up on stilts a little bit. It's not got an enormous amount of grip at all. But you're having to balance that all the time. But that's a great little left-right sequence of corners there, and it's dancing about on its toes, and you feel like you're on the limit of grip. You're not actually going above the speed limit much at all, but it keeps you on your toes. I don't know if I'd want to drive it very hard on the wet or on a bone-dry day today. Really nice sunny day here in Scotland, early springtime. But is there any difference between go-kart mode
and core mode. If there is, I can't tell the difference, to be honest with you. I think it's maybe brought a little bit more noise into the cabin, which is

0: probably fake pumped in noise, but doesn't appear to change the handling characteristics very much at all. Maybe increases throttle response slightly, but not enormously so. So, in conclusion then, should you buy a Mini Cooper C? Well, if you're not too worried about... Well, if you want to carry passengers in the rear, then no, you should not, because you cannot carry any rear passengers whatsoever. So that's, if that's in your criteria, if you need to carry rear passengers, don't even bother going to the showroom. It's as simple as that. However, if you do long commuting, if you do lots of town driving, you live in the middle of London, you live in the middle of a big city, and you don't need that rear seat, it basically, that's the only reason not to buy this car. If you can get past that, the fact that there is no room for rear seat passengers, and therefore, and the luggage space is enough for you with the seats down, I cannot fault this car, really. For the price point nowadays, when you take it in the context of what you can get now for less than £30,000, the fact that you can get a car with a premium badge on it, with everything about it is premium. Every surface you touch is high, high quality. The infotainment is really good. It's easy to use. It's, again, it's stylish. And I keep using that word, stylish, sophisticated, chic, all of the above. It's a high quality item. And, you know, provided you've got it in the budget, go up to the Mini Cooper S. It's another couple of £1,000. It's £3,000 more. But you get it with the big wheels anyway. You get it with a slightly nicer colour. Get a British Racing Green Mini Cooper S for £30,000. Nowadays, I genuinely think that's very, very hard to top. The car has got such a personality to it. But if you don't need the extra power, if you're quite happy with the 156 horsepower, you'll get a little bit more, pocket the extra couple of £1,000, pocket the extra couple of miles per gallon every mile, the little gains like that. I mean, performance-wise, straight-line speed is actually really, really good. And if you're going to be in the town a lot anyway, you wouldn't need it. So I have to say, it's great to experience the very latest Mini. And I've driven a couple over the years. I've driven one of the original John Cooper Works Minis. I've driven one of the previous edition Mini Coopers. And they've always impressed me so much. And this one, I have to say, is the best I've driven. Under the custodianship of BMW, what they've done with the Mini brand is just a triumph. Much like VW Audi have done with Bentley, and what BMW have done with Rolls-Royce. They've really taken these brands, these brilliant brands that could only come from Great Britain, and give them the tools they need to perform and to build great products. This is a world-beating product that's made right here in the heart of the United Kingdom. And I have to say, that makes me very proud indeed.
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0: Hello, everybody, and welcome to a real-world road test here on the radio show, Limited Network of Channels. My name is John Heindel. Now, this is something very special and something that here at RSL we've been waiting to get our hands on for over 5 months. I think it's fair to say that the excitement level that I have over this vehicle is probably unprecedented in all the years that we've been doing this series of programmes. I'm behind the wheel of it already, and there's a reason for that. I know we normally do the walk around and the interior first, but the nature of this vehicle makes it far more sensible to drive it somewhere and then to stop, take a breath, and do our walk around and description. That's because I'm behind the wheel here in August 2025 of the brand new Ford Transit Custom Nugget Campervan.
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0: The 2025 Ford Nugget, and it is actually just marketed as the Ford Nugget, is based on the brand new for 2025 Ford Transit. Now, that is a platform share with VW, and of course VW are well known for their camper conversions. 3 or 4 years ago, Ford corporately decided to get in on the act with that and approached a hugely experienced campervan manufacturer and conversion specialist in Westphalia in Germany and produced the first series of Ford Nuggets. They were very successful, and so it was pretty much a no-brainer for Ford when the new vehicle came out to go back to Westphalia and ask them to work their magic again, but on the new vehicle. Now, driving down a country road, I found a little bit of a lay-by that I quite like the look of, and so I've pulled over. And that's the essence of this vehicle. It's in a lovely grey colour, very much toning in with the surroundings. It's not very bright and leery. I'm sitting in the driver's seat at the moment, and I've got one of the two armrests down. Should I want to, I can swivel this driver seat round and the front passenger seat round into the main body of the camper van. The joy of this front-wheel drive vehicle is that there's a flat floor, and therefore I can get straight out of my seat and into the bench seat, which forms the middle part of the van. Now, there's an advantage that the Nugget has over its main competitors from Mercedes-Benz and indeed from its closer cousin at VW, in that this seat, I've moved back now, is a three bench seat, and the outside two are ISOFIX. Most vans of this type, and this is only the standard wheelbase on the Transit chassis, just under 6 metres long. Now, that probably sounds quite a lot, 5.45 metres long, actually. But it's basically the width and length of a Formula One car. That probably says more about Formula One cars than it does about this Nugget. But most of the vehicles of this type only have a two bench seat here. This is a three bench seat. How have they managed the extra space? Ha ha! I'm glad you asked that, because if I turn this way to my right, there's no kitchen unit, which means there's a gap to go into the back of the van, and it also means there's sliding doors on both sides. On the right-hand side, that's a very clever way of keeping the picnic table. On the left-hand side, that's a very clever way of keeping the table that goes into the floor in front of the bench. And as I said, you can swivel the two front seats around and therefore have a little conference area or have a meeting. So, no kitchen then. Well, you'd think that sitting here. But if I stand up and head through the gap here into the back, you can probably hear the change of acoustics, and I'm now in the kitchen. Yes, the kitchen is at the back of the van. It's a brilliant idea, and it challenges some of the conventions of this size of van. Now, this is a pop top as well, so if I just pop this and then push, up goes the top, and now I can actually stand up here because I've clipped the bed, the upstairs bed, if you will, onto the pop top, and I can stand up all the way back down here to just behind the cab. The pop top is on a hydraulic ram, and the upstairs bed, double bed, and it's quite spacious up there. That is on two hydraulic rams as well to help. Let's open this side door and have a look at the outside of the vehicle and some of the other features. As I say, nice grey colour. It's got the new front end for the Ford Transit for 2025 with a little bit of bright work on the grille, the Ford LED headlights, and it's very familiar looking. Just have a couple of air intakes actually at the edges of the front of the air dam. I've got the right-hand side sliding door open at the moment. I'll go around the back. One of the things I really like about this new Transit, the latest Transit, is the rear light, the tail light. I know that sounds ridiculous, but I remember in the late 1970s and the early 1980s seeing Transit vans all over. In fact, actually, go back to the 1960s, seeing Transit vans all over the place. And this is a new take on those old lights. I love the design. This has got the optional tow bar and tow electrics, and the back end of this Transit Nugget, or Ford Nugget, I should say, is pretty clean, tidy. It has got a rear wiper on, although more about that in a moment. The Ford badges are large blue ovals with the Ford script on them, and they look absolutely fantastic. The tailgate hinges from the top and goes up. You can get a little screen to come around that, but it's a handy rain deflector, if you will, standing outside. And one of the things I really like about what Ford and Westphalia have done with this, just up here, if I unzip that, in there are two very, very comfy lawn chairs, and they are in the tailgate, the inside and the back of the tailgate. Just zip that back up again. Very cleverly thought out. Westphalia have been doing campers for the longest time. They were one of the absolute pioneers of it way back when motoring started. So they've got a lot of experience of this. The inside of this camper for Ford is very light, very contemporary. It's white and grey on the units. This fridge drawer here pops open like this, and you slide it out, and there's room to stand standard size wine bottles in there, and it's a compressor driven fridge, so it runs from the leisure battery of the van, which charges up whilst you're running, or of course you can plug it in to the mains if you get to a facility that has that available. Underneath here, plenty of storage for your cutlery. And if I just go back in to the back of the van for a moment, here's the sink, two burner gas ring, and there's a spot underneath the cabinets for a small gas bottle, but handy enough. Pumped electric with hot water, and that's all available in here as well. And it has a grey water tank and a fresh water tank, little wardrobe in here. The wardrobe I love, because the wardrobe on the inside of the door, everything's got more than one, pretty much everything's got more than one use. A couple of little shelves in there, and the ladder to get up to the top bunk. And this is it could be a four berth. I mean, what we've been using it as is popping the top and folding the bed straight up into the extended roof, and then basically you've got 7-8 feet more, plenty of room above you. So it is full height for me, just under 6 feet tall, to be able to walk all the way down through the centre of the van to back through to the front, and if necessary back into the driver's seat. So the ladder for access to the upper bunk is in there, and then that, when you take that off there, that plugs into these two little sockets down here, which is also where your feet go if you pull the bench forward and decide to put the bed down downstairs, which I suspect is what most people would do, to be honest. Now, the cool box and all of the other facilities, there's a brand new full colour touch screen panel here. It's also got Bluetooth capability, and you can control most of the features of the camping side of the van here on this touchscreen or on the app on your phone. So that includes the heater, and it's a diesel heater that runs off the Nugget's own diesel tank. You can set that with a timer, etc., etc. The water heater is telling me at the moment that my water tank has 25% grey water in it, and I'm nearly out of fresh water, which is good because you shouldn't really be driving with any more than about 10 or 12 litres in the tank. My power is at 90% on the leisure battery, and there's also all of the controls for the intensity and colour of the new for 2025 LED lights. The other thing that's new for 2025 are these. Hear that? That used to be a curtain. Now it's a proper blackout blind. Brilliant. And there's also a kit to go around the front windscreen and the two side windows. But all of the side windows on the sliding doors, behind the sliding doors and on the back window, they all have roller blinds on, which are proper blackout blinds. Let's just jump back out again. Oh, hang on a second. Let's just pull that top down. You can do it on your own. It's not too bad. Let's pull that down. Make sure that all the sides pop straight in and we don't get any catching. Is that all right at the back? Yes, it is. And then just click that. Easily do that one person. A little bit difficult while I'm holding a microphone. The pop top also has zip outside windows as well. On the left hand side of the van, here's your electrical hookup. And this one here is not a fuel cap. That's for your clean water. And the clean water tank has a lock on it as well, a separate lock on it, so people can't mess around with your water. You'd be surprised. Yeah, I know. All right, so let's get behind the wheel and tell you about the time that we've had with this 2025 Ford Nugget.
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0: First thing to say about the driving experience of this 2025 Ford Nugget Westphalia camper is that vans aren't what they used to be. I well remember driving around in the 1980s in previous versions of Transits, and they were very much a utilitarian vehicle, and they were built, if you will, they were built for business, and they did a job. If you were lucky, when I was working for the local authority, you got one that was panelled out inside with wood, and that kept some of the noise down. But they were a fairly basic machine. Vans aren't like that anymore. And in fairness, haven't been for a while. And the Ford Transit, probably the most ubiquitous van on British roads throughout certainly my formative years and through into the recent past, was one of the first to adopt technology and bring vans and the van driving experience very much more into the mainstream and very much more car-like. Now, you can't hide the roots of this vehicle when I'm sitting behind the wheel of this diesel engine, 2-litre AdBlue machine. Comes in a variety of at different states of tune. This one about 180 horsepower. There's a couple just a little bit below that. Now, I'm on terrible roads at the moment, so do not take the amount of noise that you can hear as something that is standard. Whether on A or B roads or getting to your next destination on dual carriageways or motorways, this Nugget is absolutely at home. A almost quartic style steering wheel with a flat top and a flat bottom is what you're holding on to, and it's just the right grip width and diameter. It's got a perfect place to rest your fingers, and the drive properly, it's sort of 10 to 2. The display is all digital and customizable. And then we've got the big infotainment screen in front of me, which is 11 inches, I would say, something like that. And again, that's got everything on it that you need. So, not like the vans of old. Power steering, radar cruise control, lane assist, all of the things that you would expect on a car nowadays come over. And some very, very comfy seats. These captain's chairs that swivel round to face the middle bench. They look pretty basic. They're covered in upholstery, and you don't get sticky and hot on it. Nice side bolsters and just the right amount of support where you need it. The range of adjustment is excellent, and I've easily found a good driving position. Electric windows, electric mirrors which fold, automatic lights. This one's even got full connectivity and a 5G router within the van itself. When you're plugged into the mains with the outside socket, there's also 240 volt sockets within the van. There are USBs a go-go, both the smaller size USB-Cs and standard USBs. But I think the thing that has impressed me most about this 2025 Ford Nugget diesel is its driving. Everything that you touch, everything that you are using feels really, really premium. Now, this is a vehicle that, as we stand at the end of August in 2025, would set you back somewhere over £70,000. You buy this from a Ford dealer with a Ford warranty, and therefore you know exactly what you're getting. I'm just going to turn off my heated seat. Lane departure, etc., etc., which you turn off with two presses of this button with your left thumb on the steering wheel. Brilliant. The other safety features you can customise within the MyFord app and on the infotainment screen, which is Ford's latest version of Sync and works very well. But back to the driving. Now, this is a motorhome. If it was a van in the UK on this dual carriageway, I'd only be allowed to do 60 miles an hour on a single carriageway road. Even if the national speed limit applied, it would be 50, but motorhomes are exempt from that, so I can go at the same speed as the other traffic. Now, you may think, yeah, but you won't want to, will you, because it'll be rattly and noisy and horrible. The ride and the noise, as you can hear, is brilliant. I mean, these roads aren't good here in North Northamptonshire. This Transit Nugget, everything we've thrown at it, it's absolutely just taken it in its stride, to the point where on bank holiday Monday I was behind the wheel for 7 hours over the course of a day, with a couple of stops for food, cup of coffee, etc., and the seat never let me down, and I was refreshed when I got the Nugget back home again. I'd go so far as to say that you could use this as a daily, quite easily actually. If you have a couple of children, then they can go in the bench seat, which is a triple bench seat, which is a big advantage that it has over most of its competition in this size of under 6 metre van. The outside two seats have ISOFIX as well, so if you have smaller children, then you can get two seats in there. And of course, with the kitchen being at the back of this van, brilliant design feature, it does mean that you get two sliding doors rather than just one, because the kitchen isn't taking up down one side of the van. So driving the van, living with the van on a day-to-day basis, absolutely brilliant. Ford and Westphalia have got a real winner on their hands here. The new for 2025 LED lighting, the stereo speakers in the back with the surround sound, the connectivity, all of the creature comforts of the driving experience are superb. And the living, whether you use it as a day van or an overnight camper, well, it's Westphalia, and they've got a huge amount of experience down through the decades that they've been converting vans for individuals and for themselves. And this collaboration with Ford, now effectively this is the Nugget version 2, it's bearing fruit, there's no doubt about it. They've got everything that they need into this in a very cleverly packaged vehicle where everything falls to hand. Is there anything I would change? Well, right now in the UK you can't get the longer wheelbase Nugget, called the Nugget Plus, in Europe, and they also do all-wheel drive 4x4 Nugget in Europe and on the longer wheelbase chassis. Why would that be interesting? And that does add a shower cubicle rather than just having to put the shower up on the tailgate, but you do still get the hot water, of course. But I think crucially there's a little cubicle for a lavatory on the longer wheelbase, and I think that if you were doing any longer periods of camping, particularly if you were using sites or doing some wild camping where there weren't any facilities, then that would certainly come into the equation. But you know what, I've said that and I've grinned every time I've driven this 2025 Ford Nugget. The tail of the tape then is well over 1,000 miles that we've done up to the Northumberland coast, over to Holy Island. Brilliant. The ability to go, oh, hang on, I fancy a cup of coffee. Or, shall we stop for lunch? All right, let's go off down this road here and find ourselves near a beach. Open the side doors and off you go. And the ability to do that is something that I've not had before, although I've enjoyed doing it in cars and more conventional vehicles. So this has just added a whole new dimension as far as that's been concerned to me. I've always yearned for the ability to get out on the road in a vehicle like this. And for those 1,050 miles, by the way, in a camper van, based on a van, we have averaged 39 miles to the UK gallon. The best I saw was coming back down from Hawley Island, which we did pretty much in one go. So that was 260 miles. At motorway speeds, keeping up with the traffic, sitting about 65 miles an hour. And that netted just under 47 miles to the gallon. Yes, 47 miles to the gallon. Oh, backup camera and beepers as well is what you can hear now. You can absolutely, when I'm sitting here back outside the front of the house now, see that it's a van and it's been based on a van. There's one or two bits of the plastic here. That's lovely on the top of the door, but on the dashboard, a little bit hard. But it does mean that you've got all of the lovely storage that vans nowadays have, including somewhere to bolt a television on down here. Oh, and a head-up display as well. I forgot to mention that. So, great to drive, perfectly usable as an everyday form of family transport. I'd use it every day. Fantastic steering lock. you can get in and out of little places, parking spaces, and turn round on very, very narrow roads down to the beach. Yeah, I have tried it. With ease, got a better turning lock and turning circle than most cars that I've had from manufacturers recently, and indeed most of the cars that we have here. To say that I was excited to get this Ford Nugget was an understatement. I must just thank everybody at Ford UK and their press department, and especially Alina at Ford Fleet, who has worked fantastically to get us the dates where we had some time off to properly use this and take it away for a very unusual free weekend in the Radio Show Limited calendar of events. I'll often say at the end of a real-world road test that I'll be sad to see the vehicle go. In this case, I'll be devastated. Every mile, every kilometre that I've driven and that I've been in this Ford Nugget, I've not only enjoyed driving it, I've enjoyed stopping, I've enjoyed taking my time, going places at a different pace in terms of being able to pick where you stop and not feeling like you're rushed, pull over and have the meal that you wanted or the snack or whatever, or just admire the scenery, do the crossword, listen to the radio, or I've managed to get my Amazon account onto the info as well. So that means you can ask the air person, I can't do it now because otherwise she'll chime in, to play whatever you want from Amazon Music and set your own playlists, etc. We had the Beach Boys Pet Sounds as we were going up to the North Norfolk coast on Bank Holiday Monday. Just everything about this screams breathe. I don't know if, can you scream breathe? Can you scream relax? I don't know. Maybe that's the wrong choice of words. I genuinely think my heart rate and my blood pressure has been brought down by a brief ownership, in inverted commas, of this Ford Nugget. And, you know, in this fast-paced world that we live in, particularly in our area of motorsport and broadcasting, just being able to slow life down a tiny little bit and do things at your own pace and in your own place, that's got to be worth the price of admission on its own. And then the fact that it is so well thought out, so well designed, so well executed. If this is the sort of vehicle that you've been considering for a while, as I have for decades, stop thinking about it. Go to your local Ford dealer who've got a Ford Van Centre and go and have a look at the 2025 Ford Nugget. It's the best Nugget yet. And actually, I've even fallen for the name. One or two people have sort of giggled when they've said that, when we've said that. But I think it absolutely suits the nature of this vehicle, because it is a little nugget, a little golden nugget, and a little oasis of calm and gentle consideration of life and everything in it. And you know, that is what I think van life, which I've had a couple, just over a couple of weeks of being able to sample, that's what van life is really about. And this Nugget, the 2025 version on the new Transit, this is delivered in spades. And I've just seen the people from Ford Fleet pulling up to pick it up. And I'll be very sad to see this one go.
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0: It's a Mazda that, in some ways, breaks the mould for Mazda, particularly here in the UK. Introduce yourself to our listeners, sir.
2: Well, hi, everyone. I'm Chris Lahol. I look after product and sales planning at Mazda UK.
0: So tell me a little bit about this new Mazda 6E.
2: Mazda 6E, yep. So it follows in two directions, really. Obviously, the heritage of Mazda 6, so the fourth generation in that way, and it's our second battery electric vehicle that we'll bring to the UK.
0: So let's do a little bit of history. Mm-hmm. The 6 itself has always been, I think, a very elegant car. We've had saloons and estates down through the years, station wagons, as our American cousins would call them. How and why is this the right size of car for another BEV for you here in the UK?
2: Interesting question. I think, obviously, we've launched it in left-hand drive Europe now, and we had the opportunity to bring the car to the UK as well. There's a growing CD segment at the moment. Mm-hmm. Lots of new entries into that segment as well. Even around the same sort of time as we're coming out with the car, to be honest. So we think we've timed that quite well. And yeah, it'll be interesting to see how it fares when it comes to market.
0: It's a segment, the C&D segment, that is dominated particularly by a certain American company from a certain American billionaire. So in some ways, you've got to play catch up. What are you offering, given that you're going to be a new player on the block?
2: I think you say about obviously being a new player, but we have the advantage of being a legacy manufacturer, and we play heavily obviously on our Japanese heritage and as I say, the heritage of Mazda 6 as well. We have a lot of customers that are still out there with a car that we probably haven't offered for 3 or 4 years now. And they're still driving those cars, and been out to a couple of dealers recently to show them the new vehicle, and there's some good early interest in the car. And as you say, we're still quite a way off launching it as well, and that's always encouraging for anyone that's launching a new product.
0: You must have put forward, if I may say so, a pretty strong business case, because the UK is a right-hand drive market and as such is by far in the minority around the world, South Africa, Japan, Australia. Mm-hmm. Right now this car is available in left-hand drive in Europe. So there's been a bit of engineering and I presume a bit of cajoling from you back to head office to be able to get a right-hand drive market car?
2: Yes, it's a really important car for us because of, you know, legislation in the UK, what we need to do. Admittedly, you know, a lot of our focus has been on combustion engines, and it continues to be on the development of those. You know, there's a long way we can go with those yet. But equally, there's a recognition that within the UK market specifically, there's a very strong demand for EVs. There's a very strong requirement to have EVs, and this car really delivers on everything that we need it to.
0: It's a substantially different proposition from your other full BEV, battery electric vehicle, obviously available with a range extended rotary as well. I've driven both of those cars as they've been introduced to the UK. Those are specifically tailored to the mileage demands of people who do short journeys. And you took your own data from Mazda users for that. Yeah. This goes a lot further in every sense of the word.
2: Yeah, and I think that's obviously a big plus point for a lot of the feedback we get. I would say in terms of the MX-30 you're referring to, I mean, my wife drives an MX-30. She does 5 miles a day. Mm-hmm. It is the perfect second car. And I think one of the things that we have with MX-30 as well is it's very car-like. The battery was almost secondary to the car itself. I think with Mazda 6E, perhaps that's a little more equal in terms of the car and the battery, and it's delivering on what the customer of today, I guess, is looking for. And yeah, to be fair, you know, we look at the competition and we see what they offer, and this stacks up really well, as I say.
0: Every time I get into a Mazda, doesn't matter whether it's one of your SUVs, I've driven the 60, the CX-60 and the CX, the revised CX-60 and the new CX-80, I always sit in it and know I'm in a Mazda. That steering wheel, the feel, the weight of the steering, it's almost like there's a little bit of MX-5 in every Mazda. How does the 6E stack up in that respect? Because you've got some inherent advantages, actually, with an EV vehicle, particularly in terms of centre of gravity.
2: Yeah, we spoke about, obviously, just in the briefing session just now, around the near 50-50 weight distribution. And for us, that's really important as a brand. You know, we like to deliver on a good drive experience or a fantastic drive experience. And I think, yeah, the driving dynamics of this car, I haven't driven it that much, but probably 300-350 miles, but I had a smile on my face the same as I would in an MX-5, which is always good.
0: So I'm going to know I'm driving a Mazda when I get in the car in a few minutes time.
2: You certainly will.
0: Right. Also, you talk about that 50-50 weight distribution. One of the major criticisms often levelled at full battery vehicles is how heavy they are. This is just about 2,000 kilos, 2 metric tons. That's actually not heavy for an electric car. I know that sounds bizarre, of this type. And indeed, there are some hybrid cars that I've been in recently that are half a ton or even almost a full ton heavier than that. How have you managed that?
2: I'm probably not technical enough to answer all of that question, but it is a big car. It's over 4.9 metres long. It sits somewhere lengthwise between a CX-60 and a CX-80 that you referred to a second ago. It's our ingenuity, I suppose, that we've been able to do that. We do think of the impossible sometimes and make it happen.
0: Well, I know that
2: at least that's what I told the team.
0: Well, no, and I have to say, looking at the way you continue to develop the internal combustion engines 100 years on plus from when they were first invented, you've proved that there's still, and again, pun intended, plenty of mileage left in internal combustion engines, and making those more efficient is certainly the right way to look at things. In a period when a lot of manufacturers, even some manufacturers bigger than yourself, but certainly I think of some premium brands, and I think a Mazda is a premium brand, and I think it's right to nowadays, are slightly sidestepping the EV. Is there a danger that you guys have come too late with this car?
2: No, I don't think so. I think everything you see with the ZEV mandate or VETS, is whichever terminology you prefer, the market and the industry still isn't up with the levels that are required through that. So I think in terms of our aspirations of coming in now, I think it's arguably the right time to do something. We came out with MX-30, as we said. It was the right product at the time, and we think this one's the right product at this time as well.
0: You've always done this thing about right sizing, whether it's been engine, whether it's been battery. Does this car continue that philosophy?
2: Yeah, I mean, with that range around the 350-mile mark based on the European spec there, I mean, that's plentiful for the majority of people. I mean, speaking to a couple of guys here, that's effectively where we are in Dartford at head office, to our port in Bristol and back. That's perfect for what we would do. There's arguably not that many journeys here in the UK where you would want arguably more than that. And yeah, the charging infrastructure, and we study at GridServe obviously, and the charging infrastructure in the UK is growing. It's growing at a very quick rate, almost as fast as some of the charges. It's good.
0: So knowing what I do about the brand and having been on these events for many years now, I would suspect that you have consulted your current customer base for this car. So what did they tell you, and what does other research tell you are the most important things? Range, definitely, but clearly charging infrastructure you can't control, but you can control how quickly the car charges. And of course, in terms of range, you're offering two different battery packs here.
2: Yeah, again, your European spec, as we see. Again, my experience of driving the car is fairly limited so far, but I've taken advantage of public charging. And yeah, these days, to stand at a charger with a DC charge going in that's taking, 10 minutes to give you quite a few extra miles is a real plus point. Gone are the days of standing there for 3 or 4 hours at a time, spending God knows how much on a cup of coffee all the time. We think it's perfect.
0: And who is this for then? Is this for people who are already Mazda owners, who are thinking of perhaps their first or a bigger BEV, or is it conquest customers?
2: I think you've got a mix of both. We spoke around existing customers already. I think in terms of what this product brings, it gives them something completely different, as you're saying. But equally, from a conquest point of view, there's no reason why we can't stand up against some of the competitors, direct or otherwise. Mm-hmm. There's a lot of brands, a lot of products at the moment benefiting from grants that are available. It makes the marketplace arguably bigger. You wouldn't necessarily put a five-door hatchback against a big SUV, but that's what the grant is arguably going to offer. Yeah. So I think we stack up against everything. I'll be really confident how we do.
0: You're still a ways off even finalising a European a UK spec and price points. When will that come, if you're setting yourself as mid next year, 2026, as the fully fledged? This is a bit like a soft opening of a hotel, isn't it? We're getting a little sneak preview of all the nice premium facilities. But if you're going to throw it out to the public mid next year, when do we expect to see some more of those details?
2: I'm still waiting on getting approvals myself. So
0: when would you like it to be?
2: I'd like it to be as soon as possible. And yeah. We've got the advantage here of having such a long lead time launching into a product. I've been at Mazda for 21 years. I've probably never seen it to this extent. Probably hankers back to that left-hand drive, right-hand drive, as we spoke about earlier. I'd hope, at some point, early part of the year, we're able to communicate something and give, particularly perhaps those fleet buyers that have got 3 or 4 month lead times into ordering their cars. That's probably the kind of area we're talking.
0: It is very Mazda-like. It's very Mazda 6-like. Clearly, that was deliberate. It tours, which some EVs don't, and it tours a reasonable amount.
2: Yeah, 1.5 tons, which is great. We've had some really good feedback on that already. It's another angle that we can use with this car, and it does compete really well, as you say.
0: Just a 5-door hatchback at the moment. Is there other body styles, like, might we get an estate car back?
2: I think we're talking about a five door hatchback here. I don't think there's many tourer or estates out there at the moment. To be fair, though, it's an interesting concept. There's a big shift, as we've seen in the last few years, towards SUVs.
0: Yep.
2: We all know the industry's cyclical. Yep. Who knows what might come in the future? But we're a 5-door Mazda 6e.
0: And a final question. Again, this might be putting a finger in the air a little bit for you. How many do you want to sell? Everyone you can get, obviously, is the answer to that.
2: Absolutely, everyone we can get. And we don't necessarily intend to be the biggest volume in the segment. We're not a brand that aspires to do that. We have a certain positioning. We'd like to deliver on that throughout. We're still working on the equations, as we say, to make everything stack up. Within a half-year period, it's interesting because we'll obviously have a launch ramp-up and everything else. And then as for a full-year period, we'll see that in 18 months or so.
0: Thanks for having us here today. I can't wait to go and drive the car.
2: No worries. Enjoy.
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0: The Mazda 6e, then. A sneak preview of this car, which is not yet available in the UK and won't be until the middle of 2026, launched in Europe recently. This is a left-hand drive European specification. It's the Takumi Plus, and let's not make too much of the specification and the equipment levels here, because the UK specs have not yet been finalized. Melting copper is the color. I like this color. I've had it on a CX-80, and it's very striking, particularly in the autumn colours that surround me here in the UK in the middle of October of 2025. This is a long, low-slung 4/5 door. It is a hatchback, but it looks very much like a 4-door coupe. And I'm a sucker for 2-box, 3-box big saloons, and this is big. The footprint is somewhere between the two SUVs that we've tested here on the Radio Show Limited network of channels in the past, and it makes good use of that long wheelbase. We'll talk about that more when we do some more driving in it. I've only driven about 15-20 minutes at the moment, so I'll leave my thoughts on that for a little while yet. It's a bold front end, of course, being a full electric vehicle. It doesn't need all of the cooling that an internal combustion, either petrol or diesel, would need. And Mazda have played with that a little bit, with the way they have sort of an approximation of a grille, but it's all solid. Big Mazda wing badge right in the middle, and a light signature that you're not going to mistake for anything else. Some quite big air intakes to the brakes area as well. The whole front end is beautifully sculptured, and no doubt evokes the older versions of the Mazda 6, which I always thought was a striking car anyway, if I'm honest. If I walk down the right-hand side, because that would be the driver's side. Of course, it's the passenger side here. It's one of the LNER trains heading to London, going across the viaduct just off to my left there. The front end of the car, very shark-like. It's got that sort of sniffing the ground, almost predator look to it. And I really like the use of the lighter colours, very small Swiss number plate on there, and a little bit of accent in a silver, matte silver, platinum type colour, and then some gloss black, and these very aerodynamic wheels shod with Michelin E-Primacy tyres, 245/45R19s on the front, a Mazda flash on the door. And the doors themselves with a distinctive double curve in the front and the rear doors, which gives the waist of the car a really pinched look. Big gloss black door mirrors with lighting on there. Very steeply swept back windscreen into what are pillarless doors. And then black glass from the B pillar backwards. A double sunroof, or at least panoramic roof, should I say, in this one. I've got it closed inside at the moment. Being the Takumi Plus, this has got a tan leather and Alcantara-like, suede-like finish. Huge portrait screen, more about that when we get inside. Through to the back door. Actually, I'll leave that to last because I need to sit behind myself, don't I? Charging port on the right-hand side to take a number of different charging plugs. Round to the back, well, tail lights that are very much like the Mazda 3, Evoque, maybe even an old RX-7, and certainly the old 6 itself. Powered tailgate, which is coming up now, to a hatchback boot. You can probably hear the difference in the acoustics, even as I lean in. Quite a high floor, but it's a good flat square space. There's a little bit of room under the floor for a what is now ubiquitous tyre fixing kit and a warning triangle. A big woofer speaker in there for this car's Sony speaker system and audio system. A nice rear spoiler that pops up as well. And again, you know, that reminds me of the old Mazda MPS that used to have the spoiler on the back, some black gloss as well on there. Now, let's see if we can just open the door. There's a huge amount of space behind the driver's seat. Let me just move my coat there. Door opens almost 90 degrees. Pillarless doors on all four doors. Ooh, this is a nice place to sit. Now, the front seat has almost a sports look to it, with a gap where you would put your harnesses through if it was the sports seat. But obviously not quite. And it's quite a high floor. That's the thing I'm noticing. I'm tilted back. Let me put the head rest up. Two sunroofs, as I said, or panoramic portions to the roof. I've got them closed at the moment, but it's still a pleasant place to be. But my feet in the back are just slightly, and I'm only short-legged, are just slightly too high up on the floor. Let's open up the two bits of the panoramic roof, which brilliantly, what the front one slides to the back and the back one slides to the front in almost a rollover bar that's there. There's plenty of room here, but the batteries being under the floor means the floor is quite high, and I hadn't thought about that. Well, it's still a very comfy place to be. Now, let's extricate myself from that and climb into the left-hand seat at the front, which is, in this case, the driver's seat. Now, as I said, I've got the seat set in the comfort position. Acres of tan leather with contrast stitching, steering wheel with a darker, almost charcoal grey, same as the dash top, and this suede effect around the top of the dashboard. This is very, very impressive and looks, I mean, so premium, it's ridiculous. Centre console is quite high, but there's, in common with quite a lot of cars nowadays, it's a flying style, so there's plenty of room underneath it as well. And it is bereft of anything except a couple of cup holders. Pretty much everything is controlled from the screen. Now, you know my views on that. However, Mazda have been sensible enough to place a whole load of shortcuts across the bottom to get you into everything that you need. It's a flat bottom steering wheel. You've got cruise control and stereo controls, audio controls on there as well. Portrait screen, that's got to be 10.5, 11 inches on that.

0: It's a pretty airy place to be, and the door, the windows and the window sill on the door is below my shoulder level, even with me sitting all the way down to the floor. So it is quite an airy place to be. It's a pretty easy place to find comfort in this front seat as well, even with a limited amount of movement on the seat. The only thing I would say is the steering wheel does go up and down and in and out, but I would like the steering wheel to come out a tiny little bit further. Although I've got a nice, don't get me wrong, I've got a very nice driving position. Just a few miles, 20 miles or so in this car so far, left-hand drive on British roads. Has that been enough for me to make an initial impression? Yes, it has, but I'm going to do some more miles and then I'll report back to you.
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0: I'm behind the wheel of the Mazda 6e, available in Europe, to be seen in the UK mid-2026. So we're having a pre-first drive, I suppose you might call it, of Mazda's new all-electric five-door hatchback 4-5-person car. Design-wise, think of a four-door coupe with a hatchback. Very sleek, very swoopy, pillarless doors, very Mazda front end that looks like it's bending down and getting ready to pounce. Very aggressive car. This melting copper is, I think, a great colour for this design. It really shows off the curves. But it's the driving that I want to talk about now. This isn't a full real world road test, given that I'll only have spent about an hour and 15 minutes with the car since I got into it. So first impressions, I think, more than anything else. First thing I want to say is fair play to Mazda. They haven't just put us on urban streets where electric cars tend to thrive. No, we have been on a variety of roads, rather typical of Mazda. They do like to let us get onto some nice twisty and swooping A and B roads, as well as a bit of motorway, a bit of dual carriageway. And whether that is one of their new SUVs or indeed this battery powered car, the new Mazda 6e, it's typically Mazda, to be honest. So how's it stood up then? Well, I think this segment of car, what's called the C to D segment, really suits electric power, particularly when it's a premium brand. And you might sit up and say, Mazda, premium brand. Mazda's a premium brand. Mazda is a premium brand from everything that you touch inside this car. The steering wheel, the suede effect on the dashboard and the door tops, the Sony 14-speaker stereo, the power unit with this 80 kilowatt hour battery, rear wheel drive, not four wheel drive, rear wheel drive, I think really suits this car. It's got all the technology that you'd want. I'm not going to talk about the spec too much because this is a European car. It's one of Mazda Switzerland's press fleet. The UK spec has not yet been finalized. Having said that, this is a Takumi Plus, so it's got quite a lot of the good stuff on it. The good news is it's pretty easy to turn off lane assist and all the things that most of us find nowadays. The driving position is excellent. In the back seat, the floor perhaps a little bit too high, or are the seats slightly too far raked backwards? Difficult to say that, but it could be a little more comfortable for long journeys, and you'll want to do long journeys in this car. On this varied route of about 65-70 miles, I'm sitting at 4.5 miles per kilowatt hour, which, if you say that you're using all

0: of the battery is pretty much spot on the quoted 350 miles. And I'm quite impressed by that, if I'm honest. No, I'm very impressed by that. What about how it drives, though? It's actual driving, because it's a Mazda and therefore it has to drive well. Well, I'm pleased to tell you, it does. It loved the sweepers on the fast roads. It's very good at soaking up the bumps. Well done, the suspension engineers. Again, just under 2 tonnes, which is actually not heavy for a car of this size anymore, and particularly not one that has all electric power. It's right up there with the ride quality of electric Porsches, and if you go even into Mercedes-Benz and their internal combustion engine cars, very, very impressive indeed. And it feels on the road. It's quite a long wheelbase, actually, so it feels very planted, if that makes sense. And it's every bit of Mazda, but it encourages you to just sort of pootle around and cruise. And I think that's where this car absolutely earns its stripes. I said, I'm pulling back now into the area that we picked the car up from, so I'll wrap this up pretty quickly. But with 300 to 350 miles of range, and I haven't done a lot of motorway mileage where these cars aren't quite as efficient, the battery electric cars, but sitting at 60 to 65, I think you'll get 4.5 miles per kilowatt hour fairly easily. And I've been very impressed with this. This may solve my battery electric conundrum. Can I get from home to the Stadium of Light, just over 250 miles, without having to start looking for a charge point somewhere? And in this one, the answer is absolutely yes. It's every bit an executive premium feel to the car. And I can't wait to drive the UK version early in 2026. And as first goes go, this one for me has worked very well. And fair play, as I said, to Mazda for being quite adventurous with their route and allowing us to try this car, the new Mazda 6e, on a variety of roads around the centre of England, around the back of Nebworth, actually. There's some good roads around here that I come motorcycling on. And I reckon that this car could take a lot more than I have given to it. So the tail of the tape is genuinely over 300 miles, genuinely a four-person, four-luggage car, and absolutely premium quality. The Mazda 6e, I'll wait to pass final judgment when we see what the UK spec is. But if they can pull this car in pounds, what it sells for in Europe in euros, we're talking somewhere under £40,000 to just over £40,000. And I think at that price, they've got a real winner on their hands. Thanks very much to Graham, to Owen, to Eve, and the rest of the team at Mazda UK for allowing us to try ahead of time this new Mazda 6e.
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0: 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We're in France at the halfway point of our time, or at least our journey, with a brand new car just out, and in fact just off its press launch. In front of me, rather fetching polymetal grey is the name of the colour, with gloss black accents. 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
0: I'm John Hindhoff, behind the wheel of the 2026 Mazda CX-5, all new. And whilst it has more than a passing resemblance to the car which it replaces, this third generation model has been improved, say Mazda, in pretty much all of the areas. It's longer, wider and taller. Although it is a tad cheaper, starting off at a little over £31,000, going up to £36,000, depending on which of the four models you choose. You don't have to worry about engine. That is done for you. It is a 2.5-litre four-cylinder petrol engine with a mild hybrid, 48-volt mild hybrid unit, which doesn't drive you forward. It doesn't even set you off when you're going. It fills the torque gaps, is basically, I think, the best way to describe it. Two or four-wheel drive. In the top models, four-wheel drive's a little bit heavier, obviously. Now, the styling is very Mazda. It's got a great-looking front end, and they've tidied up the rear. I like the styling, but with any Mazda, it's the driving experience that really has to work, because that is Mazda's unique selling point, USP. Every car that they build's got a bit of an MX-5 in it. The steering wheel in this car is chunky and feels well weighted at the straight ahead position. I've only driven this car in normal and not in sport, not at least for any amount of time. When it's in sport, you can't use the radar cruise, the automatic cruise. But to be honest, there's plenty of everything you need when it's in the normal mode. Now, what do you need? Now, this clearly isn't an MX-5, it's a CX-5, and therefore you need to have a car that feels secure, stable and safe on the road. Mazdas have always done that, and this one is no exception. I like the stance of the car from the outside and from the inside. My goodness, they've got their sums right. Once again, those wizards of suspension, ride, handling, harshness. Well, they've earned their money on this one. Over 1,200, nearly 1,300 miles, has more than doubled the odometer reading since this car was delivered to me. It had just come off the UK launch fleet, which was done up in the borders of Scotland on some roads that I know very well. I wasn't able to get to that, but this real world road test has allowed me to live with the 2026 Mazda CX-5 for pretty much 2 weeks and use it on the run down to the Le Mans 24 hours. All the things that I need from a car to do that trip, this car has delivered. There's more luggage space than ever. There's more legroom, headroom, knee room in an increased wheelbase on the car. And that increased wheelbase has, I'm absolutely certain, contributed to the way the car feels on the road. It is by no means lazy in underturning. But it is an SUV, and therefore it's a bit high, so you've got to drive it like that. It responds well to being driven smoothly, and at that point, you can tell you're driving a Mazda. It's really rewarding to drive this car and try and get the best out of it. not the lowest side walls on the tyres, and that helps too. As you know, the roads in Northamptonshire in the UK where I live, and that's where I am now, doing the last journey or two in this car before it gets picked up by Mazda's fleet representative. Well, it's soaking them up. And in fact, I even drove over a piece of a roundabout next to me before I started this road test, just to see what this one would handle like. I never do in any of the other cars. I go right round the outside and it was fine. And that's a 3/4 inch drop into a piece of tarmac that's been cleared out but not yet patched by Northamptonshire County Council. And the CX-5 took it in its stride. I'm on a country road now. When I started, I was doing 65 on a dual carriageway. I'm now doing just under 60 on an A road. Surface is pretty worn out, sweeping bends, not that you would know it. I'm going gently on and off the throttle. Nice left footrest, good driving position. This is a car that can quite easily be at home on motorways, autostradas or auto routes, or even the French péages. That's where legal 70, 80, 90 miles an hour, as it is cruising along on country roads, as I am now at 55 to 60. So, have Mazda got the package right? Well, I think in the driving, absolutely. There was some criticism of the updated version of this car's predecessor, that they'd perhaps gone too harsh on the springing. I never felt that. But I've got to say, this car rides really well, to the point where the responsible adult, who, if you've ever listened to any of these road tests, you will know it's not one for sleeping while travelling in a car. In fact, there's only one car she's ever done that in, and that was top of the range Range Rover Autobiography. Well, she put her seat back on the way back from Le Mans in the front seat, also quite unusual for her. She normally travels in the back, and she was out for the count for about 2 hours of our journey home from the Circuit de la Sarthe. That says far more about the car than it does about the driver. That wasn't all on motorways either. I was on some roads around the Pont de Breton to avoid Rouen's Crete Air zone, which include, if you know that way, quite a lot of roundabouts and traffic calming measures. Never disturbed her slumber at all. So I think Mazda can be, I know it's rather an odd bit of praise to say someone fell asleep in the car, but I think they should take it as that. The whole package just seems to work well together. I'm not entirely convinced about the Google operating system. It works well enough, but there's a few basic things that sometimes it struggles on, and when it has no connection, then it's not helping you at all. But the alternative controls on the steering wheel, for example, shifting between DAB and FM radio, seems to be beyond the wit of a voice command to Google, but that's easy enough to do on the steering wheel controls, which are really, apart from the hazard flashes, nicely positioned where you can get at it, the auto hold handbrake button or around the gear selector, and the front and rear demiss buttons right in the middle of the dashboard underneath the huge screen. Other than that, all the buttons are on the steering wheel for the things you can control. Everything else touchscreen. Touchscreen doesn't like having direct sunshine on it, and of course it's black, so I have to have a microfiber cloth and clean it off every morning or every evening, otherwise it does my head in. But that's just me, that's not Mazda's fault. Don't think we can blame them for my foibles, should we say. But I have noticed it's taken on occasion 2 or 3 taps with the fingertip to get to what I want. Still don't understand why I haven't got any seat setting buttons on the armrest or somewhere on the dashboard. You have to go three layers down to get that done. The seats, though, are very comfortable, and I like to sit all the way down. I have done, and I feel I'm sitting in the car, not on it, despite obviously sitting in a nice commanding position in this mid-size SUV. Only 100 and just over 140 horsepower in this car, and you might think, well, is that enough? Well, I'm going to tell you right now, it is enough. It keeps up with traffic. It cruises along on the motorway quite happily. It's a six-speed automatic with paddle shift if you want to use it. It is a bit prone to shifting down, going up hills when you're in cruise particularly, but of course you can override that, or you can stick the lever into the manual side and use the paddles all the time. The engine, if I'm honest, when it's revved much above 3,500-4,000 revs, does sound slightly intrusive, but I actually quite like that little four-cylinder thrum. Remember, I've got a 3-litre four-cylinder car, and I used to use that as my daily for several years, so I'm kind of used to that nice little rumble that you get from a larger capacity four-cylinder. It's got a decent amount of torque, and the mild hybrid cuts in imperceptibly. It's got what's called I-stop, which is stop-start, auto hold I've got on there. So right now, I've come to a halt and the engine's come off. If you want to start it, like most cars, the little trick to start them actually is to wiggle the steering wheel, and it restarts. There's virtually no noise when the engine's ticking over. Where is it happiest? Round about 2,000 to 2,250 revs in top gear. That equates to somewhere between 65, 75, 80, depending on where you are and where you can use that. Bizarrely, I seem to get better fuel mileage at that kind of rev range, particularly over long distance, than I do if I'm sitting at my normal 60 to 65. And obviously, you're making a bit more progress as well, but sort of under 118, 120 kilometres an hour, work that back, which is what I was doing on the Payage when I came back from the 24 hours of Le Mans. So if I select another screen, I've done just over 1,300 miles. As I say, that's more than doubled the odometer reading from when the car was dropped off. So I feel like we've got to know this car. Quite a lot of that, of course, is down and back to the circuit in France, to Le Mans, but also 10 days of in and out of the tracks and running around at both ends of that to do the usual Le Mans logistics. And the best we've seen was on the run home from the Channel Tunnel back up to North Northamptonshire. What's that, 160, 170 miles maybe, something like that. Now, there was a closure on the M25, so I went down the A2 and through the Blackwall Tunnel, for those of you who know that. And even going that way, I still clocked what I think is a more than acceptable 49 miles to the gallon. 49 miles to the gallon on that run. My average is not that good, but take into account that I was running 10 or 15 clicks either way in and out of the track every day for pretty much, as I say, 10 days, the weekend before test and all the way through race week, and the car was running around doing errands there, picking people up from the tram stop, etc., etc., then 42 miles to the gallon as my average as it stands right now, actually 42.3 for the pedants among us, in 1,300 miles of that kind of running. I have no doubt that if you were doing a longish run in the UK or Europe or wherever your travels took you, and you kept your speed around that 70 miles an hour, 65 to 75 miles an hour where legal, then you'd crack 50 miles to the gallon in this. And for the size of car that it is, I think that's very impressive. Had Peter Mackay sitting behind me in one of the trips home from, I think it was either Wednesday or Thursday night practice at Le Mans, and he is quite a big lad, takes up a bit of space, and I like my seat not too far back, but I don't like to be right up on the wheel, still with a bent arm and being able to get my wrists on the top of this beautifully sized steering wheel. And Peter was most impressed with the comfort of the rear seats and how much room he had, particularly headroom. He's a tall lad. There is more space in the back than the model this replaces. I've seen some criticism from motoring journalists about some of the materials in this car. I'll address that by saying that everything you touch, all the touch points, feel just as premium as they ever have on Mazda. And if you want to go scraping around and tapping under the seats and things like the top of the dashboard that you're never going to actually put your fingers on, then I think you'll find in most manufacturers that that's not always the same as those touch points that you're using all the time. I think I understand that they feel they have to report that, but I think they're being a little bit nitpicking for that. I'm assured by Mazda that updates for the Google operating system will be over the air and coming soon, and unlocking more features and more apps. I think it's something we've got to get used to now, but it does mean that you've got Google Maps on the screen all the time. You can link your phone, whether it's Android or Apple, but it does seem to work well enough. The navigation system has its own internet connection. The car talks to the world, and I think we're going to have to get used to that in the years to come. So summing up then, the new Mazda CX-5 looks like a Mazda, feels like a Mazda inside with every surface that you touch. And the key question that we wanted to answer in this driving part of our real world road test, it drives like a Mazda. This car in its previous forms has sold over 4.5 million units worldwide, and I have absolutely no doubt whatsoever that Mazda are on to another winner here. The new for 2026 Mazda CX-5. Mazda doing Mazda things.
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0: Hello everybody, I'm John Hindall. This is a real world road test. And in front of me, I have two different versions of the Mazda 2. On the right, in snowflake white, is the Mazda 2 with the internal combustion engine putting out 115 horsepower. On the left, in a rather fetching shade of dark blue, you know that I do like dark blue cars, is the brand new hybrid. We're going to go out in the white car first, so let's have a little look around it.
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0: Right then, here we are out on the road in the Mazda 2 with the internal combustion engine, 1500cc, 115 horsepower or thereabouts. First of all, driving position, excellent. I've got the seat as low down as it can go. Still probably a little bit higher than I would like, but I understand that this isn't a sports car by any stretch of the imagination. This is a small four-door run-around stroke family car. The 1500cc engine, very willing and does its job incredibly well without much fuss, actually. Consider, by the way, that 115 horsepower was Peugeot 205 GTI when it first came out, so it seems like not a long time ago to me that this would have been thought of as quite a nippy car. It's a little bit heavier than the original 205 would have been, of course. That's thanks to all of the extra safety devices, airbags and such like that this car is equipped with. Now, this being the Homura Akka, it's got a pretty high standard of trim, including the ubiquitous Mazda MX-5 steering wheel. It's great, I love it. It's just the right width, all the little buttons fall into hand perfectly well. And this one's got a head-up display as well, which is very clever. It pops up from the top of the dashboard, so rather than projecting it onto the windscreen, it projects it onto a little Perspex screen which pops up once you fire the car up. Nice little sound system as well, which I've turned off. All the controls fall to hand very easily. This is a 6-speed manual. Tops out where allowed at about 125-ish miles an hour. Up to legal motorway speeds in the UK, 70 miles an hour. Very smooth and particularly quiet for a small car. Rides really well. 16-inch rims with 185-60 tyres. And I think that contributes to the ride quality. This, whilst not a sports car, is quite clearly a relative to the MX-5. It begs you to drive it. Front-wheel drive, of course, but coming through the roundabouts that I've been negotiating on my way back to drop this car off, the car has a very confident stance on the road and confidence inspiring amount of front end grip. Now, it's spring here in the UK, outside temperatures around about 15 degrees and the roads are dry, but nevertheless I'm very impressed for this car that has really no right to be as sporty and as I say, confidence inspiring on the road as this car is. The gearbox is an absolute delight to use. Clicking in through and out of the ratios and through the 6-speed box with just the right amount of, I think, the right amount of throw on the gear lever. Could it be a little bit shorter? Yes, it could. But again, remember what this car is. We call these real-world road tests because we're testing these cars in the manner that we expect them to be used by you, the person who buys them and owns them. So senseless banging this car round Silverstone or any other racetrack and then complaining that the gear ratios aren't quite right because you can't get through Paddock Bend at Brands Hatch in the right gear. That's not what these cars are going to be used for. However, gotta say that this car does exude premium quality. Mazda are not a big manufacturer, and the hybrid version of this car is a platform share with Toyota and their Yaris, and that sort of speaks nowadays to the issues of trying to make small cars pay. But for the meanwhile, at least, this full internal combustion engine version will stay and be sold alongside the Mazda 2 hybrid. And I'm pleased about that because it provides a little bit of a point of difference and it's cheaper than the hybrid. And even the top of the range version of the internal combustion engine only car comes in at under the price of the new platform of the Mazda 2. there's life in this car yet, and a considerable amount of it, I would say. We'll get out in the hybrid version and the brand new platform for Mazda 2 in a little while. But what I can say for now is that under £25,000, that is, for the best equipped car on the Mazda 2 internal combustion engine only, this little 1500cc, 115 horsepower car is an absolute gem, and it does everything that you would expect it to do with aplomb.
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0: Hello, everybody, and welcome along to our Michelin Countdown to Green for the Michelin GT Challenge at VIR in the Ford Racing Global Broadcast Centre. My name's John Hindorf. Lovely to have your company. Wherever you are in the world, it's an absolute delight to know that you've tuned in to this RS2 exclusive part of our broadcast. We'll switch the cameras on in about half an hour from now, and that will take you through at the end of the race. We'll have a quick Michelin post-race tech because we've got to turn it around and have Mazda's Shea Adam coming in for the glory laps at the end of the weekend. But between now and the green flag at 5 past the coming hour, that would be at 5 past noon if you are trackside or on Eastern summertime. That's going to be 5 past 5 in the UK, 5 past 6 in Europe. What do we have for you on the Michelin Countdown to Green? All the usual features. I feel like I'm channeling our executive producer, Tim Gray, when I say that. And we have our Porsche keys to the race. We will be running down the full 23-car field. And I will be having a chat here in the Ford Global, a Ford Racing Global Broadcast Centre with Ryan Marine. But first, let's go down to the pit lane. I want to get some atmosphere. I want to know what it's like in the 30 Celsius sunshine at the front straight and in the pit lane, which is serving as the dummy grid for us for this 2 hours and 40 minute contest for the Michelin GT Challenge at VIR. Arjuna Kankapardi is our driver database informed pit lane reporter. Beautiful weather, barely a, in fact, nary a cloud in the sky, Arjuna. And what's the atmosphere down there? It's a very knowledgeable crowd that comes to VIR every year, and they've been given access to the stars and cars of the IMSA WeatherTech Sports Car Championship. Good morning.
1: Good morning, John. It might only be GT cars here, but the VIR fans are here in force and enjoying the grid walk. And one of their own, Virginia's own, Tommy Milner, has been sitting here taking photos with lots of fans. But Tommy, you're here with your family, home race. What does it mean to be back at VIR?
2: It's so special to be here. It is a home race for me and for Virginia even, so it's a bit far away, 4.5 hours for me. But cool racetrack, just great people here at VIR, Connie and Kerrigan. Just a fun racetrack for us. You know, there's sections here that, it's funny talking to Nikki, the parts of the track Nikki isn't a fan of, but he likes, you know, a slot car experience, I guess, in some ways. And I don't mind the sliding around that we're getting here a little bit. So tire deck's pretty high. Be a big part of the race, but looking forward to a great race. Like, great fans as always, as you said. Just a cool experience for us to be the headline show and put on a show for the fans here and on TV.
1: You say tire deck is high, but are you more concerned about managing energy in today's race, or are the 4 Michelin tires maybe front of mind?
2: It'll be all of that for sure. It seems like in GTD now, and that all of the strategy options that might be available get exercised by somebody. So just with the higher deck today, it's going to be another element to the strategy that maybe isn't always as prevalent in previous races. So you know, we will see for certain some cars that will try undercut, some guys that'll kind of go long in hopes that they'll have some newer tires for the end of the race as well. I think we're going to see quite a few different options. We'll see which one's going to be the preferred one by the end of the race here.
1: Second in points, 15 points off the leader coming into the weekend. It's still all for grabs with these 3 races left to go. You've won here 3 times. Is winning going to be important?
2: Hard to say right now. If you ask me in 3 races if it was important or not, I'd have a great answer for you. Important thing is to finish the race as high as we can, obviously, and certainly trying to keep the BMW and the Porsche behind us if we can. But, you know, if that's not going to happen, if we just need to get points because that's what we have, that's what we're going to do.
1: Thanks, Tommy. Good luck today.
2: Yeah, thank you.
1: John, I'll see who else I can grab here in the GTD Pro class. I can tell you one thing. Drivers, for the most part, have delayed their arrival on the grid walk because of these warm conditions, trying to stay as cool as they can in these conditions. Let me see, though, if I can grab Valentin Hasaklo, part of the Carte Blanche team, back in GTD Pro with Marco Sorensen. And he indicated yesterday it might be for the rest of the season. Can you shed any light on that?
3: Yeah, it is definitely for the rest of the season. And it's a great honor for me and for the team to welcome Marco within the lineup.
1: You had a interesting debut in GTD Pro with Scott Andrews a couple of rounds ago. There was lots of pace potential. Do you think you could be up in that top five podium conversation at the end of this 2-hour 40-minute sprint?
3: You know, in IMSA, anything can happen. I know it's easy to say that, but really in IMSA, it's the case. I don't think it's the best track that suits the Aston, but nevertheless, we're still here in the top five, so we'll fight.
1: You made a joke about stepping up to GTD Pro, that at least now you have something to do in the wave-around process. Was there something else that you took away, though, from the first step into this pro class of GTD?
3: Yes, well, it's not a huge task, but you have to remember it. You have to do something at the class split wave by and blah, blah, blah.
1: Thanks, Valentin. Best of luck today. Let's see who else, John, we have here on the grid for the Michelin GT Challenge at VIR. And clearly one thing that I think a lot of these drivers in GTD Pro in particular are taking pride in is the fact that they are the top class and will lead this field to green. One of the storylines out of qualifying was the Lamborghini Temerario GT3 grabbing its very first global pole position with Andrea Caldarelli behind the wheel, and he was very quick to acknowledge that the development through the year, not just by Pfaff, but the entirety of the Lamborghini squad has been crucial to that continued development. I can't believe I'm quite saying this, John. I can't find any drivers. So let me see who I can go rustle up, and I'll get back to you.
0: Well, you have the advantage of being above the heads of most of the crowds, Arjuna. So if you can't find anybody, they've disappeared out of the sunshine. 31 Celsius in the air at the moment. Our driver database informed pit lane reporter is Arjuna Kankapardi. Let's welcome in another voice then. Here's Ryan Marine alongside me in the Ford Racing Global Broadcast Centre. Got to love what Connie Nyholm, Corrigan Smith and the rest of the team have done at VIR. We have to say this every time that we race here, because we cannot take this type of venue for granted, to be honest, Ryan. This place was almost lost a few years ago. I saw some posted video of the track being overgrown and brought back to life, and probably as good, if not better, than it ever was, and racing as good, if not better, than it ever was.
4: That's the thing I love about coming to VIR, is every time I turn up, something new has been installed, whether it's for the fan experience or for safety. They updated the medical center a couple of years ago. And they always have big projects in the works that make this place even more special each time you come back. And you're exactly right. We almost lost this place a few decades back. It was revived in the year 2000. But from October of 1974 until the year 2000, it was defunct. It basically had reverted back to farmland as it had been before its founding in 1957. This was the old Foote family farm that the original founders of the track found, Ed Welch, Ed Alexander, George Arnold, Hooper Johnson, and then Ed Kim, found in the 50s, and they built this place at the time. It was a classic then, and it's been revived in that classic form.
1: I found one driver who is staying cool in the shade here, Albert Costa. But Albert, you come into this weekend with some sad news. The Conquest Racing team lost a part of the family, and you've got a sticker on your helmet for Cedric today. Let's start by just remembering what he was and what he brought to Conquest Racing.
5: So I met Cedric in 2024 for our first 24 hours of Daytona together, and first full season endurance together. And we matched to each other straight away, because he was a kind of person like me, funny, enjoying the moment, enjoying life like no one. And we become really good friends. And it's difficult that he's been fighting with cancer in the last year and a half. It's hard to accept that a guy who was keeping really healthy, drinking his own water always, eating so healthy, eating so clean. I always had joke with him, like, Teddy, come on, let's have a burger. no, I need to keep healthy because now, you know, my body, this, I'm older than you, Albert, please. So I remember always in a good mood because I learned somehow, no? And as you said, he's part of the family of Conquest. Everybody knows Conquest is a big family and it's really hard to accept, but you know what? Somehow we remember him in a good mood. He enjoyed life like no one, and I tell you, I've been really close to him and really, really enjoyed. So he lived on the limit, no? I make a joke, but Freddie Mercury was a rock star, and he was a rock star of the racing. So he been married, and the last in his last day with the person who loved it. And from now to the end, I will race for him.
1: Thank you for sharing. I'm so sorry for your loss and for Conquest Racing, but let's talk a bit about today because you started on pole here last year, finished second. Starting second here this year, I guess you want to try and finish first.
5: Gonna be opposite. No, I mean, there is many things will influence this the final result, and VIR is always, it's always tough. It's always tough. Yesterday it was raining, so us, and here to make a mistake is very easy. So as soon you touch the grass, because raining was there yesterday, you will not explain, I tell you. And you will see on the race, as soon you touch the grass, you will be on the wall, as you seen yesterday with some drivers. So it will be easy to make a mistake because we'll be on the limit every lap. But yeah, I will give my best as always. And let's see where we can end up. To be honest, I want to fight for the win. I really want to win, really, really want it. But I will accept to be on the podium today for Cedric.
1: When I think back to last year, you made some moves as well. We've talked about this place being hard to pass. I see the smile in your face. What does it take to make moves here?
5: Yes. It happened. You know, it comes. I don't know how, but when you fight with someone who respects you, like Tommy Milner, and I also respect him, and you give the space, and you can really fight in a really clean mood, the show go on. And this is what happened last year. Tommy is the president, you know? No, they call me president here in the team. That's why I say this. But he respects myself. I respect him. And when both drivers respect to each other, this is what happened. The show is on for the fans. So today, I hope that everyone respect to each other and we can have some good show for the fans.
1: We hope so, too. Thank you, Albert. Best of luck today.
5: Thank you. I appreciate it.
1: John, he's staying cool in the shade. I'm going to see who else I can find who is in the sunshine. And maybe let's see if we can catch up with one of our bronze competitors potentially in GTD. This is a major opportunity with a potential trip to Le Mans on the cards next year for them to grab some points. And so I do see Matt Bell as part of the 13 Autosport Corvette crew. Going to steal him from conversation here. Matt, great to see you again. How's the Corvette feeling here as we head into the closing stages of 2026?
6: Yeah, it's obviously been a good weekend for the Corvette so far. We've got one on pole in GTD, and they're up the front there in GTD Pro, and Ori had one of his best qualifying sessions of the year. So we are feeling pretty positive about the race ahead. It's been a little bit challenging in testing with the changing conditions, a bit cool, a bit hot, that sort of stuff. But I think we've got our Corvette GT3 in the right window and see what we can do in the race.
1: We've talked a bit about undercuts. It was quite a powerful strategy in yesterday's Pilot Challenge race. Is that something you and the team have talked about to get you into the car, maybe when Ori's drive time is complete?
6: We've talked about a few different strategies. You know, you never quite can predict an IMSA race is going to go. You can have plan A, B, C, and then something else completely different happens. So I think we're ready for all eventualities. And, always interested to see how an IMSA race plays out.
1: Let's see if I can get something out of you. How long's fuel's going to go here?
6: I don't actually know the answer to that question. As long as they tell me. They just tell me where to pit. So I think we're at about an hour on fuel, 55, 56 minutes, something like that. So, when my energy alarm comes on, I'll tell you.
1: Thanks, Matt. Best of luck today. John, I'll see who else I can rustle up and get back to you, but the pit lane slowly emptying here at VIR.
0: Thank you, Arjuna. Arjuna Kankapati, our driver database informed pit lane team. If you're a driver, by the way, loads of new features there on DriverDB. 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Let's take a look at our Porsche keys to the race. We'll give our junior a chance to cool down. And I said I was going to put this in, Ryan, so this shouldn't be a shock to you. Track position. You came up with the stat that in the current era of IMSA GT racing here at VIR, nobody outside the front two rows have won this race. That's extraordinary.
4: In either class. And actually, I can't take full credit for that, John. I have to give credit to our friends at Racing Insights who put together a great stat pack coming into the weekend, and that's one of the numbers that I gleaned from that. Put another way, though, the average starting position for eventual class winners in this GT-only race here over the last few years is 2.13. The average starting position, 2.13 since 2022. That is the lowest of any race on the calendar. So what that tells us is track position matters here more than in any other race statistically on the IMSA circuit.
0: Penalties. We've seen a few. Pit lane penalties can be easily picked up. It's a longish pit lane here as well, but it's also a longish lap. I'm not going to say our penalties aren't important. They always are, but falling off the lead lap here is not a good thing to do.
4: No, this is kind of similar in respects to Road America the last time out, where yes, the pit lane is somewhat lengthy. It's actually not as long as I expected. 21 seconds is the transit time, and that's somewhere around the midway point in terms of what we see throughout the course of the year. Indianapolis, by the way, the next one, is the longest pit lane transit time, and that's a much shorter lap. So you can stomach a penalty or two in terms of staying on the lead lap, but that takes away the track position we just talked about. And even if the time loss isn't as punitive, and even if you're not as likely to lose a lap, especially because we don't have the prototypes here this weekend, we don't expect many yellows, so your opportunities to come back from a penalty are negated significantly.
0: Traffic. Now, there are a couple of good places to pass here. Down into turn one, although that has its own issues at the horseshoe. A lot of people going up the inside and then just understeering or pushing off onto the grass, maybe into turn 11, certainly at turn 13, 14 at the roller coaster. But there are parts of this track which is a bit follow my leader.
4: Definitely, and that is going to test some patience, I think, especially late in the race if we were to get a restart, because you're saying, all right, traffic, well, it's all GT cars, and there's only 23 of them compared to what we normally see on a typical IMSA weekend. How bad can traffic can it really be? But the thing to remember is on a restart, all the GTD class cars are put behind the GTD Pro class cars, and the front runners in GTD, as is usual, are right there as quick as the front runners in GTD Pro. So when we get to those single file parts of the track and you've got the leaders in GTD fighting for the podium positions, maybe even for a race win, but they're having to work through GTD Pro backmarkers to do so, that's when we can see tempers flare and the potential for that traffic to really have an impact.
0: I've put heat on here. 32 Celsius in the air is 90 Fahrenheit. That's going to make it toasty inside the car. Humidity is about 41%, so a bit sticky. But the track is already 45 Celsius. That's 113 Fahrenheit. And we're only just coming up to midday. It's not at its hottest now. Through this race, that is going to go up. How much of this race is going to be a tyre-derived race or a tyre-sensitive race? How much is it going to be fuel? 2 hours and 40 minutes. You've got to get that balance right, Ryan.
4: You do, and we heard from Tommy Milner. He alluded to this earlier when Arjuna was chatting with him and said both are going to be important. From where I'm sitting, what I've seen so far this weekend in all the support races that have led to this, tires do matter quite a bit. The undercut strategy in Michelin Pilot Challenge without giving away results was a very important component, especially in the GS class, which would be more similar to what we see in GTD and GTD Pro compared to TCR. So I do think managing tires is going to be important. When you make your pit stops is going to be important, especially if this race goes green. And that's the other thing, John, to keep in mind with the heat. We don't get many cautions in this race historically. Last year there were three, which is a bit of an aberration. The 2 years prior, there had been only one. So that means long green flag runs, which in the heat and in the humidity means a test of endurance.
0: Those are our Porsche keys to the race. We'll come back to those throughout the 2 hours and 40 minutes. 23 cars on the grid. I bet you'd like to know where your favourite is. Shall we do that for you? Here's the grid rundown. The grid is split between GTD and GTD Pro. As Ryan said, we'll put all of the GTD Pros up front from the start and any subsequent restarts. 13 GTDs. Adam Adelson starts on his own on the seventh row of GTD in position number 23 of the overall. The number 120 Wright Motorsport green and yellow Porsche has in front of him Sheena Monk on the outside of row number 6 for Myers Riley Motorsport. They've had a trying weekend with their red, white and black Mustang GT3 number 16. Dude Barrichello, championship contender, Heart of Racing Aston Martin Vantage, the number 27 car, not where they want to be. He'll come forward from there, I'm sure, position number 11 in the GTD ranks. 10th position outside of the 5th row, the teammate of Rob Bell, who we were talking to a moment or two ago. 13 Autosport, the back and yellow Chevrolet Corvette number 13, has Brendan Arie for Inception Racing, and the bright yellow Ferrari 296 GT3 Evo for company. Those two right at the top of the battle for the Bob Aitken Award that will take one of those two drivers to Le Mans in 2027. On the fourth row of the grid, Jake Walker for Gradient Racing, the silver bullet number 66 done, improved a lot, actually. Looked like they were struggling in the early sessions, and to qualify halfway up the GTD field, they'll be happy with that, and Andras Leivens and the rest of the team will hope to go forward from there. DXDT Racing and the Z06 Corvette, Mason Felipe, the number 36 car in 7th position. Top three rows of GTD, Vassar Sullivan Racing Lexus. The RCF GT3 has not been at home on the rise and fall of VIR this week. 6th position for that car with Patrick Gallagher and the M4 BMW GT3 Evo of Turner Motorsport, the 96 car alongside in 5th. Top two rows of GTD, Danny Fourmile for Wayne Taylor Racing and the Huracan Lamborghini, the number 45. He was right at the front of this race last year and then had that nasty, fiery moment, remember, at the top of the roller coaster. Can he repeat the speed this year and leave the rest of it to one side? Windward Racing, Russell Ward back in the championship conversation with the number 57 Mercedes AMG GT3. Russell driving as well as he ever has and starts on the inside of row 2 of GTD. Lorenzo Patrese for Conquest Racing, the 296 GT3 Evo. I love the thought of that number 3014 thinking about their fallen comrade, Cedric Spirazzoli, who lost his battle with cancer and died earlier on this week at just 39 years old. Dragon Speed, Corvette, Z06

0: outside of row four. Harry King and Aol Racing, gradual improvement. They got within half a second of pole position after being a little bit out of it for Aol Racing. Rexy, number 77, starts seventh. Top three rows, Dennis Olsen is the best of the Fords. The Mustang GT3, number 64, has Valentin Asclaw with Car Blanche and the Aston Martin, number 68, alongside him in fifth. Top two rows, Max Esterson's done it again. The young driver for RLL Team McLaren. And the 720S GT3 Evo will start on the outside of row two with Neil Verhagen, a rebuilt BMW for Paul Miller Racing after a little whoopsie from Neil in the first free practice session that cost them an hour of practice time. And the front two, the top row, Corvette Racing and Nicky Katzberg in the number four will line up with his car on the driver's left going across the start line. It'll be Pfaff Motorsports and the Lamborghini Temerario, and Andrea Caldarelli will start that number nine car in its first pole position in IMSA and international racing. The team having captured that car's first win in international competition after the DTM win was taken away from the team in Europe. That's how they line up for the Michelin GT Challenge at VIR. Let's head back down to the grid for more of the atmosphere. Here is our driver database informed pit lane reporter Arjuna Kankapati.
1: Temperature continues to build. The tension continues to rise as well, John, as the grid gets cleared and drivers begin to get strapped into their cars. There are a couple of drivers who I'm going to see if I can try and grab a word with. Never mind. Giacomo Toei has headed down towards the Dragon Speed part of the pit lane where he will watch and wait as Casper Stevenson takes the Corvette to green. A couple of conversations, John, while you were reading through the grid. I'm not sure how potent the undercut strategy is going to be. A lot of the drivers I talked about weren't necessarily sure that they were going to gamble, but based on what we heard yesterday, the track, when it gets hot, it becomes a little spongy rather than greasy underneath. We'll see if that's a factor here today.
0: Thank you, Arjuna. Time in the next 5 minutes or so, we'll fire up the TV, the World Feed TV, Ryan. And that gives us a chance to talk about the championship. We're well into the clutch part of the IMSA WeatherTech Sports Car Championship. The GT cars take centre stage here, and I love this event for that. Where are the battles in terms of the championships in GTD Pro? Let's start there, first of all.
2: Well, it is incredibly close. It actually got closer after qualifying, when qualifying points were paid out yesterday. Cotter DeFilippi, Neil Verhagen, they hold the championship lead for Paul Miller Racing, but it shrunk by 2 points down to just 13 after qualifying. They start third today. The drivers chasing them in the championship, Nicky Katzberg and Tommy Milner, they qualified second, so that's a net gain of 2 points there in the championship hunt, just 13 separating the top two crews. Third place is where you find Nick Tandy and Harry King. They're only 27 points back, adjusting for qualifying points. And there were two other crews that I would say are still in the mix. Fred Vervish and Chris Meese, 107 points back after qualifying. Ben Barnicot, Jack Hawksworth as well, 122 points back. Then Sims and Garcia, a further 24 points behind them. So really six teams that maybe you could say are in the conversation. Wow. But depending on how things play out here today, that could really be whittled down significantly.
0: Yeah, we should point out that this is the third last. There are two more races after this for GTD Pro. Some of the other categories have only got two races left, but this is the third last race for GTD Pro. They are at both of the two final rounds, as are GTD. And how are things looking there?
2: Well, if you thought the GTD Pro battle was close through the top two, how do you like 40 points covering the top four in GTD after qualifying? And that's another one that closed up significantly, in part because Dudu Barrichello's best qualifying lap yesterday was thrown out because of torque parameters that weren't being met, power parameters that weren't being met on the torque sensor. So they ended up starting 11th, scored 11th place qualifying points. That's cut the lead now for Dudu Barrichello to the Windward Racing duo.

0: of Russell Ward and Philip Ellis to just 14 points. They start third here today. Turner is in the mix as well. They're 20 points out of the championship lead. That's Robbie Foley and Pat Gallagher. And then, as mentioned, 40 points back to fourth place in the championship, Ben Peterson and Aaron Tiewits. They start sixth today. Really, those are the four crews that are in the mix. Everybody else in GTD, John, over 300 points out of the lead.
1: What is your gut feeling in terms of what might happen, what could happen? I mean, I've gone through the grids, so we know who's quick over one lap. Does that necessarily translate into race pace here?
0: I don't know that it does over the course of a stint, because tire wear has been a talking point in the support series, and so even if you are quick over one lap, if you can't nurse that over a full stint, which could approach an hour in duration, hearing from, I think it was Tommy Milner talking earlier, they thought they were somewhere between 55 minutes and an hour that they could do on energy in this race. If you can't make the tires last over that, then I'm not sure single lap pace is necessarily indicative of who's going to be the strongest over the course of the race itself.
1: That's a good way of not answering, in fairness, right?
0: I do what I can.
1: What we love about this is, look at the top of those two qualifying. Lamborghini, Chevrolet, BMW, McLaren, Aston Martin, Ford, Porsche. Top seven, different manufacturers. GTD, Chevy, Corvette, Mercedes, Lamborghini, BMW, Lexus. Top six, different manufacturers. Quite extraordinary to see that variety. And people tell me that BOP doesn't count, or BOP is spoiling racing. Without BOP, we would not have all of those manufacturers, because they wouldn't all feel that they had a chance for victory. Who will take the victory at the Michelin GT Challenge at VIR? The beautiful thing is, we don't know. And it's live next here on RS2.
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1: Hello, everybody, and welcome to beautiful Virginia International Raceway, just outside Danville, Virginia. I'm John Heindorf. Alongside me in the Ford Racing Global Broadcast Center is Ryan Marine. Here's what we've got in store for you today. 2 hours and 40 minutes of some of the best tarmac in world racing. Brilliant stuff. 3.25 miles or just above, 18 corners-ish, probably a couple more than that. Turnbourne, the horseshoe, has been our ultimate action area today. You'd have made quite a lot of money if you'd been on tow truck duty down there this weekend already. Up the hill towards the old oak tree, turns 11 and 12, threading your way through the snake and through the south bend, maximum commitment there. Then down Madison Avenue, the back straight towards the roller coaster here at the top of the hill, and then the hog pen at turn 17. It's a beautiful day in terms of the weather. Maybe a little warm, actually. 88 Fahrenheit is 31 in the air. That's lovely for us watching. But inside the cockpit of these cars, all GTDs, of course, in the Michelin GT Challenge here at VIR, at 10 degrees, at least to that Celsius. So it's going to be well up over 120 Fahrenheit in the cars. On the track, it's 113 and climbing. That's 46 Celsius. This is as hot as we've seen it all weekend. We got up to, I think, 47 or 48. This whole weekend at just after, 7 minutes past midday here, Eastern Daylight Time. It's only going to get hotter on the track. So does that mean that it's a fuel race or a tyre race? Ryan Marine, one of our Porsche keys to the race. Tyres or fuel in this heat? 2 hours and 40 minutes. It's not an easy run from green flag to checker here.
0: No, far from it. Tire wear has been a storyline in the Support Series races up to this point. I think if you ask the 23 cars and teams in this field if it's going to be a tire or fuel race, you might get 23 different answers. We're not really sure just yet, but we'll find out together here over the next 2 hours and 40 minutes.
1: Let's have a look at the other side of the tyres and grip, because the other side of the tyres and grip is how you stop the cars. Brembo and Michelin work together as partners to all of these teams. The Brembo technicians tell us that on their algorithms, this is a difficulty 4 out of 5 racetrack. The toughest braking point is at turn 1 at the horseshoe. You might realise that. 7 braking zones per lap. And as you come down to turn 1, you are decelerating at a rate of 2.2 G. So everything, the car and you, if you are driving the car, is twice as heavy, feels twice as heavy than it is. That's 105 miles an hour that they are scrubbing off, by the way. 1,292 Fahrenheit is 700 Celsius. I'm just pausing there for a moment to let that sink in. Your oven does not go up anywhere near that. I think my oven goes up to 280. Maybe 300 Celsius. So it's as much, half, more than half as much again. Those are your Brembo brake facts. We'll remind you of those later on in the race. We've got drama before we even get to the green flag, Ryan Marine, as Max Esterson for RLL Team McLaren, who qualified in a most creditable fourth position for that bright orange machine, has stopped on circuit. Now, has he got going again? That was going up the snake. I think he is moving again. He might actually be able to get his position back.
0: It depends on at what stage in the lap. He is trying to get that position back here, and it looks like that's been cleared by race control, so crisis averted at least momentarily, but that's going to plant the seed of doubt in the minds of team and driver alike. Is that a one-off issue, or is that something that could rear its ugly head again?
1: It was a software issue, and the three-fingered salute. We're here from Arjuna Kangapardi, our driver database informed pit lane reporter who's spoken to RLL. It was a full Control-Alt-Delete by the young driver who kept his cool there. No harm, no foul at the moment. 2 hours and 40 minutes on the clock. Stand by for action. Michelin GT Challenge at VIR for the IMSA WeatherTech Sports Car Championship as we're in the clutch part of the season. And the green flag is ready. It is in the air and we go. And the Lamborghini drops the back end down as the power from that Lambo engine shoved it forward. It looked like it'd been shot out of a steam catapult there. That was extraordinary as the back of that car was pushed towards the Virginia tarmac. And Andrea Caldarelli has scooted away. Nicky Katzberg just about holding on to second in the bright yellow number 4 Corvette. But he's under pressure from Neil Verhagen. And I think it's the Ford that's come through for fourth place. That's Dennis Olsen, who's come up from sixth position. That's a great start from the Ford GT3 Mustang driver. That's outstanding heads-up driving, and already more troubles in the early part of the lap for a car that's been off track a number of times this weekend. Sheena Monk and Maya Riley Motorsports. And Corvette off, that's a big one. That's a huge one. This will be a full course yellow. And that's Alexander Sims going up the hill at full speed, cool tyres, and just on a minute into the race, the car is pitched up into the air and comes down partially on the tyre barrier. Alex has already opened the door. He's not a happy bunny in there. Alexander is fine. He extricates himself from the car. I suggest that was side-by-side contact, but we'll see what happens there. Sheena Monk, by the way, did regain the tarmac. Alexander walks away with nary a backward glance to that Pratt Miller Corvette. And that is the better placed of the Corvettes in the championship this year. My goodness me, that is... I'm mistaken. The 4 is the better place of the Corvettes in the championship this year. But that is a very, very big incident and underlines, as if we didn't know it, just how strong these GT3 cars are. Can I just also say that the AMR safety crew were on the site so quickly. It was side by side with Harry King going up through the first part of the snake, and then Alex got onto the inside curb. Now, there was contact before Alexander went off, but I don't think it was the contact that put him off. No, it wasn't. There was clear air between them before he took the curb on the inside that unsettled the car. Now, race control, again, will be in the spotlight here, and I don't say that in any other way to see other than the fact that that is truth. There's been a lot of chatter, enough that race control met the press earlier this week to explain some of their thinking and how they will continue going forward. Ryan Marine, it's not our call, but how did you see that one?
0: It was very close, certainly, between the two. And as you mentioned, there had been some contact prior to the incident itself. Now, one thing that came up in that meeting with the press and race control was the fact that racing room needs to be given. That is an expectation from race control, and they did not feel like that happened with regularity at Road America, and that was the root cause of some of the problems. Now, we'll let them sort that out, but in the meantime, the pole-sitting GTD car from Dragon Speed is in the pits. This is two Corvettes from two different classes, both in strife here early on. Another look at what happened between the Porsche and the Corvette in this incident, and man, that was a big impact. But the tire barriers there absorbing a lot of that energy, doing exactly what they were placed there to do.
1: I don't think you can call that. I think that is the absolute definition of incidental contact. It's the first lap of the race. You're going side by side, and your tires are not up to temperature. It doesn't matter what I think, but I'm paid to have an opinion, so I'm going to give it. I think that's the definition of incidental contact. We've seen what some would say was more egregious contact than that, called as incidental. We've also seen drivers banging against each other, going down straight parts of the track, not being called at all. And I'm not sure how you call that one, but it seemed to me that the contact was over before the Corvette got loose on the curb. That is a place where it's difficult to go side by side. Let's go down to the pit lane as the Dragon Speed car came into a closed pit at the start of the race. We're going to split the classes back up and put them back into GTD Pro and GTD. Our junior counterparty is our driver database informed pit lane reporter. The pole sitting Dragon Speed car in the pits. Any suggestion of what the problem is there? They look to be having a good gander at the front left of that car.
3: Yeah, I just got down to the pit stall. I was going to pop my head in and ask the team, but I'm just keeping an eye on the mechanic working on the left front drone. Let me see if I can get you an answer. I'll get back to you.
1: Thanks, man. Arjuna Kangapati down there. Andrea Caldarelli with a fantastic start from the Lamborghini Temerario. Right, let's put aside the investigation. The good news is that Alexander Sims walked away under his own volition from what was a very scary and very high-speed incident. Corvette going up into the air and coming down on the tyre barriers. Tyre barriers doing exactly what they were meant to do and dissipating the energy, mitigating the deceleration of that, what are they, 1,200 kilos of GT3 car, thereabouts, maybe a little bit more. Let's go back to Arjuna, who has an update for us on that Dragon Speed Ferrari. Dragon Speed Corvette.
3: Yeah, go back 12 months ago, you wouldn't be wrong, John. Dejection in the pit lane here from Dragon Speed. Contact with the Conquest Racing Ferrari, and I suspect that wasn't at turn one if they're looking at the left front. Likely to be a little bit further down through the lap. Maybe turn four in the opening sector was the word from the team. But this is just more heartbreak for a team that's been through the ringer in 2026. And as much as they are leaving IMSA competition at the end of the year, John, the team has said they've got some exciting plans still in the works. So looking forward to seeing what Elton Julian and the team have got in store for 2027.
1: It is Lorenzo Patrese in that silver blue and black number 34 of Conquest Racing that leads in GTD from Danny Formal and Patrick Gallagher for Wayne Taylor Lamborghini and Turner Motorsport respectively. Dennis Olsen just cruising past the scene of the accident and have a really good look to his left hand side. He's trying to cool himself down in the car, has his right hand over the air blower, trying to cool down his palms on his right hand. Had a good look at that incident. And now that Dragon Speed car's gone behind the wall, I suspect that suspension or steering arm damage down there. Now, the good news is they're not losing as many laps as if we were green. The bad news is they are losing laps. End of the race, Ryan, for the number three Pratt Miller Chevy Corvette. And a very, very big incident indeed.
0: Yeah, it was violent, no question. Really happy to see Alexander walk away. That's the defending class champion, remember. Alexander Sims and Antonio Garcia took the GTD Pro title 1 year ago, and this, I think, effectively spells the end of their bid to go back-to-back. They came into the weekend sixth and over 100 points out, which in and of itself probably wasn't enough to panic, but they were sixth, so they had five crews they had to try and overcome. Wasn't the best qualifying effort for Alexander yesterday, so I think he was pretty aggressive on the start, as were several others trying to make up positions while they could, but that was obviously not the end result they were looking for, and then consequently there was that was a big hit, and a big hit for their title hopes as well.
1: Valentin Asclaw giving Neil Verhagen a bit of a love tap in those early skirmishes as well, and running alongside Max Esterson in the RLL McLaren, and contact there as well. And there's the problem that race control has. Is any of that more or less punishable than what we just saw? The best view of that we've seen so far was from Jack Hawksworth's car and the roof cam on the Lexus RCF GT, and it would appear from that angle that we saw that whilst there was some side-to-side contact beforehand between the green Porsche and the yellow Corvette, what precipitated the Corvette getting into the Porsche was the fact that it hit the curb on the left-hand side, and that flicked it offline into the back and the side of the Porsche. Now that's the decision that race control have to make, and that's why I say always, and I say this with much respect for those in race control, that's why I never want to have to be in race control. There's a panel of people there that have to do this, and there's driver advisors as well. And they have to make that decision with the information that they have right now. Now, all of the cars do carry an onboard camera, not necessarily a broadcast onboard camera, but a camera for adjudication. But, of course, you can't access that right now. That will be looked at the end of the race. And one of the things, Ryan, that was said in that meeting earlier this week was harking back to the number 31 Cadillac hitting Simon Mann's Ferrari at Watkins Glen was at the end of the race. When race control looked at the onboard camera, they realized there had been significant contact there, but that was at the end of the race. And this is the sort of thing that makes the guys look at the procedures that they use, and fair play to IMSA for putting those guys up there to be grilled, and they were grilled by the press that was there, and there were some uncomfortable moments there. It was quite brusque at times.
0: Yes, absolutely. There were pointed questions, which I think was merited by the circumstances coming off of what happened at Road America, where by their own admission, IMSA and their race control team weren't pleased with the conduct of some of the drivers on the track. And that's something they're trying to curtail by sending clear messages with penalties and so forth. But the thing to remember when we're assessing this is we've seen effectively one angle of the crash. As you talked about, other cars will have non-broadcast onboard cameras. That footage can sometimes be used. There's other closed circuit cameras and things like that around the track that give the race control team additional information to go off of. They also have the telemetry to look at that we don't. So that's why I'm hesitant to weigh in with an opinion one way or the other, but race control has all of the resources at their disposal to make the right call. And again, let's remember that they're trying to send a message right now based off of the behavior, not just at Road America, but the Watkins Glen weekend had elements of this as well. So that this is being closely monitored to make sure that this is the type of racing that IMSA wants to foster.
1: Yeah, agree. Absolutely agree. And as I say, it would not be my first, second or third choice for jobs to do at a race track, to be honest. Let's use the opportunity to have a chat with some drivers down in the pit lane. Our pit lane reporter, informed by driver database, is our junior counterparty. He's got Conor DeFilippi.
3: That was contact in free practice one. Neil Verhagen into the wall, but Paul Miller Racing did a great job to send the car back out there, get some data, and then Neil did a great job in qualifying. Would have been second, but the fastest lap being removed sent him down to third. Connor, been an up-and-down weekend, but with things so tight in terms of the points, how do you feel you and the Paul Miller team have been able to bounce back from that adversity?
4: I mean, we feel like we've done everything we can as a, you know, as a championship-winning team, so these guys never stop. Neil's obviously, you know, an elite driver and one of the best in the business, so I think getting them back out there end of FP1 was the perfect scenario to mentally just kind of shake it off and focus on the next session. So we all did that, and we knew is plenty left in the weekend to focus on. So thankfully, you know, the car was in fixable condition, and he did a great job yesterday, and now we just got to run a clean race and maximize what we have.
3: Seemed like an interesting start. Has Neil reported anything that happened on the opening couple of corners?
4: Yeah, we had a little contact from the 68 Aston hit us from behind, but overall I think the car's in okay shape. We don't see, like, there's nothing hanging off at the moment, so hopefully no issues kind of start to grow from that later on. But overall, yeah, it was a clean start. We had a good start through one, kind of left. He left some racing room and allowed the Ford and the Corvette to come back by us in three, but it's a long race and it was the right decision, so we just got to keep our nose clean and be there at the end.
3: I know drivers like to leave this a strategy to the engineers, but is this going to impact things at all, potentially a little bit lengthy of a caution to start things off?
4: Yeah, I mean, it's the same for everybody. I think when it's early like this, it's not a lot you can do. It's unless there's another one later in the race, if it potentially turns it into one stop if the guys in the back try to go super risky. But traditionally this is a pretty low caution race, so hopefully we get this one out of the way and we can put on a good show for the rest of the race.
3: Thanks, Connor.
4: Thank you.
1: That incident between Connor's car, the number one, and the number 68 Aston Martin, so the BMW and Aston Martin, is under review. So we'll keep you up to date with that. It's going to be a little while yet. The clock continues to count down. The pits will not open for general general populace, as it was, for normal service here, because we were so close to the start of the race. We've also had a warning, by the way, for the number 68 Car Blanche Aston Martin, Valentin Asclaw, not for that contact, but again for the controlled powertrain parameters. We were explained how Dudu Barrichello, in another Aston Martin, lost his third and fifth laps in qualifying, Ryan, because of that. And this is a real-time live monitoring system that looks at the power output of all of these GT3 cars, GTD cars. In the old days, we used to talk about how much power the engine made, how what was going into it in terms of air and fuel mix. Nowadays, whilst we still do that and use that for the balance of performance, it's controlled by what's coming out at the drive shaft area before the back wheels.
0: Yeah, and that's measured in real time, as you say, by a torque sensor. And at the risk of getting out ahead of my skis slightly here, getting into the technical aspects of this, that what that is monitoring is the power output to make sure that it doesn't exceed the what's permitted in the balance of performance. Now, from what drivers have told me, things like a curb strike, for instance, can create a false spike in some of that data, and that has to be managed inside the cockpit. And drivers actually are looking at this in real time to make sure that their energy usage and that their power delivery doesn't exceed what is permitted. And that's something they have to adjust to sometimes in real time if they get one of those spikes, if they go up and over a curb too much or something of that nature.
1: Let's go down to Arjuna in the pit lane.
3: Alex Sims checked by the medical team. Alex, first off, are you okay?
5: I'm fine, thank you. Yeah.
3: I know you haven't had a chance to watch the incident, but what were your thoughts from behind the wheel as things unfolded on the opening lap?
5: It was just a tight situation going up through the S's, and now reflecting on it, you realize that it's not a situation you ever practice, you know, and you're faced with that on lap one. On colder tyres, and I went over the crest through the right-hander, I guess turn 7, turn 8. All those S's sort of merge into one in terms of corner numbers. But, I could see there was a curb. Harry was on my right. There wasn't a ton of room, and at some point, you know, in whatever it is, half a tenth of a second, you've got to make a decision. Is he going to make the room for me or not? And I tried to take it into my own hands and cut the curb a bit. I honestly can't tell you now whether there was any contact at all, whether he pinched me, whether it was all down to me and the car bottoming after the curb strike or what. I don't know, honestly. I'm not going to point any fingers at anyone else. It was just an unfortunate situation. And, once the car came down and whatever, whether it was the car hitting the floor or with another car, I don't know, and then lost control. So, yeah.
3: Thanks, Alex. Glad to see you're okay and appreciate your time.
5: Thanks a lot.
1: Hey, what a very honest assimilation of what has gone on there from Alex Sims. Worth taking that as we came back to green flag. More side-by-side racing as Dennis Alton and Nicky Katzberg are going at it for second place through the right hook, and Katzberg takes the remaining Corvette up into second place ahead of the number 64 Ford. Andrea Caldarelli got another good start and has pulled out the better part of a second here with 2 hours and 20 minutes to go. Fair play as well to our track services who have got that tyre wall back together. Mustang moving forward is Frederick Vervish and Jack Hawksworth going at it further back down the GT run. Looks also as though Casper Stevenson has come back out on to the pit lane, and in fact he's back on the track now with the number 81 Dragon Speed car. And here is race control. This is no action necessary for Alex Sims and Harry King. However, there is a penalty for Conquest Racing and the number 7, and the number 81 Dragon Speed car. Very interesting. Very interesting indeed. And Dragon Speed are going to have to come back in. In fact, they are back in now because they took more than emergency service in a closed pit. And that will be a stop plus 60. Rather rub and salt into the wounds there as well. Sorry, that's the 34 Lorenzo Patrese coming in to service his drive through. Alex Sims could not have known what race control were going to call that. Very fair of him to call it the way he did, but that's the way I saw it as well. I'll be absolutely honest, and I was prepared to say that, Ryan, but you've got to give credit to Alexander Sims for the way he spoke to Arjuna there.
0: Well, very cerebral driver on and off the track, and you really heard that in the interview. He spent time as a driver steward the last couple of years in Formula E as well, so he's seen it from both sides of that equation. Really interesting, though, to get his feedback on it, and it basically meshes with what Race Control saw there as well. One other Race Control message to pass along. We saw the contact between Valentin Hasekalo and Neil Verhagen. That was noticed, and a warning was issued to Valentin Hasekalo for that, but no further action beyond the warning.
1: I always wonder about that, because in that meeting on Thursday, the three wise men that were there basically said that every incident is taken as an individual, and they don't think about anything else. So you've given a warning there to Valentin Hasekalo, and we might have said that was a bit like a yellow card in soccer, but it clearly isn't, because it's wiped clean for the next time. So it's not even like saying we're watching you there, or is it? I kind of don't understand. That's now a bit that I don't understand.
0: Well, that wasn't something that was brought up specifically in that meeting, at least not that I heard, so I can't weigh in on it specifically. But I do think it's probably worth sending the message to the driver.
1: Totally,
0: hey, we
1: agree.
0: Saw that. It was on the edge. It didn't cross the line, but you've walked right up to the line. So maybe it's about telling the driver where the line is, and they can adjust their driving commensurate with that.
1: Yeah, I like that. That's a good way to look at it. Right, let's get settled back into this race. 2 hours and 16 minutes and a few seconds still to run. Andrea Caldarelli on the starts and the restarts has been able to control the front of the field. He crossed the line with a new fastest lap of 146.686 at 1.2 seconds ahead, as the Dragon Speed car is now serving that stop and 60-second hold. Casper Stevenson in there. That was for more, considerably more, than emergency service. I'm not sure what you're supposed to do in the pits when you've got a broken steering arm, other than go behind the wall and fix it, unless they put fuel in it as well, which is actually wouldn't have been allowed. I suspect if they just fixed the suspension, that would have been okay. Leo Jordan says, refreshing to hear a driver talk and act like that. Fair play to Alexander Sims at IMSA Radio. And thank you to Grant Westman. He's just seen the Dragon Speed vet come back in as well at the track side. Those of you at the track side or further afield, RS2, part of the Radio Show Limited network of channels around the world this weekend. This race is not the end of our racing coverage from VIR. Shea Adam comes in to do the glory laps. Shea from Mazda will be calling the Whelen MX5 Cup after our Michelin post-race tech. That needs to be slightly truncated after this race, so let's hope there are not too many other talking points, and we can just talk about some of the championship implications, point standings, and get some driver reaction before we finish up our weekend here at the Michelin GT Challenge at VIR. Danny Formal now leading in GTD after the drive-through for Lorenzo Patrese. He's dropped 30 seconds back from the lead and sits in 12th position. Patrick Gallagher for Turner Motorsport in second place. We'll do the first of our VP racing updates in about 5 minutes' time. Meantime, Harry King, seventh position, looking at the back of Max Esterson, who was bumped down a little bit in those early skirmishes. Another great qualifying performance from young Max Esterson in that RLL McLaren.
0: Yeah, he was phenomenal in that qualifying, and that team seems to be rounding into form. Got used up a little bit on the start, qualified fourth and dropped down to sixth, where he runs right now, and has fallen into the clutches of Harry King in recent laps. But still, strong run here for them, and they just like to have a nice, clean day. Hopefully, that moment on the formation lap was not a sign of anything more significant, where that car briefly lost some pace. Real quick, just wanted to follow up on the Dragon Speed thing. You were wondering if they had refueled as part of the emergency service, and that's why they got that penalty. And the answer is yes, because they actually had two drive-through penalties. One was for refueling while on stands, and then the other was for more than emergency service in a closed pit. So that answers the question.
1: There you go. That's nicely worked out, Detective Marie. Well done. I'm using the available information to fill my knowledge gap. I appreciate it very much indeed. The number 45, Dex Imaging Lamborghini, running a very patriotic Stars and Stripes livery here at VIR. Chasing down at the moment, looking at the back of Jack Hawksworth, and that is the leader in the GTD category. Looking at the back of the field in the GTD Pro, it has not been a banner weekend for the Lexus, either of them. They've just struggled for pace in the longer runs, Ryan.
0: Yeah, we saw that in practice, that especially in practice one, neither car was particularly strong. One of the two made a step forward in practice two. They actually qualified all right, and Aaron Tewitt sits fourth in GTD at the moment, but Jack Hawksworth has moved backwards here since the start of this race. I say qualified all right. It was relative to the GT field as a whole. It was kind of right in the middle of that, but it was 10th in the class, and finds himself 9th, I suppose, at the moment, but at the back of the class, with the exception of the Alexander Sims car, that's out of the picture right now. So all of this to say, it's been a bit of a head-scratcher for Vassar Sullivan up to this point, but the pendulum has swung back the other way. Really, it had been the pro car that had shown some signs early in the weekend in practice two, but now it's actually the Aaron Tewitz-driven GTD car that is the better placed in their respective class.
1: It's Ryan Moraine alongside me, John Hindorf, in the Ford Racing Global Broadcast Centre. Coming down to around about half an hour of racing, interrupted by that lengthy yellow flag for Alexander Sims hitting the wall, going up through the snake. Big, high energy, high speed impact there. The Corvette holding up very well indeed, to the point where, despite being partially on its side, Alexander was able to open the door and get out. Let's take our first VP Racing in race update. We'll start with the GTD Pro Class at the front of the field. Faf Motorsport by nearly a second and a half now. The Temerario under Andrea Caldarelli's auspices leads out that number 9 car. In second, it is the remaining Nicky Katzberg driven number 4 Corvette. He's got about 2 seconds on Ford Racing's Dennis Olsen in the Mustang GT3. It's the number 64 car. Neil Verhagen, Paul Miller Racing, the number 1 car, going through now across the start-finish line. He's another 1.8 seconds further back. He's got half a second on Valentin Asklaw for Carte Blanche and the Aston Martin number 68. Max Esterson recovering from getting used up. What a great turn of phrase that was by Ryan Marine at the start of the race. 147.801 is that car, and Max's best lap last time around. He's in sixth position, about 0.8 of a second ahead of the bright green Eel Racing Porsche number 77. Half a second further back, Frederick Vervish for Ford Racing, and the remaining GTD Pro cars, Jack Hawksworth, who's another 0.8 further back. He's got Danny Formal right behind him. He leads GTD for Wintiller Racing. Lamborghinis heading both classes at the moment, both fastest laps as well. Danny's got 2.6 seconds on Turner Motorsports' Patrick Gallagher in the BMW number 96. Green and yellow car has half a second on Russell Ward. Windward Racing, Russell doing a great job of avoiding some of that carnage earlier on, as did all the GTD drivers actually. Dudu Barrichello's worked his way up to fourth position in the number 27 Hartner Racing Aston. That's been a good opening stanza for Dudu in his championship chase. In fifth position in GTD, Aaron Taylor to Vassar Sullivan's RCF GT. He's another half a second behind Dudu. Mason Filippi makes up the top six for Chevrolet Corvette and DXDT in the 36 car. Jake Walker for Gradient Racing is next up in the silver number 66 Mustang, and the top 10 is made up by Inception's Brendan Arriba, the number 70 yellow Ferrari, and the Chevy Corvette 13 Autosports behind him, but some distance back the top 10 made up by Adam Adelson. Robbie Fawley, Patrick Gallagher ahead of Philip Ellis and Russell Ward by 14 points as they stand. Dudu Barrichello another 6 further back, and then 60 further back, Benjamin Pedersen and Aaron Tielix in the GED category. Close as you like on the track and in the championship, Ryan Marine boiling up nicely for the last 2.5 races, nearly 3 races of the season.
0: It had been on a simmer, but I think you're right, maybe up to a boil now as Barrichello takes a peek up the inside of Russell Ward there, but can't quite get alongside to complete the pass. Fascinating that the top 4 in the GTT Championship run nose to tail right now on the racetrack, right? We've got championship leader Barrichello 4th. 3rd place is Ward just ahead of him. 2nd place just ahead of Ward is the Turner car that's 3rd in the championship. And then 4th place in the title fight is 5th on track right behind this battle. So they've all found themselves here. Every position swapped amongst that quartet is crucial in terms of determining championship order going into the final couple of races.
1: It's Ryan Marine here in the Ford Racing Global Broadcast Centre. Max Esterson, what a find he has been. Burst onto the scene last October when he slotted into the JDC Porsche 963 and did a, I think it was a triple stint, wasn't it, at the start of Motul Petit Le Mans, announced his entry into the sports car racing world in some style, picked up by RLL Team McLaren for the full season this year as RLL came back into the GTD ranks. You've got to say that those two young drivers and indeed the team themselves, we've talked about this in the early part of the week, but I appreciate, Ryan, that there are people who are joining us just for the race in sound and vision this weekend. RLL, class act, lose the BMW, or come to the end of their BMW run, pick up another manufacturer, grab a couple of young drivers and say, right, let's see what we can make of this. And what they've made of this is actually pretty darn good.
0: Yeah, it is. Unfortunately, if you just look at the standings, it really doesn't tell the full story because I think they've been remarkably on the pace given the lack of experience that the team has with the car, that the drivers have with the team and the car, and with this style of racing, frankly. Both are open-wheel exports, although Nikita Johnson's still busy driving in Indy Next this season and is 1 point out of the championship lead just behind Enzo Fittipaldi, also an IMSA driver because he did the Rolex 24 earlier this season in LMP2, driving alongside his brother Pietro. But Nikita's been awesome across both programs this year. You kind of talked about what Esterson's done. He's completely changed his focus from single-seaters to sports car racing. And the thing that is maybe forgotten is how late that program came together. It was really announced in the 11th hour and a bit of a scramble to get everything on site for the Roar Before the 24 back in January. But they turned up. They were right on the pace starting with that first race. Had a few technical gremlins there down in Daytona and didn't get a great result. And unfortunately, that set the tone for the rest of the season. And as I've said a number of times this weekend, I just hope over the final 3 races they have a clean run from start of the weekend to the end where they can finally showcase their speed and get the result that they deserve.
1: You just wonder, don't you, you know, where this talent, this young talent, how much more of it we could squeeze in to the IMSA WeatherTech Sports Car Championship. This has become a place for young drivers to develop their careers, and the thought of sports car racing has changed quite a lot down through the years. It didn't seem so long ago when I used to get people saying to me, ah yeah, that's where drivers go when they're ending their career. I never thought that was the case, if I'm brutally honest, and there's been some hellishly good sports car drivers down through the years who made that decision early or found themselves in that position who hadn't had the brakes in single-seater racing. But it does seem to be a much more, I say, fashionable choice for young drivers as well. Let's get back to the battles. And here comes the AMG And this is a battle for position. Russell Ward and Dudu Barrichello down Madison Avenue, the back straight. Russell Ward will get the advantage of the inside line into the kink at turn 13, but Dudu will have the line into 14. Who gives way? Neither of them. They went through that first part side by side. Quality stuff from these two hard charges. And Russell Ward, last couple of seasons, driving as well, if not better than he ever has. He more than holds his own, often against the pro drivers. Russell and the whole team, in fact, barely been a decade, hasn't it, since Wynwood came into existence, and now with the dual operation here in the States and over in Europe as well, running AMG and DTM, ran Max Verstappen at the Nürburgring this year, and we're running one and two when Verstappen's car broke, but they still managed to win the ADAC 24 Hours of the Nürburgring. Huge result for them. Front of the field then, Aston Martin Racing in behind Patrick Gallagher. It's second, third and fourth with Danny Formal 6 seconds up the road from this battle for second on down, Ryan.
0: I don't know how much longer he would be 6 seconds ahead if Barrichello could get by Gallagher. This drive has been phenomenal from Eduardo Barrichello, who started 11th, let's remember. All that time we spent talking in our countdown to green about how important track position is looking a little bit ridiculous at the moment because of the way that Barrichello's been able to drive his way through the field. We have that stat that no one had won a race here at VIR since 2022, since before 2022, from starting outside of the top four positions. Well, Barrichello might be challenging that coming from the back, effectively, of the grid if he can continue on this roll.
3: Foley about to get the helmet on. It's been a good start to this race from Patrick Gallagher. Has he said anything on the radio about how the car's been handling?
5: I think the same for everybody, just about tire management. He's trying to manage the tires well. He got a good start. Just avoided all the chaos, basically. So we'll see how it plays out. And as the track gets a bit warmer, it's going to be hard on the tires.
3: I saw you were just talking with Will Turner, keeping an eye on the competition. Who are you fighting here today? Who's your main rival?
5: Obviously, everybody in the championship hunt, 27, 57, and the 12, which we're all kind of nose to tail. So pretty exciting for everybody watching. And we'll try to put on a good show.
3: Thanks. Best of luck.
5: Thanks.
1: Short and sweet from Robbie there. He's about to get into the car, so that tells you something. 2 hours of this race remains. Now, is that down to driver time in terms of how that's playing into the strategic thoughts of these teams at the front of the field, Ryan?
0: It's part of it, yeah. We're almost to the point where minimum drive time has elapsed. 45 minutes will get the job done on that, so that's 5 minutes away from this point right here. If Arjuna's truth serum was working in our pre-race coverage and what the drivers were telling us, where you can make it close to an hour on a virtual energy tank, then we're at the point where you could make it on one more stop from this point right now. Now, no one would do that if they were planning on making a driver change here, because we've not done minimum drive time. But I would think that, especially given what Turner did in the Pilot Challenge race yesterday, using the undercut strategy, short pitting effectively as soon as the window opens, that worked really well for them in their GT4 car. Maybe when the drive time is up, they or someone else might take the gamble and try and pull the same strategy here today.
1: 3 laps before Robbie gets in the car. That was the sign from Will to Robbie as he finished his chat with Arjuna. So that gives us a little bit of an idea, Ryan, of what might be happening.
0: Yeah, that would be 2 laps now from now, and effectively that gets us past the 45-minute mark. So I think that answers your question. Drive time is the first thing that box that needs to get checked. That will be checked off here in just over 3 minutes, 3 minutes and 40 seconds. Then we start to think about how we can make the fuel stops fit from there, plus the tire management that Robbie talked about.
1: That was one of our keys to Porsche keys to the race. And we were speculating on whether this would be a tyre or a fuel defined race. Track temperatures held steady at 46 Celsius, which is 115 Fahrenheit. Still this absolutely enthralling battle at the front of the GTD field, which is keeping our attention, coming out of Oaktree down Madison Avenue at the moment. This is second, third and fourth, being Patrick Gallagher for Turner, Duda Barrichello and Russell Ward, with Aaron Tielitz actually barely a second further back. Very interesting to see the relative straight line performance. It looks like the Merc hasn't got the straight line performance of either the BMW or the Aston, although the Aston is in the draft of the BMW, but Russell closing in under braking there at the top of the roller coaster at turn 14, now falling down the hill to turn 17, and they're being caught. They are being caught by 6th DXDT Chevrolet Corvette, the number 36 blue fronted car. That's Mason Felipe, and Jake Walker having a great run for the Silver Bullet in 7th position for Gradient Racing. And into the pit lane, Jack Hawksworth from 9th in GTD Pro. This looks like full service, Arjuna Kankapardi.
3: Full service, but no driver change. And the one thing, John, that I noticed, there's not much fuel needing to be packed into the car. They haven't burned through the full virtual energy tank. And a nice, tidy pit stop for the Vassar Sullivan team to send the 14 out.
1: Yeah, that's interesting. That to me, is... that's been predicated on driver time rather than anything else. Unless the tyres, the starting tyres that they were on, have started to give up some of their performance. In the meantime, Sheena Monk, Myers Riley Motorsport, has gone behind the wall in the Ford Mustang GT3. I think it's fair to say that we can categorise this as not one of their better weekends, Ryan.
0: No, electrical issues is what I've seen reported on that. I was about to send a note in the chat about that as well, to let you know. But yeah, that seems to be the problem for them. As for the Vassar Sullivan car, I don't know that this is drive time dependent, because this is a GTD Pro class car. They only have a 10-minute minimum drive time. They were at the back of the class, though, John, and so this, to me, is a strategic roll of the dice here. They're coming in at the early end of the window, and they can then hopefully catch a yellow that would cycle them up to the front. So, to me, this is a car that was out of the mix on raw pace. You don't lose a lap by making a pit stop here, so you can take this undercut strategy, try to throw some fresh tires at it, and then hopefully a yellow falls into their hands as well.
1: And I presume, Arjuna Kankapardi, that's what's happening with Fred Vervich in the 65 Ford, as well as, I saw another car dive for the pit lane. Was that Aaron Tielitz in the other Vassar Sullivan car? Yes, it was. Full service again, or is it just a two-tyre stop?
3: Looks like full service. At least the driver change is now complete, but actually a good mind, John. Vassar Sullivan Lexus thinking on your page. Left sides only, I believe, as they roll off and away. I'll get confirmation from the team in just a couple of moments. But the first driver change, Benjamin Peterson out on track.
1: Interesting one that, Ryan, isn't it? We will be looking for our BDO Nose Strategy Award. There's a ways to go yet and for the strategy to play out, but kind of got to make notes through these races, even the 2 hour 40 minute races, because what happens early on can be very interesting. So 45 minutes, that would be an hour and a half. So that was four tyre stop, by the way, for Benjamin Pedersen before he went out. 45, another 45 would be an hour and 30, and then that would be at 2 hours and 15, 2 hours and 20. It's not quite splitting it up. It's just a two-stop strategy. They've got to get these middle stints a little bit longer for these cars. As in comes Danny Formal from the head of the GTD field, and he's followed in by second and third. Russell Ward, he has gone around, I think. Yes, Russell Ward and Mason Felipe have gone round. Let's go to Arjuna.
3: and a hive of activity with driver changes for GTD. It's Trent Hindman that's going to jump into that Dex Imaging Wayne Taylor Racing car. Looks like a driver change as well for the Heart of Racing as Tom Gamble gets in to replace Dudu Barrichello. Already off and away for the Dex Imaging Lamborghini, which led for part of last year's race before, of course. A big fire took them out. Race off a pit lane. It's close.

0: safety car intervention early in the race.
1: Well, I don't think that this is being limited here by an empty virtual energy tank. Everybody that is pitting with roughly 50%, a little bit under that, still left in the tank. What they're seeing here is the window to make it on one stop opening up. Those that haven't pitted here are venturing into the danger zone because a yellow would bunch the field back up. Everybody that had pitted then would cycle ahead of the cars that have not pitted when they ultimately do under that yellow. That's the risk they're taking here by going long, but by going long also it means they'll have a shorter fill on their final stop potentially. It also opens up some strategic wiggle room for them in the second stint. They just have to be careful with the way that that they assess the risk here running long in this opening stint.
0: Robert Wiggins being installed into the 36 DXDT. Good to have him back in the IMSA paddock. He's such a positive bundle of positive energy, isn't he? And what a project this has been. Fantastically quick pit stop as Robert is now in the car, gets his belts up, and he's down and away with a full service stop there as well. We'll give it another 5 minutes or so and see how this is all shaken out, to see who's done what to whom. Problem at the final corner for Corey Lewis, who's gone off in. He's lost his left front wheel. Left front wheel for Corey Lewis. That was his outlap. And Gradient Racing number 66 is back into the pit lane. Is it the wheel or the... I tell a lie. I thought I saw that wheel had gone. But there's something not right. Ah, no, the tyre's gone. The tyre's gone completely off that rim. That was, I'm fairly certain, his outlap. So he's now going to drop off the lead lap after that car had been going so well early on. What a disappointment for Andrus Levens and the rest of the Gradient team. And they'll be very disappointed with that. It's the second time this weekend, Ryan, that we've seen somebody either lose a tyre or get a puncture coming down that area where they've been riding the curbs on the way down to the hog pit and possibly flicked the car up in the air, and either catching the curb or landing the left front has popped the tyre off the bead, which it looks like that's what happened there.
1: I think you're right. Really a shame, because as you said, they were having a nice run up to sixth place at one point there in that opening stint, and frankly they had not been anywhere close on pace so far this weekend, but evidently threw some things at that car overnight and had found some pace. Now though, that was their second trip down the pit lane. You're exactly right that when we saw Lewis make his way back in, we know that actually because Jake Walker, of course, had started the car, right. So they must have been in once for a driver change and then had that tire issue that has caused them to come back to the pits, and this really has them on the back foot, effectively at the back of the GTD class, only ahead of cars that have spent time behind the wall, the Dragon Speed Corvette and the Mustang for Myers Riley.
0: Yeah, I just wonder if the tyres weren't up to pressure, weren't up to temperature and therefore pressure, and just clipping the curb has, with a slightly under-pressured tyre, particularly in these weather, and this hot weather with the track temperature still well into triple digits. Dropped a couple of degrees Celsius down to 111 Fahrenheit. Still 88 Fahrenheit in the air, by the way. Let's find out from Jake Walker. He started that car, was running well. A very unusual incident for his teammate Corey Lewis at the end of his outlap.
2: Tell me, Jake, do you know what the issue was there that saw the tire itself come off the wheel?
3: Yeah, you know, we went to a new set of tires, and unfortunately the left front debeated. Luckily we were close enough to the pit lane where we could squeeze it in real quick and put on a new front.
2: Great qualifying effort from you. Great opening stint as well. Have you found a little bit more in this car this weekend?
3: Yeah, definitely in qualifying we found a bit more. You know, I feel like the car was rolling. We're still learning the car. We're still, you know, figuring some stuff out. We were good on the first lap, got hit off track, fell back to, you know, close to second to last. Worked my way back up through the field. You know, now we're just getting a little bit unlucky.

0: Not much we can do. Corey's in the car. I'm sure he'll make up plenty amount of spots, and we'll see how things shake out. You know, it's VIR. Anything can happen.
1: How hot is it behind the wheel today?
0: You know, this car has pretty good air conditioning. It's definitely still a little warm, definitely sweating a bit.
1: Thank you.
0: Yeah, thank you.
2: There we go. Debeaded tyre. It was the Wynwood GT4 car, wasn't it, with Dan Arrow behind the wheel that happened to yesterday. It stuck in my memory. Saw on the slow-mo replay the tyre debeading again early in its run. Hello to Grant Westman. Said, can you give a bit of love to Pat Gallagher with a clean, fair defensive drive for Turner Motorsport? Absolutely, did his job. Has handed that car over now as into the pit lane the best place GTD Pro Corvette and the remaining Corvette, with Nicky Katzberg getting out. He was followed into the pit lane by Neil Verhagen. So AO Racing and Harry King lead the race at the moment. Tom Gamble's just put in the fastest lap of the GTD race with a 46.7. It is still the Pfaff Motorsports Tamerario with a 46.6 that has the fastest race lap overall. Sandy Mitchell's just jumped into that car. So AO Racing going long in this race with Harry King at the wheel. Lorenzo Patrese now in second overall and leading GTD. That's how it stands. As we come towards the hour, we'll do one of our VP in race updates. In fact, I tell you what, as the pits are finished all bar Harry, let's do a VP in race update now. AO Racing leading by 27 seconds, but needing that pit stop. Lorenzo Patrese for Conquest Racing hasn't made a pit stop. He has been down the pit lane, but that was for a penalty as the Corvette number 4 has just gone off. Tommy Milner on his outlap, losing a bit of time at Oaktree. Sandy Mitchell second in GT D Pro, but is the net leader, I suspect, in that category, with Ben Barker in second, 6.5 seconds behind. Then it's Valentin Os Klaw and the Carte Blanche, the Aston Martin with Frederick Vervich. Just waiting to see where the Paul Miller car cycles back into that. In GTD, Lorenzo has to stop. Trent Hindman, therefore, is the net leader with the Lamborghini Huracan for Wayne Taylor Racing, with Tom Gamble steaming along in second place and Robbie Fawley for Turner Motorsport in third. That's your VP Racing in race update.
3: VP Racing, the official fuel, coolant and additives of IMSA.
2: So with the pit stops almost completed and an hour and 44 minutes still to go, plenty of racing going on for position here. And we've got the number 4 Corvette trying to stay ahead of the Aston Martin. That is the number 27 Heart of Racing car, isn't it? So that's not for class position, but it is for position on the circuit, and that's for 11th and 12th. And Tom Gamble is on a charge at the moment, trying to get back towards the Wayne Taylor Racing Lamborghini, Ryan.
4: Yeah, that's his goal. This is an interesting development here. The 4 car had a very long pit stop. They were in the pits for 1:09. Just about everybody else in GTD Pro was in for about 50 seconds or just under. So that's nearly 20 seconds long compared to some of the slower GTD Pro stops. I'm seeing a report that maybe they had problems with the door, and that could have cost them some of the time at least. But this drops one of the championship contenders. Remember, they qualified second and had closed to within 13 points in the GTD Pro Championship battle. Drops them way down the order. Tommy Milner now in ninth, 56 seconds behind his class leader.
2: Yeah, and this is a crucial part of the race for Tom Gamble. I suspect he'll feel the need to make some forward progress. I mean, that Corvette is not a slow car, but he certainly, as we stand in in this tranche of the race, Ryan, he's got a quicker car underneath him, and he needs to make use of that performance advantage, particularly in relation to Trent Hindman, Wayne Taylor Racing, who is, the net leader. When Lorenzo Patrese pits, that car will cycle through to the lead. He's not that far behind. He's about 3 or 4 seconds behind his class leader. But at the moment, he'll feel he's being held up, and there's some frustration, I think, just drifting into how he's driving that car at the minute.
4: Still turning pretty quick laps. Milner's last lap was a high 47, and that compares favorably to pretty much everybody in the GTD class that Gamble is comparing himself to. I take that back. There's some a little further down the order that are going quicker than that. So, yeah, this is an important time here for Tom. He'll want to get by Tommy as quickly as possible. This is where mixed class racing, even though these are all GT3 cars, but you've got a front runner in one class up against a car that, although it qualified well, hasn't maybe had the same pace here in the race in a different class, and it's having an effect on the two classes respectively.
2: Hello to Rai Rai Campbell, cheering on Rexy with my nearly 6-month-old Matilda Tilly, already mad about motorsport. Bringing on the next generation. Excellent. That's responsible parenting. There, Rai Rai, thank you. Bit of Rexy action. Going well. That number 77 leading the motor race at the moment, but yet to make the first stop. An hour and 40 minutes to go. They're doing decent lap times, 48 flat for Harry King. I suspect that when they come in, they're easily now going to be able to get to the position where it will just be one more stop for them. Now, that's the same for everybody else. But you've got the Bedfordshire Bullet, Nick Tandy, to file into that. And they've got track position by 28 and a half seconds at the moment. And albeit on another car that hasn't made a trip down the pit lane for a pit stop, although it has for the drive-through penalty, that's Lorenzo Patrese. So they're playing the long game as well with the number 34 satin, blue, white, black Ferrari. Really suits that colourway. It's not the colourway you would have said, oh, let's bang satin, blue, white and silver on a Ferrari, but it really does work. Well done to whoever did that livery. Sandy Mitchell for Pfaff Motorsport, 33 seconds behind EO Racing's Harry King at the moment. Where will that car cycle back in when they do their first pit stop? That's the key answer as we come round, Ryan, in the first hour. Your thoughts on the Michelin GT Challenge at VIR with 60 minutes on the clock as race time completed.
4: A couple of strategic notes. So the top two are both cars that, again, owe that pit stop. Harry King and company, really the Porsches across the board, haven't been super fast this weekend. So I think this is them taking an alternate strategy. One thing that is in their favor here, all of their competition has burned essentially their short fill stop by pitting as soon as the window opened earlier. This then means that they will have a shorter stop later on in the race, and if that happens to come under full course yellow, that's a huge advantage for them potentially. For Patrese, leader in GTD, that also owes a stop, they were forced into this alternate strategy in part because they were penalized for the contact on the opening lap that affected the Dragon Speed Corvette. So they're trying something different here, running long as well. Both of them are in the mid-20s in terms of percentage of energy left in their virtual tank. So they can go quite a ways longer here at this stage. And so that's going to be something to keep an eye on, just how deep into this stint can they go. And I guess the final point I would make would be, how powerful is the undercut? Well, Jack Hawksworth was last in GTD Pro. He was the first one to come in with the window cracked open and he is now running seventh in the GTD Pro class, up a couple of spots. Yeah. So that strategy has worked to get them a little bit of track position that they were unlikely to get on pure pace alone.
2: Yeah, and he's under 20 seconds behind the net leader in class, Sandy Mitchell. I think that's the other thing we should say. So he has closed up onto the guys ahead of him, as well as making up a couple of positions as well. Hello, Rafi. Waiting for a flight, doesn't say where. Killing time by watching Rexy from a few minutes ago. At Imsa Radio, if you want to get in touch. Where are you watching and or listening from this Sunday afternoon, as it is here at VIR, early Sunday evening in UK and Europe, coming up to a quarter past six in the UK. And Conquest Racing are in the pit lane from the lead of GTD, and this is not a great stop, Arjuna.
5: It's slow. It failed to go up on the air jack initially, and so a couple of seconds of hesitation, but fortunately, John, as we normally expect in pit stops, they are waiting on the virtual energy to be packed in, and so now waiting, off and away Albert Costa goes in the Conquest Racing Ferrari.
2: Let's see where he cycles back in there. Costa, great interview with Albert at the start of the race in our Michelin Countdown to Green by Arjuna, referencing the untimely death of Sergio Spinazzola, long-time Conquest driver at just 39 earlier on this week. And they're racing in his honour this weekend. Are they going to get the fairy tale finish for their, effectively their fallen comrade this weekend? Still waiting for AO Racing to come to the pit lane. Ryan, could it be that they are trying to get to a stage? And what have we got now? 95 minutes. They're into a spot now where they're almost there to go with just one more stop, aren't they? Once they put Tandy in, he can probably go with just one more stop.
4: Yeah, everybody has one stop. Well, everybody who has pitted already still has one stop. The question is, could they get to the point where they only make one stop? I don't think that's likely without a bunch of yellow. They're down at 22.5% in the virtual energy tank. And by the way, if you're interested in following along, this is available to everybody, IMSA.com/telemetry. And you can look at the same telemetry and energy data that I'm looking at right here. I did wonder, maybe were the top two trying to stretch this to get as close to the hour mark as possible. Let's see what they end up doing. That could be their gamble here today, but it would be quite a gamble, that's for sure. I don't think anybody was thinking that was a likely outcome coming into the race, but we did have a fairly lengthy yellow at the start of it, so maybe they think that the feathery foot of Harry King can save them enough to put them in the window, and then they'll count on Nick Tandy to feather the throttle the rest of the way.
2: They are losing a bit of time to the next two cars. Sandy Mitchell and Ben Barker both in the 47. Sandy in the low 47s in that car. Ben in the high 47s. 47.3, 47.8. It was a 48.8 for Rexy the last time around, but that was, in fairness, in traffic. I've been impressed, actually, at the pace that Harry's managed to keep up in that Porsche 911 GT3R with the tyres, on the tyres with which he started the race, of course. I think that's worth saying as well. The two fastest laps in the race still go to the two Lamborghinis. Oh, no, as I say that, no, of course it wasn't. Tom Gamble reset the GTD 46.7 and a 46.6 for the Temerario that sits in second position. 30 seconds at the moment between AO Racing and Sandy Mitchell. The difference, so that's Harry and Sandy, the difference being, of course, that Harry King is on 32 lap old rubber, whereas Sandy Mitchell is on, what, 7 or 8 lap old rubber. And that will give him an advantage. 48.2 from Sandy last time around, 48.6 from Harry King. It will ebb and flow with the traffic, but it's sitting at 30 seconds at the moment, and that's something we've got to keep an eye on when we think about what pit stops are yet to be done. Got a couple of retirements official now. I think we knew this one, but Alexander Sims and the Corvette has been retired without even completing a lap. A little bit earlier on, the first official retirement actually went further into the race. That was Sheena Monk in the Myers Riley Motorsports Ford Mustang, the number 16 car. That car completed only 14 laps. We're on lap number 33 at the moment with an hour and a half still to go. Hello to James O'Donnell, using the time difference from VIR to the UK to his advantage, just back from what had been a gloriously sunny day at Donington Park, watching the touring cars and now watching VIR. And hello to John and Tara from South Carolina, watching the race live on the beach. Oh, how lovely. Go Rexy at IMSA Radio if you want to get in touch with us. Good to know we've got a lot of you tuned in, making the best of this late summer weather. 30 Celsius in the air here is 86 Fahrenheit. Track temperature has started to fall. I'm really rather surprised at 20 minutes past one in the afternoon that it has started to come down. Gone down to 109 Fahrenheit. It was up at 118 at the start of the race, 43 Celsius. Charlie Brown says, how long does a pit stop take in VII? Is the minimum pit stop time? It's as quick as you can do it and as much fuel as you want to put in, generally. That's how it is determined here. I'm having a long chat in Michelin Pilot Challenge whether the stint length would be fuel, VP fuel, or Michelin tyres. And it seems that there's no general consensus here, with Harry King having been out on the track since the start of the race. So all 33 laps have been covered by him. Before that car comes into the pit lane, let's go to Vassar Sullivan Lexus, our junior, where the driver database informed pit report with Aaron Tielitz.
5: We've been trying to understand where Vassar Sullivan Lexus sits this weekend. Missed a lot of time in FP1, but you were quick late in the session in FP2. Can you tell us what you found?
6: Yeah, well, we lost so much time running in FP1, we just happened to have another set of tires for FP2, and we could go to them a lot later than other guys did. So maybe the track improved in FP2, and we found a bit of speed then. But, yeah, it's going to be tough for us to stick up there in the top four, five cars right now. All those guys seem to have a lot of speed in it. Benjamin's doing a great job out there, running strong in the top five, and hopefully we can just hit our marks and come home with a top five and go on to the next weekend.
5: How's the track compared to yesterday? Does it feel hotter, or is it actually a bit better?
6: No, you know what? It feels very similar to yesterday. I actually didn't notice much. I thought it would have felt a lot worse with all the sun baking on it today. It was a little bit more cloudy yesterday until qualifying time, but yeah, it feels really similar. It hasn't had a ton of evolution like some tracks do over a weekend.
5: You guys made a bit of an undercut, came in early. Does that leave you vulnerable at the end of the stint, or is it hard enough to pass here that it's okay?
6: We didn't do that big of an undercut. Maybe one or two laps, got Benjamin in, and then I'll get back in here for the last stint of the race.
5: Appreciate it. Thank you.
6: Yep, thanks, guys.
2: It's been a heck of a race so far from Wayne Taylor Racing, Ryan, and Trent Hinman's just passed the seventh position BMW from Connor DeFilippi. I mean, Connor saw him coming at turn one, started to turn in. There was a tiny bit of contact there, actually. But, I mean, in point of fact, Connor's not racing him with the Nikita Johnson McLaren behind him. That's actually the car that he's fighting for position. But Trent Hinman now up to seventh overall and only 3 seconds or so behind Jack Hawks within sixth. The Lamborghinis are strong. Oh, hold that thought. He's the leader. Harry King in the pit lane. Arjuna's a little bit further up the pit lane, so we'll keep an eye on the Rexy stop. They look like used Michelins going on the left-hand side. The man from the centre of Bedfordshire, hence the Bedfordshire bullet, Nick Tandy, getting into that car. Good stint from Harry King. Multiple Porsche Carrera Cup GB champion. Full four tyre stop, clean of the grill, literally of the grill in Rexy's case. And Nick Tandy climbs aboard. There's a little bit of tape on the left hand side behind the driver's door, waiting for the VP Racing fuel. It's done. car was already on the floor. It's down and away. Nick Tandy, a final tight of the belt as he releases the pit lane speed limit with his right thumb, heads out onto the track. He's got family honour to defend here as he goes into turn one, and he's got the number 96 Liquid Moly BMW, Robbie Fawley. This is a battle now for 12th position, 11th and 12th on the track, but that's not Nick's fight, and he sensibly backs out of it for the time being while he gets his Michelins up. I see he's got family honour to defend. The last Tandy who was driving was Felix. Just on the in-lap, it looks like there might have been a little bit of damage on the bottom of that car from Harry King as he was going up the snake. Felix Tandy, Nick's son, won the Kim Bolton Karting Festival in his age group and therefore gets the coveted K plate. That was a couple of weekends ago, not a million miles from where I normally am in the UK. So can it be another win for the Tandy family this weekend? I know Brittany, Eva and Felix will be listening. Hello to Heath Ollinger. Say hello to me. I'm at turn four, in between turn four and turn five. First time here at VIR and absolutely loving it. Another one cheering for Rexy at IMSA Radio. I reckon that was about just under an hour and 15 minutes for Harry King. Let's have a word with the young Brit. He's out of Rexy.
5: It's not an easy weekend for AO Racing and the Porsches, but doing what you can in Rexy, extending the stint out for about an hour and 15 minutes. Was it hard to get the fuel mileage out of the Porsche?
6: Yeah, we went for a pretty aggressive fuel strategy saving. Hopefully we'd run into some yellows or something, but yeah, it didn't come our way. But you know, we're suffering with a bit of performance this weekend, so we've got to take some unnecessary risks and to try to keep ourselves in the fight. Of course, you know, the team is operating on the exact same level that we did last weekend in Road America, but the outcome of the performance is not quite the same. But yeah, got some pretty intelligent people behind the backgrounds here, so look, hopefully we can make some ground up.
5: Sounds like with a couple more cautions, you might actually be able to make it to the end then. Is that what I'm hearing?
6: Perhaps ask the smart people on the bench. I'm not too sure. I've just jumped out of the car, so yeah.
5: I'll go catch up with Chaz then. But first, I want to ask you about lap one. What did you see heading up through the S's there?
6: Yeah, we have a pretty strict driver's briefing where we're told to leave space. And yeah, I left enough of a car's width, but I think perhaps the dirty air and the crest caught out the Corvette. And ultimately, that launched him into the side of me. And then he's obviously rebounded off and had an accident. Of course, my first question was he okay? Because that's the priority here. And yeah, it's a shame to see them fall out of the fight like that.
5: Thank you.
6: Cheers.
2: Another pretty honest assessment, I think, there of that Alexander Sims, Harry King first lap incident to BRDC members, British Racing Drivers Club members. Represent the UK sport so well, the BRDC, for many years. Well, there's been an explosion of BRDC members coming to race in the US since I first came out here years ago. 1998 was my first time covering sports car races in the US. I've just realised that's well more than a quarter of a century ago. Goodness me, I'm coming up to nearly 30 years of covering sports car races here in the USA. There were two or three, I think, of people like James Weaver and Andy Wallace who were enjoying themselves far too much to tell anybody else about it back in those days. And when the American Le Mans Series started, one or two more started to come out in 99 and 2000. More than a smattering of Brits on this grid and out in the cars at the moment. Ben Barker is out there. Tom Gamble, Nick Tandy, going down to Matt Bell, Callum Islet. Alexander Sims out of the race as well. And we just heard from Harry King. So the oldest drivers club in the world being well represented here at VIR this weekend. As I say, I thought that was pretty even-handed from both of the drivers involved in that nasty incident earlier on, Ryan.
4: It was. And it meshes with what the ultimate ruling from race control was that no action, no further action was needed, I think was the official message. So that's the end of that. Heard from both sides. And most importantly, Alex is okay. That was a big hit for him for sure. So we had the question from the listener, John, about how long a pit stop is. And we can say now what a full fill would be. That stop there for AO Racing would fall into that category. That was just over 1 minute. 1 minute, 1 second, .123. That was the amount of time pit in to pit out. So when you're talking about full fill, that's what you're looking at. And that's important because that's what basically everybody else is going to have to do on their final stop. The exception to that is the 77. And while they haven't caught the yellows that they were looking for to cut a pit stop out of the race entirely, one thing that could benefit them is should a yellow come right as the window to make it on one more stop opens, everybody would pit under that yellow, and they would have a significantly shorter stop than everyone else. So that is still hanging out there as a strategic possibility for them. But the other thing is, regardless, they will have a shorter final stop, and that should help them make up a little bit of the ground that they lost by doing the full fill a few moments ago.
2: Yeah, and that's because they would need less VP racing fuel to get them to the end. We are
4: correct.
2: At half distance in the race, so let's have a look at our Piloti mid-race recap for the Michelin GT Challenge at VIR. At the halfway point, 38 laps completed. We've had one intervention by the safety car. Right now, Sandy Mitchell leads by 7.3 seconds in the Pfaff Motorsports Lamborghini. Six laps of caution early on from lap one to the start of lap seven. Only one car out of the pits. Now, this is important. Alexander Simpson, the Corvette. I said earlier on that the Myers Riley Motorsports Ford Mustang was out of the race. I misread that. That message had gone behind the wall. And Sheena Monk has just brought that car back out. So in our Piloti mid-race recap, only the one retirement. So 22 cars still running at half distance. So now let's settle in to this middle portion of the race with 80 minutes remaining. I mean, what do you do if you are Nick Tandy and AO Racing? Well, what you do is you play the strategy. They've got a slightly more open window, haven't they? As you were saying, they came in, with about an hour and 25 to go. So that would be a little under 45 minutes for two stints. And they can do that. They could split it in half. They could extend the stint further into the race and hope for a yellow flag to jump in. Or they could take the same pit stop as everybody else, as Ryan said. And when that pit stop, the final pit stop window opens, they could come in and take the advantage of having some VP fuel left in the tank. So strategically, they're in a pretty good position at the moment, aren't they?
4: To a degree. They don't have track position, and they don't really have the pace of the front runners. So their best bet on strategy has already passed them by, and that would have been additional yellows earlier. That would have helped them cut out a pit stop. That obviously looks unlikely at this stage. So we'll see. There are a few ways where they could still jump up the field, but again, they need some things to fall into place, and they made their bed pretty early. They committed to this gamble that nobody else did. You know it's a gamble because the rest of the field did something totally different, right?
2: Yes.
4: The fact that they're the only ones that did it, that says it's probably not the preferred strategy, but there are mechanisms by which it could end up paying off. Elsewhere, though, this GTD fight is really, really interesting because Trent Hedman had been held up working through GTD Pro traffic. That's the leader in GTD. That had allowed Tom Gamble to close in. He had cut several seconds off of the lead, but now Gamble is dealing with that same traffic. Just a few moments ago, Nikita Johnson in the McLaren had an off and on. He and Gamble were pretty close together at the time. I've not seen any notification that there was contact, but I do have that kind of circled, wondering about that situation. That's allowed Gamble through, but he still needs to get through two more out-of-class cars if he's going to have any chance of running down Hindman here on pure pace.
2: And that was at the exit of the Oak Tree when Nikita Johnson went off in the number 59 McLaren. Good battle going on between Aston Martin and Ford Racing. Valentin Azclaw in the white Carte Blanche. Of course it's white, as it's Carte Blanche. The Aston Martin currently sitting in fourth position in GTD Pro. And ahead of it, it's got the number 66, Corey Lewis, Gradient Racing, the first car off the lead lap, actually, that car, after that de-beaded tyre coming down the hill to the hog pen earlier on. Good driving by Corey to get that coaxed, that car in the pit lane. Behind the white car is the almost all blue, number 65. That is Corey Lewis, and that is a battle. I said that was fourth and fifth. It's third and fourth, actually. With Valentin Azclaw in third, Frederik Fervisch in fourth position. There's absolutely nothing between them. And the Mustang here might be doing his Ford stablemate a bit of a solid. Whether that's intentional or not, I'm sure it's not. And Corey Lewis is just running his own race. Ben Barker is in second. He's another 4 seconds or so up the road. And then Sandy Mitchell is 8 seconds to the good, leading GTD Pro. So it's Lamborghini, Ford Mustang, Aston Martin Vantage, Ford Mustang. Then 5 seconds further back from this battle that we're keeping an eye on is Jack Hawksworth. That's your top five overall. And in GTD Pro, in sixth position is Trent Hindman in the Lamborghini Huracan, leading GTD. And he has got about, actually not that much, because he's got Conor DeFilippi and Tommy Milner right behind him. And then it's Tom Gamble in the Aston Martin from Heart of Racing team. So it's only about a second and a half between those four cars. Third in GTD's Turner Motorsport, and he's about another 8 seconds further back in that run. That's a VP Racing update at the IMSA WeatherTech Sports Car Championship. It's the Michelin GT Challenge at VIR with an hour and 15 minutes remaining.
3: VP Racing, the official fuel, coolant and additives of IMSA.
4: We're not that far away from thinking about final pit stops. 15 minutes, a little bit more than that away, and I would think that Jack Hawksworth in the fifth place, Vassar Sullivan Lexus, would be likely the first one to come in. They were the first ones to come in during that first pit sequence that we had back about an hour or so ago at this point. And that undercut has helped them jump up through the field. They were at the back of GTD Pro at the time. They find themselves right in the middle now in fifth. We'll see if that's something they can continue to use here in the final run to the checkered flag. Should also note Nikita Johnson, we mentioned he had been off. I saw a report that maybe he got the left sides into a tire barrier. I believe you said it was in turn 12. That car just entered the pit lane right now, and that looks like this could be another unfortunate end to what had been a promising weekend for RLL.
2: As we said earlier, slightly too many of those. It could have been a very different debut season for those two drivers and that team. Not a huge amount of movement in GTD Pro, only 10 cars in the field, of course, so two teams that have made up five positions, Ford amongst them. It's not where you start, it's where you finish, is what they always say. An hour and 13 and a half minutes to go. We need to think about the BDO No Strategy Award. If Tandy can save but keep on, what's he doing at the moment? 48.7. So he's lapping similarly to everybody at the sharp end of the field. That car doesn't have the pace. Side by side on the front straight across the line, it's Aston and Corvette, different categories, but fighting for room on track. It's the battle for 8th and 9th. The Aston has it, the Corvette wants it. Tom Campbell goes through, but then goes wide and the Corvette takes it back. A little bit of a wobble coming out of turn two into turn three. There's a flash from Gamble. Gamble's getting frustrated here, Ryan, because he's trying to chase down the car that's two ahead of Tommy. Tommy himself is trying to get on terms with Conor DeFelipe because he's in a championship battle, minus 23 to those guys ahead of him at the moment in the GTD Pro driver standings as they run. 24-22 for Neil Verhagen and Conor DeFelipe in the number one BMW. Then Katzberg and Tommy Milner, Andrea Caldarelli and Sandy Mitchell, the number nine car, leading this race at the moment, are only another 23 further back and just one ahead of Nick Tandy and Harry King, the top four within 47 points as they run. And at the moment, it's the Pfaff Lamborghini who is banking the most points out of those crew.
4: And it's an amazing turn of fortune for that Pfaff car because they came into this weekend seventh in the championship. They weren't even on my spreadsheet, John. They were so far down. But because so many of the front runners are having difficult days at the moment, and they're set to score maximum points as they run. Again, still a long way to go here, but this could be just a huge day for them to vault them into championship contention. Got the win at Road America. That brought them into the conversation, albeit on the fringes. But if they can back that up here, and especially if the likes of Conor DeFelipe and the Paul Miller team and Corvette Racing with the number four car, AO Racing being all the way down as they are in eighth at the moment, that's likely to change a little. But still, if things continue as they are, this absolutely puts the Pfaff Temerario right in the thick of the championship hunt with a couple of races to go.
2: That's a new take on something not being on the radar in terms of sports league. They're not even on my spreadsheet. That is.
4: That's right.
2: I can certainly hear Johnny Palmer saying that in the future as well. I'm going to feed that to him. Johnny may well be. Johnny's enjoying himself in South Africa at the moment. So, what time is it there? 20 minutes to 8 o'clock in the Cape region. Hello to JP. If he's tuned in watching and listening, I may suggest he's enjoying a rather good party out there or some sightseeing at the moment. Wherever you are in the world, let us know at IMSA Radio. BMW number 96 under pressure at the moment from Rexy, who is under pressure from an AMG as well. This is the battle for 10th, 11th and 12th. Two GTD cars and Nick Tandy in the GTD Pro. Do you know what? If Nick Tandy's not been held away, he's dropped about 3/4 of a second on his lap time. I was going to say, sitting in behind that BMW, he's getting decent lap times here. Might not be the worst thing for Nick because he will be saving a little bit of fuel here. But what he doesn't need to do is have Philip Ellis in the Winward car, fourth in GTD, Tandy the meat in the sandwich, the GTD Pro meat in the GTD bread, if you will, because that's the battle for third and fourth that Nick Tandy is right in the middle of at the moment. But Tandy's got his own race to run, and right now he needs to be making lap time.
4: Right there is exactly where Robbie Foley would like to keep Nick Tandy, though, because that's a buffer to Philip Ellis, and those are two championship aspirants in the GTD class. So this is great for Foley to have that buffer. Ellis will be desperate to get around the out-of-class car, if at all possible, because that is a big pass if he were able to make it to get around the BMW. As far as the championship is concerned, so many wrinkles to this, even though it's GT only, and even though the two classes are the same GT3 platform, the fact that they mix together like this gives us so many permutations to work through.
2: I've always liked this event since it went GT only. I did enjoy seeing some of the prototypes around here. It was mildly bonkers, and I'm not even sure whether we could get the big prototypes around here now in any kind of safety. When you saw the ferocity of that accident that Alexander Sims had earlier on, with the additional downforce and cornering abilities of the current GTPs, kind of doesn't bear thinking about. But this GT Michelin GT Challenge here at VIR, always been popular with the fans. This, by anyone's standard, has got to be one of the biggest crowds we've ever seen here. Early on in the week, Friday, certainly yesterday, that's a huge crowd here. I was talking to people and swapping texts with people who were saying they'd not seen as many people here on a Friday before, never mind Saturday and Sunday. It's been good entertainment with support from VP Racing Challenge, Mustang Challenge, Ford Mustang Challenge, and of course we've still got a Wheeler Mazda MX-5 race to close off the weekend. 10.5 hours of racing yesterday, and a firework display to end it off. Yes, there was some natural fireworks as well, with an electric storm as well last night. But what a great effort. Kerrigan, Connie, take a bow. As always, you've put on a great event for us here at IMSA, and long may this continue. I remember my first time here. It was the last year of the American Le Mans Series, and it was my last American Le Mans Series race, actually, because I didn't get to Petit Le Mans that year because I had to go to the WEC race at Fuji. And what a waste of time that was. We had 16 racing laps all behind the safety car, although there was one change of position because it was rained off. So I missed the last Petit Le Mans under the ELMS. So this was my last ELMS race here, which was my first time here. So that was the first time ELMS had raced here. And we had the old V-test program with all the manufacturers supplying cars for fast laps and course opening and closing laps, etc. And Jason Altman, I used to help out, had a race license, still have a race license. I used to help out early in the week if there was the opportunity to do so. I got there, I think, on the Thursday, here on the Thursday. And Jason, who's Jensen Altman's dad, threw me a set of keys to a Porsche 911 and said, "You've not seen the track before, you better go and have a lap." Oh, thanks very much. Didn't tell me it was a course clearing lap, so you had to drive within two cars' lengths of the car ahead. His wife, Ali, Jensen's mum, and who was the other driver? It'd be Patty. Patty Mayer, as was then. And then me, trying to hang on to those two, who were very, very rapid and excellent drivers on my first time around this track. Now, I've seen it on the telly. You can look at it on a track map, but nothing prepares you for charging up turn 5, 6, 7 and over the brow at turn 8 and 9 when you can't see where the track goes and you've not been there before, and all you've got to do is hang on to the car ahead of you within 2 or 3 cars' lengths, because if you don't, you're really stuck, because you're not going to know where to brake, where to turn in or anything. So I was literally just following the car ahead. If it was never going to happen, if Patty or Ali had gone off, I'd have just followed them off. But what a baptism of fire that was to this track, and it has had my attention ever since. I ride motorcycles, and to think that they've raced motorcycles around here just fills me with inequal amounts awe and dread. Just extraordinary stuff. Right, we've got an hour and 3 minutes. We're coming down towards the pit stop window for last pit stops. Let's check in on some of the battles. Sixth and seventh in GTD going across the line now. The Vassar Sullivan Lexus has Robert Wiggins right in its wheel tracks at the moment in the DXDD Corvette. Robert thinks about diving to the inside using those hand controls for acceleration and for brake. Gets side by side as the Lexus went a little bit wide round the outside at turn 3. Would be extraordinary. They're side by side. Robert decides that discretion is the better part of valor, but does the crisscross down to the inside for the left hook at turn 4. The Lexus just about holds on to us. What brilliant stuff. Michelin rubber being laid down by Benjamin Pedersen in the number 12 Lexus. Last time we'll see that car here in IMSA. The new Toyota replacement has been signed off, and it's been a long gestation period for that car, but we know now that it's coming to the Rolex 24 at Daytona next year, going through its final homologation bits and bobs. Well, that was an interesting little stanza there. Now let's go down to our driver database informed pit lane reporter, an update on one of the early front runners, Arjuna. What's happening to Conquest?
5: Well, remember, they had a penalty for contact on the opening lap with the Dragon Speed car that sat on pole position, John. But after being put on the back foot, what have they done? Put themselves slightly off strategy. They've been into pit lane for the final time today, potentially, as they gamble on the caution, potentially bringing them back into the mix.
4: Similar story here, right on the edge of the window, one lap further than the Conquest team. That's when Corvette Racing calls its championship front runner in. Their day went ajar with the last pit stop where they couldn't get the door shut. Cost them about 15 additional seconds in the pit lane and heaps of track position. So they come in early in the window here. It's going to be, it looks like, is that left sides only, just waiting on the fuel. And they send the car here to the end. That's the hope, at least, with just over an hour and 1 minute on the clock.
2: Tell you what, if that's left side only, that is brave. That is brave, because they had to wait. They needed every bit of fuel. Brand new sticker, Michelin's going on to the Benjamin Pedersen, Vassar Sullivan GED car. Robert Wiggins has followed him in. Robert will take that car to the end, and he's down and away. Is he going to be able to jump that car in the pit lane? Now, was that a short fueler? Have they played this perfectly? Track position was one of our Porsche keys to the race, and Wiggins has gone through, made the pass in the pit lane. Track position so important here. So they've made what they are hoping is their last pit stop, and from the lead of the race, the Lamborghini Temerario is in the pit lane. He's Arjuna.
5: No driver change though, John. It is going to be Sandy Mitchell who is entrusted to bring this car to the checkered flag. It's scrubbed Michelin tires that have gone on to the plaid shod Lamborghini Temerario, and now once again just packing this up with fuel, counting the seconds on the LED sign on the left side of the screen. They are waiting to send the Temerario off and away, searching for a second victory. Good pit stop for Pfaff.
2: Also into the pit lane, the all-white Carte Blanche Aston Martin. Valentin Asclaw brought the car in. Marco Sorensen will take it to the end. They're going full service for Michelin tyres. That's also the case for Conor De Filippi and Paul Miller Racing. Didn't see the driver change. Doesn't mean it didn't happen. But there's four Michelin tyres going on to that car as well. Ben Barker then and Frederik Vervich, 11 and a half seconds between the two Fords, are left at the front of the field. 59 and a half minutes on the clock as we head into, well, this is the closing stanza now. We're into the last chapter of this race. Are there any surprises? Also in the number 120 Porsche for Callum Islet, Robbie Fawley brings Turner Motorsport 96 BMW in as well. So here's Nick Tandy coming up again through the standings, but still 32 seconds off the lead in terms of the Ben Barker and Frederik Vervich two cars at the head of the field. What will AO Racing do? They could come in now. They'd be on the very edge. I think maybe two or three laps if they're going to try and make an advantage of the fact that they need less fuel than everybody else. The two Fords out front. Frederik Vervich is on his way to you, and so are the leading pair in GTD, Arjuna Kankapardi.
5: I have to keep eyes everywhere, John, as Christopher Mies gets strapped into the number 65. He'd been sitting on the pit wall with the cool suit getting him ready to go. Heart of Racing, it's going to be just tyres as Tom Gamble is entrusted to run to the end of this race. And behind them, the Mercedes Windward Racing crew get to work. Ford, number 65, they're done with tyres. They're now just waiting for fuel. Maybe a slight little bit of work maybe done at the rear end of that car as well. And let's keep an eye on now. The blend back out of pit lane is off and away. The 65 roars onto track. Meanwhile, in GTD, Heart of Racing waiting to send the car. It's going to be close. Here comes the Wayne Taylor Lamborghini. Inch by inch, the Hurricane ends up in front.
4: Oh, it was so close as well. Almost enough. For the Heart of Racing, we had some onboard looks earlier, and Tom Gamble very clearly was saving fuel, trying to shorten up that final pit stop, and it was nearly enough. But the crucial thing is there's no traffic now in between the two front runners in GTD, and immediately Gamble going on the attack, closing in into the brake zone there, chasing down Trent Hedman. Make that Danny Formal, who's back in that car. A comparison of the pit stops between the two teams, nearly identical. Wayne Taylor Racing slightly slower by 0.7 seconds. They also had to do that driver change, so maybe that had a part to play in this. Oh my goodness, this is potentially massive, not just in the race, but think about the complexion of the championship here. If the 27 could make the pass, we had effectively written off their chances of a class win starting from 11th, but they made their way up to second, and now we have 56 minutes to try and get around the leader in class to take the lead of this race.
2: And would you like to be looking in your mirror?
4: Final.
2: Tom Gamble.
4: Not even a little
2: there
4: bit.
2: For the next hour. No, me either. It's 4 mile versus Gamble versus Ellis, and there's 5 seconds as they left the pit lane. Final of the pit stops for the Ford, and that's Ben Barker coming out. So Nick Tandy has cycled to the front, but needs to make his final pit stop. 56 minutes to go. They will want to make sure that they are absolutely no problem on fuel in that Porsche, and they'll want to run it as full rich as they can. They haven't had all of the speed that they would have wanted, so they do not want to have to be saving fuel in the last part of this race. So I expect them to go 2 or 3 laps more, but I still think they'll get some advantage. I don't think it'll be huge, but I do think that it'll put them up that GTD Pro standing.
4: Here's something for you, John, a potential conundrum, and maybe something for Arjuna to chase as well. That pit stop for the 4 Corvettes, it seemed like there was a bit of a hang-up maybe with the fuel nozzle. I'm looking at the energy remaining for that car, and they only have 80% in the tank. Everybody else that has made a pit stop is at 93%, 90% or higher. 80% virtual energy to try and go 55 minutes. That could be cutting it a little bit close there. So just something to try and keep in mind, and maybe just to have Arjuna check on to make sure they got enough fuel in that stop that they're good to go to the end.
2: Well, let's go down to Arjuna now. We'll set him that task with the number 4 of Tommy Milner and the Corvette. Did they get all the fuel in? The sensors information that we've got would say no. Is 85% enough for that particular run? Not sure. Nick Tandy then has come back round to the front of the race for Porsche. They have strategized their ways to the front, if that's the correct terminology. BDO No Strategy Award to come for one award for both of the classes, yet combined here in the GT category. Let's take an update on that Corvette and Tommy Milner. Is he fueled to the end, or were they short, Arjuna?
5: A curt shake of the head, John. Did not get all the fuel they wanted in, and it was a technical issue. Good eyes, Ryan Marine, to spot that on the timing.
2: Now, what about Rexy and Nick Tandy? How much further do they want to go into this race? They are now, of course, in what our colleagues in IndyCar would call the danger zone. Hinch and the guys up there always talk about it. How much further do they need to go?
4: Well, I mean, they could make it. Oh, sorry.
2: Go ahead, Archie.
5: Right, guys, I'm not exactly sure about that answer, but what I can tell you is that AO Racing on the pit wall, and I'm expecting Nick Tandy into pit lane in the next 2 laps.
2: Ah. Yeah, okay. And in fact, in this lap around, so here it is, this is the chance that they have taken. They've put themselves back in the mix. They've got a 20-second lead. It's a minute in the pit lane or slightly less. That will push them all the way back down the field. How much less than a minute is the question. Nick Tandy, are tyres going on that car? Yes, they are, at least on the left-hand side. Meantime, Phil, four scrubbed tyres. The car is down on the ground. Phil Ellis has got ahead of Robbie Fawley in that battle that we were talking about. So Winward now up

0: Well, Tom Gamble leads GTD. Phil Ellis is now behind Formal in third place and Robbie Fawley in fourth position. Plenty going on the track as the last pit stops played out there. Ryan Marie.
1: Well, this Gamble and not Gamble, but Tom Gamble and Dudu Barrichello's story is remarkable. Coming from 11th on the grid, this is going to upset all kinds of statistics. Wow, Formal had a huge moment into NASCAR Bend and then off at the exit of it, which opened the door for Gamble to come through. That's about as easy of a pass as that car has made all day, and they've made quite a few of them. And that's all because of just the slightest little miscue for the Lamborghini driver. Opened the door wide open, and from 11th on the grid, John. Remember my stat about no one had won a race from outside of the top two rows since 2022? Well, that's about to get blown out of the water if Gamble can stay up front for the next 50 minutes.
0: Just under 51 minutes to go. Phillip Ellis has been unleashed. They have fuel to the end. Clearly, he's just in a 47.2. Fastest man on the circuit last time around in either class. He's 2 seconds away and closing on Formal, who is 9/10 away from Tom Gamble. That's your GT3 top three in reverse order. Let's go down to Ford. Dennis Olsen is out of his car. We'll have a word with him. Thanks to Arjuna.
2: He was watching the pit stop as it all unfolded. Second on track now, 5.5 seconds back from the leader. Dennis Olsen, do you have what it takes to catch the Lamborghini Temerario in these closing stages?
3: Well, we do hope so, for sure. We definitely have a fantastic crew with us that really put us in this position, and pretty tough start here. But I think there is some chaos going on track here now. But it's been great, and Ben did a mega stint there. We see the Lambo is struggling a bit at the end of the stint, so we're hoping that we can have an upper hand there, pitting a couple laps later in them, and we'll see what we can make out of it.
2: We talked to Fred during practice. He said that while the lap times were at the top, he wasn't sure if it was going to stay there. How's the car been performing as you brought the Ford Mustang GT3 Evo to VIR for the first time?
3: Oh, it's been good. We had two good test days here and really did proper preparation. It was even warmer than now, and I think that really... you know, pays off now, especially in the race, trying to manage these tires. That has been the main issue, I would say, to keep them alive for a full stint. So that's been helpful, and definitely the Evo has made a big step up. It's a proper good car now, and I think that shows we can fight, we can battle, and we're pretty good on tires. So, yeah, happy.
2: Did Ben say anything on the radio before that last stop?
3: Nope, pretty silent.
2: It's what you want. Thank you.
3: Thank you.
0: Nick Tandy and Conor DeFilippi both passed Ben Barnacle on that last lap. So Tandy now seventh. Yes, Conor DeFilippi has gone through as well. So my timing screen hasn't quite caught up with that. Yes, it has. So it's Tandy in 7th, Conor DeFilippi in 8th, Ben Barnacott in 9th, but race control are looking at an incident between Nick Tandy and Ben Barnacott on that last lap around. That would have been at, where was it, turn 4, the left-hander, the left hook, just before you head up the snake there. So we'll keep you informed with that and see if there's anything to come out of it. Sandy Mitchell leads. Let's do a VP Racing update as we move into the last 48 minutes of this one. Start at the front of the field. Faf Motorsports, Lamborghini Temerario, 4.5 seconds to the good. But potentially, maybe, not with the performance all the way through the stint, as you've just heard. Ben Barker is set on chase mode in the Ford Mustang as... Now, that was Ben Barnacott stopping to try and get rid of the grass out of the radiator. His temperatures must have been spiking there. And coming out of the oak tree corner at turn 12, he braked very hard indeed and got rid of the grass shavings that he picked up 2 laps ago at the same point of the track. Right, let me go back to where we were. So Faf from Ford, that was 4 seconds. Actually, it was at turn 4, wasn't it? That side-by-side contact, was racing room given there as well?

0: That's going to be a tough one. Tandy's on the inside. He goes to the curb, slides across. Could he have done anything else? I'm not sure. And through goes the number one car as well. That had just gone the other way, actually. And then, okay, so at turn three, the Vassa Sullivan car had gone through, gone off on the grass. Tandy went back to the inside at turn four, and then there was contact from the corner, middle of the corner, out with the Vassa Sullivan car on the outside. Pick the bones out of that one, race control, because you could make a case that the Vassa Sullivan car had made a pass off the track there on the previous corner. Again, I'm pleased I'm not there. Right, VP Racing update. Faf by now 3.9 seconds over Ford Racing. Lamborghini from Ford Mustang. McLaren another 14 and a half seconds further back. Nikita Johnson, I'm sure, ruining the couple of offs that car has had, but they're still in with a shout. Chris Meeks right on the RLL Team McLaren tailpipes there in fourth position, 8 tenths further back. Marco Sorensen for Aston Martin, another 4 seconds back from there. Tommy Milner, 2 seconds further back. Nick Tandy, 2 seconds further back. And Conor DeFilippi, 1 second further back. In GTD, is this more side-by-side banging going on? And that's Danny Formal and Philip Ellis. And that was very robust from Formal, trying to hold on to his second place there with Philip Ellis. In GTD, Tom Gamble leads that by 1.1 seconds. Those two were absolutely together coming down the back straight, and there was contact. I'll get back to that in a moment. Robbie Fawley in fourth for Turner Motorsport is another 6 seconds further back. The top six made up by Conquest, 2 seconds further back, who are 7 seconds ahead of Inception, who lead the entrance for the awards for next season. And Tandy, I paused like that because Tandy has got a drive-through penalty, incident responsibility with car number 14 on that overtaking manoeuvre. Oh, he's not going to be happy. He's not going to be happy with that. So, a slightly interrupted VP Racing in race update, but I hope you got the gist of it, with 44 minutes still to go.
1: VP Racing, the official fuel, coolant and additives of IMSA.
0: The Aitken Award, by the way, I interrupted myself there. Fred Shandoff leading that for Inception Racing. Matt Bell is about 20 seconds further back in the 13 Autosport car. And don't forget, we did get the Myers Riley Motorsport Mustang. They are laps down, but Felipe Fraga will take that car to the end. Ryan Marine, the judges have announced their verdict, drive-through for Nick Tandy down in the pit lane. He'll come through any second now after that side-by-side contact with the... what car was it? I've forgotten again now. Oh, yes, it was Ben Barnicot. And he's in the pit lane now to hold on to that at the left hook at turn number four.
2: Yeah, it's a frustrating end to what has been a frustrating weekend, and that team was pretty desperate, I think, trying to grasp at straws to make the strategy work. If memory serves, they did something similar last year, and it did work out in their favor, but this year they'll come up a little bit empty. Still a twist in the strategic tail to be played out in GTD Pro, because the McLaren that sits third, they were forced to the pit lane before the window had really opened after that off-track moment for Nikita Johnson, so I believe they still owe a pit stop before this race is done, barring extensive safety car here. And then one other thing to note, during that VP in race update you were doing, you made reference of that side-by-side battle with Danny Formal and Philip Ellis. Race control has taken notice of that, and that too is under review. Yeah. Both cars continued on, but there were some pretty tense moments going down the back straightaway heading toward Roller Coaster.
0: I think that's absolutely right. Just because neither car fell off the track, you don't penalise the consequences. They're at it again now, just coming out of Oak Tree. And Philip Ellis is right there. But this is 160, 170 miles an hour. And you can't be pulling across into people at doing that. If you get away with it, it's more by good luck than good judgment. And it's the sort of thing that winds drivers up. And this is what we saw at Road America. And I think race control are right to have a look at that. Now, they may still make a no call on it. They may feel it was 50-50. But those incidents still do have to be looked at. And in fact, it is a drive-through for 4 mile, effectively for blocking. Moving in reaction, not leaving racing room, and 4 mile has got the penalty. Now, I only saw the very back end of that, but as I said, just because somebody doesn't end up in the barriers and the car in a heap of pieces doesn't mean that you can't look at it and you can't penalise people with it. You don't penalise the consequences of these indiscretions. You have to penalise the act themselves to send the message. And I think that's race control doing exactly what was needed. And again, I haven't seen the full incident, but let's assume that what we will see in the fullness of time will bear out what race control have decided. I think that's spot on the money to keep the lead on some of these drivers getting frustrated and taking the law into their own hands, saying, oh, well, he banged into me last lap around and nothing happened, so I can bang into him this lap around. He squeezed me last lap around, I can squeeze him. And ultimately, at the last restart that caused all the trouble at Road America with the two leading cars, that's exactly what happened. That tempers got boiled over and people thought they knew where the line was and they didn't. And it got too dangerous. I think that's a smart move by race control. So Philip Ellis then is moved into second place when that car comes in to the pit lane that's ahead of him. He is 4 seconds behind Tom Gamble and he was putting in some really fast times before that. Meantime, in GTD, and in fact 4 miles pulled into the pit lane, I had a couple of people saying it's not 4 mile, he started the race. No, 4 mile got into the car at the last pit stop. They put him back in the car at the last pit stop. So it is Danny 4 mile in that car. We've been calling it that way since the pit stop, and that is indeed Danny 4 mile's helmet in the Dex Imaging number 45. Just lost a position, a few positions there, as you might imagine, as Giacomo Altoia goes by. That car laps down but back on the track. We still only lost, as an official retirement, the Corvette number 3 from that first lap incident. Right, breathe everybody, we've got 40 minutes to go, 38 minutes to go. The penalty on Nick Tandy, he's down the inside at the left hook, clips the curb and moves into the number 14 goes off the track, and Barnicot nips through as well. It's the exact opposite, isn't it, of what happened before. Now, it goes back a bit further than that to the horseshoe on the same lap, where we got the number 1 BMW going through, and then there's contact between the BMW and Nick Tandy, which allows the number 14 to go through, the Lexus to go through, albeit he had to almost take to the grass to do that at turn 4. Now, that's interesting. Does that get looked at as well further back in that incident? Do they all deserve a penalty? Oh, race control. Honestly, the hats are off to you. If I was wearing a hat, I would doff it to you right now. At the front of the field, Sandy Mitchell leads by 4 seconds. Ben Barker hanging in there, matching them 10th for 10th at the moment. Then there's 18 seconds back to Nikita Johnson, who cannot go to the end. Johnson has been out there 10 laps longer than Ben Barker and 8 laps longer than Sandy Mitchell. And I don't think he's going to be able to make the end, certainly not at full speed. Then it's the Ford of Chris Meese, who I reckon is net third position. He is effectively, if you want to call it, he's 24 seconds away from the leader, 20 seconds away from second place. That's how it stands at the front of the field. 36 and a half minutes to go, Ryan, and still plenty of racing left in the Michelin GT Challenge at VIR.
2: Yeah, and the battle in GTD is about to get really spicy because Philip Ellis has already taken a second and a half out of Tom Gamble's lead since he was able to get clear of the 45 when it came in to serve that penalty. I mean, right away, opening sector of that first lap, he took away 0.4 seconds, then another 0.6 seconds, then about a half a second in sector three, and he's continuing in that pursuit. So that quickly becomes a battle for the lead in the class, but that's also the top two in the championship coming into this weekend. So there's a whole lot at stake in that fight, not just about getting a race win here this weekend.
0: As it stands, it's pretty tight in the championship, as we documented at the start of the race. If it finished like that, what would the championship look like in GTD if it was Paul Miller ahead of Heart of Racing ahead of Windward Racing?
2: It would be 44 points the lead for Barrichello, as I have it calculated currently. And then with Foley now up into third place with the penalty to Formal, he would be a further, Foley and Gallagher would be 70 points out of the championship lead by my math.
0: And if Phil Ellis gets the lead, how does that affect it? What's the point swing?
2: The point swing in that case would be a 16-point lead for Windward if they were able to get around. So it's massive.
0: Right. Yeah. Okay, so yeah, it's all very well following behind and saying we're not losing too many points to the championship leaders, but it's on the line. The championship lead is on the line between these two cars in the next 35 minutes. Those two cars are on Ryan's spreadsheet, by the way. That's how he's able to do
2: they
0: that.
2: They certainly
0: so
2: are.
0: He's very, very clever with those spreadsheet things. Let's go down to the pit lane as we head towards the last half an hour. Head to the pit lane and hear from the man who started his car in 11th in GTD, leading the championship, Dudu Barrichello. His car leading at the moment, but in a scrap for the race win and the championship lead. Here's Arjuna.
3: You may have started slightly on the back foot, Dudu Barrichello, but right up front now, Tom Gamble's under pressure, though. How's the Aston Martin from Heart of Racing been performing this weekend? Do you have what it takes to hold on up front?
4: Hopefully. I don't know. The car's been pretty good, you know, the whole year, to be honest, and this track wasn't different. Unfortunately, we got the penalty yesterday, which obviously doesn't help, but my first stint was good fun, and Tom has been doing an amazing job, like always, and hopefully we can hold the 57. They're always strong, you know, Philip Ellis and Russell Ward are very, very good drivers, so hopefully it's just a clean race to the end, and yeah, we'll see.
3: Obviously, there was a penalty at the end of the last race that's kind of closed up the championship. Have you and the team had that discussion about what you need to now do differently on track, or is it basically the same approach as what you had at Road America?
4: Yeah, well, I mean, we haven't really won a race, so we've been trying different approaches just to try and win a race. So this could be it, or it could not be it, but I guess we're going to see. And, yeah, as I said, hopefully it's just a clean race at the end. We need to finish. We need the points. And, yeah, I think we've been doing a good job, and hopefully it ends up that way.
3: Would you take a win, or would you take a championship with no wins?
4: Oh, you know, mate, I would honestly take a championship without any wins, but it's just a bit frustrating when we've come so close so many times. But, yeah, I'll take a championship over a win.
3: Good luck.
4: Thanks.
0: Big trophy at the end of the year is a very, very pretty thing to take home. Looks good on the CV. Second in the championship with one race win or two race wins in the year versus the championship with no race wins. Nah, it's not even a consideration, Ryan, is it? Not for any racing driver.
2: No, but you can tell he said it through gritted teeth, right? Like, that's not really the way you want to win your championship. At the end of the day, yes, that's what you choose, but racing drivers love to win races as much as just about anything else. So it's, yeah, it's bittersweet, I suppose, in some ways. More sweet than bitter. but you'd certainly rather have at least one win as a feather in the cap en route to that championship. When he said that, though, I had to go back and double-check that. I thought, really? Seriously? That's they've been up front so much this year, but it's true. They were really yep. close to a win at Sebring. It was, what, last lap, I think. And they were a very physical altercation in that battle for the lead that they lost out just barely, ended up with a second-place finish. Also runners-up at Laguna Seca. But, man, they have been so consistent this year. Road America is the one outlier where they finished 15th, had a 10th in Long Beach. But other than that, everything else has been 6th or better with 3 podiums up to this point in the season. And they've been very good in qualifying, which has been very crucial as well to padding that points lead.
0: I think you were saying earlier on in the weekend that up until yesterday, and this was only on account of them having overpowered on two of Dudu's laps, they hadn't qualified outside of the top three, had they?
2: No, they had not. That's exactly right. Through the first 6 races, they had started no worse than third, and that had only been done once before. 6 straight starting positions inside the top three in the history of the GTD class, which goes back quite a way. So pretty remarkable, and it looked like they were in line to keep that streak going, but lost out on their fastest lap because of the issue with that the torque sensor picked up too much power delivered beyond what was permitted, and so that lap got thrown out.
0: Now, we said keep an eye on Philip Ellis, and you were right to say that, because he's now caught the leading Aston Martin in GTD, and that is the leader of that class. 6 tenths across the line there for Philip Ellis. That AMG from Windward Racing looks a very stable platform indeed, inside or outside, whenever we've seen it. Looks like Philip is able to place that car wherever he wants, and he's got a bit of traffic that might help him as well. And it's GTD traffic that is about to be lapped, believe it or not. Paul Miller Racing for Conor De Filippi, 7th place in GTD Pro. And Tommy Milner, I mean, they're on the same lap. I misspoke there. When I say lap, they're racing them, but the GTD leaders are catching 7th and 6th in the GTD Pro category. So those are quick cars, but at the moment, the two GTD cars, the Aston and the Mercedes, are faster. Down Madison Avenue at the moment, just gone under 30 minutes, half an hour to go in the Michelin GT Challenge at VIR. The latest round of the IMSA WeatherTech Sports Car Championship, live on IMSA Radio, IMSA TV, around the world on RS2, part of the Radio Show Limited network of channels, and bringing you live coverage of every single IMSA WeatherTech Sports Car race. Also on Sirius XM channel 206 for all the races as well, and every session that we have on RS2 live across every race weekend, every session of the WSC. So now this is danger time for Tom Gamble. He's done whatever he needed to do. Gamble and Philip Ellis on the same fuel and pit stop strategy. So there's no big differential there. And down to who wants this more. Maybe should have put this in the Porsche keys to the race, Ryan, that it's this time of the year where a championship mentality, championship challenging teams and drivers, do you have a championship mentality? Is it like the Hippocratic Oath, where it's first do no harm to your championship challenge? Or do you go for it? And I don't know the answer to that. We've seen sometimes if you're racing someone who isn't in the championship fight, then you might be prepared to give up a position and say, well, that's not my battle right now in the season. But right here, right now, these two cars are literally battling for the lead of the championship, and whichever car of these two crosses the line first this weekend will lead the championship to Indianapolis.
2: It's a 60-point swing if those positions change hands. It's 30 points different between first and second. So right now, that would be the 27, specifically Barrichello, who's the full-season driver in that car, gaining 30 points on Philip Ellis and Russell Ward. But if it switches around, instead of gaining 30 points, they lose 30 points. So that's the 60-point swing I'm talking about if those positions change hands. And these two GTD front runners are significantly quicker than the GTD Pro cars that they're catching. They're lapping about a second or more faster each lap, and that is going to bring Gamble into the clutches of Philip Ellis. You talk about the champion mentality. Well, they are the back-to-back champions, reigning champions 2 years running in this class. Philip Ellis certainly knows what it takes to win one of these titles, and he also knows what it takes to steal a win away late in the going. He's done that a few times over the course of his career. I go back to Daytona earlier this year, the fight he had with Nicky Tim, which certainly got some headlines. You know he's going to put it on the line, and more often than not, he puts the car in the position that it takes to win the race.
0: A slightly battle-scarred Nikita Johnson in third position has now been out of the pits and burning Michelin rubber and VP Racing fuel for 55.0 minutes. He cannot get to the end. We've still got 26 minutes remaining. So the hard work from he and Max Esterson early on, there was one off-track excursion by Nikita, which slightly put a little bit of a dent in their plans, but they are holding that third position at the moment. Now the leaders in that GTD category up to the top of the roller coaster, and here right on the back of Conor DeFilippi and Tommy Milner, they're scrapping themselves for the sixth and seventh positions overall and in GTD Pro, but I can't see them holding back here. They've got to try and go through. Gamble's got to try and make the position. It's not for any more points for him, because he's not taking points from that BMW. It's for overall position, but he's desperate to put a car between himself and the Aston Martin. Goes to the right-hand side into the horseshoe. That's compromised. He's entering to the corner, and here comes Philip Ellis. He hung back a little bit there, Ellis, to see if he could do something with the leader. You would have thought he'd have been right up his tailpipes, but that was really smart driving by Ellis. That's why he's sitting behind the wheel, and I'm standing in the Ford Racing Global Broadcast Centre. And I am standing, I'm leaning forward, watching these pictures as you are on the far side of the circuit from us here in the Ford Racing Global Broadcast Centre. Ellis, when is the moment? When is the right moment? And then if he does get past, of course, he's got the same problem, Ryan, of those two GTD Pro cars right ahead of him. This is not over. This could go all the way the next 24 and a half minutes.
2: And let's not forget, it's not just the front runners in the GTD Championship we're watching, but it's also first and second in GTD Pro. The Corvette, second place coming into the weekend, and the BMW was the championship leader coming in. Now, much different circumstances. They're definitely not battling for a race win here, but both of the season-long championships could be affected by the way that the classes intermix here for the final 23 minutes.
0: As it stands right now, the teammate of Tom Gamble in that Aston Martin, Dudu Barrichello, who's raced with a number of different drivers this year, is 44 points ahead of Philip Ellis and Russell Ward. If those positions swap, that becomes a 16-point advantage to the 57 crew. That's how important this is at the front of the field. Absolutely exquisitely poised as we head into the last 20 minutes or thereabouts. It does seem as though down the inside into the horseshoe, here comes Ellis. He's had to pull up short there as the Aston was trying to go by. Meantime, the BMW's trying to go by the Corvette in that championship battle as well. It does seem as though the AMG does not, even in the draft, have the pace of the Aston Martin till right at the very end of the straight. It really takes a long time to get the VMAX, that car, not having perhaps quite as much torque from the exit of the corner. But now, how nimble is it? Isn't it brilliant to see these top drivers racing like this in cars that do have aero, but we can race them close together, lap after lap after lap? Ryan, the concentration here must be absolutely incredible from these drivers. Never mind the skill on show here.
2: Oh, Campbell just barely dropping the right sides off the course, kicking up dust in the face of Ellis, who is in pursuit. These are top-level GT drivers, world-class, doing their thing on the big stage for all the marbles here. What? Yep, certainly so, as Ellis is there in the slipstream, John.
0: You know he's getting close because you see the rear wing of the Winward AMG car start to oscillate side by side when he's in that gap in the air through the top of turn 14 at the top of the roller coaster, now diving downhill. For the moment, there's a little bit of gap between these two battling in the front of GTD and the GTD Pro leader and second place in the championship. So these four cars represent first and second in both of the GTD championships, and they are on the same part of the track at the same time. The two pro cars, the Corvette and the BMW, remember, battling for sixth and seventh. The Aston Martin and the AMG, the two dark blue and black cars, are battling for the race win and the lead of the championship. Again, it's a simple equation. Advanced mathematics and quadratic equations not required. Whichever one of these two cars wins the race, if they were to win the race, will lead the championship into Indianapolis. If Philip Ellis can do it, he will nick a 16-point lead. If it stays as it is, the Aston Martin team, at least due to Barrichello, who's been the full-season driver, will have a 44-point lead. No major calculations required, and that's very nice for us in the Ford Racing Global Broadcast Centre, because we've got enough to deal with. And though I do commentate barefoot in most of these situations, I do not need to be counting on fingers and toes. Let's not forget that Sandy Mitchell is leading the GT Pro race by 3.3 seconds. Ben Park has just closed that down about a half a second or thereabouts, hoping that he's got the better car at the end of the race. Still, Nikita Johnson continues to race on, getting close to an hour of green flag racing for Nikita Johnson in that McLaren with 20 minutes still to go. He can't. No, he can't. Let's not even think that. Chris Meese is in fourth position. He'll cross the line in a moment or two's time. There he goes, right in front of us. He's not that far ahead of Marco Sorensen, 2.5 seconds, in fact. And they are 2.6 seconds ahead of this quartet going down into the horseshoe now. And, I mean, who writes the scripts for IMSA? I've said this before down through the years, but who writes them? Championship leaders. Oh, down the inside at NASCAR 3 for the Paul Miller Racing BMW, but Connor can't get it done and drops back out again. I love to see the ebb and flow, Ryan, because each of these four different manufactured cars, all performance balance, of course, BOP. Oh, apparently that's a dirty word. Well, apparently not when you get racing like this. They are making similar lap times, but not necessarily doing it in exactly the same way. There are strengths and weaknesses that you can see around this VIR track quite clearly.
2: Yes, that's been on display. You talked about where Philip Ellis was finally closing in on the Aston. The Aston gets the initial jump, but maybe at the end of the straightaway, the Mercedes starts to close in. Certainly, traditionally at least, the Mercedes has been really good through tight, twisty stuff. One thing to keep in mind, though, we're not sure about Milner's fuel situation. They had the refueling issue, so that's one thing to track.
0: Yeah, very good point. We think there might have been as much as 15% down side by side on the back straight. Philip Ellis goes to driver's left. He'll get the advantage of the left-hander, but they will lose out at turn 14. They're still side by side. Racing room given, I think. My goodness me, that was close to potential disaster. But these two drivers, I'm sure they know what they are doing. If we were to get onto the radio now, we would be told quite sternly, I'm sure, to leave them alone. Hello to Jerry Z in a soggy Florida. He's getting excited by this, as we all are. And Lee Jordan as well. Brilliant, brilliant. Enter his day, he's saying. There's the Paul Miller car once again going down the inside at turn number 3. Tried it last time. Conor DeFilippi pulls it off this time, but goes wide. He's off the track down the inside. This is what happened last time with Nick Tandy and the RCF, but this time racing room has been given, and the number one BMW goes up one spot and takes some championship points back again from Tommy Milner. Outstanding stuff. Meantime, the Aston Martin gets past Milner as well. Now, is this Milner struggling with fuel pickup at this stage with 16, 17 minutes to go? And this is terrible for Philip Ellis. This is an absolute disaster for Winwood. Caught behind that Corvette, which got offline, got dirty tyres. Now, he's got to try and power past on the back straight. Flashing of the lights. As every racing driver knows, that gives you at least 5 miles an hour at the end of the straight. I'm only joking. But this is... well, this is go time for Ellis now. This is the championship lead on the line. He's got to clear that Corvette. He pulls out. He's going to come from a long way back here. And Milner, oh, that's classy from Milner. That is classy from Milner. Did not dispute that position to the GTD championship contender. I think that's an absolute brilliant piece of heads-up driving by Tommy Milner. He might be struggling. And he might even be pitting this time. No, he's not. But my goodness me. Take a bow, Tommy Milner. There is a man who knows how to race. As Bo Barfield says, race how you would like to be raced. Tommy Milner, the absolute epitome of that, Ryan.
2: Yeah, he is all class. That was on display there, no doubt about it. In terms of his fuel situation, he's down to 24.5% energy remaining. Let's put that in perspective. Conor DeFilippi closer to 30%. So it's basically a 5% deficit. That was much closer to 10 at the beginning of the stint. So that gives you some idea as to how much fuel that he's been saving. Let's say he, so again, basically 25% left in the tank. We've got 15 minutes to go. So 25%, that's a quarter of a tank. 15 minutes, that's a quarter of an hour. I think he might be all right, but his problem has been that he's fighting with an arm tied behind his back. He can't go full push because of that issue they had putting fuel in the tank in the last pit stop.
0: How much has Sandy Mitchell got left, and how much has Ben Barker got left battling
2: plenty
0: in the front of the field? Plenty is the answer for that.
2: Yeah,
0: how much has Nikita Johnson got in third? Not enough, I think, is the answer to that, isn't it?
2: Correct.
0: Yeah. Okay.
2: Yeah, 11%. So I don't see a way to square that circle, unfortunately, unless they catch a yellow. Now, that's one thing. A late yellow, we do laps under the safety car all of a sudden, then maybe they could find a way to sneak home. But I think that's what they're relying on at this point. The other thing to remember, it's not a super long pit lane. You lose about 20 seconds coming down the pit lane, 21 seconds to be precise. Then you have to stop and put the fuel in. So Johnston, that would drop him where? Right about to eighth, I think. So still, that's not great. They would rather have that yellow that maybe would get them home.
0: Yeah, good point. Chris Meese has closed into under 5 seconds behind Nikita Johnson to put two Ford Mustang GT3s on the podium. Marco Sorensen another 3 seconds back. I tell you what, let's do a field rundown for you. Do a VP Racing in race update. We'll start with GTD, where Tom Gamble and Philip Ellis are back at it again. Under a second between those two, 7th and 8th position. Robbie Fawley, Turner Motorsport, is 14 seconds further back for Turner Motorsport in 3rd. He's got a scrap on his hands as well as Albert Costa for Conquest Racing, fighting back, trying to get on the podium. That would be, there'd be some tears there, wouldn't there, after the death of their teammate earlier on this week. Frederick Sharndorff for Inception Racing is another 3 seconds further back, and the top six is made up by Danny Fourmile and Wayne Taylor Racing in the very fast Hurricane, and he is 4.3 seconds further back. At the front of the field, Sandy Mitchell by spot on 4 seconds has held that from Ben Barker. Ben Barker has a couple of laps advantage on his tyre life and his fuel, and he was hoping in that 64 Ford Mustang that the Pfaff Motorsports Temerario just lost a little pace towards the end. They felt it wasn't as strong at the end of the stint as at the beginning. Then a minute and 22 seconds further back is Nikita Johnson, who is stretching for all he is worth, but he somehow tried to keep Ford Racing's Chris Meese in the 65 car. Still 5 seconds behind. Not much difference in their lap times last time around. Mies is on the same pit stop strategy pretty much as Ben Barker and Sandy Mitchell, so he shouldn't have to be saving that much. Then Marco Sorensen for Carte Blanche. He's again on the same sort of strategy as Sandy Mitchell. He's 40 seconds away from the lead and 4 seconds away from Chris Meads. Then Conor DeFilippi, and that's your top six now, separated by 41 seconds. It is Sandy Mitchell that leads. 12 minutes to go. The battle for the lead in the championship between Tom Gamble and Philip Ellis in GTD continues. That's your VP Racing in race update.
1: VP Racing, the official fuel, coolant and additives of IMSA.
2: Down to the final 11 minutes and 30 seconds, and it's heating up again at the front of GTD. The gap that Tom Gamble had built has disappeared down to just half a second, less than a car length through Oaktree, and still some traffic to deal with in the form of Conor DeFilippi, who, even though he's now clear of the Corvette, still doesn't quite have the same pace that the front runners in GTD have at their disposal.
0: Here comes Ellis on Madison Avenue, the back straight again. It's not quite close enough as they go into that little left-hand kink at 13 before they sweep right through the top of the roller coaster and then commit to that downhill fall through 15, 16 and 17. Clatter the curb on the left-hand side, getting airborne. Both the Aston and the AMG getting airborne there as they go down the hill. Now that's a really good exit onto the front straight from Ellis. He's creeping closer, but he just can't punch out of those medium and faster speed corners to get right into the gap in the air that's been made by the Aston. Good on the brakes though. Ellis closes in on the back of the 27. The AMG seems to have a better front end at the moment, as Ellis can turn tighter, square the corner off, get on the power a little bit earlier. Back end of both of those cars, first and second in the GTD category, first and second in the GTD Championship. Both of the rear ends of those cars looking a little squirrely as their drivers are wringing every last piece of grip and performance out of the Michelin tyres that they've had on for the better part of an hour now, around about 50 minutes since these cars stopped, or just under, up through the snake. Just a little lift going through turn number 9, now dropping down. Now Phil Ellis needs to be right under the rear wing coming out of Oaktree. He closes up in the middle, gets on the power nice and early. That's good. The Aston Martin went a little bit wide here. Watch the back wing of the windward car. If it starts oscillating left and right, it's just starting to do that now as he gets into the dirty air of the Aston ahead of it. It's not quite enough though. It's still not quite enough. He needs that wing to be wobbling about 100 yards further back down Madison Avenue. It's extraordinary that you see the aero working like that, Ryan, because of the hole in the air that's been made by that Aston in front of him.
2: Goes to show just how violent that dirty air could be. By the way, Nikita Johnson had to give up the ghost. That car in the pit lane now for a splash of fuel, carrying the scars of his off-track moment about an hour or so ago on the left-hand side of that Papaya McLaren. But, man, for Ellis and for Windward, this would be 3 straight wins. A couple of rounds ago, it looked like they were completely out of the championship hunt, but they rattled off wins, and now on the attack again, trying to make it 3 in a row.
0: Through turn, NASCAR turn 3, into the left hook of turn 4. Our Arjuna counterparty tells me it was 10 seconds of fuel for Nikita Johnson. It's dropped them down right now to 8th position, and ahead of them, Conor DeFilippi in the 5th position. GTD Pro 5th overall. You could say this is the battle for 5th, but that is playing it down. It's the battle for the lead in the championship of GTD. It's the battle for the win at the top step on the box in GTD. The detritus, the marbles from the tyres, clear to see coming up through the snake there. It's pretty much a one groove track at that point of the circuit, as the Michelin tyres have given their all today in this heat. Still, the track temperature's gone back up again now. 48 Celsius is 118 Fahrenheit, and it's 88 Fahrenheit in the air. That's 31 Celsius. It'll be a lot more than that in the cabin of these two cars as they head down Madison Avenue one more time. 7.5 minutes to go.
2: I know we need to contemplate our BDO No Strategy Award. And, John, one thing that is crossing my mind, possibly the 34 Conquest car, Albert Costa, they really undercut at the beginning of this stint, but they've got to stretch their fuel to make this pay off. Remember, they had the penalty for contact on the opening lap. It would be a great fight back to finish in fourth. That's where they run right now. Unfortunately, their telemetry is down, so I can't tell you if this strategy is going to work or not, but if it does pay off, that would be my nomination.
0: Side by side again going into the horseshoe. There may have been a little rub there between the front splitter and the rear. Oh, down the inside into NASCAR. A huge late move from the AMG driver, Philip Ellis. He naturally runs wide. The side-by-side. Ellis has pushed off the road. That's going to be a penalty for the Aston Martin. That is what we saw earlier. Racing room not given. Now, for consistency, surely that's got to be a penalty for Aston Martin. That's disappointing. Definitely flashing of the lights from Philip Ellis. He didn't like that. He came from a long way back and he came late into NASCAR Turn 3. Drifts off the road. This is exactly what we saw with Tandy and the Lexus. Lexus had gone wide. So Ellis is where the Lexus was and the 27 Aston is where Tandy was, and Tandy got a drive through. And in fact, actually, the Aston didn't make the corner as well as Tandy did. Tandy was up on the curb on the inside there, and the Aston Martin was not making that corner. I think that's even more clear-cut than what we saw before. Again, it's not my decision, but you call it as you see it. And without that 57 car there, the Aston Martin was on the grass. And unfortunately, that has put an end to what we've been watching. There's no way the Aston Martin gave enough room on the outside there. And far from it being a little tap with the Porsche bouncing off the curb, that was half a car's width away from making the apex there. The Aston has dropped back. The Aston has dropped back. So is that redress? I think that might be redress. Trying to avoid the drive-through. Trying to avoid the drive-through penalty. If that's what they're doing, that's really clever in terms of the championship, because the drive-through would have put them further back down the field. Would it have lost them another place to Robbie Fawley and Albert Costa? Possibly. So, yeah, I think that's redress. I think that's a call to Tom Gamble from the pit wall saying let him through to avoid the drive-through penalty and losing more points. Now, is that enough to avoid the drive-through? No, it is not. It is not. Now, I think that's consistent from race control. I absolutely think that's consistent. I'll be honest, and I think that's even more of a penalty than it was for Tandy because of the fact that he wasn't up on the curb and made the corner. But consistency has been asked for. But for me, it looks like they're trying to redress that before they got the penalty, Ryan.
2: I think they did try. That was the intention there. It did appear that Gamble lifted off, but I don't believe there's anything in the rule book that says if you give that position up that you avoid the penalty. So it's, you know, it was very sporting of them to try. You could see the emotion on the face of Dudu Barrichello. He knows what this means. By giving up that spot, that cost them quite a bit of time. That could end up costing them an additional position here. I think he's going to fall in somewhere between Fred Schandorf and Danny Formal. Fifth, sixth, something like that. We'll see here pretty soon once the drive-thru is complete.
0: Well, here comes the Turner car across the line now. And it's not so far back for Albert Costa either. So they've gone through. Also going through Frederick Schandorf. So I think they've dropped down to fifth position. Fifth position, which might even get worse because Danny Formal is in there as well. The 59 is in there, the McLaren. That's not in that fight, is it? Yes, it is. I know, of course, it's a different class. So huge turnaround. 44-point advantage for Dudu Barrichello has gone to him now, being 76 points behind as we head to Indianapolis, should it stay the same. In second place now, and in second place in the championship, 36 points behind Philip Ellis and Russell Ward, it's Robbie Fawley and Patrick Gallagher. My goodness me, what a turnaround. 2 minutes to go. Sandy Mitchell still has his 4 second lead, as he seems to have had for the last hour of the race, quite frankly. And we have had drama again in the last 5 minutes here at VIR. Ryan Marie.
2: Wow. Yeah. It's such a shame to have what was a captivating battle in this way. You hate to have race control have to play a part, but you're exactly right. They set the precedent early, and there really was no other choice but to make that call, even though the Heart of Racing tried to fix the situation themselves by giving that position back. Again, I go back to the fact that there's nothing in the rule book that says that that means you're going to avoid a penalty, and it was worth the try, because had that worked, it would have been a second place instead of a fifth, and you know they would have been second in points, 16 back, but instead they find themselves third, and now 76 points out of the championship lead. Meanwhile, Albert Costa has had to pit. They came up one lap short.
0: Let's go to the pit lane as the number 34 Conquest car comes in. Albert Costa, it's not going to be the fairy tale. They've come up one lap short. BDO knows strategy. One choice from either of the classes as Sandy Mitchell starts his last lap. Arjuna Kankapardi.
3: I'll try and come up with something different to what you and Ryan might suggest. I had a chat here with one of the BDO team that's down on pit lane, and we don't often go for winners, John, but Faf in the Temerario have just played this race so cool, calm and collected and kept their nose out of trouble. It may not have been what many people expected coming into the weekend as well. I think that's my nomination for a BDO strategy of today's race.
0: In terms of what's going on behind two Fords, second and third, Carte Blanche up there as well. GTD's been a great battle. Winward Racing now up to sixth overall, by the way. Turner Motorsport doing Turner Motorsport things. What about Inception as well? They've pulled them up to set themselves up to third,
2: yes,
0: overall when they didn't qualify particularly well. Right, Ryan, I'm putting you on the spot as we're on the last lap.
2: I think Inception now, with Costa having to pit, is the call. They're doing this with a bronze driver as part of their lineup. So they got that drive time knocked out, and in a mostly green race, the fact that they've been able to carry that lineup up to third overall, big points for them in the Aiken Award. I think that would be my nomination.
0: Yeah, they've really pulled that out of the fire. So our BDO Nose Strategy Award going to the car that we think was going to finish in third, Inception Racing's Ferrari. I didn't qualify where they wanted to. Not only did they stand on the GTD podium, but they take full points in the Bob Aitken Award as well. Congratulations to them. Good call as well for Faf Motorsports and the Lamborghini Temerario. They're going to take the race victory. And this, hang on, back-to-back victories for Faf Motorsports. Back-to-back victories for Lamborghini Temerario. Like London buses, you don't see one for ages. And then two come along together. And it's Lamborghini at the double in the last two IMSA WeatherTech Sports Car Championship races for Faf. And that is an exceptional result that brings them into the championship conversation. Ben Barker's gone through in second for Ford. It'll be Ford second and third, but with a phenomenal drive in the second part of the race. Russell Ward kept himself out of trouble. He avoided the schmozzle at the beginning of the race. But he's had... Oh, hang on. The 57 car's going slowly. Is he struggling for fuel? Or just taking it easy? He's certainly not taking as much curb as I thought he might do. This is Philip Ellis coming to the line. This might be tight on fuel here. He's not up to full speed. There's a Corvette behind him who's catching him, but he's going to make it. And Philip Ellis almost bumped out of the race on the back straight. Almost bumped out of the race at the turn four. Comes through with a brilliant run and he takes the victory in GTD, and he and Russell Ward take the championship lead to the pit wall for a driver database informed pit lane report from the overall winners at Pfaff Motorsport.
3: It's back-to-back in the IMSA WeatherTech Sports Car Championship for the Lamborghini Temerario and for Pfaff Motorsports. Andrea, you put it on pole yesterday. Did you think you'd be able to control 2 hours and 40 minutes like you and the team have just done?
5: No, you never know with IMSA. They are great races, and you never know until the last 2 minutes. I think we did an amazing job the whole weekend. So you never think that you can manage for 2 hours 40. We were out there pushing, so... at the end was a really great race for all the team, Sandy as well, which brought it back home. So great day.
3: I never trust my own math, but it's looking like you might actually be in the championship fight now with two rounds left to go. Can you believe that?
5: I don't trust my math as well, so I cannot say. But yeah, that would be great. That would be awesome, especially at the first year of the car. That would be absolutely amazing.
3: Obviously, sad news that Pfaff won't be back in IMSA WeatherTech Sports Car Championship competition next year. Have you and the team got some more motivation to go out on a high?
5: We have motivation since day one, and even though there was that news, we actually push even harder. And there is a great bunch of guys here in the pit, and they definitely deserve more.
3: Congratulations! Go celebrate.
5: Thank you.
0: I don't think. Other than the pit stop cycle, obviously, cycles, I don't think that car was headed in race conditions, was it, Ryan? Other than the pit stop cycles. We did see people cycle through who were on different strategies. But ultimately, at the end of each pit stop cycle, the Plaid Temerario, came back to the top. That's an extraordinary 2 hours and 40 minutes.
2: As we heard from Andrea, that is hard to do, and he even admitted that's more than they really dreamed of when they woke up this morning. They were expecting a tough fight, and frankly, they were the class of the field here. It started in qualifying. He really set the table for them nicely, but then a couple of great, well, first the initial start, then the restart, built a nice gap, and then they just had to manage it the rest of the way. That it was a mostly green flag race, and so the pure pace of that car was able to tell. And they have that thing locked in right now. Great to see, considering where this car was at the start of the season. They've gone through a little bit of work in terms of the upgrade package with the brakes. But also the team has learned the car more. The drivers have learned the car more. And now it's a very competitive proposition, as evidenced by two straight wins.
0: Brilliant stuff. Let's remind you of the unofficial results. And that is Pfaff Motorsport taking their second race victory in a row. That is actually as close to a perfect run as I've ever seen. Very tight between them and the eventual winners of the BDO Nose Strategy Award. The CrowdStrike Endurance Teamwork and Speed Award. We'll get the numbers for that and announce that for you on Wednesday in Midweek Motorsport. Two Fords on the podium. Carte Blanche getting another good victory in their first season in IMSA. Paul Miller Racing. Great scrap from Neil Verhagen and from Conor DeFilippi at the end. The fifth place finish from them will extend their championship lead over the Miller and Katzberg car, which finished two place behind. What about Philip Ellis and Russell Ward? Russell Ward doing his job, driving brilliantly at the start of the race, and then Phil Ellis had the pace, carved his way through the field and gave us some great entertainment along with, of course, the battling number 27, the Duda Barrichello car as well. Behind that, it was the Corvette Racing by Pratt Miller Motorsport. They're still second in the championship but lost a few points to the BMW number 1. Vassar Sullivan in pro class, at least, just didn't seem to have the pace this weekend. Second for Turner Motorsport, and they are now second in the GTD Championship with their number 96 car. Inception Racing coming through the GTD field, playing the driver strategy and the green flag pit strategy, driver time strategy and green flag pit strategy perfectly to get themselves on the podium and take full points in the Bob Aitken Award. Outside the top 10, Tom Gamble in 11th for Harter Racing at the end after that hard-fought run Nikita Johnson and RLL Team McLaren, 8th position in GTD Pro. That surely wasn't a fair result for the pace of that car early on. As we head down through there, Nick Tandy, Harry King, penalty spoiled their day when they were battling for a better position. See above for Conquest Racing as well. Gradient Racing up there earlier on, then lost that tyre in bizarre circumstances in 20th position. Giacomo Altoe and Dragon Speed in 21st position. And Myers Riley Motorsport back out from behind the wall. In fact, Gradient, Dragon Speed and Myers all finishing lap down. And Dragon Speed and Myers Riley Motorsport both with problems.

0: up, Ellis, if you met him for a drink and he was sitting in company, you would think he was just another fan, albeit a very fit-looking fan, who works out at the gym a lot. Just magnificent stuff. Absolutely brilliant. I tell you what we're going to do. We're going to wrap things up for our international TV audience. We've got Mazda to come in 25 minutes. We'll continue with the interviews in our Michelin post-race tech programme on RS2 via IMSA Radio. We'll be back in 25 minutes to round off the track action in sound and vision, and back with the Michelin IMSA WeatherTech Sports Car Championship in Indianapolis in a couple of weeks' time. Got to say, that was the race we needed, wasn't it? After the shenanigans at the last race at Road America. We get the prototypes back next. Fingers crossed for that one. We'll see you there. Stay tuned for Michelin post-race techs.
1: 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The checkered flag ends the race, but not the race talk. Have your say. Ask the experts. Make your point. Post-race tech. The end of the race is only the beginning.

0: Well, this is going to have to be a relatively quick fire post-race tech show. Arjuna still down with the drivers for driver database, informed pit lane reports and driver interviews. We've got one more race today and the TV team need to turn things around. So here we are on RS2. Ryan is still with me in the Ford Racing Global Broadcast Centre. Track position penalties, traffic, heat and the tyres were our Porsche keys to the race. All of those played a part at various times, even if it was heat in drivers' brains rather than the circuit. But my goodness me, what a superb race. And the race, the absolute race we needed after all the argy-bargy at the end of Road America.
1: Yeah, I wish the battle for the GTD lead hadn't come down to a penalty. I wish that it could have been a clean fight to the finish. But that aside, yes, it was cathartic in a lot of respects. And I just love GT racing, full stop. So the fact that we have a weekend where we can shine the spotlight on the two GT classes, put the full focus on these great teams, cars, and drivers, that's always something that I relish. And we were really rewarded here today with a captivating race, which has it's going to have a critical element of in the championship, no question about that.
0: Let's hear from the man who brought the Pfaff Motorsport car home to the checkered flag. Two races, two wins. Sandy Mitchell, Pfaff Motorsport. I suspect he's got a big smile on his face, Arjuna.
2: He did when he got out of the car. Now celebrating here in victory lane. Sandy, looked like the gap was going back and forth between you and the Ford in those closing stages. The Ford team had told us that they thought you were struggling at the end of your fuel stint with tyres. Is that true, or are you okay?
3: Yeah, we were had a little bit of tyre deg and, you know, pushed quite hard at the start of the stint to make sure that we stayed in front of them when they boxed a little bit after us. And, yeah, I think, you know, the pace was very similar. I kept asking the team for the gap to make sure that I wasn't going to be under pressure. And, yeah, it sounded like it was just staying quite consistent, and I was flat out sliding around everywhere, and yeah, the car was really good. Virginia's tough track. It's, you know, super punishing, so you can't make mistakes. You have to stay really focused all the way to the end, and yeah, the car was fantastic this weekend, obviously leading from the front, and just another fantastic race from Pfaff. Did all the right things, and just so happy for everyone involved.
2: How much progress have you, Pfaff, and the entire Lamborghini squad made with this car? Compare it back to Sebring when you started. First race here in the IMSA WeatherTech Sports Car Championship.
3: Yeah, absolutely massive. I mean, obviously, Sebring was a good result in itself, making it all the way to the end of the race with a brand new car. And, yeah, that reliability-wise has been really strong this season, which has been really good. So we've been able to focus on the performance, and we've definitely been unlocking more and more performance. And, yeah, I think you can see that from the last couple of races.
2: Go celebrate all.

0: on the podium and get ready to spray that champagne as well. Sorry, John, I had to let him go. I'm going to see who else I can grab, though, here down with some of our GTD competitors in what was a very intriguing run to the checkered flag. I want to grab a word with Patrick Gallagher, who mentioned a phrase to me that has not left my mind since earlier today. Blue collar racing. Just get whatever points you can. And that's exactly what Turner and the BMW M4 GT3 Evo were able to do. Third at the end of the day.
1: Yeah, actually second there at the end. So even better. Robbie did a great job. Turner Motorsport did a great job. We had a fast BMW M4 GT3 with Liqui Moly and Bellhaven on board. And yeah, it was a blue collar day. We brought our lunch pail and went to work and just grinded one out. Trying to be consistent. We don't have the speed of the 57 and 27. They seem to be able to drive through the field, and we can't. So when you do that, you just got to keep your nose down and keep working.
0: And so kind of based on that, question for you, Robbie Foley, second now in the championship points by our estimated calculations. Is this a Taco Turner day? Are you still pretty happy with the job that you've been able to do?
2: Absolutely. It's not a win, but it feels damn close just based on how quick those guys were. And yeah, we just, as Patrick said, fought through the day, did our best, and a lot of craziness ahead of us. We took advantage of that and ended up P2. So yeah, he coined the term blue collar day. It's a blue collar P2 for sure.
0: Congratulations, what a great day.
2: Thanks.
3: Well done, Arjuna. Pretty decent weekend for Turner. I think it's a Turner tackle weekend because they ground out a result yesterday as well. Let's just do the GTD points then. As we were talking about it there, we documented the fact that Wynn would go to the top, but behind them, it's all change. And what we thought might be a 14-point win, lead rather, over Dudu Barrichello changes to 70+. Let's hear from Philip Ellis. He had to win that race about three times, Arjuna, the amount of times he was getting biffed and banged around. He kept his cool when others didn't, and the car, and he had the speed.
0: And I tell you what, the car looks pretty good as well, even with all the frenetic action towards the end of the race. But Phyllis, let's talk about the wheel-to-wheel action between you and the Aston Martin, in particular the time when you got forced off the track in that opening sector. Talk us through it from behind the wheel.
4: First off, I have to thank the guys. They gave us a good car to fight again today. Russell did a great job in this opening stint, which was really difficult behind the BMW. And then we just had to alternate our strategy a little bit to get back to the front. But yeah, at the end, the fight with the Lambo and the Aston was fun. Maybe a bit over the top some of the times, but you know, that's why we kept putting the pressure on them to make mistakes. So just like we said before the race, we're just making other people make mistakes and pick up the points.
0: You've now won three races in a row this year, three races in a row at VIR for the team as well. Start of the season might not have been so good, but are you back on the fine windward form that's seen you and the team grab a couple of championships in the last few years?
4: I mean, look, the last years we just weren't as unlucky. The big difference also with the last wins is that we didn't get taken out in the race. So we've always been there, and I think we will always be there. We have one of the best crews in the paddock, best driver pairings in the paddock. So, yeah, I don't know why anybody would count us out.
0: Best of luck at Indy in a couple of weeks' time.
4: Thank you.
3: Well, let's have confirmation from Ryan Marine here in the Ford Racing Global Broadcast Centre of the GTD points are provisional at the moment after what we've just seen.
5: So it is a championship lead once again for Russell Ward and Philip Ellis. First time they've led the points since the Rolex 24, which they won at the beginning of the season. Lost the lead after Sebring and haven't led again since. In fact, trailed by over 300 points at one point. But now they have a 36-point lead over Robbie Foley and Pat Gallagher. Dudu Barrichello benefited because Albert Costa had to pit with one lap to go, remembers, that put him up one more position. So it's a 56-point deficit. It would have been 66 points, but instead 56 points, still very much in the hunt. Those are really the three crews that have a chance at the title. An outside shot maybe for Ben Peterson and Aaron Tielitz, their fourth, but 156 points back. Everyone else in GTD over 400 points out of the championship lead.
3: That's an incredible turnaround, isn't it, for the guys at Wynnewood. What about GTD Pro? There's a car, again, getting top marks that wasn't on the spreadsheet before, and the rest of the front runners not having banner days.
5: Right, so that car is on the spreadsheet now, John, I assure you. 56 points out of the championship lead in third. They were seventh coming into the weekend, but up to third for the FAF crew of Caldarelli and Mitchell. The leaders, though, still Paul Miller Racing. Even though it was not a banner weekend, they fought hard, soldiered home to a fifth-place result today, and actually extended their gap to the four Corvette of Katzberg and Milner, which finished in sixth. So it's a 23-point lead, first to second. Third place, as mentioned, is the Timorario crew. And then how about this? Two crews tied for fourth, 67 points back. Tandy and King for AO Racing, Meese and Vervish for Ford Racing. That means there are five crews in GTD Pro within 67 points with two races, a maximum of, what would it be, 770 points when you include the qualifying points. 770 points still to go, and only 67 covering the top five in GTD Pro.
3: Let's take some more interviews. Frederick Vervish from Ford. Two Fords on the podium today, Arjuna.
0: And when we talked to Fred during one of our free practice sessions, he said that he wasn't sure if the Ford was be able to keep its place at the front of the timesheets. But double podium for Ford Racing with the GT3 Evo package. Fred, are you pretty happy with the performance of the team and how you and your teammate were able to come together?
6: Yeah, I think... I mean, it's an amazing result for both of us. I mean, for both cars. Sister car was unbelievable fast today. It was, unbelievable. I'm happy that we also could stay where we were. I think this result comes from a really team effort, right strategy. Again, our team gave us the perfect position on track. We had the pace to stay there. So, yeah, all credits to the whole team. We were disappointed in quali, to be honest, but this makes up for it. So, very proud, and I think the Evo is working, and we keep learning. But this is a team result, 100%.
0: You guys did get the chance to come and test here, but we talked about the conditions being quite a bit warmer. What did that feel like out on track today?
6: Yeah, very similar. I mean, sliding around from one corner to the other. And we thought that would be our biggest issue because we always overheat the tires, or at least more than the others. But I think the testing we did here really helped us to help our problems and to make them less important. And I think that was the result today, so it paid off.
0: This is definitely a question from someone who isn't a driver, but when it's sliding around so much, how much do things like the traction control help you to manage the car?
6: Yeah, it's a huge help. I mean, you can do with your foot, you can modulate the throttle with your foot, but if you have a good system, if you can use the TC that we're constantly improving, trying to work on, then it's actually a better thing, and it really controls the heat of your rear tires so that they don't overheat and that you keep having grip in every corner. So that's the main thing what it does, and at the end you want the maximum grip in every corner, and that's what it's doing for us. So
0: thanks, Fred.
6: Thank you.
3: That's a pretty decent return for Ford, second and third. You feel that you're knocking on the door of something even better. Start of the season pretty strongly, been there or thereabouts. That's the kind of result that takes you into the final couple of races of the season with a bit of hope, Ryan.
5: Yeah, and Meese and Vervish do with that podium result. They were the best placed of anyone who was in the top six in points coming into this race. So Capitalizing on the misfortune for some of the other front runners, scoring third place points, they are part of that group of five that are within 67. So I would say they could absolutely go into Indy and Petit Le Mans thinking, why not us?
3: If we look behind them, this Carte Blanche doing Carte Blanche stuff again. I mean, we don't know that much about the team. We know the drivers, Marco Sorensen, now in for the rest of the season. They'll run GTD Pro for the rest of the season, and that's where we expect to see them with at least one car in that, possibly another car in GTD. That would be very much appreciated with one or two other cars and teams leaving us in this championship. They just go about their business in a very sort of matter-of-fact way, to be quite honest, with that all what looks to be an unsponsored Aston Martin Vantage. Amazing stuff from them.
5: There's there's no flash to them. I mean, it starts with the livery, and that goes into the team name, Carte Blanche. It is about as blanche as you can imagine, right? Just plain white Aston Martin, but they go about their business very professionally. They've had good results, really, ever since they turned up. And it's worth noting the underpinnings of that team. It is basically Van der Stoel Racing by another name. But, you know, still, credit where credit is due. They're running just for the second time in GTD Pro. Had a really nice day today, and I think it sets the table nicely for all the plans that they have in store.
3: I love the battle between Paul Miller Racing and Corvette Racing by Pratt Miller right at the front of the championship. It goes the way of Conor De Filippi. They were fifth, Tommy Milner sixth in the better placed of the two Corvettes. Obviously, their team car out early on. That was going on right in front of that great GTD battle. I suppose the talking points in GTD Pro in terms of the start and the part way through the race, at least, was the intervention or non-intervention of race control. I'll come back to that in a second. I don't want to make a big thing about this, but I've got a couple of points that I'm interested to hear what you say. The winners of our BDO Known Strategy Award, another hard-fought position, another happy podium finishing team, Inception Racing, and Frederik Jandorf brought the car home.
0: Lots of trophies today, including the Bob Aiken Bronze Cup first place, which, as we head into the closing stages of the season, the battle to see who heads to Le Mans is going to be crucial. But third overall for Inception Racing, BDO Knows Strategy winners, Frederik Jandorf. What was happening in that last stint of the race as you were pushing up front?
6: Oh, it's just so cool. We just really tried to be smart with fuel and tires. So I tried to keep something for the end that really worked. And they also forced them to keep pushing so they run out of fuel, the Costa in front. So it's just really cool for the team to bounce back here and get a podium, our first podium here in Virginia. And also, most important for us is the Bob Aitken win, because obviously we want to go to Le Mans next year, and now we are a little bit closer.
0: You guys seem to be really good at endurance races. You've got a good history there, but sprint races, is this now something where Brendan is getting through that first stint, setting you up a little bit better to push for the next 2 hours of the race?
6: Yeah, for sure. He has done a phenomenal job in the sprint race this year. We have the two podiums and the fourth now in the sprint, so I actually think that's probably more than we could really expect. So I'm really happy about his progress, and he keeps learning. He keeps staying motivated to want to learn and want to improve, because it's obviously a tough job for him, because obviously he's paying for us to just only tell what he's doing bad at. So it's not it's just so fun to be working with him and the whole team. So I'm just really exciting for the rest of the season.
0: Congratulations. See you at Indy.
6: Thank you. See you.
3: Just to pick up, I like that, by the way. I like that. Gentleman driver is paying for everyone else to tell him what he's doing badly. I hadn't thought of it like that in motor racing before. Stewarding this weekend. It was a big thing last weekend. IMSA came to the table. I thought that was very brave of them. I thought they showed a remarkable degree of consistency, which is what people ask for. The no call at the start of the race, we heard from one of the drivers, in fact, both the drivers, and Alexander Sims was pretty honest about his side of things. The Tandy thing, that could have gone each way. And then later on, the one that decided the GTD battle. Actually, there was two, wasn't there? Because we had Philip Ellis almost pushed off the track by Danny Fourmile, and then actually pushed off the track by Tom Gamble as well. It's never going to silence the critics, but the way that they intervened, is that going to make people sit up and take notice in the paddock in terms of bringing everybody back together the next time we convene at Indianapolis?
5: I sure hope so. I mean, they set the standard pretty early on with the no call that involved Sims and what would have been Harry King, I suppose, right, in the Porsche. And actually, we heard from both of those drivers, and they both kind of echoed your thoughts, and I would say I kind of viewed it in the same way. You want to preserve IMSA Racing, which at its core is an aggressive brand of racing. You want to have those close battles. That's what it's known for. But clearly, it had gone over the line at Road America. That first move, going up through the S's in the first lap, it was awfully close to the line, didn't cross that line. And so they made the no call. There were further incidents where there was some side-to-side contact. Racing room wasn't given. That was deemed to have crossed the line. And I think if those classes that weren't participating this weekend were watching, they would see that and say, okay, I clearly can see where the line in the sand is drawn. It was very clear with the calls that were made. And hopefully this then it puts everybody in the same mindset looking ahead for the rest of the year.
3: Arjuna Kankapardi was watching on from the pit lane. I said at the start of our Michelin countdown to green that was probably the race we needed. Was it the race control that we needed as well, Arjuna, in terms of not resetting the standard, but just underlining what's expected of the drivers? If the prototype drivers were watching today, and many of them will have been, does that put something in their mind that might give us a better race at Indianapolis?
0: Well, I ran into Bo Barfield actually just a few moments ago, and we were kind of discussing the same thing. And what I told him, and what I think is kind of lingering in my mind right now, is we had this expectation coming into the weekend that GT drivers have been a bit cleaner this year than they were last year. Maybe a bit more trouble in the prototype ranks. And for the most part, that held relatively true. We had a couple of skirmishes, but that's racing. You're going to get contact when drivers are pushing the limit, trying to squeeze each other. The one thing I kind of come back to, especially after the meeting that we had with the race control team earlier in the week, John, definition of what racing room means and the expectation between different drivers. I don't think everyone is quite on the same page there. Everyone's going to push the limit more and more and more. I'm not advocating for, you know, something that's super specific that really weaponizes a rule set in some ways. I think that's something that drivers continue to try and understand where the line that IMSA is trying to draw is.
3: Arjuna, before I let you go, first of all, thank you for all your hard work. There's been a couple of very long days here over the last 3 days. This Michelin GT Challenge at VIR, I'm consistently bemused by people who say, that's no good without the prototypes. We had great racing today. We had great racing.
0: Definitely, and this is a track where we know that passing's difficult. Does adding traffic make passing easier? Not necessarily. It makes passing more probable because of the chaos that you have. And I really did enjoy this, John, and I'm looking forward to coming back here for an 11th straight Michelin GT Challenge at VIR.
3: And Ryan, I don't have to ask you about this type of racing. You love it, don't you?
5: Yeah, GT racing is as good as it gets, and IMSA does it really, really well. That was on full display here this weekend, and as I said earlier, always glad we can put the spotlight on the great GT teams, drivers, everything involved on one of these weekends, and VIR seems to be the perfect place for it.
3: Thank you very much, gentlemen, for your hard work across the weekend. It's been an absolute pleasure being with you. Slightly shorter version of Michelin post-race tech because we still have a Whelen Mazda MX-5 Cup presented by Michelin race to go. We'll reconvene for the Tyrac.com Battle on the Bricks September the 18th to 20th. It's Ryan's home race. We're at Indianapolis Motor Speedway. But from the Michelin GT Challenge at VIR, thanks for joining us this weekend. And stay tuned for more action from VIR. It's Mazda's next here on IMSA Radio and IMSA TV. Bye-bye.

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1: Hello, everybody. My name's John Heindorf, and welcome to a real world road test that has really put the car that we have had for the last 10 days or so through its paces. Over 2,500 miles across just under 2 weeks, several countries, a continental trip, some commuting in and out of a race circuit, sitting in traffic, doing some shopping. This car has done it all. We've thrown a lot at it, both on motorway driving, alpine passes, and the worst of the Northamptonshire roads, which is where I am back at the moment, having to take a wide line round a roundabout because there's so many holes there. Oh yes, I haven't told you what it is yet. This is the 2026 Ford Mustang Dark Horse.
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1: Well, I thought I would start driving this car because I've done a lot of time in this seat over the last 10 days. And we can talk about the styling, but it's obviously Mustang. In common, I think, with probably the 911 from Porsche, the Mustang is a sports car that's been around for over 60 years and is pretty much, also like the Porsche, an instantly recognisable car. The heritage of the name and the brand is undoubted. So how does the 2026 car stack up, and what is the dark horse, and why has it had people waving at us, flagging us down at traffic lights, taking pictures of the car, even when we took it to the home of Ferrari at Maranello in Italy? We had people wanting to talk about this car, wanting to have me start it up and rev the glorious 5-litre normally aspirated engine. And why wouldn't you when it sounds like that? Maybe it helped in Italy, particularly because it is a bright racing red. They would have called it Rosso Corsa, I presume. And with the racing pack on it, with the dark horse pack on it, and the matte finish on the bonnet stripes, really harking back to the 1960s and the 1970s, this is a car that exploits and leans on its heritage massively. So that means it's got to live up to that as well. Well, from behind the wheel, it goes even deeper than that. We have a 6-speed Tramec gearbox, which is also what you'd find on the Dark Horse Challenge car that we see racing in IMSA and has entertained us with that championship so much. You've got a limited slip differential. This one runs on the very clever Multimatic designed, built and tuned suspension on this car. Means that you really don't need to run it in anything other than normal, and it's absolutely mitigated the worst of British roads. It was in its element on the continent of Europe, where the roads tend to be somewhat smoother, helped by the fact that it's only on 19-inch rims but still relatively low profile tyres. This car is a joy to drive for long distance. The seats, well, there are some Recaro racing seats. These are the standard seats, and to be honest, with no disrespect to Recaro, and I don't know if actually they make these standard ones as well, but these are phenomenally comfortable. I thought it was going to be a little short in the squab for me, but that does tilt up. I'm sitting as low down as I can. If I'm honest, I'd like to be a little lower, but that's probably just me. There's a lot of bonnet in front of me. I am looking out at what could only be the vista from a Ford Mustang, with that bump in the bonnet to clear the top of the 5-litre V8, the twin throttle bodies on that, twin air intakes on that as well. The intake noise is just as addictive as the noise from the racing exhaust, and I've got that set to track all the time in my personal preferences, as with the steering wheel, also with the most feedback. Everything falls to hand pretty well. The material quality inside very good, as it should be for a car that tickles 70,000 UK pounds. There's a couple of little things that I have noticed. The seat, which is electrically adjustable fore and aft, but has an old-fashioned ratchet for the seat back, I have found a comfortable position on that. It doesn't do the comfort opening where it slides back to greet you. The doors are very, very long on this car, so it can be a little undignified sometimes having to squeeze yourself in. What I've found myself doing is just reaching in, sliding the seat back and then pulling it back. There's no memory on the seat either. The other thing, which is a little bit of a left-hand drive bias, is that the handbrake is on the far side of the transmission tunnel. It is sort of a fly-off handbrake as well, which is brilliant. There is a drift mode and a drag mode and all sorts of modes, which I haven't explored on the setup of the car. But with the handbrake being all the way over to the left, that means that the two almost nowadays ubiquitous cup holders in the centre console on top of the transmission tunnel are slightly over to the right hand side. Now that would be fine if I was sitting on the left. This is a manual car, a beautiful slick action on the 6-speed box. That Tramec mechanism is absolutely superb, with a metal gear lever knob as well. But the problem is, if you've got anything in there that is proud of the, and sticking up out of the cup holders, like a drinks bottle or something like that, you put your arm around it to change gear. That wouldn't be a problem if I was sitting on the other side of the car with this arrangement. The handbrake would be much closer to me, and I'd be able to make the gear shifts much easier. By the way, I've turned off the automatic blip shift, which I am told is very good indeed, but in the mile and a half, 2 miles that I had it switched on, it is a bit showy, if you know what I mean. It's a bit insistent. The addictive noise of the exhaust, let's give it a go. So that was third gear, accelerating from 30 to 60 in third gear. And that will give you an idea of the torque of this V8 engine. It's fabulously relaxing to drive over long distances, even with the race exhaust turned on. The driving position's great. The steering wheel, heated, leather, is great to hold on to. There's just the right amount of controls on the steering wheel. But it's the presence on the road and how it makes you feel when you park it up. This is a car that you will turn around and take pictures of wherever it is. It caught people's attention, whether it was in the car park at the Autodromo Enzo Adino Ferrari at Imola, whether it was on the streets of Maranello, parked outside the Ferrari test track at Fiorano, or indeed the Ferrari Museum. People want to talk to you about it. They understand the significance of the Mustang as a brand over the last six and a bit decades. And this car is, of course, the basis for the Mustang Challenge car. It looks like a race car on the street because it's a race car on the street. If you were to buy a Lamborghini that you could take to Super Trofeo, or a Ferrari that you were going to put into the Coppa Ferrari, the Coppa Shell, whatever, then you'd be talking about something that started with a two in the hundred thousands pounds. A Porsche 911 GT3, on which the Carrera Cup car is based, is £150,000 and above. This Ford Mustang Dark Horse is £70,000 as it stands, ready to go, very nicely equipped. Heated and cooled seats. By the way, you can't have cooled seats if you get those for car or race seats. Sorry, I've got to give this car back soon, so I am going to make the most of this last journey over the country roads. It's just a lovely package that manages somehow to combine all the best parts of a Grand Tourer and a seriously sporting car. It's got a big boot as well, so you're wine shopping in Italy and France or carrying luggage with a pair of back seats that are not really much use for sitting in, but fits my powered cool box perfectly, and the seatbelt locked it into place. And just here by my left elbow, inside the centre console, is the power point, and little thoughtful touches like there's a little cutout so that the wire doesn't get caught when you have plugged your cool box in, or whatever you've plugged in. There are USBs, there's plenty of connectivity to make sure that this car is very much up to the times. It has it's part of the Ford Connect and Sync, so that you can play your music from online, and yet you still know you are in a Ford Mustang, because it oozes 60 odd years of class and of brand heritage from every pore. The other thing is, it's just fun to drive.
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1: I'm going to join a dual carriageway now. So that means I've got up to 70 and I've lifted off. But the other thing about this is, you can sit in sixth gear at 30 miles an hour and just pootle along. So with all of that said, the styling on the outside is aggressive, but it's the top of the range. It's the car on which the race car is based. So it has to be something a little more in your face. The bright red colour, honestly, when I knew I was getting one of these, I was hoping it would be the dark grey or the dark metallic blue. I've changed my mind. I had three or four red cars at the start of my driving career when I was in my late teens and my early 20s. And I thought I'd grown out of them. Nah, not at all. This is brilliant. Bright red with those matte or satin decals on the bonnet that are a massive throwback to the history of the Ford Mustang. And even some Ford Capris here in the UK. I had a 2-litre Ford Capri back in the day, just a 4-cylinder car. And when I say that this car reminds me of that a little bit, that is to say that this is a proper front-engined, rear-wheel drive car with a nice big bonnet or hood stretching off into the distance that you feel eminently comfortable in, whether you're nipping to the shops or whether you are literally doing a 10-hour, 11-hour driving day and crossing countries. Because that's what I've done in this car. The stats are simply staggering. Over 2,600 miles at an average of 50 miles an hour. Now, there's about nearly 300 miles in the middle of that where I was commuting from our hotel to the racetrack. 6 days of doing that, in and out of morning rush hour traffic, in and out of the classic medieval city, in fact pre-medieval city, of Imola. So that slightly took my speed average and my mileage, miles to the gallon average, down a little bit. But incredibly, over that time and all of those 2,600 miles, 50 miles an hour average, and wait for this, 28.8 miles to the gallon. That's on a 450 horsepower V8. We don't get the full 500 here because you need a particulate filter in the European Union and therefore the UK as well. Now, just for fun, I decided that on the way back from Bologna, up through the Italian lakes and through the Swiss Alps, via Reims and then back home, I zeroed the second of the trip meters to see what it was getting. At one stage, it was over 34 miles to the gallon and 65 mile an hour average. And ultimately, with a bit of traffic, the M25, the Dartford Crossing, and various other things hanging around at Eurotunnel, that is, as near as makes no difference, 1,000 miles. And let me just scroll down. 60, just over 60 miles an hour. Actually, 1,002.7 miles. And nearly 33 miles to the gallon. Let me just say that again. 33 miles to the gallon in cruise mode. A lot of that done on cruise control, and it's got radar version of that as well. That's simply staggering for a car of this performance and of this character. So you'll notice I've done the whole of this test sitting in the car. I haven't walked out and walked you round it. I could tell you about the matte black wheels and the big four exhaust sticking out the back and the carbon fibre rear spoiler, and the way it almost looks like it's sniffing the ground as it stands aggressively with a slight rake, and those Coke bottle kick-ups around the hips over the rear wheels. I can tell you all about that, but all I have to tell you is it's a proper Mustang, and the little Easter eggs of the silhouettes of the cars that have gone before it on etched onto the back windscreen, and the galloping pony on the front left-hand side of the front windscreen, and the galloping pony puddle lights under the door mirrors, all beautiful touches. Again, a nod to what has gone before. But ultimately, you know it's a Mustang, it looks like a Mustang, it sounds like a Mustang, and it might be the best driving Mustang yet. The basis for the Mustang Challenge car is a great road car, a great continental cruiser, and I don't want to give this back. I may just hide it away somewhere and get it out another day. And through the Swiss Alps, with the exhaust note rattling off the sheer rock faces, or with the windows down through the long tunnels, looking over that bonnet, there's no better place to be to go for a drive. The 2026 Ford Mustang Dark Horse. It's an instant classic.
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1: 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For the last 3 weeks, I have been living with and putting through its paces the latest version of a very successful SUV. I'm in Australia, and in front of me now, in metallic black, is the 2026 Ford Everest Platinum Edition.
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1: Ford of Australia's Everest Platinum, a 3-litre V6 turbo diesel, driving this full-size SUV, two- and four-wheel drive, three rows of seats. It undoubtedly looks the part, but does it drive the part? Well, yes, is the answer. This car retains what some may say is a traditional ladder chassis. Some may turn their nose up at that, but the extra suspension travel that that gives this car is pretty much essential for the region of the world for which it was conceived, designed and engineered. And yet, on smooth highways and motorways, the noise, vibration and handling, NVH as the manufacturers call it, levels are impressively low. On rural roads that remind me a little bit of North Northamptonshire with the potholes and the uneven surfaces, you do get a little bit of noise from the suspension, and the car, that does come through into the cabin a tiny little bit, but I suspect that that would be the same whether this car, which is steel sprung, was air sprung, or whether it had a monocoque rather than a separate chassis. What the Ford Australia engineers have managed to do with the suspension is nothing short of miraculous. The way it rides more conventional roads, shall we say, and the undulations and pitching and rolling is absolutely incredible for a car of this size so far off the ground. And by the way, with 21 inch wheels and relatively for an SUV, low profile tyres. But at motorway speeds up to 110 kilometres an hour, what's that, sort of just under, just over 80, in between 70 and 80 miles an hour, this car is effortless. It's got the 10-speed automatic gearbox, which shifts imperceptibly and always seems to keep the car in the right rev range. There's plenty of torque from this V6 turbo diesel. Just over 250 horsepower, but that means it's nothing. The torque, actually, is what makes this car such a pleasure to drive, whether it be round the town or longer distances. Now, let's talk about that drivetrain. This being the top-of-the-range Platinum with the bigger engine. In fact, the smaller four-cylinder engine is being phased out here in Australia now. The V6 never sounds harsh. Even when you rev it a little bit and try to make a bit of progress, the suspension is still refined and capable, and the engine, well, fits into that description as well. This is a 3-litre version of an engine. Well, you can trace its lineage all the way back to the 2.7 V6 diesel that Jaguar put in their XJ saloons, as well as some of the Jaguar Land Rover products. And before that, it was designed by and developed by Peugeot. And when you go back far enough, this one brought up to date with the emission side of things, with the addition of AdBlue to take those emissions right down. And it suits this vehicle very well indeed. The way it delivers its power, it's like stretching an elastic band, that torque curve. It's absolutely superb. Round the town, you don't notice the gearbox shifting. It just does its thing. We did do some accidental off-roading in this, just following the sat-nav, which then became a gravel road, which got narrower and narrower and more rutted and more rutted. And at one stage, I just had to get out and have a look to make sure that I had enough clearance to get through. And then once I did that, I put it into four-wheel drive, selected on the rotary control down to my left elbow there. Didn't feel the need to put it into the low gears at that point. It's got a very clever drivetrain that doesn't use a centre diff. But it means that, in point of fact, I suppose most people have been driving it in two-wheel drive for the most of the time. I suppose you could put it in four auto and it would just do its thing and it changes between the front and rear. But even with that little bit of an issue on the gravel track and the ruts, first of all, the ground clearance was great, that suspension articulation was fantastic, and on the way down a very steep descent, I could lock it into a low gear. I will say that the manual override on the gearbox is by means of push buttons on the right hand side of the gear selector. It's not particularly intuitive, although once you get the hang of it, it's fine, and just locking it down into a gear, as I needed to do for that steep descent, was perfect. There is a hill descent mode, and you can turn traction control off as well when you're on the more slippery gravel, etc. So it's got proper off-road credentials. It would be just easier if you could push the gear selector lever one way or the other and then push it forwards or backwards, or maybe even have a couple of little paddles on the steering wheel. But I'm really nitpicking, because only in the most extreme off-roading conditions would I think you get yourself into a little bit of a tangle with those buttons. When I think of ladder chassis cars and ladder chassis cars that have been done well, I think, funny enough, talking about JLR, I think of the Discovery. I think of the Range Rover Sport L322 version. They used a ladder chassis. I've driven both versions of those, and they are particularly refined cars and capable. Off-road as well, of course. And this Ford Everest follows in their footsteps. The approach and departure angles at the front and the rear with short overhangs are excellent. The wading depth is over 31 inches. Haven't tried that one out. And yet, the refinement on the road is as good as any other premium product. And make no mistake, this is a premium product. In this real-world road test, I've had this car for quite a long time and done quite a lot of miles, kilometres here in Australia. So getting on for 1,500 miles, I have switched the odometer to miles, and the average is, in litres per 100 kilometres, is well under 8, closer to 7 litres per 100 kilometres than 8. That's over 35 miles to the UK gallon. And that, for a car of this size and weight, and let's be honest, design, because it's got a very bluff front end. And that includes a lot of short trips, running backwards and forwards from hotel to track, track to supermarket, supermarket back to Airbnb, etc. There's been a couple of long runs in that as well, down from Bathurst to Canberra, Canberra back up to the Sydney area, and when I picked it up from Sydney up to Newcastle, New South Wales, and then from the Hunter Valley back over the Canyon Road to Bathurst. So I think a reasonable variety of driving conditions, which is probably what you would use this car for if it was yours for your everyday. The towing capacity is incredible, 3,500 kilos, that's over 7,000 pounds. I can imagine it would do that with the torque of this engine, and you'd have to keep reminding yourself you had something on the back, because it is the torque of the engine that just makes this such a refined and relaxing car to drive. And when you add in the radar cruise control, the excellent LED matrix headlights, and all the things you expect nowadays from a car in this category, even to the point that I can turn the lane assist off with just two pushes of a button on the steering wheel. Plus there's buttons and dials for the heating and air conditioning, for the fog lights. Well done, Ford. Well done, Ford Australia. When this third generation of the Ford Everest was launched back in 2022-23, it was billed as a car for Australia, conceived, designed and engineered in Australia. I tell you what, I can see why they sell 30,000 near enough every year here in Australia alone. That's without the rest of the countries that this car is available in across Australasia. They've done a really good job with this. It's a shame we don't get this car in the UK and Europe, because it's proving to me that there's life in diesel powered cars of this size and to do the job that this car does, which is, you know, running around, being a daily, and then maybe with a trailer on the back or a roof box on the top, taking the family away for longer trips, either at the weekend or on your vacations. What will live with me about this car is the smoothness of its operation, its ride, and how it just makes progress. Even when being pushed on a little bit more, it's not a Ford Mustang, of course it isn't, but it's reassuring. The brakes are excellent, the steering is weighted perfectly for this car, and even on the worst roadwork section, and I'm on one at the moment, cruising along where the top surface of the road has been taken off, the ride's just brilliant. And you can probably hear, or not hear, how little road noise there is. I really would like to put this in my hand luggage and take it home, but I think somehow that wouldn't be allowed. The next version of this car's already been planned here in Australia, and rumour is that it will have some form of self-charging hybrid, which will increase the efficiency even further. Plug-in hybrids are massive here. Self-charging hybrids work really well, and some of this car's competitors already have that technology. But it's outselling those cars already. But fair to say that Ford aren't resting on their laurels here in Australia with the Ford Everest. The range here in Australia starts in just over 50,000 Australian dollars. Obviously, when you get to the top of the range here, it's a wee bit more in the Platinum. There is another trim level above this. It's called the Tremor, and it's more overtly off-road. Bigger sidewall tyres with proper mud tyres on it. Looks a hoot. And I'm told by those who have tried it that on the road it has still got excellent manners. I'm going to make a bold statement here, and with the slight caveat that it's a while since I've driven anything with a ladder chassis, but I reckon this is the best ladder chassis car that I've driven in terms of its on-road manners. It's right up there with the top premium German and UK brands in terms of its refinement, and that is a very clever piece of engineering, building and design work by Ford of Australia for this V6 diesel Ford Everest Platinum. I've enjoyed this, I've enjoyed it a lot, and I'm going to miss it when I get back home to the bumpy potholed roads of North Northamptonshire. It'd be perfect. Hello Ford. Any chance? It's already right-hand drive. You could bring it in. Oh, I wonder if I could personally import one. I feel some time on the internet is coming. If it's available in your country, then give it a look. If you're in the market for a potential 7-seater SUV with real off-road capability, then the Ford Everest, in its many guises, is definitely worth consideration.
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0: season. A crowd that I have not seen, I think, since the 50th anniversary. And maybe it even surpasses that. I've just come up from the infield talking to some guests of IMSA, and it was walking pace even on our golf cart as we were going through. The security at Daytona working miracles with an alternating one-way system through the Turn 3 tunnel to let cars through and then let people through and then let cars through. I've never seen this before. The sharp end of the grid off to my right from the Ford Racing Global Broadcast Centre is absolutely packed. We'll head down there in a moment. What have we got to come in this Michelin countdown to green? Porsche keys to the race. We'll have the full field grid rundown, and then during the race, VP Fuels in race updates. We'll be checking in with Brembo to find out how hard the brakes are going to be working. And we'll be watching out for the BDO Nose Strategy Award as well. That's 24 hours away or thereabouts. And then tomorrow, of course, Michelin post-race tech as we round up the whole couple of weeks that we've spent here, some of us at Daytona. And on Wednesday, we'll have the CrowdStrike Endurance Teamwork and Speed Awards. Somewhere in the middle of the race, the Piloti mid-race recap. And we will bring you all of the action from the track in sound and vision if you're outside the United States of America on imsaradio.com and, of course, on the IMSA full official YouTube channel. We've got our player as well on that imsaradio.com. I know it's always funny, isn't it, talking about radio and then putting video on it, but you know how it works by now. If you're not a regular, don't be afraid to ask questions at IMSA Radio. We'll be on the PA on 107.9 FM around here as well. And we'll be firing up Sirius XM on 206 XM, Sirius XM channel 206 later on in the broadcast. For now, let's get down to the pit lane and go straight to the sharp end. Here's Arjuna Kankapati, one of our full season voices for IMSA Radio. Well, Arjuna only deals with the very creme de la creme, so he's gone straight to the front of the field.
1: And I'm standing by with Nick Yellerly. For those that were joining us for qualifying coverage, may not have expected the 93 Mayashank Acura to lead us to green. But Nick, ultimately, pole position for a 24-hour race, how important is it to have clean air in front of you to kick things off?
2: I guess it's always nice to avoid the first few laps and nerves, let's say. Any chaos that is going on should be happening behind you, so that's always great. But in the grand scheme of things, it's some points for the championship, of course. And, yeah, always a nice place to have because there's no one in front.
1: Last year was cold. This year, it's going to be warm. And maybe most importantly, warm at the end of the race when we don't exactly know what the conditions, the track surface will be like. How much unknown is there as you head to that pivotal part of the race as we close things off tomorrow afternoon?
2: Yeah, I mean, by that point, I think we'll all be on new tyres almost every stint or every stint. So I guess you've only got to survive that one hour or whatever the dash is towards the end. So that equalises it out a little bit. But of course, we haven't had these temperatures at all, even in the testing in November at the back end of last year. So yeah, a bit of an unknown, but I'm sure we'll manage it as best as we can.
1: And of course, Mayashank won the first ever GTP class win here at the Rolex 24. But let's head down towards the other end of pit lane, where a new voice to IMSA Radio is joining us, Duncan Vincent, down on pit lane with myself.
3: The number three GTD Pro Corvette sits proudly beside us with the lovely typical yellow livery that we'd expect. Alexander Sims stops for a selfie. He's very, very accommodating. And I've got to say, you look incredibly calm and relaxed before the start of this race.
4: Looks can be deceiving. No, honestly, we've been here in Daytona now for a week or more even. We've had time to get our Corvette tuned in, and yeah, we just want to get racing now, to be honest. Between now and the race start is the most nervous bit because you're not in control of anything. You want to just get underway and get in the car and crack on.
3: It's nice to start at the front. It's nice to be pole, but it's such a long race. I'm not going to say meaningless. It's so different from a sprint race like maybe if you were at Detroit.
4: Yeah, absolutely. I mean, the one good thing is that it does score championship points, so it's something. But from a position of where you start the race, it is frankly meaningless in terms of the end result. It's never correlates where you start to where you finish here. We've got to have a clean race. We've got to make sure that we keep our Corvette out the pits, minimum times in the pits for the stops and everything as always. Got confidence in our Pratt Miller team to make that happen. So, yeah, it's...

0: And to us as drivers as well, to be smart out on track and be fast when we need to be, which is always at the end of the race.
1: Seems that you're driving him all that, the smart and fast. Good luck.
0: Thanks a lot.
2: I made my way to Porsche Penske Motorsports with the returning Kevin Estre to a full season of IMSA competition. Kevin, Porsche Penske come into this race with so much momentum at the Rolex 24. Is that something you feel here with the team?
3: Well, yeah, we feel the momentum from the last 2 years, you know, being the team being champion, you know, won pretty much everything and twice Daytona in a row. So we have a bit of pressure on our shoulder. But no, the Raw has been good. And I think we kept improving the car step by step, and we're always among the fastest. So we feel good. We feel ready. But it's going to be a long race.
2: I know the pleasure always outweighs the pressure. But in terms of being back in America alongside of Lawrence, how much fun is it to be back in this atmosphere? This is such a crowded grid walk here at the Rolex 24.
3: Yeah, it's cool. My first time here was 2012. And to be honest, I don't remember having, you know, so much people on, you know, at race day around here in the infield and many in the tribune in the grandstand. So now great to be back. Really looking forward to this season. Having close battles on track on an amazing tracks, you know, very, very old school track, which I like. And being with Lawrence, a driver I know really well, we won many, many things together. So hopefully we can put one more, you know, one more line on our CV together.
1: As we stand next to the GTD Pro number 59. Rahal Letterman, Lanigan, Team McLaren. Nikita Johnson joins us here, and it's great to see McLaren back in America and also back at the front of the grid, back at the sharp end.
4: Yes, I'm super excited for it. You know, this new program with RLL and McLaren. You know, I'm super grateful to be a part of the start of this whole, you know, collaboration. And, yeah, Dean put us front row, so, you know, thanks to him, we're up here. But we'll have to see what happens. It's a long race, so hopefully everybody just, you know, does their stints, and we're up there in the morning.
1: This car has looked fast. It's very, very fast, especially in the long sections. Is that something that's going to play into your game plan?
4: Yes, I think so. I mean, we'll just have to see it, you know, when it happens. Everything can change in this race. So, you know, we're just making sure that we're ready for anything.
1: What stint do you take over? Are you starting?
4: No, Dean will be starting, and I'm pretty sure I'll be third or fourth. So we'll have to see what happens.
1: Okay, thank you very much. Best of luck for the race.
4: Thank you very much.
5: Ford Racing Global Broadcast Centre in the Michelin Countdown to Green. We'll go back to our pit lane reporters in a moment, but here in the booth alongside me, Ryan Marine and Peter Mackay. Gentlemen, are Porsche keys to the race? Stay out of trouble. It's an easy thing to say, Ryan, but it's not that easy to do with 60 cars on the grid.
6: And for 24 hours of close quarters racing, the kind that really you only find in the IMSA WeatherTech Sports Car Championship, it's extremely difficult to get it done. And not just on the racetrack, but maybe this year more than ever in the pit lane too. Avoiding trouble, not just penalties, but potential contact in the pit. 60 cars entered, and the pit lane spaces are very tight. That's been a big talking point in the build-up to the race.
5: And there has indeed been a slight change in some of the regulations down in the pit lane, which we'll cover off in a minute. Hold those thoughts. We'll go back to our Porsche keys to the race at the moment. Let's go to GT and to Duncan first of all. Our junior coming up in a second, but here's Tommy Milner with Duncan.
1: Corvette Racing by Pratt & Miller Motorsport. We've got Tommy Milner here in the number 4 car. We spoke with Alexander. He seems quietly confident, but also super cool and relaxed ahead of this Rolex 24. How are you just now?
7: Yeah, same. I think our Corvettes are quick. It's so hard to tell at this point in the race, which is beforehand, where we are. Right now, I think the car's been good in practice. We're happy with it. We don't know where we stack up with everyone else just yet. Obviously, 3-car being on pole is a good start. We feel like our car is also quite quick. You know, long race, the racing gets more competitive every year. It gets more aggressive every year. And hopefully we'll be in with a shot at the end of the race. We'll see what happens.
1: How'd you prep for this race through the off season? Because you start the season with a 24-hour race.
7: Yeah, this one's unique, obviously. It's 24 hours to start the race. It's our biggest race of the year. You want to win this one. That Rolex is pretty enticing. But it's also race round one of a 10 or 11 round championship. So
8: it's going to be a different game.
7: We go for the win for sure, but if that's not in reach, then we go points racing and just want to get a good finish. So That's our sort of our mindset right now is go for the win, and then if that's not in the cards for us, then we'll go for points at the end.
8: Joe Milner, thank you very much.
7: Thank you.
2: I'm with the screaming Aston Martin Valkyrie and the Heart of Racing team, Roman De Angelis. You and I had a great conversation a couple of days ago where you described this as the end of the first full season with this Valkyrie. Of course, debuted last year at Sebring. How much of a learning experience has it been between the November test, the Roar, and then building up for the Rolex 24?
9: Yeah, I mean, this is our last race at a track that, we're coming to for our first time. So that excuse goes out the window after tomorrow. We hope it's a successful debut here at Daytona. But, yeah, obviously having testing here in the past has been super helpful. It's a very specific track with the banking, and the way the track is in general is just very, very specific. There's nowhere in the world like Daytona, but that's also what makes it such a great spectacle for racing and for fans to watch. So we're doing our best, and we prepared as much as we could, but obviously we know we're humble about the challenge ahead. So,
2: and obviously lost a bit of time in both the Roar, the November test as well. How much are you going to rely on your GTD experience to navigate your way around this race, and how different is it, GTP versus GTD?
9: Yeah, I've definitely had my fair share of being passed by the faster prototypes in my life. This is now my eighth Daytona, which is crazy to say, but kind of know how the flow of the race works. Obviously, with the practice we've had as well, you kind of establish yourself in traffic and understand, you know, where the good and bad points are to take advantage of and to be safe. We're in a position where, you know, we don't really think we're the quickest car, but maybe we can do something on just being keeping our nose clean and being reliable. So let's not going to do anything too crazy in traffic, but we want to be there tomorrow morning.
2: Enjoy it.
9: Thank you.
5: In the Ford Racing Global Broadcast Center, John Hindhoff alongside Peter Mackay, and also right on the far end there. I can barely see him. I'll get the binoculars out. It's Ryan Marine.
6: I need a microscope.
5: Yeah, well, Hubble Space Telescope from this distance. Let's continue with our Porsche keys to the race. So stay out of trouble. Ryan talked about that. Peter, is the night time the right time here? 13 hours and 21 minutes. That's 6 minutes longer than we had at Dubai 24 hours last weekend. Race to be won and lost there? Is that a too simplistic thing to say?
10: I almost think it's a little bit like Mobile One 12 Hours of Sebring in reverse today. Because whenever we go to the Mobile One 12 Hours of Sebring, we talk about you have to have your car working in the dark because the race finishes in the dark. And it's really hot during the day.
5: Yeah.
10: So they have to suffer during the heat of the day. Now here, it's the other way around. We're going to looks like the temperatures are going to be really high tomorrow when we finish the race in 24 hours' time. So if you have a car that works great in the night, oh, that's wonderful, but if it needs to also work in the heat. And now, often those two things aren't happy bedfellows. So we might actually see some teams kind of go a bit quiet in the night, actually. Yeah. But as long as they stay out of trouble, it could be that they come alive as the track temperature rises throughout the morning tomorrow.
5: It's 5 hours after the sun comes up until the checkered flag, so I think you're spot on there. We'll come back to our Porsche keys to the race in a moment. Got a couple more for you, gentlemen. Let's head back down to Duncan Vincent, who's taking in the atmosphere on pit lane.
11: Yeah, just bumped into Dean McDonald, the driver of the RLL team McLaren and GTD Pro. Qualified second on the grid. You were the man who put it in that second. We spoke with Nikita Johnson. He was quite happy, looking forward to the race. But Dean, you're the man that's got the pressure on his shoulders. You're starting the race.
12: Yeah, I think, you know, obviously it's nice to start the race and it's always good fun. But, you know, the main objective is to make it to the end. So, yeah, nothing crazy. So be sensible and then get to 22 hours and go racing from there.
11: How's a Scotsman dealing with the heat here this weekend?
12: Oh, I'm struggling, man. It's just not good. It's not good.
11: Listen, thank you. Good luck.
12: Cheers. Thanks.
5: Two Scotsmen. Two Scotsmen on the team this year. We'll go back to Porsche Keys to the race in the Michelin Countdown agree in a moment. Let's go to Dan Goldberg. He's been found by our Arjuna Kanker party.
2: And initially was meant to be lining up in third, but Daniel and I were just chatting. A little bit of an issue this morning. You have to fight your way from the back of the LMP2 field to start the Rolex 24.
13: Yeah, you know, the team puts all new parts on for the 24, but a new starter wasn't working for us this morning. So the boys got it changed. But we were a little late for the recon lap, so the penalty is I got to start at the back of the pack. So not my third place spot, but the back, I got a little more work to do today.
2: One thing you and I talked about yesterday was your physical fitness. You've improved that, and you're feeling mentally dialed in to get ready this weekend, right?
13: I am. It's going to be a mental game starting at the back here and take my time, be cautious, make my way through the field, hopefully.
0: See you on Sunday.
8: Thank you.
5: Yeah, that was for missing the reconnaissance lap that they've been put to the back. And the also the Porsche number 28 has been put to the back, the RSL car as well. Eric Zita, who will be starting from the back of his group. Duncan, down in GTD lands, who have you caught up with?
11: Yeah. I've caught up with James Collado, always incredibly well turned out, just like the Triarsi Competizione car, and we're almost sheltering under just a little bit of shade here, James, but it's a long race. It's a long twice-round clock. How are you feeling ahead of it?
14: Oh, yeah. I mean, firstly, it's glad to be here. It's always the first race of the season for me, and always enjoyable to spend time here in America. We've qualified in a pretty decent position. We were P5. However, the pace isn't there at the moment. I think we've got to be real and expect it to be a tricky race. But at the same time, we're in an IMSA race, and you know anything can happen. So we're giving our best shot. Got a great lineup, a great team, and we'll try and do what we can.
11: If you've maybe not got the ultimate pace, do you need to box clever on strategy calls throughout this?
14: I mean, it's a long race. I'm not sure strategy really comes into it until the end, honestly, because anything can happen. As long as you kind of stay on the lap, and it doesn't really matter where you are. But for sure, towards the end of the race, strategy is everything. And we have taken it into consideration, so we'll see what we can do. But like I say, it's not going to be easy.
11: James, good luck.
14: Thank you, mate.
5: I love James Collado, but I'm not sure that he's... distillation of the facts there is are quite correct. That Ferrari has had some pace, and it's been there or thereabouts. Let's bounce back to Arjuna in this Michelin countdown. James can debate that with me when he sees me next time in the UK. Let's bounce back to Arjuna, a man whose name has been in the motorsport press a lot at the back end of last season, where he was cruelly robbed of a championship in the playoffs. And he's here, back in his spiritual home in some respects, in IMSA and in sports car racing. I'm talking, of course, about Connor Zilic.
0: Yeah, definitely not talking about me, John, that's for sure. But Connor, your third Rolex 24, but in a third different class as well. Is that experience going to help you here, racing with what is one of the stronger teams in Whelan Cadillac?
15: Yeah, it's definitely nice to have a little bit of Daytona 24 experience under my belt, and you know, I'm super excited for this one. It's my first time going for the overall win, and it's certainly different, but it's going to be a lot of fun getting to get this new experience under my belt and just go and race for 24 hours and have some fun with three great teammates.
0: How does this, the 24, compare to Daytona with NASCAR? Because this is one of the wildest crowds I've seen with IMSA. I know you've seen some wild crowds as well.
15: Yeah, it's cool. There's a lot more people down on the ground and up close and personal than versus the grandstand. So it's a little different, but it's so cool to see so many people here. It's packed every year I come here, and that's what makes this event so special. And looking forward to getting after it with Cadillac and Whelan and everybody who made this possible for me.
11: Sandy Mitchell stands next to me in the Pfaff Motorsport GTD Pro number 9 swan song for the Hurricane. I mean, you know, you've almost got a tear in your eye there. I can see you're emotional about this.
16: Yeah, it's very emotional. It's been such an amazing car for over 10 years with Lamborghini. You know, a lot of success here. I think, you know, 3 years in a row, a winner of GTD. And, for us in the pro class, it's the last time we'll be running this car over here. So it's, all exciting stuff going into the next era with Temerario. But, yeah, we want, if there's a race to have a good one, it's this one for the Hurricane.
11: And you've got a cool suit on, which is the first time you've seen it. But have you driven the new car? And is a cool suit a benefit on a day like today?
16: Oh, yeah, massive benefit. I'm keeping cool inside and out today. Feel good, feel relaxed. I've started a few 24-hour races before at Spa, but first time starting here in Daytona. So ready to get stuck in and see what we've got. You know, this race is often about the end of the race, but we need to get there first.
11: And the new car?
16: New car is good. We've tested at Sebring already, which is obviously going to be the debut of that car. So, we're feeling confident. Engine's looking really good reliability-wise and stuff like that. So, it's going to be an exciting time. I'm sure there'll be some challenges like there always is with new cars, but we're right up for it. And with the Pfaff guys behind us, I'm sure we'll be all right.
11: Sandy, thank you very much. They say it's plaid on that, the design. Looks like tartan to me. I like it.
5: Tartan Gini rather than plaid Bikini then, as we have T. Scott's with us. And it is T. Scott's, by the way. It's never T. Scotch unless you're actually buying a whiskey.
17: T. Scotch is fine too.
5: Well, a double scotch. Yeah, well, if we had a double scotch, that would be fine. That'd get us through the evening evening hours. Porsche keys to the race, as long as you're not driving, of course. We talked about penalties, Ryan. In this long race, it's not the end of the day with just a 45-second pit lane transition. But frankly, you don't want race control to be calling your number, to be fair.
6: No, you don't. And you don't want those to compound, which we've seen over the course of the years here at Daytona. One mistake leading to more, and a whole race can come unraveled in a very quick amount of time. I think the pit lane penalties are what I'm most interested in and how that affects the race in this particular edition of the Rolex 24, because it's so crowded in the pit lane. We've had a lot of penalties called in the build-up to the race through practice and through qualifying. That's been done very deliberately to send a message. We're looking closely at this. We want you to be following the instructions that have been given about how you position your car in the pit lane so as not to impede other cars. Everyone knows how crowded it is, especially early on when all 60 cars are running. And there's a very good chance that a few drivers will be on the back foot, a few teams will be on the back foot at early stages of this race as they still adapt to these regulations.
5: Got one more Porsche key to the race. If you're a regular, you'll know what that is already. But let's head back down to Duncan Vincent at Ford with Ben Barker, who, out of all of the company cars that he could choose, a GTD Mustang, a big Explorer, a Bronco, a Raptor, chose a Ford Nugget camper van because of his outside outdoor lifestyle. True story, Duncan.
8: Mike Rockenfeller, Dennis Olsen, and Ben Barker. A Ford Nugget camper van. Is that your favourite Ford that you have apart from this lovely Mustang for Ford racing?
17: Absolutely. I told John about that. I hope he's gone and got one. But yeah, absolutely love it. We go camping in here. We do some surfing. We take the dog. It's my kind of holiday. So to have it as a company car is ideal.
8: And good luck for the race. I know we're starting to get ready for the national anthem. It's a long one, but I'm sure you'll be there at the end.
17: We'll be there. It's a long race of two halves, really. So, let's get stuck in and support the 64.
8: Good luck, mate. Thank you very much. Ben Barker.
5: Coming round to the formalities as the teams are lining up beside their cars. As they do that, we'll take the opportunity to look at an outstanding 60 car field after our final Porsche key to the race. And of course it is, and the tyres. Not an inexhaustible, infinite resource, gentlemen. We've been counting these down since qualifying in terms of the allocation.
10: And it's the first race with the new Michelin tyre for the GTP cars, with the vision pattern that comes off after a couple of laps. They've worked hard on getting the warm up better on the tyre. Of course, the warmer weather is going to help with that as well too, and a bit better wear performance as well. So it's something that's a little bit of an unknown. Yes, they've done a lot of mileage on it now, but in race conditions, it's a new tyre in GTP and a slightly new tyre in GTD also.
5: A minimum of what, two or three, four sets that have to double stint throughout the field?
6: I think it could be as many as five or six,
5: That
6: will be done primarily in the overnight hours. It's different with each class, of course. GTP, they've been down to 21 sets starting at qualifying time. That carries through to the end of the race. LMP2, 23 sets, and then 25 sets apiece for the two GT classes that they're trying to manage. The only class with tire compound options is GTP. They have a medium and they have a soft. It actually comes from the same allocation, so it doesn't matter which one you choose. You have to you're pulling sets from that same allocation. You also cannot mix and match like you see in other series. So the soft can only be used between 5 and 10 a.m., 5 p.m. tonight, 10 a.m. tomorrow as well.
5: The Porsche keys to the race. Let's take a look at the grid. At 30 rows for 60 entrants here, and let's start with GTD. And in their 21st position, Sheena Monk will start the Myers Riley Motorsport Ford Mustang GT3. It's RS1 and their Porsche number 28 on the inside of that 30th row. Then one row further ahead, Mulner Motorsports America with Porsche 911 GT3 R992, and Ryan Hardwick will start alongside them with the Manti first form Porsche. Then Till Beckensheimer for Gradient Racing in the Ford Mustang. It's the Corvette of Magnus Racing. John Potter starting that car in 15th position in the GTD category. Ben Pedersen for Vassar Sullivan Lexus RCF GT3 in 14th position for the number 12 car. Manny Franco will start the Conquest Racing Ferrari 296 GT3 Evo in 13th position into the top 6 rows with Trent Hindman. Wayne Taylor Racing's Lamborghini Huracan, the 45 Dex Imaging car, has Kenton Cook alongside with the Triassi Competition Ferrari 296 GT3 Evo. That's the 023 car. Elliot Scare for Wright Motorsports in the green and yellow Porsche, the number 120, has Fred Scharndorfer, Inception Racing's Ferrari, alongside in the number 70. And then on row 4 of GTT, Lone Star Racing, Scott Andrews starting the number 80 Mercedes-AMG GT3. And with the car alongside being Giacomo Altoe for Dragon Speed in the Corvette, that is the leading Bronze Cup runner. Very important, that, because the winner of the Bronze Cup, of course, gets an entry and invitation to Le Mans next year. Let's go into the top three rows of GTD then. Antonio Fuoco for AF Corsa USA in the Ferrari 296 number 21. Valentin Asklo for Van der Steyr Racing, Aston Martin, is alongside in fifth. Charlie Eastwood for DXDT Chevrolet Corvette is on the outside of row two, with Robbie Fawley on his inside for Turner Motorsport and the BMW M4 GT3 Evo. And on the front row of GTD, Philip Ellis of Wynwood Racing in their number 57 car, and Zachary Robersham for the Heart of Racing Aston Martin Vantage GT3 Evo, the 27 car on pole position. The next 15 cars are GTD Pros, and they will always line up on the starts and restarts in front of the GTDs. It's Neil Verhagen for Paul Miller Racing, the number one car, not where they want to be, the BMW M4 GT3 Evo in 15th position. How about the Porsches, though? Did not show at all in qualifying. Nick Tandy, the number 77 EO Racing Rexy, sitting in 14th position and a second off the best time. I don't think I've ever said that about Nick. But it's not just him. Ricardo Feller in 13th position in the number 911 Mantai car. Two of the most famous 911 colour schemes in the world, with Grello and Rexy, sit 13th and 14th position. Dennis Olsen for Ford Racing has the number 64 in 12th position. And in 11th, it's Jack Hawksworth for Vassar Sullivan Racing in the Lexus RCF GT. That's the GTD Pro version, of course. Faf Motorsports, Sandy Mitchell, heard from him. The number 9 car is 10th with Lucas Stoltz for Wynwood Racing Mercedes-AMG GT3. The 48 car in 9th. Davide Rigon for Risi Competizione and Ferrari. And the number 62, what other number could it possibly be, in 8th position. 7th for Corvette, it's Nicky Katzberg in the number 4 car. Maxi Goetz for Get Speed Mercedes-AMG. Next up on the outside of row 3 in the 69 Mercedes. And then it's Ford Racing, Fred Verwisch, and the number 65. Can they repeat what they did last year? The top four, Alessandro Rivera for Triassi Competition and Ferrari. He is in fourth position with Mauro Engel Hotfoot from the Michelin 24 Hours of Dubai. He'll take the start in the 75 Express AMG GT3. Then Dean McDonald for RLL Team McLaren. What a debut for them in qualifying. And they'll line up on the outside of the front row with Alexander Sims taking pole position for Corvette Racing by Pratt Miller in that number 3 car. Let's rattle through the GT2s, sorry, the LMP2s for you. There are 13 of those. John Field for Intersport back in the IMSA category again. The 37, has to be the 37, is in 13th. Sixth row outside, it's Francois Perraudeau for AF Corsa USA. All Auriga LMP07s, of course. Then John Ferrano for Tower Motorsports, the number 8 car. United Autosports, Phil Fayez, number 2 in 10th. Chris Cumming, 9th, Pratt Miller Motorsport, number 73, George Kurtz for CrowdStrike Racing by APR, the 04, in 8th position. 7th is Navin Rao for Era Motorsport. The top three rows in LMP2, George Kolovos for Inter Europol Competition, the 343, is in 6th. Toby Lütke for TDS, the number 11 car, in 5th. Ben Keating, looking quietly confident when I spoke to him after the drivers' meeting this morning. He is in the Brian Herder Autosport number 52 LMP2 car with Dan Goldberg for company on that second row. Then PJ Hyatt for AO Racing in the Golden Spike and Jeremy Clark for Inter Europol on pole position in LMP2. The top 11 cars are all GTPs. Cadillac Whelen put to the back after they ground away too much of their plank, ran the car too low, and they'll start in 11th position. Ross Gunn on the outside of row 5 for the Heart of Racing Valkyrie, the number 23 car, with Marco Wittmann alongside him, and the other BMW, the number 24, Dries Vanto, starting that one in 8th position. Nico Peño on the inside of row 4. Outside of row 3, Felipe Albuquerque for Cadillac Wind Taylor Racing in the V-Series R, number 10. Kevin Estra for Porsche Penske Motorsport. How confident are Porsche of doing a three-peat, a hat-trick of victories here? Never easy to do. Top 4 then, outside of row number 2, Acura Meyershank Racing with Kurt Bagagini in the Acura number 60. And then it's Felipe Nasr for Porsche Penske Motorsport on the inside. And on the front row, it's Cadillac and Louis Delatraz, the number 40 Cadillac V-Series. And inheriting pole position after that relegation for the Whelen car, it's Acura Meyershank Racing with Kurt Bagagini and Renger von der Zander and the GTP number 93, the red, white and black car. That's how they line up for the 64th Rolex 24 Hours of Daytona. Well, the grid and the pit lane has now been cleared. Let's see if we can have a quick chat very late on with Tom Gamble down with Duncan. It'll be one question only here, Duncan, if you don't mind.
18: Yeah, it's a very late chat with Tom Gamble. Congratulations, a good pole in GTD. Thoughts on the race?
19: Yeah, obviously we've had some pretty good pace so far this week. Obviously, it's a long race, so it's one of them poles where it's amazing in one way, but in the other way, you've got a. It's only a very, very small percentage of the job done. Probably with it being a 24-hour, the. Yeah, one of the, obviously the. Yeah, almost a meaningless pole, but obviously great for the team, and it shows that we've got some good pace in the car. So, fingers crossed, a lot can happen in this race. We've got some very, very tough competition this season, so the plan is obviously to be there at the end of the race with a strong car and, you know, no damage or anything like that. Keep on going. Hopefully get that new watch.
18: Thank you very much. Pole position for Hart Racing and GTD. That was Tom Gamble from the 27 car.
5: And I will say that wasn't the remnants of Duncan Vincent's lunch. That was the secondary flyover. Were they? They looked like FA 15s. They looked like Hornets that went across earlier on. I was busy doing the grid when it happened. If I'm wrong, I apologise. That's our Michelin countdown to green, ladies and gentlemen. Stand by to turn on the TV cameras as we go live in sound and vision. At imsaradio.com, if you click on the top left-hand side, you'll see a live video tab. 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Thanks for being with us for Michelin Countdown to Green from the Ford Racing Global Broadcast Center. 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
22: 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Since 1962, this race has been the crucible of endurance racing.
23: This is where the world's elite race drivers want to start their racing season, at the World Center of Racing, for sports cars' biggest race.
22: The speedway is iconic. Steep banks, a technical infield, and a skyline that sees day turn to night and back again. It's a circuit that rewards bravery and punishes mistakes.
24: Oh, there it is!
22: World-class drivers from IndyCar, F1, NASCAR, and sports car paddocks converge here, all chasing the same prize, the Rolex Daytona. When you wear it, the world knows you survived Daytona. Year after year, the drama unfolds.
1: And then it goes through the grass and spins. Now he's side by side. Here comes James Allen. This is for the win in the Rolex 24. There's nothing in it. To the line.
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5: From the Ford Racing Global Performance Centre with our unrivalled view overlooking the Tri-Oval, that famous Daytona graphic on the grass with the jet aircraft moored into it. We are rolling for the first of the pace laps here for the 64th running of the Rolex 24 at Daytona. Hello everybody, I'm John Hindorf, and in the booth with me, Peter Mackay and Ryan Marine. We're just off the beach where it all started, let's not forget, here at Daytona Beach, Florida. 3.5 miles or thereabouts, 12 corners and a little bit of everything. We've got the high speed and the high banks and the hard braking down into turn one, and then the technical section of the infield, which takes in that uber quick left-hand kink before you break for the West Horseshoe, and then the long run out of NASCAR turn one to the Le Mans chicane, left, right, right, left, please get that the right way around. In the pit lane, Arjuna Kankapardi and Duncan Vincent for this first part, but we will have throughout the weekends Peter Snowden and Neil Cole joining us down in the pit lane as well, and we've still got Bruce Jones to introduce you to in the Ford Racing Global Broadcast Centre as well. It's just about perfect conditions, a little bit of fog this morning, which makes us wonder about tomorrow morning actually, but on the track it's 93 Fahrenheit, that's as hot as we've had it all week, that is 34 Celsius, in the air 73 Fahrenheit, 23-24 Celsius. Gentlemen, the cars are running. We've got no answers to this, have we? None whatsoever. We've watched all of it. Ryan Marine, you were here for the Raw. And frankly, we are no better informed than if you'd asked us just before Christmas.
6: And that's exactly how we like it. No idea what's about to transpire over the next 24 hours of racing, but we do know that the best of the best are here in Daytona, ready to settle it on track.
5: We think about Daytona, about speed, but if you're going fast, you've got to stop. And our Brembo brake facts gives us a mid-difficulty rating. The engineers look at how the pads and the rotors, the discs, are working here. Turn one is the toughest braking point. Five times you hit the left-hand pedal per lap, so that's going to be nearly 4,000 times across the my left foot's aching just thinking about it. 120 miles an hour is shed in the turn one brake zone, 3 G's, and over 1600 Fahrenheit for the peak brake temperatures. Just let that sink in for a moment. At the front of the grid, we've got Acura, Cadillac, Porsche, Acura, Porsche, Cadillac. Remember, the Whelen car that qualified on pole position is in 11th because they ground away too much of the underbody of the car, running the car too low. The Manti Porsche safety car brings them around. It's a pace car at the moment. It'll be a safety car if it comes back in beautiful, that looks like carmine red actually, as it pulls into the pit lane. And now it's go, and from the inside, Louis Delatraz got the jump there in the Porsche and heads down to the first corner. Now that will be looked at. The green flag was out. Did the Acura crossed on already. We've got a problem. The 04 CrowdStrike by APR car. Tower Motorsport involved in there as well, but picks its way through. Looks like, and there's been a second incident as well on the infield at turn two. Carnage in the LMP2 field. 20 seconds later, here comes the GT field, and they're having to pick their way through this issue down on the apron there. And there's already three, four, five cars moving slowly after impacts at turn one and two. It looked like Renger van der Zander in the red, white and black number 93 did get the start. Louis Delatraz was looking very, very racy indeed, but dropped back into line. But the talking point there, Ryan Marine, is the LMP2 carnage.
6: At least four cars were involved, and I think all four were about to pull away and rejoin. Not too much worse for the wear. However, there was a secondary contact in that initial incident, and at least two picked up heavy damage.
5: And Peter McKay, it looks like the Porsche has indeed worked its way through to the front of the field. Two red and white cars in the sunshine, but there is damage and debris and bits of carbon fibre everywhere, and no surprise then, we've not even done a full lap on the 64th running of the Rolex 24 at Daytona, and we're under yellow.
10: And of course, because there's a new rule for this year, within the first 30 minutes, the pits do not open. So nobody can come in and top off fuel until that 30-minute period has elapsed. So hopefully this will be a fairly short, a short caution period. But you just despair, don't you? It's a 24-hour race. Getting involved in, I kind of put, oh, it was the TDS number 11 got it all wrong, spun, and that just kicked off a Jenga collapse of LMP2s into turn one. Aero Motorsport in there as well, a lot of damage at the start after all the prep. Oh no.
5: Our Porsche keys to the race was stay out of trouble early on, and clearly the drivers weren't listening to us. On the countdown to
10: Lutke gets
5: green.
10: Drilled from the back. Oh,
5: Toby Lutke, absolutely not his problem. He was an innocent bystander there, Ryan.
6: He was, definitely. The second car that went for a spin, that was the BMW of Dries Van Thor that spun in front of the remaining LMP2 field, rolled back across the track and into the grass, and I think avoided any further contact. That looks like a spin all on his own. Very fortunate to avoid being collected, and in some respects maybe benefited from the fact that so many of the LMP2s were stopped and he only had to dodge a couple of bullets rather than the full field.
5: Ooh. And coming in, the car that should have been on pole position, Jack Aitken, had his windscreen full of sideways 24 BMW and Dries Van Thor. The TDS, the Shopify TDS number 11 with the green and dark blue colours on. I am not an engineer, Peter McKay, but I think that needs a new nose.
10: Big problems for former winners, Aero Motorsport, Naveen Rao having to limp the number 18 machine back to the paddock. And I would think, well, back to the pits, and we'll see if they can get any damage repaired.
5: Time to go down to the pit lane, and the damaged TDS number 11 has pulled up right with Duncan Vincent.
3: Yeah, you said it, John, that's going to be a new nose, and that's far too early in this 24-hour race to be going through this kind of damage. The worry is, what has it impacted behind that? Has it altered the brake ducts? Has it knocked a toe out? The team having a quick look, overcomes a new nose, nothing left on the right-hand side of that front nose, which is a great shame. They can repair them, but I think that one's beyond repair. Get this nose on, and they'll make sure everything else is good, and they should be good to go. But what a way to start the year for you. What a disastrous start to the Rolex 24, as down comes the 18 and the 2, who were also caught up in that melee.
2: And as the Aero Motorsport LMP2 car slides into its box in front of me, the front left showing the battle scars from the opening lap, John, but it's not as bad as initially maybe I thought it would have been. What's more significant is the fact that the rear wing has come completely detached from the anchor points that protrude from the body, so it's not just going to be a front nose change, it will be a rear wing change. Slightly further down, I do see the United car in pit lane as well. Dunk, what do you see?
3: Yeah, United looks a little bit more easy going, shall we say. It's a tyre change they're going through. Or having said that, through come the chocks, and that's going to rotate this car. Now, is there something about this car that we don't know that they want to go somewhere else on? Time will tell just now. The team waiting for some instructions from over the wall.
4: But they have these little chocks and almost dollies that they can put round the air jacks, which is nice and easy to manoeuvre the car. So inside those, whether they're just going to take the time on this one, John, but it's not a good way to start the 24.
2: In front of me, the Era Motorsports crew have finished changing the front nose of the car, but they are hard at work on the rear, John. They've taken the clip off and are now actually wrenching a little bit. So I'm not sure if the contacts actually pushed something in. I'm stood at the front. I can't quite see what the issue is at the rear, but this is a lengthy repair that they're working through right now. And there's one more LMP2 car, John, that's trickling down. It's finally the CrowdStrike by APR04 LMP2, that purple and pink sort of one. That's going to slide in front of me, and as they start to put the fuel in, they will also take a look at the rear clip of the car here, John. I'll get a word to you when I can.
4: Yeah, unfortunately, the number two United Autosports has been pushed behind the pit wall on the dollies. That will go back to the garage for some more extensive repair work, and it didn't look as bad as the TDS, but it's maybe more mechanical underneath the bodywork, John.
5: The white rose of Yorkshire proudly on the nose of the number two, Orica, from United Autosport. And this is another disaster at Daytona for United. They didn't have the result that they wanted here this year, last year, Ryan, and it started even worse.
6: Well, they do have two bullets in the chamber. That's good news. Dan Goldberg, who was put to the back of the LMP2 class for missing the recon lap earlier or being late for it, was able to get through the melee and has made his way forward. But very bad luck for the two. I think in total, five LMP2 cars were involved. Toby Lutka in the 11, Naveen Rao in the 18, Phil Thayer in the 2, George Kurtz, who has come to the pit lane, and I think Francois Perrotto also got a piece of it, but that's the one of the five that has not come into the pit, so maybe Francois able to get away with that. However, he was caught up in to some degree.
5: Yeah, United actually eventually took the victory here, but not on the road last year, if you remember. It took the DQ of the Tower car. Arjuna, update us on that end of the pit lane before we go back to Greg.
2: Bit of damage on the left rear, and they've replaced the tow link, John. It's a very quick job as well. Got to give full credit to the crew here at CrowdStrike by APR. They'll put that rear deck back onto the car and send it back out. Oh, stressful opening lap, but there's still 23 hours left to go.
5: And breathe, everybody, and breathe. On SiriusXM 206 around the circuit on 107.9 FM, and of course on IMSA Radio RS2, part of the Radio Show Limited network of audio and visual channels. We're coming back to green, and it will be Felipe Nasr who comes back to green. He did get around Renger van der Zander, Louis Delatraz for Cadillac in third, ahead of Porsche Penske Motorsports, Kevin Estre in fourth, Tom Blomqvist in fifth, and a top six made up by Philippe Albuquerque. They'll start line astern. The LMP2 field has been decimated, and we'll go through that in a moment as we go back to green flag racing with 23 hours, 51 minutes and 31 seconds, 30 seconds on the clock. Down towards the first corner. Good jump away by Felipe Nasr and Porsche. Side by side, his teammate tries around the outside. Kevin Estre on Louis Delatraz gets it done. Kevin has come straight through there. They were talking down their potential performance levels at Porsche Penske Motorsport earlier in the week, but they're showing well early on here, Peter McCart.
10: That they are. Yeah, Kevin Estre looking strong, trying to put pressure now on Renger van der Zander as they come up towards the Western Horseshoe as his teammate Felipe Nasr tries to pull away a couple of car lengths. Also, the number 31 Whelen Engineering Cadillac of Jack Aitken, who did qualify the car on pole but was sent to the back because of a technical infraction on the car in post-qualifying tech, and is making some moves forward.
6: He's picked up two spots just since that restart. Got around the Valkyrie right away and picked up another spot as well. Now the front runner have some traffic to contend with. George Kurtz just got out of the pit lane right before the restart, and now his stricken LMP2 is right there in the thick of the front-running GTP cars. He'll be fighting just to stay on the lead lap in LMP2, which he is for the moment, but that will be coming under threat here before long.
10: Well, that's stressful for George Kurtz as well, because the whole GTP field are on top of him and trying to still get the car up to temperature, trying to calm down after that first lap incident, and you've got all of the best drivers in the world and the fastest prototypes in the world rushing past you. Put yourself in George Kurtz's shoes right now. That is not easy.
5: It's 8-0 Racing and Golden Spike PJ High that leads LMP2 from Ben Keating and Brian Herder at Autosport in second. Then the two into Europol, asymmetric green and yellow cars, the 43 from the 343. Then Chris Cumming from Pratt Miller Motorsport, Dan Goldberg in sixth, John Field in seventh, John Ferrano for Tower in eighth, somehow managed to avoid what was going on in front of him. It's Ford. No, it's not. I was about to say it was Ford leading in GTD Pro, but in fact it's the Alexander Sims Corvette racing by Pratt Miller number three, then Mauro Engel for 75 Express, then Frederick Vervish, then Nicky Katzberg for Corvette, RLL team McLaren in fifth position with Dean McDonald, Ricardo Fella for Manti making up the top six. The Porsche has come up well from the back of that GTD Pro qualifying field. Fred Schandorf, right amongst the GTD Pros, is leading in GTD for Inception Ferrari. Then it's Charlie Eastwood for DXDT Chevrolet Corvette. Third, Antonio Fuoco for EF Corsa USA. That's a Ferrari, of course it is. Do I need to tell you that? I'm not sure. Robbie Fawley in GTD is fourth for Turner Motorsport. And then it's Philip Ellis for Winward Mercedes and Wright Motorsports, Elliot Skier. That's the top six in each of the classes as we've done 12 minutes in time. Not necessarily 12 minutes of racing, Ryan.
6: Did want to point out George Kurtz on that first lap did just come back down through the pits, just in a drive-through as far as I can tell. So he's dropped off the lead lap now, which means we're down to already just nine LMP2 cars on the leader lap.
2: Down here on pit lane, John, quick update from Era Motorsports. They are back out onto track, but they ended up needing to take that rear clip back off the car and replace both rear toe links, and so they lost a couple more laps. Remember, these poor mechanics having to work so hard at the start of this race, but they finally were able to get that car back out onto track.
5: Do not write these cars off who've had problems early on with the pass around, the wave buys. It's always an opportunity to make up a lap or two during the next 23 hours, 47 minutes and 37, 36, 35 seconds battling in the GTD field. Let's try and not get ourselves overexcited about what's going on here. Ultimately, these passes, it's excitement now. What will it mean later on? Oh, and another big crash, and that is one of the cars that missed the formation lap. The RS1 Porsche in red, white and black. Eric Zietze has been into the wall at turn 1-2, and he's ripped the right-hand suspension asunder. Full course yellow, and we are back behind the Manti safety car. That's a big one. And my goodness me, he's moved the banded tyres, he's ripped off the right corner, and the normally immaculate RS1 Porsche 911, Peter, is looking a little pre-loved.
10: Oh, this is so sad, because RS1 are the defending Michelin Pilot Challenge champions. So with Jan Halen and Luca Marv last year, they've progressed up to the WeatherTech Sports Car Championship, and this is their debut race, and it's a 24-hour race which is over in under 15 minutes, and the wheel completely ripped, the front right wheel completely ripped off the car. What a shame. And also as well for poor Eric Zietze as well, making his IMSA WeatherTech debut, it's a dream come turned into a nightmare.
6: I talked to the team owner Justin Bellinzoni earlier in the weekend. They've run GT3 cars before in other series, but they've never dealt with the torque sensor before this weekend. That was new in GTD last year, and they had also never raced in a race of this magnitude before against this level of competition. And he said, Ryan, I thought this was going to be a logical step, but it was a big step, a leap almost. Looks like he just lost it on his own. He was to the inside of another Porsche there, and he hit the tire barrier that's there as an attenuator to separate the track from the pit wall. Amazing that that tire barrier is there. That saved him from an even harder hit.
5: That's the transition. That's pinching the car down, because you've got the blue, right, and white and black Mulner car on the outside. He couldn't let the car roll. That is a huge, huge impact on the, thankfully, not on the driver's side. That was on the right-hand side of that car to the front. Although bizarrely, the right-hand door still opened on that car. Eric is out. He's getting a little help from our EMR safety team. newly equipped with the Ford Raptor safety trucks for this season, their debut this season. That was a big hit, Peter.
10: Big hit. I mean, you're talking on a normal racing lap at that point, you're about 60 miles an hour into GT3 car, and it was a pretty much a complete stop, instant stop. These cars are so, they're as safe as they can be. I mean, they're really, really safe. We've seen drivers get injured at that corner in the past, and it's good to see Eric Zitzer getting it, walking out the car, albeit with a little bit of an arm around the shoulder from the MR safety crew, but that is one very damaged GT3R Porsche, sadly.
5: Both of our pit reporters have stepped out of the lane for the moment because we're still within the first half an hour, so nobody is coming down the pit lane for normal service. We will not open the pits there. Let's go to Duncan Vincent, who's with United Autosport.
7: Yeah, I've got Phil Fair here. We're actually away from pit lane. We're in the garage for this car. It's up on four stands just now. Phil, talk us through, first of all, what happened down there at turn one.
9: The reality is I don't know. I have to watch the video. But there was mayhem at turn one. And even though we planned for it, it's a long race, 24 hours. I think a car got sideways and then multiple cars spinning. So next to me, the car was braking. He locked his tires. He was coming out towards us. And I looked up. There was a car spinning in the middle of the track. I went right. I avoided the mayhem. I then did a quick 360, and I was getting back on track, and I got hit in the rear. And, I mean, I'm so angry.
7: What damage have you got here? There's a side floor about to be put on. It's quite extensive. It doesn't look bad, but it's all hidden damage.
9: Yeah, I think definitely some of the rear control arms, they're going through it now. It's not a small job, but these guys are amazing. It's just a shame because all week long, between the roar, we're prepping it. We're in a really good spot. I think Daytona was coming to us, and I'm just so devastated now.
7: Well, under the circumstances, thank you very much for your time.
9: Thank you, appreciate it.
7: Thank you.
12: And I'm down at the RS1 end of pit lane where the mood is definitely somber, but John, they have immediately gotten to work and started to bring the parts that they think they will need to fix the car, strap them onto one of the roller carts that will head over to the garage area. And like you said, don't count out these teams, maybe not from winning the race, but still getting back out onto track, showing some of that endurance racing spirit, and ultimately finishing this race. RS1 stepping up to the IMSA WeatherTech Sports Car Championship for the very first time. They're not going to be done until they're told the car cannot physically roll back out onto track.
5: Arjuna telling us there they're taking parts for a car that hasn't even got back to them yet. It's still sitting on the rollback on the flatbed on the outside of turn one. In our Michelin Pilot Challenge, what seems like moments ago, not even an hour ago, the first Porsche keys to the race that I mentioned to you was stay out of trouble, Ryan. Were they not listening?
6: Evidently not. We did also say, though, it's easier said than done.
5: Well, and that is true, yes.
6: That, unfortunately, has been on full display for everyone here at Daytona and everyone watching and listening from further afield. You could just hear the heartbreak in that Phil Fayer interview, couldn't you? I think he was the one that was caught up in that secondary incident I was describing where everyone had spun. It looked like they were clear to pull away, and one car really pulled away quickly. Another car was starting to rejoin at the same time. I think that was Phil, who then got collected again. Would have otherwise probably gotten away with maybe a scratch or a dent here or there, and instead finds himself potentially out of this race, certainly out of contention, at least in the short term, with that car behind the wall already.
5: To add insult to quite a bit of injury, we've also got a penalty being assessed on the Toby Lütke number 11 LMP2 for improperly served emergency service. So did they do more than just fix the car and put fuel in? I'm not sure about that, Peter.
10: Possibly, yeah, possibly could be. TDS had a lot of work to do, that's for sure, with that damaged car of Toby Lütke. Of course, moving both Toby Lütke and David Heinemeier Hansen, moving from the Aero team, which they drove with last year, and switching to the TDS team for this season. Of course, both of those cars were involved in that incident. They're all of their exact roles. I think it can't quite be exactly defined until we get a few more angles to look at here in the Ford Racing Global Broadcast Centre. We also have a very privileged position up here on the fifth floor of the Daytona International Speedway Grandstand, because we are right next door to Race Control, and there is only a glass partition between us, so we can see what they're up to and the hard work that they do. And we might take a couple of hours rest, but they don't. They are non-stop there in Race Control, and quite a lot of for them to digest in the first 20 minutes, to say the least.
5: At IMSA Radio, if you'd like to get in touch with us, hello to Ray Lathern, who's in beautiful Cape Town, South Africa, where the sun has just set. He says, I feel the year is beginning properly now because we're racing at the Rolex 24 Hours of Daytona. Great to be with you again in 2026. James Brown.

0: Here in the Ford Racing Global Broadcast Centre. Hi to Stephen Gardner, getting set for a snowstorm tomorrow. Good to know that you are locked in. No massive moves at the moment. The Wheeling Cadillac started at the back after having its pull lap, all of its times disqualified for the wear on the underside of the car, plus four for the red Wheeling car. Both the Porsches up a couple. United Autosport number 22 in LMP2 is up seven positions. Intersport's 37, John Field up five. And in the GT categories, GTD Pro, it's the Manti Grello car which is up six, taking advantage of that incident ahead. That's the best of the big movers there. And in GTD, finally, the biggest mover there is Inception Racing. Tops the whole of the charts with the Ferrari going up seven, the 70 cars going up eighth position. Let's go down to the pit lane. Chan Gouven with Arjuna.
1: I'm Chan Gouven, who finished second here with Wright Motorsports last year, but part of the Manti Racing lineup that returns to the US. Ayn Chan, what's the adjustment been for the team at Manti crossing the pond back over here into the IMSA WeatherTech Sports Car Championship?
2: Yeah, I mean, the group of people is really similar, honestly. I see a lot of faces from our DTM and Nürburgring programs, so it's great to have the same group, let's say. But yeah, we adapt. You know, there are some person in the team who have experience in the past, you know, like engineers and the some pit crew guys, so for sure we have the same experience, but it was also a lot of hard work for the team to be ready for this event, you know, early in January. But I think we are ready. I think the Roar helped us that we have a week of preparation here all together with the crew. And so far, from team side, everything looks really smooth and going well.
1: You said that the Roar helped you, but obviously the conditions were very different. And talking to some people, they say that this sort of heat can mean at about 20 to 30% reduction in lateral grip. Is that something that you kind of agree with? Is it going to be difficult to manage the balance of the car when you get back out there in this heat?
2: Yeah, for sure. In the night and in the day, it's a huge difference. And this week is much warmer. Even tomorrow is the warmest day of the weekend. And I think it's make the cars harder to drive in the end of the race, when you are pushing more and tires start to struggle. But I think this is where we are strong with the Porsche. For sure, we will struggle a bit on the straights with our car characteristic. But I think middle of the day when it's hotter, I think it's not too bad for us. We are hoping for this, that we have a strong car for the end, and then we will see.
1: Thanks, Arjun.
2: Thank you.
3: Yeah, we're catching up with Will Power now. Will, I mean, I don't believe you saw what happened here, which is probably for the best, because one of your guys was right in the middle of that, but it's not really how you want to be starting a 24-hour race.
4: It blows my mind, honestly, that there are those sort of incidents, but, you know, that's just, that's racing. Brutal for some of those guys, but I'm glad we're out of trouble. We're looking pretty good so far.
3: Well, thank you very much for your time. Going back to green, thank you.
0: Plenty of people watching and listening in Australia as well, including Rhino, as we go back to green. And it's the Porsche 963 of Felipe Nasr, right from the middle of the road into the first corner. All the prototypes get through. The number 93 Acura red, white and black car trying to go around the outside of a couple of cars there. Might have got that done, actually. Might have made up at least one position. So Felipe Nasr, Renger van der Zande, Kevin Estra, Porsche, Acura, Porsche, Cadillac's first car is Louis Delatraz. Also coming back through the field from the back of the grid, Jack Aitken for Cadillac Whelan. He is looking at the back of Philippe Albuquerque's car as they go out of turn six at the western end of the infield and head down through the short chute to actually a very tricky corner at turn seven. It looks just like that's a left-hander onto the banking. How hard could it be? Getting the power on there, Peter, is so important, and it looks like van der Zander is getting a run on Kevin Estra Estra getting a run on van der Zander in second place.
5: Yeah, there's nothing wrong with the slipstream performance of the Porsche as they come towards the Le Mans chicane, and van der Zander cleverly gives a bit of room there. Estra showed himself, showed the nose up there, and this is a long race, you know, 23 hours and 34 minutes. There's no point getting into anything too aggressive at this early point, but the Porsche seem to have good switch on pace in the heat as Sandy Mitchell makes a move on his fellow Scott Dean McDonald in the McLaren McLaren. So Pfaff

0: Lamborghini moving up a position. That's a fifth position gain for Sandy Mitchell. Takes fifth in class. But here comes the McLaren. It's the fastest car on Sector 3, which is basically the banking all the way around from the Le Mans chicane. And they're side-drafting one another at the moment in GTD Pro. For that fifth position is already Maro Engel up ahead of them, has taken the lead of the class. But Mitchell hanging on as they get to absolute terminal velocity. The Lamborghini's got some good space as well. So Mitchell makes that move. Stick then into fifth in GTD Pro as McDonald drops back to sixth.
1: I have a feeling that this is going to be a fairly hectic opening stanza, as it has been already, into the pit lane. At the end of the pit lane, this is a penalty infraction. So that's
0: CrowdStrike.
1: That's the CrowdStrike car, yeah, the 04 APR car. And that was 10 seconds. And a little bit of a touch coming down into the Le Mans chicane between the Acura number 60, the Acura number 93, and Kevin Estra. Renger and Kevin there just coming together for a moment. Porsche Penske Motorsports, 1 and 2 at the moment, chasing the hat-trick of victories in consecutive years.
0: Yep, it has been done. The last team to do it, Wayne Taylor Racing, with their Cadillacs that were so dominant. They know how to get it done. If Wayne Taylor Racing were to win today, they would eco Chip Ganassi as the most successful team in 24-hour history here at Daytona. And as to tell you what, the number 85 JDC Porsche, the true privateer Porsche, fighting away with Jack Aitken. Aitken trying to go round the outside, and Nico Pino says, nah, you're going to have to work harder than that if you want to get past me. We are the young underdogs in that JDC Miller car, and we're here to punch above our weight.
1: And doing exactly that at the moment. And remember, Peter, that is not a current specification car.
0: No.
1: That does not have the Evo kit of the Porsche 963. They spent one of their evolutions on a quite substantial in terms of redesign, but actually barely visible aerodynamic update.
0: Whereas on the Cadillac and the BMW, the aerodynamic updates that they've brought to the 2026 season are very obvious. Lots of front aero changes, and they did a little bit at the rear. The Cadillac, actually, it's one allowable movable aerodynamic device, or adjustable aerodynamic device, was at the front. It's now on the rear wing like the rest of the field. But big aero changes for that Cadillac, and so far it's looking good. BMW, I think, in the pace that they've shown in practice, they won't particularly be pleased with, but let's see how they go in race conditions. But at the moment, Jack Aitken, drive-through penalty for a jump start.
1: That is for Jack Aitken, trying to make up from the car being put to the back of its line. Hello to a green goldfish checking in from Ramstein Air Base in Germany. Thank you for your service, and thank you for your support as well. Down through the pit lane then for Jack Aitken. We've had a spin for the Conquest Racing Ferrari. Aitken on pit lane, as is Duncan Vincent. What have you got, Duncan?
2: You could hear the Cadillac passing me in the background, but what we saw earlier on in the pit lane was the 18 era car coming down pit lane. Unfortunately, John, they came in too early. They have to cross the start-finish line before they can come in and serve the penalty. So effectively, they've got to come back in and do that drive-through.
0: So Jack Aitken has served that drive-through penalty now. That's a bit of a sore one early on, but a bit of an early warning to the rest of the crew is that race control are watching. If you jump that restart, they will send you back down pit lane.
1: Davide Fuminelli at Inception Racing talking to Arjuna Kankapardi.
3: It's a rocket of a start for Fred Schandorf, and I'm here with David Fuminelli. David, what's been happening at the start of this race? Just chaos for the entirety of the field.
4: Yeah, it was crazy. We had a big wreck in lap one, T1, with some LMP2 guys going off the track, and Fred did an amazing job. He took advantage of some situation, and he was already up in top five after a few corners. And then he got a very good run on the banking, and he's able now to lead in the field. You know, it's still a super long race, so now we just keep our head down and try to stay out of the chaos.
3: When you working through these starts, how much of it is skill? How much of it is putting yourselves in the right positions to get that luck?
4: I mean, he did an amazing job because our strategy was to not take any risk. And actually, even though he made so many positions, he didn't took crazy risk. He just positioned the car very well. So this need a lot of skills. And Fred is the man for the start. He did a brilliant job. So we're happy to have him in the team.
3: Sounds like it's a fast car on the banking, but this Ferrari Evo upgrade for 2026, what are the key things that you and the team have been talking about being stronger here at Daytona?
4: Yeah, so it was a big step. We had a lot to learn from the Evo pack and the new Michelin tires. I think we are pretty strong in the infield, and actually our top speed wasn't so great in the practices, so actually I was surprised now to see in the race, we in a train of car, we actually have now a good top speed, so let's see, still a very long race, so everything can happen.
3: And your teammate just gone to the lead, so I'll let you get back to it.
4: Yeah, thank you very much.
1: Good spot, Arjuna. Fred Schandorf goes ahead of Antonio Foucault. The opposite way round. Antonio Foucault goes ahead of Fred Schandorf to the lead. But Fred still ahead of the GTD Bronze Cup category.
0: It was a great move from Antonio Fuoco in the number 21 Ferrari for AF Corse. Of course, won at Petit Le Mans. They're on a bit of a roll as a crew and going past Frederik Schandorf in the Inception Ferrari, the yellow and black Ferrari. So in very early days. And I think that's a very fair comment from David Fuminelli. The Ferrari is very strong in Sector 1 and Sector 2, which is the more infield section. There is a little bit of the banking in Sector 2, but generally Sector 3 is where you see the straight line speed, and it didn't appear in practice that Ferrari had the straight line speed, but as Fuminelli just mentioned there, it's certainly working in the pack. Frederik Verbeschen, the Ford Racing number 65 defending champion, sitting fourth in GTD Pro as well, right in touch with the leaders, which at the moment is a Corvette 1-2, the pole sitter Alex Sims from the number 4 of Nicky Katzberg. And at the front, field in GTP, it's a Porsche Penske Motorsport 1-2 going for a three-peat, going for the hat-trick of victories on the 60th anniversary of Penske Racing too. So it's a big day for Porsche Penske Motorsport. Big Porsche, of course, 75 years of Porsche Motorsport history. And, of course, we had Timo Bernard leading the field away in the Porsche 963 RSP just before we came up on air.
1: Have you had a good look at that yet?
0: I haven't had the chance to get close to it yet. I believe it's been kept quite
1: secret. They won it on Wednesday on public display.
0: Well, apart from that, yeah.
1: It was amazing, absolutely amazing piece of kit. The interior is beautifully trimmed. At IMSA Radio, if you want to get in touch with us, Kevin Estrin with the fastest lap of the race so far. Sits in second place, about half a second away from his teammate as they come down on the tri-oval, come under our feet in the Ford Racing Global Broadcast Centre in just a wee moment. There they go, right underneath us in the afternoon sunshine, 2:15 here in Daytona. Daytona International Speedway, thank you for your company. Roger Penske stymied for a moment, Peter, in his undoubted quest to win the Le Mans 24 Hours. No Penske cars at Le Mans in the foreseeable future, although he was talking to Sports Car 365 earlier in the week, John DeGeese reporting that the captain says, "I still want to do it, but I can't envisage doing it with anybody other than Porsche." So that would need a change of manufacturer policy if Porsche were to go back in the top class, which doesn't seem to be happening anytime soon. Although Thomas Laudenbach's here this weekend, and we spotted him sitting next to the captain on the pit perch yesterday.
0: Maybe another Rolex 24-hour win might change the tides, possibly. Who knows? Who knows? But it's a little bit of a reshuffle in the driver lineups in these cars. So Lawrence Vantor and Kevin Estre doing the full season in the number 6 car this year, of course winning the World Endurance Championship 2 seasons ago. Lawrence, of course, former IMSA champion on a couple of occasions, whereas Kevin Estre has never won a race in IMSA before, although it's quite a stat, isn't it? But is this the time where he puts that right? Drive-through penalty for car number 34, that's Manny Franco, who got into a little bit of a skirmish with the number 81 Corvette of Giacomo Alto.
1: Yeah. this stage of the game. We said penalties and Porsche keys to the race could be an issue. It's time to make those back. 45 seconds, the transit time along pit lane here. So already into traffic in our Dancing Ants graphic, thanks to Alcamel Systems. See what we're seeing in the booth, by the way, including the virtual fuel tanks for most of the field. Lifetiming.alcamelsystem.com. The telemetry that we had last year from GTP, I think that's disappeared now. No, it hasn't. Peter's managed to bring it back up, so it's still there. And we can tell you then that Felipe Nasr has 55.1%. I made that 55% of his, made that 54.98. Yes, you see, you get the point there of his energy remaining. He's doing 180 miles an hour on the banking at the moment before he breaks down and harvests a bit of energy, recuperates a bit of energy.
0: Of course, hybrid systems in these GTP machines, the powertrain is free, so the manufacturers can bring whatever powertrain they like, but then the hybrid system parts are all standard across. That's to save cost, so that the manufacturers don't have to develop their own system, which is hugely expensive, as we learned in the LMP1 days.
1: That's a huge lift from Felipe Nasr at the front of the field going down into turn one. And thank you to Aaron, our producer in Concord, for NASCAR Productions, who gives us the booth pictures and the audio. You're going to hear him lifting off a very, very long way out. We'll keep an eye on that as we head to Duncan Vincent in the pit lane with Charles Malese.
2: Yeah, Charles Malese here, going to give us an update on the TDS number 11. Not how you want to start a 24-hour race at all, but what have you heard back? Is the car still pointing straight? Does it feel good?
5: Yeah, no, a bit unfortunate, the incident at the start. I don't think it was really necessary to try something strange at the start, because it's a 24-hour race. But yeah, the car overall is straight. It was just basic bodywork, but we have like something touching somewhere, so we are just losing a bit of top speed. So we have to find out what is exactly the issue. We'll see probably on the same next piece up, sorry. But overall, the car feels okay for the moment.
2: Do you think that's something you could fix on the apron, or will it have to go back to the garage?
5: It's unclear for the moment. I think we can fix it here if it's like some aero bits that are stuck under the floor or something. But yeah, we have to see on the next pit stop to see what exactly is the issue.
2: Thank you very much.
1: Mauro Engel in the flame-fronted blue number 75 AMG under pressure at the moment as he turns into the first corner with the Ford Mustang of Fred Vervish behind him, and behind that is the McLaren of Dean McDonald, very McLaren number, Peter, the number 59, in the hands of Team RLL for the first time. And what a return for McLaren, and what a debut for RLL with McLaren here this past 10 days.
0: Been strong, yeah, really impressed. And of course, their factory driver, Dean McDonald's, done a superb job on his Daytona debut, doing, you know, and it is very much a job. He has a criteria as the McLaren factory guy. He's got to be there, make no mistakes. He's got to help them set the car up. He's got to put the times in. He qualified very, very well. Yeah, doing a superb job at the moment is Dean McDonald and the crew. Yeah, a lot of new in that crew, but they clearly have a fast car, particularly when they get out on to the banking. That's for certain.
1: GTD leader Antonio Fuoco took that from Fred Sharndorff a few moments ago. Here come the Porsche Penske pairing. A lot of P's in this, isn't it? Pick up Porsche Penske. And they're in more Kit Kat wrappers than Penguin wrappers, aren't they? To be fair, in that red and white.
0: So it's got a bit of tonic wafer about it, the Salzburg Strike.
1: Of course, need a bit more silver in them for that, though.
0: Yeah, yeah. Well, then that would be where the Fav Lamborghini would come in. Mm-hmm. Of course, it's got, as Duncan said, that's not plaid, that's tartan. In our Michelin Countdown to Green show on IMSA Radio. And it's then got the shiny Tunnock's caramel wafer silver. Anyway, that's making me hungry.
1: So 23 hours, 18 minutes and 40 seconds. Quick shout out, by the way, to all the PRs and marketing help that we get from the teams. Barbara Burns in particular have been helping out our pit lane crew for some water in that countdown to green in the early phases of the race. It's fair to say that they are welcomed with open arms right up and down the pit lane, and that helps them and therefore us with what we're trying to find out. It's been a brilliant week so far here at Daytona International Speedway, from the ladies and gentlemen on the gates checking our passes, helping us park the cars, and the very lovely Betty, who is in one of the lifts, elevators, that brings us up here to the fifth floor, doing their work. Very busy this week, the busiest I've ever seen it since we've been here. Always with a smile on their face, always courteous. Thank you very much indeed to everyone here at Daytona International Speedway. Peter Mackay and John Hindorf, hello, that's me. Ryan Marine just stepping out for a moment. He'll be back in a wee while with Bruce Jones as well. Duncan Vincent is swapping out for Peter Snowden as we speak at the moment. Arjuna Kankapati staying in the pit lane, and a wee bit later we'll have Neil Cole stepping in. Some new names, some new voices to get used to if you're joining us here as a regular, although most of those you'll have heard us working with at some stage in the past on various different broadcasts that we've covered down through the years. Jack Aitken, 11th in GTP, getting the throttle down, getting the throttle pedal down and accelerating out of the Le Mans chicane.
0: Now, we've got a new toy this year.
1: I see that.
0: The Ford Racing Global Broadcast Centre.
1: You're loving this, aren't you?
0: This is great. Yeah, so in the past, IMSA have done a superb job at displaying the GTP cars telemetry online on IMSA.com /GTP-telemetry. Now, you just pop into your browser, and this is essential for following the race to the finish tomorrow, because I can guarantee you fuel usage will be important to the outcome of the race tomorrow. IMSA.com/telemetry, spelled T-E-L-E-M-E-T-R-Y. And you can look at exactly what lap each car is on, what energy it has left in the tank, what speed it's doing, what gear it's doing, and the brake and throttle trace. And that is now, and this is the new toy we have it for every car in GTD Pro and GTD as well.
1: Oh, right.
0: That is something we didn't have last year, and if we did, we'd have seen the ultimate winner in GTD, AWA, roll in on 0.0 as they won the race, because they were so close on fuel. So that's essential if you're following the race along with us till tomorrow.
1: United LMP number 2 involved in the early schmozzle is back from behind the wall. That's good for the Yorkshire brand. And hello to Jerry Sisk in the White Rose County of England. Little shout out, he says, for Mission Motorsport's second day night track day that's happening at the moment with the guys down there. And thanks to Chris Harris, Jim Cameron for turning out and sorting that one out back in the UK. Had a good chat with Diesel and Tiff from Operation Motorsport. Came up in the lift with them. That'll be their event, will be at VIR again towards the end of this year, helping returning veterans reconnect with their lives and with society using motorsport as a tool on both sides of the Atlantic. And we wish them all well and thank all of our allied servicemen, whether US, UK or NATO, for their service down through the years in joint operations around the world. It's the IMSA WeatherTech Sports Car Championship Rolex 24 at Daytona, and we are 3/4 of an hour in, Peter. Not the start we wanted. Stop, start, carnage, incident, accident. But we have got now a bit of a rhythm going, and that rhythm, the pendulum of performance, swings towards Porsche Penske Motorsport, as it so often does here
0: in this early stage. And of course, the in about 22 hours' time, where the weather's likely to be the same, if not a bit warmer, that's when the performance needs to be there. So what performance you're seeing now should translate to tomorrow. It might not translate in the night. It might be a difficult night for Porsche, but they hopefully will minimise that damage if that's the case. But Kevin Estre doing huge amounts of fuel save going into the Le Mans chicane, massive lift and coast into that corner, and then at turn one he's lifting at the start line. That's a massive lift and coast, and yet he's still keeping pace with Felipe Nasr. Now, in terms of fuel used, they've got 36.2% left in the number 7 Porsche, driven by Felipe Nasr, the race leader, and 36.7% left for Estre. So despite all that fuel saving, Nasr's clearly doing the same amount in front. The Acuras, though, the 93 for Renko Vanhasander and the 60 of Mareschank Racing, they are both looking like they're a little bit better on the fuel, though, at this early stage.
3: I'm down here at the Milner Motorsports Garage with Ryan Yardley, who many of us will have seen in the Porsche Carrera Cup North America, but now stepping up into the IMSA WeatherTech Sports Car Championship. Ryan, how's it been going here at Daytona so far, part of this great team at Muller Motorsport?
6: Yeah, it's been an awesome experience so far. Obviously, very, very early into the race, and pretty crazy start out there. So thankfully, we stayed out of trouble. Peter's in the car right now and doing a great job. And it's a long way here, so just settling into things and just getting into a rhythm.
3: You've been, 3 years, I think, in Porsche Carrera Cup North America. What's the transition like, jumping up from that cup car, previous generation, no ABS, no traction control, although you've been running it with ABS. Has that been an assistance as you dial yourself into this GT3R?
6: Yeah, I mean, the step up's been actually a little bit bigger than what I expected. Unfortunately, I mean, for myself, I actually never drove the GT3R until I got to the Raw last weekend. So it's been a pretty big undertaking of learning the last week or so, but really enjoying it, really enjoying the challenge and learning a new platform. Like you mentioned, it was 3 years in Carrera Cup, which I absolutely loved, and Porsche has an awesome platform, and just to go to that next level now in the GT3R is an awesome challenge, and looking forward to getting out there myself later on today and keep building on that progress.
3: Enjoy your first race then.
6: Thank you, I appreciate it.
1: Our first official retirement is the RS1 Porsche, the number 28 red, white and black car, Eric Zietze, who was an innocent bystander, really, in that first corner incident earlier on, Peter. And that car's Rolex 24 Hours of Daytona is over. All that work, all that preparation, all those hopes and dreams gone in an instant through no fault of your own. This is, motor racing is a hard thing to do.
0: You could potentially put it down to driver error for the RS1 Porsche. But yes, it's really sore. It's a really, really hard one to swallow after, particularly here because, some other race weekends you might come in on the Thursday, Friday, and then race on the Saturday. Whereas here you've got all of the lead up with but even back in the November test, and then you've got the roar before the 24 test, and you're here all week. So there's a lot of build up and a lot of preparation. And then for it to go up in smoke in the first half an hour is just heartbreaking for them. So really feel for the RS1 guys, and indeed for Eric Zietze, but most importantly, glad to see him get out that car okay.
1: Got a mechanical black flag for the Winwood number 16 car for tyre operational requirements there. I'll let Peter explain that in a moment, as John Field is in the pit lane as well in the 37 Intersport car, right at the end of pit lane in the orange, white and black car. I keep thinking that that's the tower machine, because that's very reminiscent of last year's tower livery. They don't seem to be doing anything to that Arjuna. Is that just a VP fuel stop for that car?
3: Indeed, packing in the fuel as much as they can and often away they can go. We were talking a bit about the need for double stinting in our countdown to green. And John, the word from GTD is it's pretty simple. Double stint about 6 times during the night in LMP2 in GTP. Obviously a little bit more difficult with the extra complication in GTP of an extra tire compound to pick through in the night.
0: Well, speaking,
7: VP Racing, the official fuel, coolant and additives of IMSA.
1: As John Field will receive a drive-through after that most recent call in the pit lane for pit lane speeding. Here's how it stands in GTD. Phil Ellis leads for Mercedes and for Winwood ahead of Antonio Fuoco in second position in the Ferrari number 21, and Fred Sharndorff for the Inception Ferrari number 30 in third. Fourth for Charlie Eastwood in the Corvette. Fifth for Robbie Fawley in the Turner BMW, and sixth Zachary Robichon for the Hartner Racing Aston Martin. In GTD Prods, Corvettes 3 and 4 leading for Alexander Sims and Nicky Katzberg, with Mauro Engel in third for the Sun Energy 75 EMG, with Fred Vervich and the Ford Racing Ford Mustang number 65 next up. Then it's the BMW of the number one team, Neil Verhagen. That is the fifth place car, yes it is, of Paul Miller Racing. And topping up the top 16, McDonald still there for the McLaren and RLL. Pit stop for PJ Hyatt and for Georgios Kolovos in the two leading LMP2s. That's the 99 Spike EO Racing and the 343 into Europol. That let Jeremy Clark go through and actually lead a lap. Dan Goldberg has just come out in fourth place in the 22 at United Autosport, ahead of John Ferrano in the Tower car in sixth position. And in GTP, it's two Porsches for the factory team, seven from six, Nasa from Estra, Renger von der Zander for the red, white and black number 93 Acura in third position. Then the number 40, Louis Delatraz in fourth for Cadillac, and the 10, Philippe Albuquerque, similar car in fifth position. Top six made up by the number 60 Acura of Tom Blomqvist. That's your update here from the Daytona International Speedway. 53 minutes have gone and 23 hours and 7 minutes to go. Head down to the pit lane for an update on some of those stops that have just been going on in LMP2. Here's Arjuna.
3: I was just with the 343 into Europol competition car. Remember, they have two LMP2 machines. Fuel only for them, but John, it's the Pratt & Miller 73 that is the first LMP2 that I have seen to switch their Michelin tyres. One other thing that I did notice, John, remember, all these teams have a limited number of windshield tear-offs, and so you don't want to use those too early in the day. Instead, one of the crew members on the car washing that windshield manually and sending it out bug-free to the best of their ability.
0: Coming back to that number 16 Riley Ford Mustang that was given a drive-through penalty for tyre operational requirements, that can be two things. It can be the tyre pressures themselves, where there is a minimum pressure that must be adhered to, but also there is a negative camber that cannot be exceeded. Now, I would be surprised if the camber in race conditions, so more likely to be the pressure. So Michelin have a pressure that must be adhered to, must be above that minimum pressure, and that is, yeah, it's all to do with the safety parameter of the tyre.
1: It's Peter McKay and John Heindorf in the Ford Racing Global Broadcast Centre, LMP2 pit stop time. Let's say good afternoon for the first time in race trim to Peter Snowden, who's down at Inter Europol. Hi, Peter.
8: You're very kind, John. It's a long time since I was being in race trim, but you're a long way across in the commentary box there. Yeah, this is the other car, just picking up on the one that just the other Inter Europol car that's had its pit stop. A bit different here. Same screen cleaning operation, but no change of Michelins, and this is the 43 car. Refuel, no change of tyres, screen, and they're literally about to go.
1: Oh, how lovely was that blast of exhaust note. Just did the update there, and as I did it, Philip Ellis in the number 57 Winwood car pops to the top of GTD. Does that mean we've had some pit stops there? We can't have.
0: No, just an overtake, I think.
1: Was it on pace?
0: Yeah, so Philip Ellis moving forward ahead of Antonio Fuoco. They're now... the front of the GTD field is now melding and meshing with the back of the GTD Pro field. Now, these cars, you think, what's the difference between a GTD Pro car and a GTD? Nothing. The car itself has no technical difference whatsoever. The difference is what the driver categories you're allowed to have. So in GTD Pro. It's completely open. So you'll see, you know, for example, the two Pratt Miller Corvettes up the front, they've got all of their factory drivers in there, and likewise for some of the other brands like Ford, Porsche, etc. Whereas in GTD, it's what's called a Pro-Am category. So you have a mixture of, in some cases, factory drivers and drivers who perhaps don't make their prime living from racing. So it's more of a mix. But the front-running cars, for example, Philip Ellis, who's a top factory-level driver, he is making it difficult for those at the back of the GTD Pro field. Meanwhile, in LMP2, there's a little bit of a light skirmish going on at the International Horseshoes. The number 73 Pratt & Miller LMP2 battling with the number 18 Era car, which was involved in that early incident. So there's still a couple of cars that haven't in LMP2. We're all a little bit off sequence, because the LMP2 cars that were involved in that early Schumozzle, they had to come in and get bits of repair and all sorts. So actually right now we have five cars up there at the front of LMP2 on that in that leading bunch. So it has really been split up early in LMP2.
1: Talk to a group of IMSA guests just after the driver briefing. Excellent driver briefing by Paul Barfield, by the way. He resorted to using some visual aids, which I've not seen him have to do before. But just saying about LMP2, in some ways, it's the most pure class that we've got here, because it's turned into a spec class. It wasn't mandated to plan to be that way, but everybody is now using the same package, so there's no need for balance of performance. It is literally down to the drivers, the teams, wringing the performance out of those Orica chassis and Gibson engines.
0: And the teams that run them have run them for so many years in so many different championships on so many different types of tyre that they know every little trick in the playbook. So as a new team to come in and compete with a United Autosport or a TDS or an APR, you've got to be really good. And that's why it's so impressive what AO Racing have done in the last couple of seasons. And indeed, throw into Europol into that mix as well. They've been right up there battling with these long established teams.
9: I'm just standing at United Autosport here. I've caught up with Jim Maguire, who's a very experienced LMP2 driver in your own right, Jim. You've been a long association with United, but you were just telling me that you've got a bit of a different role these days, which I thought was worthy of broadcast to our listeners and viewers.
10: That's great. Yeah, so I stopped driving in August of 23 after an injury, but I joined the team as one of the owners and partners, and it's really good for me to work with the bronze drivers, because other than, you know, I know firsthand how difficult of a challenge it is to strap the, you know, to get in this car and compete against the best in the world, most difficult races, and contribute. And you make, you know, bronzes can't win a race, but bronze can lose a race. So it's really, I'm really enjoying my new role with working with the drivers.
9: Well, that's fantastic, because we often too often talk about the pro drivers and the golds and the platinums, but to hear it from somebody that's had the experience of the bronze and pass that across, that must be invaluable for new people into the team.
10: Oh, absolutely. You know, and being so soon out of the car compared to some of the other owners, you know, I really have firsthand knowledge, even for the silvers that come in and the golds and everything else. It's like when I speak to Richard and I speak to Zach, I'm speaking to the voice of the driver and what's important to the driver and how we can improve our experience for the driver and the team. So it's really, it's enjoyable. Would I rather be driving? Hell yes, but I'm okay with my new role.
9: So when you get a new bronze driver to the team, certainly stepping up to something like LMP2, what's the best piece of advice you can give them from your experience, Jim?
10: Don't hit anything.
9: Simple as that. Don't hit anything.
10: No, they come in and they want to prove themselves, especially around the best pros. And it's like, you're not racing the pros. You're racing within yourself. And you got to race within yourself and be smart.
9: Brilliant. Jim Maguire, thank you very much for your input there.
1: Yeah, they didn't listen to Jim early on then, did they? Thanks, Snowy. Peter Snowden down in the pit lane. We'll cycle through the next class of pit stops. We have had a spot on an hour of running, but obviously that's been interspersed with some yellow flags.
0: Change for the lead. Kevin Estra goes through then in the number six. White-tailed Porsche 963 goes through on Felipe Nasr. And Nasser did not make it difficult. If he wants to make it difficult, he can make it very difficult. Estra likewise, but a little bit of team running as, oh, Estra goes deep into the International Horseshoe, gets his braking a little bit wrong, and Nasser tucks in behind him. So the two Penske Porsches flying in an exact formation, almost exact a formation as the jets that flew overhead after the national anthem, who were perfectly aligned as they came over to kick off the start of the race in style. And ominous pace, I would say, for their rivals right now for Porsche, because this is the kind of closest conditions we're going to get to what we could see in the last couple of hours tomorrow. Now, just an update. This is thanks to Tony Dezino from IMSA's. The bad news, unfortunately, as we've covered, that the number 28 RS1 Porsche has been retired. The good news is that Eric Zitzer has been evaluated at the medical centre and he's been released. That's the most important thing.
1: Yeah, that's a very good point. Carbon fibre, metal, etc. can be fixed. Good to know that the carbon-based light form is all fine. Hello to James Bonica in Melbourne. Good morning to him. He's talking to us from the future. Chris Suku, great to hear from the wonderful Jim McGuire. Fantastic gentleman and a lovely individual. He's got some experience under his wheels now, hasn't he, of racing. So the two Porsches then, Peter, just stretching away a little bit. Still half a second between them. Let's throw something in here. It's been the seven that's been at the head of the field for quite a long time. I just wonder if they've swapped over after they've got through traffic just to... Yeah, but I just wonder if they've swapped over and Kevin's now in the front to help Philippe save a bit more fuel.
0: I was thinking the same thing. Yeah, it's definitely formation.
1: To balance it out.
0: Yeah, I think so, because when you're getting a slipstream from the car in front, you can just save that little bit more fuel. So they're both trying to hit a number here. In fact, Estra's got 0.8 of a percent more of energy. Nasser stays to the high, stayed to the high side, left the door wide open, and Estra came through perfectly coordinated. But this is the thing to win: if you've got two bullets in the gun, use them. Don't let them trip over each other, especially with 22 hours and 56 minutes to go. With 22 minutes and 56 seconds to go, you will see a different picture.
1: Do you think? Well, it's Porsche Penske Motorsport, possibly not.
0: Well, but they were allowed to race last year.
1: That is true. No, you spot on with that. Four LMP2s have broken away after that big incident earlier on. They sit in 12th, 13th, 14th and 15th. Ben Keating, Brian Hurt at Autosport wins number 52 car, leading by about a second and a half from the golden AO Racing PJ Hyatt and into Europol in third. Ah, the other reason they swapped round is because that's the way they need to pit stop as well. So they did that a couple of laps before that. Arjuna is watching a perfectly planned Porsche Penske pit stop.
3: Looking for Penske perfection, and no tyres being changed from what I can see for the most part. I did see some of those Michelin sticker tyres ready to go, but I think, John, they're just packing in the virtual energy up and down the pit lane right now. Cadillacs, Acuras, Porsches, and Aston Martin all in, and already one of the Porsche Penskes, I think it's the number seven, John, has been lined up at an angle and they will get ready to attack pit exit. Also, by the way, it's GTD pit stop time. Here comes the Inception Ferrari after a storming opening stint.
1: Interesting pit stop there as the number seven Porsche Penske Motorsport 963 came in behind its teammate. No tyres offered there, so they stayed on the ground. But as the fuel hose was in, they rocked that car backwards and forwards to put it at a 15, 16, 20 degree angle just in case the fuel hose came off first. Now, there was a new, not regulation, but a new explanation of pit lane protocol earlier on in the week about being in the centre of your pit box when you worked on the car and what movement you were allowed, particularly if you put the dolly jacks under. Now, they didn't put the dolly jacks under there, but that car was being moved around with a fuel hose attached, Peter.
0: Let's see what comes from race control on that one. Yeah, that's I didn't think that was allowed. So... number 31, Whelan Engineering Cadillac, taking its second trip down pit road, but first pit stop. Two cars that have made their tanks of fuel and energy last that little bit longer to go a lap longer, Renger van de Zande and Dries Vantor. That's the 93 Acura from Mareschank Racing and the 24 WRT BMW. So have they got a little bit of extra fuel efficiency in their locker? If they do, when you extrapolate that over 24 hours, that can be a very, very handy thing to have in your pocket.
1: So the leading Porsches in from the front of the race, everybody following them in pretty much on the same lap. For a moment, we've had the number 93 Acura, the Phillips 66 red, white and black livery car at the lead of the race, but of course that will swap back as soon as the two Porsches come around again. 24 BMW still being serviced. That was scored in second place for Dries Vantor as they came in. Some of this is down to where they are on the pit lane in accordance with the timing line. Now Arjuna is watching GTD stops, and we are seeing some driver changes, Arjuna.
3: And this was the word down on the grid, John. I see the Windward Racing GTD Pro entry, the 48, done a driver change. Also the Wayne Taylor Racing Lamborghini Huracan has made its driver change. And obviously, as you'd expect, tyres go on as well. But a mix of stickers and scrub tyres up and down the pit lane. John, some teams are unsure if there's a benefit to scrubbing any of the tyres. And so they've kind of hedged their bets and not quite sure which of the tyres some of the teams have gone out on. But I can also see the Ford Multimatic number 64 heading out of pit lane. GTD Pro pit stops rolling through too.
1: Hello to at Vice Like Elm. Good to know that you're listening in. 15 years since starting watching racing with the ALMS and listening to Radio Le Mans, the ALMS Radio web, and now IMSA Radio. Thanks for being great company, and here's to the next 15. Thank you very much. That's a very kind thing to say. Good morning from New Zealand, says the checkered flag man. Amazing broadcast as always. I'm looking forward to a great 24 hours. I'll be on the South Island next weekend, actually, for the New Zealand Grand Prix at Highland Park. Looking forward to my first trip to Queenstown and to that area of the world en route to the Bathurst 12 hours. In comes the bright orange number 59 RLL McLaren with that black gloss roof. Also in with the first pit stop underway, Phil Ellis has brought in the Windward Racing number 57 AMG. He is out of the car. Let's check in with Arjuna, who's watching the McLaren pit stop.
3: And Dean McDonald staying in the car, John, one of the few GTD drivers that we and teams we haven't seen the driver change from. In front of me, Turner Motorsports, the split livery. Patrick Gallagher's up on the wall as well. And there's a big fire, lots of smoke, John, from one of our GTD machines. I believe it's one of the Triazzi Ferraris that currently is bathed in white smoke.
1: Spot on, Arjuna. It was the 033 that is now pulling out, extinguishing left in the pit box. We had a scary moment at the end of night practice on Thursday after the checkered flag, where the AWA run 13 Autosport Corvette had a fuel fire in the engine bay, actually, and Inception and one or two other teams also dived in to help. So in the midst of the pit stops, the two Corvettes then at the front of the GTD Pro Field, they've split, and it will be Alexander Sims who comes in now. He is staying in the car, but he will get a new set of Michelin Pilot Racing tyres, and they are brand new going on there, literally with the stickers on them. Also, one